0: were both cited as challenges that the organization is facing. And Cylum CEO Sonia Privo-Derbecker says they're working to address them.
1: Nonprofits grow to meet the need, and the pressing need in Winnipeg, of course, has increased measurably over the last number of years. So we're putting together a broader stabilization plan that includes financial stabilization, operational overview, governance review, and strengthening organizational capacity in order to meet that need.
0: Meantime, she says the organization remains committed to delivering the critical services that vulnerable Winnipeggers rely on.
2: I'm standing and singing to the rhythm of my heart for Canada. Hi, this is Mark Jordan. 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If you adore Canada like I do, support the arts in Canada and raise our flag everywhere you go. Shop as if your country depends on it. 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
0: Mainly cloudy tonight, a chance of some showers, maybe even some thunderstorms for the rest of the night, going down to a low of 7. Tomorrow, again, mainly cloudy. Chance of showers in the morning. Things will clear up, though, in the afternoon, a high of 17. The wind, though, out of the north, 40 gusting to 60 kilometers an hour. It'll be breezy. Wednesday, a nice one expected. Sunny and a high of 22. And Thursday, periods of rain and a high of 20. Right now, 13 degrees outside, 680 CJOB. It was day two of Winnipeg Blue Bombers training camp. Christian O'Mell will touch on that. He'll touch on the Sea Bears opening up their season with a win on the weekend, and the Moose season coming to an end on Friday night. It's all on the sports show, and it starts right now.
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4: Indeed. The show is brought to you by the Winnipeg Sea Bears. Grab your tickets at seabears.ca. Home opener coming up this Saturday. If you can't make it, we'll have the action right here on CJOB. But let's begin tonight at the Boston Pizza Sports Desk, teeing up the things that are happening tonight. Colorado and Minnesota, the lone game in the NHL tonight, because Carolina's done already. They swept the Flyers before Montreal and Buffalo had even played a game three. They're going to be off for a while. Unless Montreal just keeps blowing out the Sabres, then maybe that won't take too long. But Colorado, after two pretty convincing wins to start the series, well, I guess the 9-6 win wasn't convincing. It was just kind of crazy. They scored 9 goals. Minnesota punches back Saturday. So we're going to have a 2-2 series, or is Colorado going to have a chance to finish it off on Wednesday? That will be determined in a few hours. We also have NBA action tonight, a doubleheader with the Pistons at the Cavaliers. First up, Detroit up 2-1 there. Cleveland hasn't won a road game in the postseason, but has not lost a home game either. And then the Thunder looking to sweep the Lakers later on tonight. How about the Wolves last night? They are stressing me out. We also have the Jays stressing Brayden Owosco out. 5-3 losing to the Rays in the bottom of the third. Kevin Gausman has been very good this year. Not tonight. 7 hits, 5 runs so far in his work. We're supposed to have game 5 between Minnesota and Montreal in the PWHL to determine who would face Ottawa in the final. Ottawa knocked off Boston in double overtime yesterday to advance to the final and make it so that all 7 playoff series in the young history of the PWHL had been won by the lower seed. The team that starts each series with home ice has lost every single series so far. And if Minnesota beats Montreal in game 5, that will continue. However, because of player illnesses, the game got postponed tonight. So we're waiting for the PWHL to update that to tell us if there will be a game tomorrow or a couple days from now. That's not something you see every day. But let's move along now and look back to begin the show. And the Manitoba Moose. Oh, it was a promising start to the series against the Grand Rapids Griffins as the underdogs, winning 1-0 in game 1 on home ice. They lose game 2 on home ice last Sunday. They go to Grand Rapids knowing they need to win 2 of 3. Instead, they go back-to-back losses 4-2 on Wednesday and 5-2 on Friday. It ends their season in 4 games, but a lot better than last year when they finished in 31st of 32 teams in the regular season standings. So Let's hear from some members of the Moose as we put a bow on their season over the next couple of days. Starting with head coach Mark Morrison, who had no issues with the effort level that his team put forth in this postseason.
5: I'm proud of them. I'm very proud of this group. You know, we've had a lot of different groups that have ended at different times, but this group, there was no quit in them. And they became close. They became a tight-knit team and good teammates to each other. And, you know, as I told them at the end of it, they created a great environment for us all to work in, including the staff and the players, the young players. They were a good group.
4: Was there frustration, though, or just resignation as the series went on against Grand Rapids?
5: What happens there a little bit for us is, you know, we're trying to defend and keep the score as close as we can and maybe strike one as we did in the first game. But at the end of the day, you know, we had to open it up a little bit to try to catch them, and you could see how they took advantage of some of the risks that we were taking to try to get another one. Yeah, I mean, you know what? Like, there's a lot of this that they're a very good hockey team. They have the right players in the right spots, and they execute very well, and they're just a good team. They're they've got a great D core there, and a goalie played well. Yeah, they're solid.
4: Grand Rapids is better than Manitoba, right? I mean, I've laid out the stats on the show multiple times. The tail of the tape said that Manitoba should lose that series, and they did. And Grand Rapids was better. And special teams as well was a problem for the Moose. In the playoffs, they go 2 of 17. They go 1 of 9 against Grand Rapids, who went 4 for 10 in the series. Special teams, especially the power play, was something that really wasn't great all season for the Moose, and that carried forward into the playoffs.
5: You know, it comes down a little bit there to personnel. I don't feel like we had the right personnel. I'm not going to go into specifics of it, but it was... you know, we worked hard, but the special play at certain times was lacking, and it was a work in progress for the entire season, for sure.
4: Certainly not having Elias Salamonson hurt their hopes a lot when you got to pull off an upset and you're missing maybe your best player, makes it even harder. But hey, 7 postseason games played for a lot of these players, their first pro playoff experience. And Morrison talked about the value of that, especially for the guys that will end up playing on the Jets someday.
5: For some of those young guys that haven't been in pro hockey playoffs, I think just the whole thing from the preparation and the high rate of play, like just the intense level of play and the speed of the game changes. These 4 games against Grand Rapids that pace might have been some of the fastest pace I've coached in American League. So for sure, it's a wake-up call for a lot of those guys. And you know, it'll help them down the road knowing how they have to prepare and what level they have to get to compete in playoffs. So, yeah, for sure, it's good.
4: He also credits his experienced players for establishing a never-quit culture or mindset.
5: You know what? There were some games that we were out of during the year, and they took it upon themselves in the room with that veteran core, who did an amazing job of, you know, bouncing back and making sure they handled the situation right. So even though this game was whatever, it was 5-2, that core group is still pushing those guys to play hard. And you can't say enough about having those guys around for the young guys. It's their mentors. We can say, coaches can say whatever they want, but at the end of the day, they listen to those mentors that have been through it all. It's who they listen to. So it's hugely important that they were here. And as I said, that core group created a real good, solid environment for those kids to come to work every day in that rink.
4: Some of those veterans include Ashton Sautner, or one of them, I should say, includes Ashton Sautner, who's been with the Moose organization now for 4 full seasons. He's played 23 games in the NHL, most likely won't play another one as he's turning 32 in a couple weeks. But he talked about the disappointment of losing the series in 4.
6: So it's hard pill to swallow right now. I mean, we had a lot of belief in our group and had a lot of momentum, I felt like, coming off of that Milwaukee series. And just, it's who our group is. We just scratched and clawed all year. And, you know, we came into a matchup that, you know, we as a group in that dressing room felt like we could win. You know, they obviously played us hard, and there's a lot of belief, that's for sure. Every single guy in there. I mean, getting that first one at home and bringing it here, you know, there was no one thinking that we weren't going to get it to game 5.
4: Didn't feel the Moose were overwhelmed by the talent on the Grand Rapids team.
6: I mean, this is one of the best teams I've played on.

0: really good in the playoffs for us. And all that just made us have a lot of belief. We just, we're a very confident group, and the style of game that we played, you know, obviously, you know, if we could score more goals, but, you know, on the other end, I mean, we defend as good as anybody and take a lot of pride in that too. And there's a lot that goes into defending that, you know, we had guys, you know, just to name a few, I mean, we had Braden Jaeger, you know, sacrificing his body to block shots. And that's, you know, that's obviously great to see as a teammate. And, you know, guys in the dressing room respect that, you know, a ton. And to have a younger guy like that, you know, Barr's same thing. And it was just, yeah, it's a really special group this year.
1: We also heard from Parker Ford, who has spent a bit of time with the Jets, 18 games so far in his career. He's got a goal and an assist. What is his feeling when a season comes to an abrupt end like this? It's pretty empty.
2: It just sucks all around. I think it's very emotional seeing everyone in the locker room after that loss. And, you know, the thing with pro hockey is you never know what this team's going to look like next year. And you never know when you're going to play with those guys again. So, yeah, it's emotional. And, you know, every year just ends so suddenly unless you go all the way. So there's no really good words about it.
1: But you did talk about the experience gained from the 7 playoff games.
2: It's great learning curve. And like you said, all of us want to take that next step and play for the Jets one day. And I think, you know, that's where you learn in games like this that, you know, one mistake can kind of hurt you. Personally, I love playing these games, you know, where everything's on the line. You know, I take it upon myself to show up and play my best game. And winning that first series was really cool. My first playoff series win here with the Moose. And it was just awesome to see everyone come together and go through that. And, but yeah, there's lots to learn with all these games for everyone.
1: And seeing what it takes to beat a really good team in Grand Rapids, and they just didn't quite have enough. We'll hear more from the Moose coming up later on in the show. But when we come back, the Assiniboia Downs racing season is about to get underway. They had their season kickoff event last week. Kelly Moore went there and got some good interviews for us. We'll share one of them with you when we come back. It's with the leading trainer from last year, Steve Keplin Jr. Stay with us.
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3: 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Chance of showers tonight and a low of 7, then mainly cloudy tomorrow. Chance of showers in the morning, clearing in the afternoon, a high of 17.

0: course, it's the morning when I'm golfing. Sunny and 22 Wednesday, when it's the senior league and I can't golf. And then Thursday, periods of rain and a high of 20 when I'll be golfing. Right now, it is 13 at CJOB. It's getting to the time of year where the weather forecast is entirely about when I'm golfing. Yes, I'm selfish. The 69th season of Thoroughbred Racing at Assiniboia Downs officially gets underway at 7:30 p.m. tomorrow. ASD held its annual kickoff luncheon this past Friday, and our Kelly Moore was there to speak with the leading trainer from 2025, Steve Keplin Jr.
1: We had no intentions of doing what we did. It was kind of one of those years we came in what we had, and we're trying to make the best of what we had. And it turned out to be something that was better than what we expected, and we just rolled right along with it, you know?
2: I don't imagine you go into any season saying, my goal is to be the top trainer. You want to be successful for sure. So, as you mentioned, it was somewhat unexpected. How do you think it came about? Was there a particular point in the season, Steve, where you thought, wow, we've got a chance to finish up the top of the mountain?
1: Well, we were funneling horses back and forth. We ran about right around 20-some through our stable, and we always kept right around like that 15 to 18 range. And normally you can't, it's very hard to get leading trainer with something like that, but the way it was all working out, winning a few races, losing some, getting some new ones back in, right around Derby week with the lead we had, yeah. I thought, well, if I could win 8 to 10 more races from here on out, I think they're going to have a tough time catching us, and that's kind of how it went. I forget where we finished out, 40 wins total, but it was like 31% winning clip. We maybe close to 70% of the money. It was really, really good, and probably going to be really hard to repeat that.
2: I was just going to ask what to do for an encore in 2026. You're going to have a bullseye on your back for sure, having won it before. But do you feel like you put together the right number of horses and riders and support staff to be able to at least take a run at it again?
1: We're going to run. I don't know how far we'll make it, but we're going to sure try. We're going to have a little bit smaller string this year compared to last year, so that's going to that's be something we're up against.
2: Yeah.
1: We're trying to go with the transition of more quality versus quantity. And with a couple new trainers here and people beeping up their barns, Gorno's back with 50 or 60, Homer's here with 40. Everyone's kind of beefing it up, and we're kind of going to be right on the same number, close to, maybe just a hair under. But like I said, we're not going to be running as many horses as aggressive as we normally do. So if we could finish at our percentage we want to, and the owners are happy with where we're at, that's the whole main goal. It's just try to do better than what you did the year before, which will be hard to repeat.
2: Yeah.
1: But in a realistic standpoint, if we can just do it the best we can, and whatever God gives us, that's what we'll take with us. So.
2: Speaking with Steve Keplin Jr., the top trainer for 2025 for Assiniboia Downs, mm-hmm. as the 69th season starts on Tuesday night at 7:30. And Steve, I know Darren Dunn made the comment earlier on about the incredible run of success that Indigenous trainers have had here at ASD. 11 straight years now, the top trainer, 13 of the last 17. What does that mean to you?
1: It means a lot. From way back in the day in the ancient history of all of our ancestors and people, the horse was our main calling. We get along with them really good. Some people say we talk to them, so it feels really good kind of growing up here and coming here all the time. And to be the last guy to do it so far, to put my name in with the other guys, that feels really, really good.
2: Yeah, there's some pretty impressive names on that list, isn't there?
1: Yes, yes, there is. Yeah.
2: All mentors and idols is for you?
1: I associated pretty much all of them, so it feels really good to be a part and be listed with them, you know. So
2: we talked about your own pursuit of success for 2026. Just looking at the year in general, from what you know of the horses here, the riders here, does it look like it's going to be another banner year of racing? It's incredible what Assiniboia Downs has been able to do since COVID.
1: They do a phenomenal job, front side and back side. Darren and Sharon, the whole crew here on the front side, they do a phenomenal job again to everybody together, especially with stuff like this, and bringing everybody together to have a good time and talk about the past and the future and what the future is going to hold here. And the backside of getting the race to go, getting the people to come here, all the horses. It really is a team effort from both sides and everybody else. So I'm looking forward to it. I'm hoping it's another bang out year.
0: And once again, the highlight of the thoroughbred racing season at the Downs will be the 78th running of the Manitoba Derby. That is Monday, August 3rd. If you'd like more information on race dates and other events planned for 2026, you can log on to asdowns.com. Next hour on the show, we'll get the jockey's perspective of the upcoming season. Kelly chatted with three-time ASD leading rider Antonio Whitehall. But when we come back, we'll take you through a dramatic season-opening win for the Winnipeg Sea Bears.
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11: When games are played, when there's a trade, sports news has been made. 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
0: The CEBL season began Saturday afternoon. The Sea Bears at the Stingers. It was a nationally televised game, and it was sloppy. This is the nature of things. When there is no preseason games, it means that the first few weeks are kind of like preseason exhibition. Both teams were trying to figure out chemistry. There was a lot of bad passes. There was a lot of bad offense. The winning score was in the 70s. It was not a great basketball game, but the Sea Bears found a way to get it done. They entered target score time trailing, but they were able to execute strongly. They scored 9 points in the second quarter, but were able to outscore Edmonton 50-42 in the second half. 50-41 in the second half, including target score time. And it was Mason Krause, the former Bison, getting the clutch free throws to get the win. He also made a couple three-pointers in the game to finish with 11 points and 4 rebounds. No surprise, Teddy Allen led the team with 24 points on 8 of 21 shooting. He had 10 rebounds and also set a franchise high with 6 steals in the game. Emmanuel Aycott, 7 points for him, 10 rebounds. Jeremiah Tillman Jr., 14 points, 8 rebounds, and a couple of block shots as well. So the Sea Bears running pretty much an 8-man rotation with Simon Hildebrandt, Mason Krause, and Davion Warren coming off the bench. Kevin Cross also played about 5 minutes. But interested to see what they do for an encore when they host the Saskatoon Mamba. No other games have happened, by the way, in the CEBL yet. That's the only one. The next one is coming up tomorrow night when Ottawa hosts Calgary. Saskatoon will play its first game on Thursday, and then they'll come to Winnipeg on Saturday. We'll take a break and pivot to football when we come back, as the Blue Bombers' main camp is underway.
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24: Global News at 7:30. I'm Kevin Hirschfield. A fire at a Spence Street rooming house last night highlights a need for supportive housing, according to one advocate. Firefighters responded and were called to the two-story structure around 11:30, declaring the fire under control around an hour later. Everyone got out safely and no one was hurt. The cause is still under investigation. Marion Willis with StreetLink says taking people off the streets and putting them in housing doesn't work on its own.
25: A lot of the buildings are housing higher-risk populations. A lot of them are using substances. And especially if you've been housing people that have been living homeless for some time, it takes quite a while to settle people into housing. It takes a lot of supports. And if you don't have all those supports, the buildings do end up at a pretty high risk.
24: Willis says drug use can be a major player in these kinds of fires, highlighting the need for addiction supports. And one city councillor believes we need to make more headway in addressing the drug crisis in Winnipeg. Sherry Rowland says residents in her Fort Rouge East Fort Garry ward see the impact of drug toxicity every day and how it triggers into all sectors. She adds the city doesn't have enough resources to address this ongoing issue, hoping the provincial and federal governments will offer support for this cause.
26: Manitoba looks quite different than our provincial counterparts crisscrossing the country. We look very different. We are chronically underfunded in mental health and addictions, and we don't have addictions within the primary health system, and that is an incredible barrier.
24: Rollins also says a safe drug consumption site can be part of the solution. The city will be hosting a community forum on the consumption site tomorrow night at 349 Henry Avenue from 6 to 9 o'clock. News on the hour on the half and when it breaks on 680 CJOB.
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0: Tonight we're looking at a mostly cloudy sky with a chance of showers and a low of 7. Maybe some morning showers tomorrow as well and a high of 17. Sunny and 22 Wednesday. Maybe some rain and 20 on Thursday. 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
0: Welcome back to the program. Boston Pizza Sports Desk. Wild and Avalanche midway through the first period of game 4, tied at 0. And as I say that, Minnesota scores. A point shot from Brock Faber on a 4-minute power play. Josh Manson kind of wrestled Michael McCarron down to the ice. And while they were down on the ice together, butt ended him in the face and got a double minor after a very long review. So they scored near the end of the first part of that power play, I believe. And they're going to still have a power play left. I didn't actually quite catch how much time was left on that power play, but I believe they're still going to have 2 minutes left as they try to tie the series, Minnesota and Colorado. I could be wrong. I'll keep you posted on that. We are postponed tonight between Montreal and Minnesota in the decisive game 5 in the PWHL semifinals because of player illnesses. Waiting to hear from the league probably tomorrow to find out if everyone's good to go and if it's going to be tomorrow or Wednesday or what's going on. But, by the way, Yurov tipped in the shot from Faber, and so 1-0 for the Wild, and that was after the 2-minute mark of that first power play. So it was a power play goal, but the double minor was into part two, so they're now at even strength in period number one. Detroit Pistons, Cleveland Cavaliers, it's 19-18 Detroit late in the first quarter of game number 4. The Cavaliers trying to tie that series up at 2. Winner of that series will face the Knicks in the conference final, who swept the Sixers in dominant fashion yesterday. They'll raise up 7-3 on the Blue Jays after 4 2/3 innings. Kevin Gausman's given up everything. 9 hits, 7 runs, 6 of them earned, 5 Ks, no walks, and a homer so far in this one. All right, let's turn things over to the Winnipeg Blue Bombers now. And by the way, training camp reports are brought to you by QP204, representing healthcare support workers in the WRHA and Shared Health. We'll have Derek Taylor on the show in about an hour, but he was at main camp yesterday when the veterans got in and everything began. So we've spent some time hearing from rookies and quarterbacks. Well, now it's time for the heavy hitters. And not that the quarterbacks are heavy hitters, but Willie Jefferson is a heavy hitter. And he spent time on day one yesterday working on the jugs machine. If you're not familiar with what that is, it's the machine that fires footballs and you're supposed to catch them. So why was Willie Jefferson working with that?
2: This is something that I typically do every beginning of camp, especially before like everything starts ramping up, like having to go inside and like help the young guys like with the extra things and stuff like that. Like this is the time where I get to zone out and like do the stuff that I really like to do. Like, you know what I'm saying? I can do the jug machine, can do like a little extra couple of drills and stuff like that. And like you'll see as camp goes on, there's gonna be younger guys coming out here and staying with me a little bit later, doing those drills and stuff like that. So right now, early in camp, I get to do them by myself and just be in like my little mode.
0: Translation, he's doing it because he wants to. Now, I mentioned heavy hitters. Jake Seresna is now on the Winnipeg Blue Bombers. What does Willie think about playing alongside him and the possibilities that could create?
2: It's fun. Like, exactly right. You know, JY is having a fun time drawing up plays and putting us in different spots and things like that. Like, today was only day one, right? And we was out there having fun, flying around, making plays and stuff, like making a lot of noise. And all we can do now is just continue to do that.
0: No doubt he's got that trademark Willie Jefferson energy. He talked about why he was so energized on day one yesterday.
2: Just because, man, I've been here, you know what I'm saying? Like, the weather's been up and down, but like today was a great day. You know what I'm saying? I feel like first day of school, right? I had so much anxiety last night, you know what I'm saying? Yesterday after meetings and stuff like that, getting ready to come out here, run those 300s and then get to practice and stuff like that, right? It's just fun, right? To see all the new guys, see all the old guys, see Zach, the offense, see, you know, Dietrich, the defense, you know what I'm saying, Rutter, all those guys making noise in the back end and just putting it all together, right? Still, like, fine-tuning some things and stuff like that. It's the first day of camp, but, you know, first day of school for a lot of guys and things like that. Back, same school, you know what I'm saying, same teachers and stuff like that, but, you know what I'm saying, got some young guys, got some freshmen, you know what I'm saying, got to get a chance to mold them, show them what it's like to be here in Winnipeg, play at Princess Auto Stadium and stuff like that. You see, we have fans in the stands. Just want to show him a good time.
0: Man loves football, you can tell. He mentioned the young players, and yes, he's a mentor of sorts, but still a very high-level performer. And he discussed all the young defensive linemen in camp.
2: Deshaun Dixon, similar body type to Jake Ceresna, but he's on the edge, right? Big body guy, motor guy, can get off the ball, put offensive linemen on their back and stuff like that. And then, like, you know, is a good guy to have in the run game, too, as well. Then we got KJ Jenkins, also big body type, but he has a little wiggle to him. You can get off the edge, make some moves. And then we got the guys on the inside. Mike Fletcher, tall guy, long, rangy, can move as well, get his hands up on the inside, get some knockdowns and things like that. And then we have I'm still learning names. So we have number 98. He's big guy, quick, twitchy, but you know what I'm saying? He's one of those guys that wants to play bully ball, right? He wants you to kind of like bang with him, and then he can just toss you off of him and make a play. So, yeah, but as time goes on, we also have my boy Hooper, you know what I'm saying, number 95, you know what I'm saying? He's coming along. He can play inside, outside, also tall, a little bit rangy. So he's getting his hands up, getting some balls knocked down and things like that too.
0: Carter Hooper is number 95, number 98, Arnold Young, in case you're keeping track at home. Why don't we flip over to the offensive line now and Stanley Bryant, who recently turned 40. How did that feel?
3: Felt normal. Everybody asked me that on my birthday. I didn't feel anything different. I did fall on my last day on my birthday, my workout back home. I fell. I failed a day. So I think all my falling's out the way for 40. So I'm good to go now.
4: Just describe the fall during your workout. Was it just a casual trip and it gave you a second thought because you were now 40 or what?
3: I was working out all off season. Then that one bag, which I've never fell over, I just happened to fall in that day. I just tripped over the bag and it happened. But I fell gracefully, so I was good.
0: I mean, this isn't one of those life alert falling and you can't get up situations. He's a 40-year-old pro athlete. I'm sure he'll be fine. He also talked about, well, a lot of the questions, of course, when you're 40 and you're playing football and this is the first day at camp is, wow, you're old. Are you going to play forever? When are you going to stop, more or less? And so does he have a plan about how much longer he's going to play?
3: For me, for the last probably 3-4 years, it's been a year-to-year thing. It's been good because, I mean, like, you always have, every year you had an inspiration about getting back to the Grey Cup and winning. I mean, because we haven't won with the last, but 3 or 4 went to. So, I mean, it's always that fire in my fire in me to get back to the Grey Cup and win it. But, I mean, like I said before, it's just been year to year for me every year.
4: Yeah.
0: You want to finish on a high note, of course, because once you're done football, like, that's it.
3: Someone told me before that, you know, like basketball, hockey, all those things you can play in a mirror. But, you know, once you're done with football, you're completely done. So I think when it's time for me to be done, I'm going to be done sitting on my couch, listening to you, watching these guys play, and say I did that one time before.
4: Unless you want to get into that flag football stuff. That was super exciting to watch some of that.
3: I can't do that. Maybe if I lose like 100 pounds, yeah. And I'll be a quarterback at that.
0: Yeah, it's not a lineman game for sure. He also answered a question about which is more surprising.
4: Would young Stanley Bryant be more impressed that you're physically still able to do this or that you are inspired to still do this?
3: I say inspired. You know, I'm an athlete. So, I mean, let me say, the body is always in good shape, you know. So, but I think more young Stan be more inspired because, you know, you get burned out, you know. Been doing this, 15, 16 years now? So it's like the same process. But, I mean, once you get out here, you like just feel the energy, the guys, the camaraderie. And just bring back memories and know that you still can play.
4: What drives you to keep, because there must be a ton of work to be a pro athlete. Yeah. What drives you to do that?
3: Honestly, for me, just believing and knowing that I still can do it. I think that's one of the things that's always just been on myself about. I mean, if I say I can do it and I want to do it, I want to find a way to do it. And in this age, why not do it? I mean, it's going to inspire some other, you know, say kid or even some guy that's 30 and want to play today 40 or 42, 43.
0: Now, you've also got Jarrell Broxton on the team now on the offensive line. Jefferson talked about that yesterday.
2: Like I told him today, right, after doing one-on-ones and things like that, like I told him it's going to be fun, right? It just brings me back to, like, those first couple of years when I came here in 19 and 21, like, going against Stan and then Yosh in practice, right? It just makes the game a little bit slower, a little bit easier for us, especially, right? You know what I'm saying? It's like a all-star battle throughout the week, and then you get to the game, and then everything is just, you know, downhill from there.
0: And since this was our first chance to really talk to the veterans, since the CFL laid out the sweeping changes to the schedule and the playoff format for 2027, what did Willie think of the playoff changes?
2: One, two more teams are added to the playoffs, right? You know what I'm saying? Only one team gets to go home at the end of the year. Sorry. But, you know, it's a little bit more money. It's a little bit more money in guys' pockets, right? Those three teams that used to go home at the end of the season, now, you know, only one gets to go home. Again, sorry. But, you know, those two extra teams, they get a chance to compete for a playoff spot, right, to get that bye week and stuff like that. So it's different. You know what I'm saying? Like, I've been in the league for a while, you know, fighting for first place, getting that bye week and stuff like that. It meant a lot. But now it's a little bit tougher, right? You win first place. Now you still have to fight for that bye week, fight for that home field advantage into the playoffs and things like that. But it's different, right? You know what I'm saying? The commissioner's coming in, trying to make some new changes, trying to make the game a little bit different, trying to bring in a little bit more revenue for the league and stuff like that. Like, you know, it's different. But, you know what I'm saying, you got to get on the board.
0: So he doesn't hate him. He actually doesn't seem to mind it at all. Contrast what Brady Oliveira said online when the changes came out. He thought it was devaluing the regular season a bit. But speaking of Oliveira, we'll hear from him when we come back, not on the schedule change, but on a variety of other topics. Plus, Tim White with Derek Taylor, one of the big new free agent additions, coming up in 2 minutes.
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0: 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Mainly cloudy, chance of showers tonight, a low of 7. Showers in the morning, then clearing to a high of 17. Sunny and 22 Wednesday. Rain and 20 Thursday. It is 14 at CJOB. Here from the Bombers' most outstanding player, Brady Oliveira. top running back in the Canadian Football League. How does it feel to be starting the season?
10: Excited. You know, every year, new season, you start to, you know, you put so much work in the offseason and, you know, the speed workouts, the lifts, and you're just like wanting to get back in the field and play football, you know? So the last few weeks, you're just chomping at the bit to get back out here. And obviously just super, like yesterday, being in the building, doing the meeting, seeing all the guys, you know, just, it's really good. Really good. A lot of good energy and get to be back out here with the guys and compete. And I thought our energy today was really good. You should get that with day one. And now it's like, okay, well, how can we continue to improve? You know, tomorrow I'll come out here and do more, give more, get 1% better. So it's good to be back.
0: What does he think about Taylor Algersma being at camp?
10: When we signed him, I sent him over a message just, you know, really just wanted to welcome him to the team and excited to get to work. Obviously, we've heard a lot about him, you know, the last, or what, been 12 months or whenever we drafted him, but it's good to finally have him here and kind of see what he's able to do, what the product he put in the field. But I mean, just from watching him, just like getting ready for camp in the off season, he was here, you know, a little bit earlier as well, and getting to throw with him, and just, he's got a massive arm on him. The touch that he puts in the ball, I think it's something that you can't really teach. It's just like, you're gifted with that. And he throws a really pretty ball. So again, let's see how he learns, you know. Obviously, pro playbook. I know he's been, obviously had some opportunities and with some other pro teams, but let's see how he kind of digests everything. And if he can go out there and, you know, continue to perform well, and I'm really excited to see what guys like that do in a preseason game, you know, like, are you built for game day? And I think he is. So it's gonna be exciting.
0: It's pretty excited about the free agent additions they've made on offense.
10: Honestly, there's a lot of signings this offseason that I was, you know, extremely pumped about, ecstatic about. I think when you're looking at the offensive side of the ball, I mean, Tommy Neild, you know, such an underrated dude in this league that it's going to bring tremendous value to this offense. Obviously, Tim White, everyone knows what he's capable of doing in this league. I think he was a, you know, four-time 1,000-yard receiver the last 4 years. And then obviously, you add Big Brox to that offensive line that's already very dominant. I think adding him to such a good group already is just gonna, you know, get us to that next level. And obviously, if you want to sign more O-linemen, I'm always happy with that, you know, with me being a running back. So when I saw that signing, the fact that we're able to actually get that done, I was pretty shocked and obviously very, very excited, because I think it'll be a great addition to the group.
0: And one of the names he mentioned, of course, Tim White, new receiver coming over from Hamilton. He caught up with our Derek Taylor earlier today.
13: Blue and white, how does this feel?
14: So far, it feels amazing, man. I've been having a lot of fun out here.
13: Why so? Is it? There we go. Is it? Does it feel different because you've been a Hamilton Tiger Cat to this point?
14: Just a little bit, you know. But you know, as soon as I put on the blue, you know, I feel like I just love the color. You know, it makes me feel good, and you know, you see us flying around out here, so you know, that always feels good as well.
13: Yeah. Day two for you. What's the beginning of the season like for you?
14: So far, it's been good, man. We've been having a good training camp up to this point. Just looking to get back in the meeting rooms, get better, improve on the things that, you know, we can correct.
13: Yeah. As May approaches, do you find yourself getting antsy? Do you jumpy? Like, oh, my God, I want to be out there playing football again?
14: I mean, definitely. But, you know, it's always a process. You know, you always have to love the process, and I think that's the hardest thing. But, you know, if you stay, you know, in the moment and you just continue to grind every day, season will be here before you know it, and you'll be playing football.
13: Now, you joined us on the radio a couple months ago, and we mentioned that you have not missed a CFL game because of injury. Right. Do you take any veteran days in camp? You take any of these off because, hey, I deserve a couple?
14: I don't even think about that. You know, I just look to go every single day, you know, and if coach asks me to take a vet day, I will, you know. But for the most part, every day is a grind.
13: How have you been able to play every single game in a sport that prioritizes, you know, hard contact, and you know, that's a lot of running?
14: Yeah, just consistency, you know, consistency in your routine, you know, the will, you know, will to win, will to be out there, you know, with the guys. I think that's one of the biggest things.
13: Yeah. Tell me, playing with Pokey Wilson, I don't know how well you know him or how you got to know him in the time here.
14: Yeah, I mean, I've been watching him over the last like couple years. I mean, obviously last year was a little bit short because he got here late. But being out here on the field with him, you know, he's definitely earning like another level of respect from me. He's a great player, made some good, you know, catches down the field today. So I think about three of them went for touchdowns. I mean, it was amazing. So it's definitely good being out there with him.
13: I want to say partner to you, but I mean, you guys run on the same side of the field. What makes a good partner, a good guy to work with?
14: Yeah, I mean, it's really just the vibe. Like, if the guys are vibing and the chemistry is good, you know, and then we're able to make plays and communicate in and out of the huddle, I think that's one of the biggest things.
13: How do you know when that communication is on point?
14: It's just natural. You know, it's just you can get out there on the field and, you know, things are just copacetic and we're just moving along and making plays together.
13: Get to those points where you're like, hey, you should. And he's like, yeah, I know. you're both thinking the same thing?
14: Yeah, I think it's just a natural chemistry.
13: The rest of the gang, the Dembskis, Tommy Neal, Gavin Cobb, what do you make of the receiving room as it is?
14: I think it's great. I mean, I love Nick. Like, we were together and doing the World Vision trips in the Philippines, and he's just an awesome guy. He's a great guy to be around, super fun. He runs with a lot of energy out here. He's like a child, you know. They make it fun. They're like, you're the old guy, but he's like a kid out there, so it makes things interesting. Tommy, he's a great guy, you know, true professional, guy that, you know, he just steps in and he understands his role and he makes the plays when they come his way. And then Gav, you know, he's the same way, you know. He's helping us out in the run game and all that stuff, like giving us the terminology and everything of how they run things here, so it's been a lot of help.
0: High hopes for Tim White in the passing game this year. The Bombers need to make strides when it comes to the explosive downfield passing attack. They're hoping White can be a big part of that. One of the things we'll talk about with Derek Taylor when he joins us around 8:30. What else is coming up in the final hour of the show? We'll tell you when we come back.
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0: All right, so as mentioned, Derek Taylor joining us around 8:30 for his nightly check-in from training camp. We're also going to hear from Kelly Moore in his interview with one of the top riders at Assiniboia Downs ahead of the start of their racing season. And we are going to, when we come back, focus on the future for the Manitoba Moose. They had their locker room clear out day today. We'll hear from some players that the Jets hope are part of their future plans. Maybe not this fall, maybe in the fall. Who knows? We'll hear from Braden Yeager, Colby Barlow, and Danny Jilkin after the news.
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0: Global News at 8 o'clock. I'm Kevin Hirschfield. Online child luring and exploitation is on the rise, with parents fearful of who their kids are speaking to on social media. That is, RCMP announced the arrest of a 32-year-old American suspect who was allegedly posing as a teenager when talking to a 10-year-old Manitoba girl. Vasilios Bellos has more.
23: The 10-year-old Manitoba girl was lured online by someone she thought was a teenage boy she met on social media. RCMP became aware in December that the victim had been lured and sent explicit images of herself to what was allegedly 32-year-old Courtney Arden Wise of Wadsworth, Ohio, who also sent explicit photos to the girl. The Canadian Center for Child Protection's Lindsay Lobb says it's no longer out of the ordinary to see online luring victims this young.
24: We are seeing children as young as 10 and 11 come in and report to us. As, you know, accessibility increases, so does the age of the children is trending downwards.
23: Since 2020, the reports received through the Canadian Center for Child Protection's tip line has increased more than three times, to more than 3,300 in 2025. According to RCMP Corporal Emmy Clements, offenders in these cases could be from anywhere across the globe.
25: With the internet and the ease of accessing the internet, these could be anyone in the world that have a cell phone connected to data, which is connected to the web, can have access to many, many children.
23: U.S. law enforcement officials believe the suspect may have victimized others, and the investigation is still ongoing. Vasilios Bellos, Global News.
0: The head of Silo Mission says they hope to eventually rehire the staff who were laid off due to financial pressures on the organization. The nonprofit announcing Friday that it would be reducing hours at its drop-in center and clothing store and laying off 16 staff members. Silo CEO Sonia Privo-Derbecker says the charitable sector as a whole has been under huge financial pressure.
26: Costs have been rising significantly while donations and operations revenue has become more and more challenging.
3: And really, Salome must act now to address long building finance pressures to ensure long-term sustainability.
5: Pre-voter Becker says they're working on a broader stabilization plan to meet the needs of the city. Meantime, she says the organization remains committed to delivering the critical services that vulnerable Winnipeggers rely on. And U.S. President Donald Trump is less than pleased with Iran's response to his proposal that could bring the war with Iran to an end. Rachel Scott tells us how Trump reacted to the offer.
8: Iran took 10 days to respond to President Trump's one-page proposal meant to set the stage for peace talks. President Trump says the ceasefire is on life support.
9: I would say the ceasefire is on massive life support, where the doctor walks in and says, sir, your loved one has approximately a 1% chance of living.
8: Rejecting Iran's peace proposal as a piece of garbage.
5: News on the hour and the half, and when it breaks on 680 CJOB.
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0: Well, we might get more showers tonight, maybe, possibly, with a low of 7 degrees. Tomorrow, some showers in the morning, then clearing to a high of 17. Sunny and 22 Wednesday, rain and 20 on Thursday. It is 14 at CJOB.
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0: Welcome back to the program. Boston Pizza Sports Desk. We have a 1-0 lead for the Wild over the Avalanche after one period of play. Game 4 of that second round series. Colorado's up 2-1. Shots 10-4 in that opening period for Colorado. Danila Yurov on the power play with a deflection, and that is the goal. We thought we would have a Game 5 between Minnesota and Montreal in the PWHL tonight. It was postponed, though, due to player safety concerns related to illness. The league did not say when Game 5 will now be. They'll update us tomorrow, probably. They didn't say what the illnesses were or which team it was related to, but they did say that the symptoms were not the symptoms that you would see if someone had hantavirus. So that's good. NBA tonight, tight one between the Pistons and Cavaliers. Pistons up 42-41. 4 minutes left in the second quarter. Pistons up 2-1 in that series. Rough day for Kevin Gausman. Gives up 10 hits, 7 runs in 4 2/3 innings. Rays up 7-3 in Toronto in the bottom of the sixth. As we turn things back over to the Manitoba Moose, had their locker room clear out day today. And so we are going to hear from the Moose over the next couple of days. But let's start with tonight. Three players that figure to be a part of the Jets' future, whether it's right away or maybe a little bit further from now. Braden Jaeger, let's start with him, the 21-year-old who made his NHL debut this past season. His first pro season, 68 games with the Moose, 30 points, 10 goals, 20 assists. He had 4 assists, no goals in 7 playoff games, and had 3 games with the Jets earlier this season as well. The 14th pick in the 2023 draft, who was traded for Rutger McGroarty. Well, what did he think of his first pro season?
12: Yeah, it was great. You know, I think there was, you know, ups and downs, and as you expect. And, you know, I think the group that we had, you know, the leadership group especially, you know, made it really easy to come in here and feel comfortable. And also having young guys that came in at the same time, and, you know, they also made it easy to come to the rink every day and have somebody that is kind of going through the same thing. And, but yeah, I mean, such a great group. And I think that helps so much. And, you know, on the ice, obviously that translates, you know, you feel comfortable in the room and, you know, you feel comfortable on the ice. And, yeah, I thought as the year went on, got better and better. And, obviously to get a little taste of playoffs was, you know, a great experience and kind of a, you know, a great, like I said, experience to go through. And, you know, for, years to come. You know, and obviously getting a taste of the NHL was really cool too. And, you know, definitely going to use some of the things that I learned in that short time and obviously my whole year to, you know, push me to, you know, get there and stay there and hopefully be a Jet for a long time.
0: It's also the first pro season for Colby Barlow, who was picked four picks after Jaeger in the 2023 draft. Jaeger went 18th. Let me try that again. Jaeger went 14th. Barlow went 18th. My goodness. Now, this was the first full pro season. He did have three games, Barlow did, with the Moose in 2023-24. But here he is. 8 goals, 8 assists in 65 games. Had a couple helpers in the playoffs as well. What did he think of his first full pro campaign?
12: Yeah, a lot of learning curves. You know, at the start, you know, I think I'm developed a lot over the course of the season and got better as things went on. You know, lots to work on over the summer to continue to get better and reach another level. But, you know, it was good.
0: He scored 4 goals in his first 61 games and then scored 4 in his last 4 in the regular season. So what changed for him?
12: Yeah, just a lot of work within video, within extra on the ice and practice and really just focusing on getting better every single day. And I think those days added up and, you know, continued to add up. And I think that's, you know, some of that success, you know, started to happen was just stacking those days on top of each other, learning, growing, understanding, you know, the game better, the level better. And I think all that just kind of, you know, was positive for me in that sense. And then now I just got to continue to, you know, get better every day over the summer and come back really strong.
0: What did Jaeger think of his Calder Cup playoff experience?
12: Pretty crazy, just seeing the difference, you know, as soon as playoffs start. You know, the fans were just insane. You know, it felt like the roof was going to blow off at times throughout the game. And, yeah, I mean, without them, you know, I don't know if we get through that first round. I think they were a huge momentum booster for us. And, yeah, I mean, just the belief that they had in us. And, yeah, I mean, getting playoff experiences, I mean, that's a huge part of development as a hockey player. And definitely going to take what I learned these last couple of weeks and move forward with that and take it into next year.
0: How did Barlow feel about his playoff campaign?
12: Yeah, it was awesome. It was really fun. You know, the crowds got bigger and bigger every single game, which was awesome to see. And the support was amazing and definitely juiced us for those games. But yeah, the playoffs, they were fun. It was hard. It was hard hockey. The margin for error is so small out there. And, you know, that those pressure situations, they make you better in the end. And yeah, I just enjoyed it a lot and hopefully have another run here shortly.
0: Jaeger talked about the growth of his game this season.
12: I feel like I've gotten a lot better. And, you know, I think there's still lots to improve on. You know, I think, you know, I've gotten better at protecting the puck and finding ways to win more battles against bigger, stronger guys. But, you know, with that being said, I think that's an area of my game that can definitely improve on a lot. And, you know, especially trying to get ready to play in the NHL, that's, you know, that's something that I noticed, you know, pretty quickly, you know, playing a couple games there was something I have to work on. And so, yeah, I mean, wall work, you know, pro hockey's, you know, so much of the game is spent, you know, playing on the wall and rims and cycles. And, you know, I think kind of those two areas of the game kind of just go hand in hand, you know, collecting a puck on the wall and protecting it and finding a play. And, you know, that's something that, you know, definitely focus on the summer.
0: Several members of the Moose this year got an NHL look. Colby Barlow did not, but still had positive feelings about seeing his teammates get those chances.
12: Yeah, it's awesome to see. I mean, you're teammates with those guys all year and, you know, to see them reach their goals and aspirations and get that chance is awesome. You're super happy for them. You're rooting for them. You know, you watch their games, see how they do and everything and talking about the experience and whatever it may be. But no, I was super happy and proud of those guys that, you know, they had that opportunity.
0: And sure, he'd love to get the opportunity too. So with that in mind, what are his summer plans?
12: Yeah, I think just kind of reflect and, you know, look on some things that I need to work on, continue to get stronger, put on some muscle. You know, I think this summer is going to be big for me to, you know, improve my body, improve my skating, skills, everything, just to continue to get better. And then, like I said, come back really strong.
0: Jaeger also talked about what he wants to work on and what his plans are.
12: Obviously, like I said, it's got to be a big summer for me. You know, try to get away for a week or two and swing the sticks a little bit, get some golf in. I don't know if the ice is off the lake yet, but hopefully get some fishing in. And kind of right back to grinding and getting bigger and stronger and working on things that kind of I said before. And enjoying time with family and friends. And obviously development camps soon. And

0: back.
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1: 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Mainly cloudy, chance of showers tonight, a low of 7. Maybe some morning showers tomorrow, high of 17. Sunny and 22 Wednesday, rain and 20 Thursday. It's 12 at CJOB. They will be at the post tomorrow night at 7:30 to begin the 69th season of Thoroughbred Racing at Assiniboia Downs. And our Kelly Moore spoke with three-time ASD leading rider Antonio Whitehall about his preparation for the 2026 schedule.
2: On mornings, I get to work like 7 o'clock on the dot. I take out my horses. I take them through the morning paces. I get on like 15 to 16 horses every day. Yeah. And it's always different horses, you know. Got to keep them fit. Got to keep myself fit and active and get them all prepped up for the races.
3: Yeah. How many years have you been riding now?
2: Well, I've been riding, what, I would say like 11 years at Assiniboia Downs and like 15 years in total.
3: And I don't want to get too personal here, but you are so fit. How do you do that?
2: Well, to be honest, I do a lot of cardio. I go to the gym every day. I use the sauna, I use the hot tub, the treadmill. I lift like light weights, you know what I mean, to keep the muscles toned. And that's about it. Well, some days when it's really, well, weather permitting, and so far this has been the most terrible spring we had in a long time. No complaining, I'm just saying.
3: Yeah.
2: I usually go for bike rides also, like through the parks, you know what I mean? Enjoy Mother Nature and stuff like that. And yeah, that's how I do it.
3: What's the most important, or what are the most important muscles for a jockey to train? Like, I would imagine strong arms, strong legs to start with.
2: Yes, strong arms, strong legs, but you also have to have like a strong core.
3: Yeah.
2: You know what I mean? To really sustain, they're very strong. They're powerful animals, you know what I mean? So you have to be like physically fit to really control one of those animals.
3: Now, and I don't think I'm talking out of turn here. When trainers come to Assiniboia Downs, one of the first names they probably look for would be yours.
2: Yes,
3: and so how does that work, Antonio, to get to the level that you're at where you want a good mount that you've got a chance to win on? The trainer wants you, but if you're just starting out in the business, how do you get to where you are?
2: Okay. My concept is you work hard, you play harder. You know what I mean? I came here with a concept, I want to be the best. And I like to speak things into perspective, you know what I mean?
3: Yeah.
2: Manifest things for myself. So I came here with a plan, I'm going to work hard to make my, you know what I mean? To make my way to the top. Mm-hmm. Even if I don't have the talent at the moment.

0: moment. You know what I mean?
1: When you're talking about talent, talking about the ride.
0: I'm just exactly. You know that, yeah. But yeah, I just came here with a plan, work hard, and just keep working hard and stay focused and doing my best out there. You know what I mean? Putting in all the effort. That's the key.
1: How healthy is the rivalry, between the jockeys here at Assiniboia Downs? I know Demario Bainoia is the reigning champ. There's nothing you'd like better than to knock him out of that saddle and get back to where you've been before.
0: Of course. We're fellow riders. We're from the same country. Yeah. We've known each other from since teenagers, from like kids, you know what I mean?
1: Yeah.
0: It's all sportsmanship. We have a good relationship. We also have the same agent this year.
1: Okay.
0: You know what I mean? So it's all good. No hard feelings or no rivalry, like bad blood or nothing like that. It's all fun and games and riding safe.
1: Yeah. At the end of the day, you just tip the hat.
0: Exactly.
1: Yeah.
0: Exactly. Yep.
1: Yeah. So then how does that, for our listeners, and I'm going to include myself in this as well, Antonio, how the process works in terms of, okay, you're going to be riding such and such amount in the fourth race, that sort of thing. How does that selection process all come about? Is that conversations between your agent and the trainer, you and the trainer?
0: Well, it starts between me and my agent. Well, the trainer will contact my agent, say, hey, I got this, whatever, boom. And then other trainer will probably contact him also.
1: Right.
0: And then he would contact me, and he will try to like figure out what is the best option for us.
1: Mm-hmm.
0: You know what I mean? To go forward and make the best decision to have the best horse in the race.
1: Yeah.
0: You know?
1: Do you get recruited at all in terms of, I don't know if there's a dinner involved or anything like that, or how does that work?
0: No,
1: so there's nothing like that at all, right?
0: No. It's all professional, all classy. You know what I mean?
1: Yeah.
0: You put in the work, you get back what you put in. You know what I mean?
1: Yeah. And I didn't mean to say that it wasn't professional. Just in terms of, if you're recruiting somebody you want to come to work for you, which in essence is really what it's all about, isn't it?
0: Yeah, that's true. But no, it's nothing like that. Like, it's all about, I get on a lot of horses, so I kind of know where they're at.
1: Yeah.
0: And what I like in this horse, if he fits this race or this distance. So that's basically how we're making the decisions, you know what I mean?
1: Yes.
0: He's dropping down in class or, moving up, or it's a lot of instances.
1: And you really have to know the horses at the track to decide which mounts you're going to go after and which ones you're going to kind of stay away from?
0: Exactly. Yeah. You know what I mean? That's why it pays off to actually get on a lot of horses on the mornings.
1: Yeah.
0: And you know what? Having a lot of options is a good problem.
1: Absolutely. Just before we close things off here, and Antonio, thanks so much for doing this. And that is, as you look ahead to 2026, it's amazing what Assiniboia Downs has done since COVID. Because let's face it, that could have brought and did bring some businesses to their knees. This facility, this Assiniboia Downs Games and Events Center, has just thrived since then. What are your expectations for 2026?
0: To be honest, I just want to be successful, healthy, stay safe, and give God all the glory. I'm thankful to all the owners, the trainers, the whole of Assiniboia Downs, the staff. It's a lovely place, a lovely environment. You know what I mean? Like, what more can you ask for?
2: It's Kelly Moore in conversation with jockey Antonio Whitehall. Goes into the new season looking to finish as the leading rider for the fourth time. What will be his 12th year at Assiniboia Downs. If you'd like more information on the racing schedule, as well as all the events planned for 2026, the place to go is asdowns.com. Hoping they have themselves a nice season. We'll take a break when we come back. Adrian Peterson gets a nice honor from the Vikings.
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2: Listeners to the show know I'm a big Minnesota Vikings fan, and I saw today a fun video where John Randall surprised Adrian Peterson with the announcement that Peterson would be inducted into the Vikings Ring of Honor, which is a very deserved honor for him. He's going to go into the Pro Football Hall of Fame, no doubt. He's 41 years old now, still looks great, and has the franchise record for rushing yards with almost 11,800. He has 97 touchdowns. Now, his time in Minnesota was impacted by what he did off the field. There was an arrest for assaulting his son with a switch. He was put on the commissioner's exempt list, ultimately avoided jail time and a felony conviction, but was suspended for 6 games and then bounced around a number of times, a number of stops. But on the field, Adrian Peterson was an incredible running back. He won the MVP. You don't get a lot of running backs doing that. And so, yeah, he gets that deserved honor. We'll take a break now. News coming up. By the way, the Avalanche have tied things up with the Wild. Shots are 20-4 Colorado in this game. And Derek Taylor joins us coming up.
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18: Global News at 8:30. I'm Kevin Hirschfield. Another jump in price at the gas pump as U.S. President Donald Trump rejects Iran's response to his peace proposal. According to Gas Buddy, Canadians have gone from paying an average of $1.40 per liter last summer to more than $1.83 a liter now. Patrick DeHaan with Gas Buddy says some refineries in the U.S. experiencing outages and other issues have also caused the jump in price, but he expects those issues to ease throughout the week.
19: That's what we've already seen in Winnipeg in the last week, the average down by about 5.5 cents a liter compared to last week.
18: But as long as the conflict between the U.S. and Iran continues, DeHaan says we can expect volatility at the pump. A community panel on a safe consumption site will be held tomorrow evening. City Councilor Sherry Rowland says the public health emergency declared last week by the province signals a need to move forward with initiatives to address the drug crisis. Rowland adds a safe drug consumption site is just one piece in addressing the ongoing concern, saying addiction support in our city is underfunded in areas such as street outreach.
20: Relative to, let's just say, Edmonton, we're $6 million short in this city. Addiction housing and recovery beds, we're about $15 million short of what Edmonton is doing.
18: The community forum regarding the safe consumption site will be held at 349 Henry Avenue from 6 to 9 o'clock tomorrow evening. News on the hour and the half in when it breaks on 680 CJOB.
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2: Tonight, chance of showers and a low of 7. Tomorrow, chance of showers in the morning, clearing to a high of 17. Sunny and 22 Wednesday. Periods of rain and 20 on Thursday. It is 12 at CJOB.
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2: This hour of the show brought to you by the Winnipeg Sea Bears. Grab your tickets at seabears.ca. Let's take a look at the Boston Pizza Sports Desk. Colorado and Minnesota tied at 1 midway through the second period of Game 4. Colorado has outshot Minnesota 10-0 in the second and 20-4 in the game. And they're tied at 1. Colorado's taken over that game. PWHL Game 5 was supposed to be tonight between Minnesota and Montreal. Game postponed due to illnesses. Associated Press reporting that it's all on the Montreal side. And the PWHL has now announced that Game 5 will now be played tomorrow at 6 p.m. at Place Belle in Laval. So they're moving it back a day. And assuming that players are going to either be less sick or just maybe Montreal is going to have half a team. I don't know what the plan is there. But Cleveland up 60-56 on Detroit early in the third quarter of Game number 4. With the Pistons up 2-1, Thunder going for the sweep of the Lakers later tonight. And the Blue Jays are down 8-5 to the Tampa Bay Rays in the bottom of the 7th. As we welcome Derek Taylor into the show for his nightly training camp report brought to you by QP204, representing healthcare support workers in the WRHA and Shared Health. It's been since Thursday that we caught up, Derek. Camp is here. Main camp has arrived.
23: It's amazing. You see all the veterans in there and you get to see what it looks like at full speed. You get to see who looks good, who looks slower than last year. I love the opening of main camp because it's the guys you remember and you remember, oh yeah, they are special at what they do. This is a lot of fun.
2: Yeah. After seeing the rookies and there's some cuts made, and then Ben Britton, who didn't play football last year, came for a few days and now he's done playing football again.
23: Yeah, he's on the retired list, which can mean a lot of things. It can mean, hey, I'm retiring. It can mean, if folks remember a couple of years ago, Pat Neufeld was put on the retired list in training camp. For him, it was he had a knee injury. He wasn't going to be able to participate in camp. So they put him on the retired list as to not take up a roster spot. You didn't have to do that particularly with Britton because as a guy who was drafted this year, he doesn't count against your roster in camp. So yeah, we haven't heard too much about Ben Britton, but yeah, on the retired list, we watched because when I talked to him, he said, no, I'm excited to be here. I've been training all last season, even though I didn't play. So yeah, we had to see if there's some sort of resolution for that.
2: Yeah, I played the audio on the show last week. I was kind of confused by it when I saw that on the transaction wire on the weekend. All right, so now that we have everyone here, we get our first look at what things might look like. Of course, there's experimentation. Things that you see today very much might not be what you see on opening day. But on the defensive side of things, we're used to seeing some players line up a particular way. Has that changed in the first couple of days of training camp?
23: Yeah, there's a lot going on defense, despite they're not changing a lot of the personnel. One of the big ones is that the first couple of days of actual training camp, Rhett Cramdy's back playing safety. Cramdy, who they gave a very nice contract to for a two-year re-up, he's now playing safety. And Michael Griffin, who last year was played a ton of snaps as the seventh defensive back, he is playing that dime defensive back position. That means that Cam Allen is currently with the second team. Cam, of course, started at safety in the last half of the season, had an interception in the playoffs, but Cam has been kicked to the second team. So Rhett Cramdy and Michael Griffin as the safety and dime defensive back. It's almost, you know, how in American football they run two safeties. That feels like what they're doing right now early on in training camp. So it's rather intriguing to, you know, they've been at American at safety for so very long, and it may just be nominally so, but yeah, a Canadian back at safety is an interesting wrinkle because, Christian, they put them both out there, and you'll see Cramdy blitz on this play. You'll see Griffin step up into the run on this play. It's just another bit of Jordan Younger going, I'm just going to do whatever I want from whatever position I can because I have the athletes to do it.
2: Yeah, I guess Taylor Loeffler would have been like the last regular starting safety for the team that was Canadian, right?
23: That's got to be because Brandon Alexander held it down for so long. That's got to be. I can dig that up while we're talking, but that's got to be. Good call.
2: Yeah. No, I think we got it. We don't need to dig it up. All right. Yeah. So we've seen stability in certain spots for sure. In the defensive backfield, in terms of the DBs, we have seen some rotation, right? They had to pick up DeMario Houston. They were a little bit, I don't know if desperate's too strong a word, for trying to get bodies in there as the season went along last year. How are they looking at least to start camp?
23: Yeah, so what we expected was they brought in Jonathan Moxie from Hamilton. Moxie's a guy who Jordan Younger, we're told, very much wanted Jonathan Moxie on his team. Moxie is that wide side cornerback, and this one caught me a little bit off guard, but Elijah McGee, late of the Ottawa Redblacks, has been the starting boundary side corner, so paired with Dietrich Nichols. So from the short side, it's McGee, it's Nichols, it's Cramdy, and then Holm and Moxie are working together on that far side of the field. I wondered if it was going to be DeAndre Lamont, another veteran they scooped up from Ottawa, because Lamont has more CFL action under his belt. He's played inside and outside, but it's Elijah McGee is the starting corner. It was an interesting wrinkle. Lamont is at halfback with the second team right now. But it's day two, and you know, no cuts till the end of the month, so a lot of stuff can happen. But they're using some veteran presence on those outside spots where they had been trying to go rookies for the longest time on those cornerbacks, or at least first contract guys like Marquise Bridges last year was the starter for the first six games. So this is a pivot from what the Bombers have been the past few years.
2: Well, pivoting's fine when you didn't win the Grey Cup and it's been a slight decline the last little bit. That's, you know, with the pivot and the free agency in the offseason, they've signed a lot more guys and a lot more big name dudes too. So, yep, there's many ways to pivot when you get ready for a season. In terms of the linebacking core, let's just go bit by bit here. The linebacking core, we know that Tony Jones has become a mainstay for this team. We know that Javon Santos-Knox got hurt, I believe, yesterday. So how are things looking for the linebackers?
23: Yeah, so let's start with Santos Knox because he got hurt. They do a drill called the 300s for folks who don't know. It's a conditioning drill that all the football players kind of dread a little bit. Oh, we're going to camp. They're going to make us do the 300. They put a marker at 25 yards. You go 25 yards and back six times. So it's 300, and they test to see who's in what kind of shape. It was in that drill that Javon Santos Knox went down, and he started grabbing at his right, kind of his right ankle, his right, you know, his right calf, something in there. And he had to have a couple of trainers help him off into the locker room. And it just sit, you know, just trying to picture it again in my head and just kind of saying all that, it seemed like it was bad. So we certainly hope the best for Santos Knox, who's looking for a home after 6 years away. He's back in Winnipeg, 31 years old. But we did not see any bit of him today. So, yeah, certainly hoping the best for Javon Santos Knox and not a rough injury in practice number one. Literally the first part of practice number one would be awful. But as far as the other linebackers, this has been the neat part on the front, Christian, so far, is we think of, well, two defensive ends and two defensive tackles and then two linebackers. But we have seen so much of three defensive linemen and three linebackers with Tony Jones, Kyrie Wilson, and Jaden Woodby, who really came on at the end of last year. There have been so many three linebacker sets, both the first group up and the second group up, that, you know, they're throwing stuff at the wall. We saw a lot of it late in the season, and you wonder, oh, is this going to become the regular thing? Is it going to be 3-3 instead of 4-2? Another thing I just can't wait to see, because you can stick Tony Jones on the one edge, and he has the weight to, you know, stop a pulling blocker, things like that. It's just more wrinkles and more stuff for us to watch for.
2: Kelly Moore just sent us a note. Did Jeff Hecht start at safety for a few games in 18 or 19? That's a question for you, Derek, when we're talking about Canadian safeties.
23: He would have. I'm going to pull this up now that we're talking. He would have, because I had made an argument online that Brady Oliveira would be as effective as Andrew Harris. And Jeff Hecht yelled at me online for that one. Yelled is a strong word. But he's like, no, it's not going to be the same. Jeff Hecht started a whole lot of games. Loeffler started a few in 18 and 19. It was mostly Jeff Hecht. Good pull, Kelly okay. Moore. Mostly
2: Kelly
23: Jeff
2: Moore
23: Hecht in 2019.
2: Yes. Okay, good stuff. Yes. All right. So we've talked about a lot of the defense. And now we get to the pass rush and the front with Willie Jefferson. And who is joining him in that front?
23: Yeah, so Jake Ceresna and Cameron Lawson, they're the first three on the boards when it's time to go. And it's that three-man front, and it's Jefferson, you know, at the edge, and then Ceresna and Lawson will be in the middle. And then they use a linebacker to kind of cover that other side, who is far off the three who are bunched to one side. When they go to, if we show us a four-man front at some point, it's going to be, in my mind, Deshaun Dixon, who will be that other defensive end in a four-man front. Kadren Jenkins would probably be right behind him. But it feels like there's a couple fewer reps for Jenkins and Dixon right now, and I've got hypotheses as to why that is. But, you know, first cuts are coming tomorrow, so I wonder if they're just taking a look at some other guys, believing that Dixon and Jenkins are going to survive the second round of cuts. So yeah, when they go to a four-man front, once again, O'Shea was asked about Deshaun Dixon today, and he talked about, you know, a big guy who runs very, very fast and, you know, in his practices on special teams last season, and, you know, he can get after it. And a guy who's looking for a chance after, you know, essentially 2 years out of football with an ACL injury, Deshaun Dixon will be one to watch on the other side of tomorrow's cuts.
2: How many people are getting cut tomorrow?
23: So they're currently at 85 plus non-counters, so they'll go down to 75 plus non-counters. So they may, you know, you'll release guys, you'll put guys on injured list. If that's the case, you could put them on the retired list, as we were talking about earlier. So roughly 10 guys will be moved on somewhere after tomorrow.
2: And then that's the last wave of cuts before the season, right?
23: Correct. Yeah.
2: Okay.
23: Yeah. I was talking to someone earlier and like, aren't these coming fast? And he's like, yes, they are. You cut guys after 3 days of rookie camp and you cut guys after 3 days of main camp. There is not a lot of time for coaches to make these decisions. At least from the outside, it feels like there's not a lot of time, but I guess when you're putting in long, long days, it maybe seems like enough, but yeah, it's quick for some guys. Hey, welcome to Winnipeg. Here's your flight home.
2: So tomorrow might be an anxious day at camp.
23: It very well could be, right? For guys who are with, say, the third group of receivers or the third group of defensive backs who aren't Canadian draft picks, any American guys in that spot are going to be looking over their shoulder and, you know, have been thinking for a few days, well, what can I do to perhaps move up? Because you only get the opportunities that you're presented with and the ones that you can squeeze out in other spots, right? Oh, I'll go on the opposing, you know, the punt return team as you're practicing punt team, stuff like that. But yeah, it's another one of those nervous days for 10 guys.
2: You also want to touch on Ethan Ball.
23: Yeah, Ethan Ball has been interesting. He was a rookie last year, one of the later draft picks last year. But he is, I mentioned that Cramdy and Griffin are these kind of dual safeties, for lack of a better description. Well, in the second team, it's Cam Allen and Ethan Ball. And that one caught me a little off guard because I would have thought, well, Jake Kelly was a high draft pick from the year prior. Nick Hallett is a guy who's asked to contribute in spots. Would they try one of the American kids in there? But no, it's Ethan Ball who's had that opportunity. And Ball is one of the gunners on punt cover team as well, one of those outside guys who runs down to smash the returner as quick as possible. Just from 2 days, and this is just strictly me inferring, I just look at that and go, oh, okay, well, Ethan Ball is taking a leap forward. I mentioned that 300 drill. Ball ran away with that. He started off fast, and as other people kind of got gassed out, Ball just kept on rolling and won that one handily. And I thought, okay, well, here's a young guy who is absolutely gotten in condition for training camp. I don't know if that's what's gotten him noticed, but it is very noticeable. He is with the second team defense, which is a real nice leap up for a guy into his second year.
2: Right. And you know, that's one of the stories of camp too, is there's always a couple guys that you're not expecting to make a jump, but they've done the work in the off season. They have that tenacity that Mike O'Shea loves, and they get opportunities because they put in that time.
23: Yeah, exactly, right. And just the leap, Mike will always talk about, will always ask O'Shea about the leap from first year to second year. Like, guys come in their first year and they think maybe they know what to expect, but then it hits you in the face, right? Pro football hits you in the face with guys who are 40 years old and know how to do this stuff, or are 31 and in elite shape and know exactly how to handle this. So, yeah, whatever. Hopefully I'll talk to Ethan in the next couple of days and find out, you know, what his offseason was all about, because it just looks like a fantastic leap forward for a guy who would have been behind, you know, a Jake Kelly and a Nick Hallett in the rotation last year, at least at the moment, seems to have jumped ahead of them.
2: All right, one last question. We might as well touch one question on the offense as we focused almost entirely on the defense here. You talked to Tim White today. We played the one-on-one you did with him earlier in the show. And your Grey Cup or your Grey Cup training camp report, you talked about the explosiveness that was lacking from the offense. I know it's early. Have you seen any explosiveness from Tim White and Ontario Wilson so far?
23: Yeah, those two are paired together on the short side of the field. It looks really good. Pokey Wilson had 3 touchdown catches today. One of them, Zach just layered it over top of everybody, and Pokey just kind of casually, you know, struts into the end zone like an elite athlete can. And then Zach and the offense were on the goal line going into the wind, and Zach chucks one up. It got caught in the wind or something. It was very much underthrown, so much that Elijah McGee, who was in coverage, couldn't really adjust to it correctly. But Pokey raced back to it, jumped up, top of his jump, snatches it out of the air, and takes it away from 2 guys, then turns around and runs away. And you go, okay, yeah, for a team that had 24 explosive pass plays last year in 18 games, they could really use some more of these. So, yeah, Wilson and White, just hoping that it works together, because that's 2 very good receivers. There's hope. Let's just say there's hope. I don't know what's behind those 2 guys as far as depth so far, but Pokey and Tim White look really nice together so far.
2: Of course, if there's one thing we know about training camps after day 2, it's always that there's hope, right? And it's about tempering hope and waiting to see it actually happen against another team. But certainly you'd think on paper, Tim White and a full off season of Ontario Wilson can absolutely help this offense gel. All right, Derek, appreciate your time as always. We'll look forward to checking in again tomorrow night.
23: Sounds good, my friend.
2: That is Derek Taylor, the voice of the Winnipeg Blue Bombers. His training camp reports brought to you by QP204, representing healthcare support workers in the WRHA and Shared Health. When we come back, another one-on-one Derek did. He talked about Michael Griffin a bit earlier in that conversation. We'll hear from Griffin when we come back.
0: Fight,
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2: 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I'm Christian O'Mell, and Saturday night, our courtside coverage gets underway with the pregame show at 6:30. That will be followed by all the play-by-play action just after player introductions at 7 o'clock.
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2: Mainly cloudy tonight with a chance of showers and a low of 7. Chance of showers tomorrow morning, then clearing to a high of 17. Sunny and 22 Wednesday. Periods of rain and 20 on Thursday. Right now it's 12 at CJOB. All right. Michael Griffin getting some reps in the starting spot. A training camp already. And a injury last year, but had some promising moments as well. He caught up with our Derek Taylor earlier today.
26: Michael Griffin, how does it feel to be back?
27: Feels fantastic, man. You've spent 6 months at home training and stuff, and it's just good to be back around the guys.
26: You are 100% healthy right now?
27: 100%. Feels great.
26: Forgive me, I don't remember if you could have come back at the end of last season or you could not have come back at the end of last season.
27: I tried. I just couldn't get to 100%. So it was best to, you know, let it heal and not make it worse.
26: How is that feeling for you? Because you play a lot of football for this team.
27: It's really hard. You know, you put a lot of work in, just like everyone else, but it sucks not being out there for your team. And then you feel like you're giving up something that you could have been helping out with and stuff. So it's rough on the mental, but, you know, you got to trust the process.
26: Is it hard to watch? Was it hard to watch the playoff game?
27: Yeah, it was definitely hard, yeah. Because I felt like in my heart I could play, but I wasn't ready to play. And so, you know, as an athlete and a competitor, you always want to be able to compete. And when you can't, it's tough. So,
26: yeah. As you watch that game, are you thinking, well, if I could be out there, I'd be doing this? Or do you put yourself into the game in that moment? Or do you just watch detached in that moment?
27: Well, the way I try to go through football and stuff is when I'm watching, I always imagine, whether it's my team or watching it on the TV or something, I always try to imagine myself in position. It helps me visualize and all that kind of stuff. So during the game, I was like, oh, here's how I would play this and here's what I would do.
26: Yeah. Now, we don't want to spill any secrets about what's happening so far here at camp, but there's a lot of Michael Griffin on the field early on in camp here.
27: Yeah, it's nice to be out there. We got good chemistry and stuff. I know a lot of the guys. I've been here for a minute now, so we got a good thing rolling.
26: Yeah. How important is that? Because between you and Retta and Dietrich and Evan Holm, like, that you know each other and know what each other can do and all have a ton of experience.
27: Well, we rely on a lot of trust between each other, right? Like, JY gives us a lot of freedom. And so the more chemistry we have, the better we know each other and the person next to you. So it helps you create a better plan and, you know what the guy next to you is going to do so that you guys can get the thing done. And then you also know how to communicate with everyone else. So chemistry is a huge part of it.
2: It's Michael Griffin with Derek Taylor. We'll have lots more from Bomber Camp as we go through the next couple of weeks. But what we got to do now is take a break to wrap up the show when we return.
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15: For over Global News at 9 o'clock, I'm Kevin Hirschfield. A few dozen people in St. Anne have gathered this evening to remember a man police believe is a victim of a homicide. Residents in the small Manitoba community united in front of Cameron Hooley's house, commemorating the late father and local chef. On May 2nd, Hooley was found with life-threatening injuries at a home in the community after RCMP got a call about a serious assault. He was rushed to a hospital where he died a few hours later. Friends say the community is still in shock.
16: Yeah, it's really emotional. It's still a very sensitive topic. It just doesn't feel like it's real still, especially with no closure. It hurts.
15: Mounties still investigating the assault with no arrests made at this point, which St. Anne residents have expressed some concern about. A former Winnipeg hockey coach who lured a teen player into an inappropriate sexual relationship has been handed a six-year prison sentence. 31-year-old Madison Billick initially faced 15 charges. She pleaded guilty in 2024 to luring and sexual assault of a girl between 2019 and 2021. The coach was in her 20s at the time of the offenses, which started when the victim was 15. Court heard the victim, now an adult, has suffered from depression, anxiety, loss of friendships, and attempted suicide. Lawyer and Graham James assault survivor Greg Gilhooley says the power imbalances which can lead to sexual abuse needs to be addressed on a societal level.
17: It's not just a certain type or happening in a certain sport. This is a societal issue that arises in schools with teachers, in churches with priests, in the workplace, in law firms with partner and associate. This happens a lot.
15: Gilhooley is encouraged by the six-year sentence, saying judges and juries are coming to understand the long-term impact child sexual assault has on victims. And BC Provincial Health Officer Dr. Bonnie Henry says four Canadians evacuated from a cruise ship linked to a hantavirus outbreak are isolating on Vancouver Island and remain symptom-free. Henry says the passengers are considered low-risk contacts and none had known direct contact with those infected aboard the MV Hondis. The four will now isolate for at least 21 days while receiving daily monitoring. The World Health Organization says the outbreak has now resulted in three deaths and seven confirmed cases internationally. Global News Time is 9:02. Checking in on the Boston Pizza Sports Desk. Round two of the Stanley Cup playoffs. One game tonight is game four between the Colorado Avalanche and Minnesota Wild. It's a tight one. Game tied at one in the second intermission. The Avalanche have a 2-1 series lead. NBA playoffs, round two. The Cleveland Cavaliers looking to tie their series up with the Detroit Pistons, and the Cavs have a 90-77 lead after three quarters of play. And in baseball, the Toronto Blue Jays have been defeated 8-5 by the Tampa Bay Rays. The Rays swept them last week, and the Rays get another one over the Jays tonight. News on the hour, on the half, and when it breaks on 680 CJOB.
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32: 680 CJOB. Weather.
15: Still a chance of showers, risk of a thunderstorm for the rest of the night, down to a low of 7. Tomorrow, mainly cloudy, chance of showers in the morning, then clearing in the afternoon, but strong wind out of the north, 40 gusting to 60 kilometers an hour, a high of 17. Wednesday, sunny and a high of 22. And Thursday, periods of rain, a high of 20. Right now, 12 degrees outside, 680 CJOB. 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
6: Hey, welcome in. Lots to cover, lots to learn tonight. Here's what's coming up on the show. In Denmark, kids are often trusted by their parents to climb, explore, use tools, play with knives, even take real risks without adults hovering over every move. And could that freedom explain why Danish children are much more resilient than North American ones? What can we learn from the Danish? That is our topic in 10 minutes' time. And now I'm hungry, because Danish. Then after that, the Pentagon has opened the UFO drawer, declassifying documents, images, videos never before seen. All of unidentified flying objects. But is it aliens, drones, weather balloons, unexplained phenomena, secrets, or the worst of all, just government bureaucracy? Halfway through the hour, we'll pick those things apart with a genuine believer, someone from the National UFO Reporting Center. But don't worry, all you skeptics out there, I am not a believer. But maybe after tonight, I'll be convinced. Okay, those are some of the topics for the show. That is some of what we'll cover, some of what you'll learn. There will be more. Now, let's dive in. Calling all millennial daughters. There's a new tax you might have to pay, and it's not being charged by the government or tax authorities, but by your mom, your parents. And it's the wildly expensive business of them getting older and you having to hoof the bill. I am here with Katie Natopoulos, a technology and culture correspondent at Business Insider, who's written about this. Katie, welcome to the show.
7: Thanks for having me.
6: So this millennial daughter tax, for someone first hearing the phrase, admittedly, that was me before I read a couple articles about this. What does it mean and why are people on the internet so upset about it?
7: So first, I want to say that I know this is calling it the millennial daughter tax, but I want to make sure it's clear that the Gen Xers are involved, because I've heard from a lot of them saying, hey, this is a Gen X problem. But basically, it's talking about the sandwich generation, adults who are in charge of caring for elderly parents, and especially when they have to foot the bill for their care, and whether that's by actually paying for some of the care, because not all care here in the U.S., at least, is covered by Medicare or Medicaid. And often those adults have kids, teenagers, college kids that they're also in charge of paying for, and they're really getting squeezed. And so one of my colleagues wrote an article for Business Insider, Kelly Maria Kordaki, and she really sort of drilled down into just how much this affects, you know, millennials, and certainly this is going to happen more to millennials. The Gen Xers are already living it. How much over a lifetime this can really affect them in terms of dollar amounts. So what she found was that it's about $300,000 in a lifetime that you will take a financial hit.
6: For my parents?
7: So, yeah, and this is, you know, this is an average number. You know, this is not every single person. Obviously, these are very individualized cases. But looking at things like people who have to take a break from work, they have to take a couple years off work often.
6: Oh.
7: Maybe they have to pass up a promotion or to a different city or other sorts of opportunities that will affect their salary and their career. Also, how this will affect their own retirement. So if you have to take 5 years out of the middle of your prime career years to take care of an aging parent, you've missed out on 401k payments and Social Security contributions. So you may end up with less retirement when you get old.
6: You're scaring me. So it's not just like, oh, you're on the hook for 300 grand. It's like it might cost your career. You might not get a promotion. You might have a year gap where you're not earning. It's like it's all this stuff added up.
7: Exactly.
6: Okay.
7: Yeah, so this tax is not so much just what the actual costs of elder care are, because to be fair, those are astronomical too, and they can really affect people. But it's how much people are losing out on potential lifetime earnings by having to take time out of their careers and, you know, shift around their lives in order to take care of their parents. And what we're seeing is that this is predominantly falling on daughters rather than sons.
6: Good, because I do have a sister, so you're on the hook, sister.
7: So that's what my colleague, Kelly Maria, was hearing. And when I saw the reaction to this article, we were just seeing tons and tons and tons of comments coming in over and over. this is me. This is my life. I am living this and it's a nightmare and I'm being crushed by it. And it really was something that's really affecting a lot of these people. And some of them have a lot of sort of bitterness and anger. Some people were saying, you know, my siblings, I guess sometimes brothers, you know, they're out to lunch. They dumped this all on me. Some people were taking care of their in-laws, not even their own parents. So it, you know, somehow is being put onto women with elder care more often than men.
6: Is it poor planning on parents' sides? Is it kind of discriminatory where no sibling stands up and the sister somehow is sidled with it? She's getting the short end of the stick. Like, what exactly is going on? Why is this falling on daughters?
7: I mean, I don't think it's necessarily fair to say it's poor planning. I mean, I think these cases are so individual, but a lot of it has to do with no one expects to need, you know, to not be able to take care of themselves, or they might not expect to get sick as early as they do. Or they might think, I'll be okay in my home, you know, and a lot of times they might not be able to get into a nursing home. It can be very complicated. I mean, I think there's also a lot of just culturally, socially, within a family unit, women tend to be counted on as the caregivers. You know, that's no surprise, right? This has sort of historically been the way things have gone. And I think that, you know, it's a lot of the time it's the daughters stepping up. They want to take care of their family. Of course they will. They love their parents. Of course they want to take care of them. It's an honor to care for your elders, right? And you can't not do it, right? Like, you can't just let them die. or not let them die, but...
6: Mom, don't listen. I won't let you die.
7: or not be able to give them the care that they need. One of the people that we had heard from was someone who had to take time off her job to take care of her ailing father. And she said, what can I do? Like, I can't not do it. You know,
6: there's two more things I want to cover on this. One is the fun one. How upset are people getting online? Like, what are they saying? What are some of the more controversial responses to this topic?
7: I mean, I think there are people who say, well, you know, people have been taking care of elderly relatives for millennia. That's just how life is. You know, why would you expect anything different? And if you're going to complain about it, you know, how dare you be so ungrateful not to take care of your parents? And I don't think that's really what this is about. I think it's more talking about, like, this is a real thing. It does really financially impact these people's lives. I also think that it is going to be a big thing for millennials coming up. You know, people are living longer than ever before. So you're seeing, you know, boomers and older people, they are going to be living into their 80s and 90s and who knows how much longer. The care needs and costs may be higher and higher and higher. People are having children later, so these generations are being spaced out more. So you're going to see more millennials who still have kids at home who are also dealing with, you know, an 80-year-old parent. So we're going to see more and more and more of this, and it is going to become a real burden.
6: My second bedroom is tiny, Mom, in case you're listening. Okay, the last thing I want to ask, as millennials and Gen X, the parents of this generation, mm-hmm. as they get older and need more help, what do we do? It sounds like we're on the precipice of like a silent crisis here.
7: I think from what I was hearing from people and their response to this, you know, you can't magically make money appear out of nowhere. You can't prevent yourself from ever getting sick. You can't prevent life from happening, right? I think the answer is you got to have conversations in advance before it happens with your kids, with your parents, about what are we going to do when you need to go to a home? Like, sort of have those hard conversations early and have them with your siblings so that they don't become a surprise and a fight once it comes up.
6: And brothers, if you're listening, step up. You can read more about this in an article titled The Millennial Daughter Tax is Terrifying. That's in Business Insider, where Katie Natopoulos is a technology and culture correspondent. Katie, it's always a joy having you on the show. Thanks for being here.
7: Thanks so much.
6: Up next, Danish parents give kids more room to take risks than North American parents. And their kids do pretty well, so could less helicopter parenting raise more resilient children? That's our conversation in a few moments.
3: Got a thought that

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13: Increasing cloud tonight with a chance of showers alongside a risk of a thunderstorm, a northwest wind at 40 gusting to 60, a low of 7. Then mainly cloudy tomorrow morning with a chance of showers. That's expected to clear up in the afternoon. A north wind at 40 gusting to 60, a high of 17. On Wednesday, sunny, a high of 22. And on Thursday, periods of rain and windy with a high of 20.
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15: In Denmark, kids are given more freedom to climb, explore, use tools, take risks. Parents take a hands-off approach. Compare that to here in North America, where parents are a little more hands-on. They worry about safety all the time. So are Danes doing it right? And would it work for raising kids here? And when does freedom for children go too far? Well, that's what we're going to discuss here with Marie Helwig Larsen, a psychology professor at Dickinson College, who recently wrote about this and who is from Denmark originally. Marie, welcome to the show.
16: Thank you for having me.
15: So Danish parents, what do they seem to understand about childhood that a lot of other cultures might have forgotten?
16: It really captures this idea that you just mentioned, which is to be in the situation in which you feel keenly that your job is to prevent injury to your child, yet somehow find the space in your head to allow them to take risks, which just seems contradictory fundamentally. So I think the difference in Denmark is that there's a fundamental approach that's different to the role of the parent, which is that Danish parents are more likely to see their children as competent, which means that you approach the child.

0: child is fundamentally being okay. And then you guide them collaboratively instead of supervising them very closely, which is the more common approach in North America, which has many names, helicopter parent, curling parent, overprotective, and so on.
1: I really hope my mom is listening when you say the Danes think their children are more competent, but that's probably a conversation for me and her. This notion of children being innately competent, what does this mean in practice? Like, how would a parent put that into I don't know, action?
0: So first, it's really just trusting that the child will only climb as high as they're comfortable, and that exact height is the right height for them. So what's keen, if you're considering this listening as a parent, is that you are not pushing them to take risks and you're not hovering over them in the risks that they take within some boundaries. Of course, you wouldn't throw a kid who can't swim into the pool. So within these boundaries of appropriate behavior, you step back and remember that the child is learning from their own boundary setting and risk taking. And what they learn, which is so valuable into adulthood, is that they're going to be okay making their own choices.
1: I get that that's valuable, but I'm picturing it happening in a North American park with a kid climbing a little too high in the tree, and then the parents worrying about a lawsuit, a broken arm, being judged by other parents. How would it work here? How would that approach work here when the environment doesn't really support it?
0: That's a really excellent point. So it is difficult to veer off the cultural context, and parents are judged all the time, regardless of what they do. So that's a very valid point. So perhaps you don't need your entire city or community, but perhaps just a couple of parents who, like you, support each other in letting the kids roughhouse or chase each other. So it is hard to act outside of a broader cultural context, but you can create your little mini culture the way that parents often, it's suggested that parents do for not allowing cell phones or not allowing media use, right? Social media use. So you don't need to get everyone in the school on board, but perhaps you can get half of the students in the classroom on board. So I agree that it's difficult to work outside of a cultural context, but you can create your own little mini cultural context in which the parents support each other in letting the kids take risks.
1: No, that's a really good idea, like having a bubble of four or five other parents with kids the same age. If you have the same philosophies on cell phones, for example, it's going to be a lot easier rather than you being out on your own. Can you tell me about positive risk and negative risk for kids and what that means for parenting?
0: Yeah, so I think parents do overthink everything. So I'm happy to talk to you about the positive versus negative risk, which can also maybe help reduce anxiety for the parent and frame it as to this whole issue you just brought up about danger. So no parent wants to see their child get hurt, obviously. So, but most children have minor scrapes and cuts that are just part of learning. Most kids, and research actually backs this up, are not injured on the playground, for example. So one way to intellectually make this distinction is that a positive risk is exactly what risky play entails. So the child is neither pushed or prevented from climbing up on a really tall slide. They simply decide on their own how far to go. And one day it might be two steps, and the next day it might be seven, and then you're back to only one step. So again, you see the learning experience in a positive risk. And what that requires is that the child can see the tower, right? The child is not tricked into suddenly there being a hole in the steps, right? They wouldn't be able to know how to take that risk. So you trust that the child will learn from risks that they can manage themselves, like a tree, a climbing of a tree, or running after another kid. Might they fall? Sure, of course, kids fall. Negative risks are different because here the child is unable to evaluate the risk. So perhaps social media is a good example of that. It also seems that parents perhaps struggle to evaluate the risk of social media. So the child cannot foresee or anticipate how addictive the videos are, or how if they click on one thing, they're suddenly seeing the beheading of a person, or all these different unknowables in that situation. So here it's more dangerous than beneficial because the child cannot anticipate the risk. So this is why a parent wouldn't send a 2-year-old on a bicycle onto a busy road because there's no way for the child to anticipate how dangerous that is. So one is educational and useful and leads to positive consequences in self-management and resilience, and the other one is just an unnecessary risk. And I'm sure we can ponder whether that's sometimes difficult to distinguish those two, of course. But generally, playgrounds are safe because they allow kids to explore and you can let the kids set their own limits. And there shouldn't be any negative risks like traps or snags or stuff like that on a playground.
1: It sounds like permissiveness and allowing kids to explore risk can go too far when they're a little older, like alcohol and substances, when they're a little younger, social media or unsupervised internet access. There is a limit here, is what you're saying.
0: Yeah, and it's tough to know, going back to your earlier point about cultural context, it's tough to know if all the other parents are allowing their kids cell phones or access to social media, how do you yourself navigate whether that should be allowed for your kid? So there's a cultural context, but there are also just individual parents. We probably all remember friends of ours as children growing up who had strict parents, right? And everyone just said, oh, she's not allowed to do that. So we do have individual agency as parents to say, you're simply not allowed to drink alcohol until you are a certain age. So what characterizes Denmark is that it is a very alcohol-positive culture. That doesn't mean that individual parents, of course, are Danes, cannot set alcohol limitations. But overall, there is a lot of youth drinking. In fact, survey shows Denmark has the most youth drinking of any country in Europe.
1: So what can the rest of us realistically learn from parenting styles in Denmark? Like, no one listening is going to move to Copenhagen and become like a Scandinavian forest parent just from hearing you speak. So, like, what lessons can we learn about school or community or families or parenting? What would be the bottom line here?
0: The bottom line is to maybe just take a deep breath and count to 10 before you intervene. Think, if you're an intellectual person, think about that you are actually building resiliency. So those are things that you can practice yourself. Anxious parents create anxious kids. So you controlling your own anxiety will lead to a kid who is more resilient. That can also help, right? So at different times, I have grandchildren and I'm constantly running this through my head as they're terrifyingly biking and running and climbing. So I think about those things myself. I am benefiting the child's development by letting go and not so tightly supervising the children in an otherwise safe environment like a playground.
1: All right. Another line that I hope my mother hears, anxious parents create anxious kids. Well, Marie, I've enjoyed the chat. Thanks for sharing this with me.
0: All right. Thanks for having me.
1: Marie Helwig Larsen is a psychology professor at Dickinson College. Coming up, the Pentagon has released UFO files. More to come, but what's actually in them? Exciting mystery, evidence, aliens, or just government paperwork?
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13: Global news at 9:30. I'm Navi Ball. Police accuse an American man of using social media to lure a 10-year-old girl here in Manitoba. RCMP say they received a report in December that someone convinced a girl to send explicit photos of herself through a social media platform. They say the man also sent explicit photos to the girl. Mounties alerted U.S. authorities, who searched a home in Ohio and arrested a 32-year-old suspect who remains in custody there. Meanwhile, BC Provincial Health Officer Dr. Bonnie Henry says four Canadians evacuated from a cruise ship linked to a hantavirus outbreak is isolating on Vancouver Island and remains symptom-free. Henry says the passengers are now considered low-risk contacts and none had known direct contact with those infected aboard the MV Hondis. The four will now isolate for at least 21 days while receiving daily health monitoring. The World Health Organization says the outbreak has now resulted in three deaths and seven confirmed cases internationally. And a PWHL game has been postponed due to player safety concerns related to illness. League officials say Game 5 of the semifinal series between the Montreal Victoire and the Minnesota Frost will be rescheduled for a later date. The announcement comes just hours after the opening faceoff. No details on the nature of the illness have been revealed, but the league said a medical assessment determined the symptoms are not consistent with hantavirus. Global News Time is 9:31. Checking in on the Boston Pizza Sports Desk. In the NHL playoffs, Colorado and Minnesota are one even in the third. In Game 4 of the second round series, Colorado leads the series 2-1. Cleveland leads 107-90 versus Detroit in the fourth period in Game 4 of the Eastern Conference semifinals. The Pistons lead the series 2-1. And right now, Oklahoma City Thunder, led by reigning MVP and Canadian Shai Gilgeous-Alexander, looks to sweep the Lakers in the West semifinal. Finally, in the MLB, Toronto lost 8-5 to Tampa Bay. News on the hour on the half a winner breaks on 680 CJOB.
2: We work hard to strike the right amount of intelligence and ignorance. 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
1: The Pentagon has declassified new UFO files, including things the government's held back for years. But with them opening up the UFO filing cabinet, suddenly everyone's out here acting like an amateur Mulder from the X-Files. But what's actually in these documents? Evidence, mystery, government bureaucracy, or perhaps all three? Well, we're going to discuss that with the CTO at the National UFO Reporting Center, Christian Stepien. Christian, welcome to the show.
14: Well, I'm glad to be here. Thanks for inviting me.
1: I'm glad you're here. I feel like you're well qualified to help me interpret some of the stuff that I've seen released. Before we get all spooky and conspiratorial, what exactly did the government release here? Like, what are some of the highlights?
14: Yeah, so they released 164 or so files, about 28 videos, various images. You know, if you look at it as a whole, there's nothing in there that's earth-shattering. You know, a lot of people have been waiting for the big reveal, right? When we're going to find out what's been buried deep dark in the deep dark corners of the Pentagon and, you know, the final proof of alien life. But that's not in there. What we've gotten is basically a lot of stuff that has previously been available. So a lot of FBI files that have been... previously floating around that have come out through the Freedom of Information Act requests. Some of the Apollo stuff and the Gemini stuff has been known. And you know, there are some new things in there. Like there are some new Department of Defense videos taken from drones over Iraq and other places in the Middle East that are interesting. But again, nothing conclusive that, you know, says, hey, there's definitely aliens out there.
1: Is the sad truth, like with most things, when you strip away all the secrecy, most of the things governments hold on to is just boring bureaucracy and paperwork? Like, if we were to declassify everything the government had today, I feel like 99% of it would just be, like, boring paperwork.
14: Yeah, you might be right about the 99%, but then there's that 1%, right? That's sure. What we're all after.
1: Yeah, and I guess my question is there anything resembling that 1% in what they've released today?
14: Yeah, it probably is some kind of a ratio like that, whether it's 95 to 5 or 99 to 1, whatever it is. But at the National UFO Reporting Center, we get reports every day. And what's really interesting, too, is that the day the Pentagon released all this stuff, like our reports went through the roof. So I think the whole idea of UFOs hit the American psyche, and we were just flooded with about, you know, five times as many reports as we usually get. So people were out there thinking about UFOs a lot. But we get, you know, the reports that we get can sometimes be extremely dramatic. I mean, we're talking about people who see, you know, large, structured, you know, unmistakable craft, some kind of technological craft. And some of the more common ones are things like giant triangles, right, that have been reported since the 80s, that are the sizes of houses, the sizes of SUVs, or even tractor trailers floating over their house silently, and then in a split second, you know, flying off to the horizon at speeds that no human technology can match. So what's interesting about the UFO files is that there's nothing in there that matches anything about what we hear about. Uh-huh. You know, what they're releasing is some small, you know, videos of tiny little things that could be drones or possibly camera anomalies on the moon, possibly something. We don't know, you know, the images are going to be analyzed, but we're not getting, like, the government's, we've got to believe that they have something on some of the things that we're being told about, right?
1: Sure.
14: Not just that they've never heard. They've certainly heard about it. Arrow's heard about it.
1: I mean, if you're getting the reports, I'm sure they've at the very least gotten the reports.
14: Yeah, they've got to be getting the reports. And even some of the pilots, you know, have reported some pretty dramatic stuff.
1: Sure. Yeah. Now, why do you think the government's doing it? They say it's about transparency, but from your perspective, does this feel like a really meaningful dump of classified material on this subject?
14: It feels like a first step to me.
1: Okay.
14: I mean, it's meaningful in the sense that it happened, right? This is something that hasn't happened in a long, long time. So, you know, there is an honest effort going on out there, and we've been in touch with the folks at Arrow and have been somewhat advising them on what to look for and things like that. But, you know, previously to this, there was no coordinated government effort to go out and try and find all the files. And really, that's what a lot of their effort is, just trying to find this stuff, right? All of these various compartmentalized agencies like the FBI, the CIA.
1: They're locked in a vault somewhere, non-digitized? Like, are these files old and paper only for now?
14: I don't know. I have a feeling they're probably uncovering some paper files and maybe some filing cabinets are somewhere in a deep, dark basement somewhere that they haven't gotten to yet. Some are certainly digitized. But, you know, at least they're trying. I do believe that the guys at Arrow, and especially with the new director, John Kozlowski, are making an honest effort to try and find whatever they can and get it out there. I do think that there's probably still some agencies, you know, that have some of the top secret stuff that, you know, are going to resist and not want to release the files. So this ongoing battle of, you know, transparency versus the people who want to keep things a secret is still going on.
1: Is there anything in this dump that's worth looking at, or is it just more of the same, like a radar from a plane with something blurry, stuff like that's been declassified before? Is there any one item in there that you would recommend people to go check out?
14: I mean, it's interesting stuff, you know. If you've never seen some of the old reports from the 40s and 50s, they're certainly interesting to go look at. I mean, you've got reports of pilots seeing cylindrical craft in 1947, people seeing discs in the early 40s and 50s and 60s and things like that. So it's interesting, I'll say that. But what you're not going to find is, like, you're not going to go scoping out all these documents and diving through them all and finding some proof.
1: You're not going to see like that aliens visited the White House in the 1960s and brokered a deal over something. It's nothing as salacious as that.
14: There's no picture of an alien shaking President Eisenhower's hand or anything like that. If people want to see the dramatic stuff, they should come to our website.
1: Yeah.
14: And go to our data bank and click on the tier one reports, and then they'll see some dramatic stuff. I mean, we're talking about, you know, big craft close to people doing incredible maneuvers. We don't have any of that in the government file release. So
1: what makes a document, a report, a video, an image genuinely interesting to you? What could have been in this current dump, or what could be in the next round of document dumps by the Pentagon that would really make you say, hey, this is something worth paying attention to?
14: You know, it's kind of common sense. It's the things that just blow your mind when you hear about them. You know,
1: yeah.
14: I mean, we get a lot of reports that people are submitting from things that happened to them back in the 60s, for instance. You know, people are getting older and the UFO stigma is kind of vaporizing. So people are feeling more free to talk about these things with their family and even to go out and look for someplace to kind of report their stories. And, you know, we're talking dramatic flying saucer. I mean, there's no other way to describe it. Flying saucer sightings where, you know, big metallic discs would be hovering in somebody's yard with flashing lights circling. You know, the classic 50s, 60s movie flying saucer. These things were actually seen by a lot of people. And they are sincere. You know, we can tell, we have a sense of when somebody's trying to pull our leg or when they're trying to be sincere. Well,
1: just because someone has a sincerely held belief doesn't mean that their belief is true. And so people could believe they saw something and experienced something.
14: They could.
1: Yeah.
14: But when you get thousands and thousands of them telling you the same thing and describing the same thing, like the triangles I was describing before.
1: Sure.
14: You know, I mean, these are huge craft. You know, they could be 100 feet on a side. Sometimes people have described them as the size of football fields. And you know, they don't, you know, describe the Star Trek Enterprise or things they've seen, you know, from Star Wars. They describe like these very specific models of UFO, triangles, discs, and lots of orbs. There's lots of orbs flying around out there.
1: Well, the Pentagon has just done a dump of recently declassified UFO files. And when we come back, now that these files are public, what do we actually do with them? Do we investigate them? Do we debunk them? Do we believe them? Do we panic? Or do we just admit the sky is weirder than the government has been telling us? Well, that's what we're going to continue to talk about here with Christian Stepien, the CTO of the National UFO Reporting Center.
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13: A low of 7 tonight with increasing cloud, a chance of showers alongside a risk of a thunderstorm, and a northwest wind at 40 gusting to 60. Then tomorrow, mainly cloudy with a chance of showers in the morning. That should clear up by the afternoon. A north wind at 40 gusting to 60, a high of 17. On Wednesday, a high of 22 degrees with sunshine. And on Thursday, a high of 20 with periods of rain and wind.
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1: The Pentagon has recently declassified UFO documents. And now that these files are public, the hard part comes. What do we do with them? How do we interpret them? Do we investigate them? Debunk them? Do we believe it? Do we panic? These are the sorts of questions we're going to answer here with Christian Stepien, the CTO from the National UFO Reporting Center. Christian, welcome back to the show.
14: Glad to be here. Thanks.
1: So there's always like the day after a government dumps something that's declassified, not even in the UFO space, could be some weapons program from the 60s that surprises you, could be Cold War era stuff that's pretty shocking. Mm-hmm. How do we interpret something like this the next day? Do we just believe it's UFOs? Do we remain skeptical? What do you do when you get a document like this?
14: Oh, we remain skeptical. You know, we at the National UFO Reporting Center, let's you know, get this out there. We certainly believe in non-human intelligence and some kind of non-human piloted craft. We've personally talked to enough people and seen enough reports that we're convinced beyond the shadow of a doubt that these things exist.
1: Okay.
14: Now, you know, what do you do with the government files? You know, you take them as a piece of the puzzle, I think. You know, there's some interesting stuff in there, and there's some fairly mysterious stuff. And, you know, I think the whole point of what the government is saying is that we don't know what these things are. You know, they're basically saying, hey, we've got this video or we've got this report from the 40s or the 50s, and we can't tell you what this is. We can't tell you if it's alien. We can't tell you if it's some kind of optical camera malfunction. We can't tell you if it's a bird. You know, we just don't know. And so what's happening now, I think, is that, you know, the whole UFO community and the news media and everybody is basically devouring these reports, and people are, you know, ingesting them and running them through AI.
1: Yes.
14: And we'll see. There's going to be a lot of attention on them. And so if there's something in there to find, people will find it. But we also have to remember that this is just the first dump. You know, we're hoping to get a lot more. And the expectation is that the stuff that's coming is going to be better. So we're hoping to see some more high-def videos, some more really dramatic stuff. But time will tell whether that actually comes out or not.
1: Is there a healthy middle ground between it's definitely intelligent aliens visiting us and it's definitely true, and then the opposite point of view where nothing strange has ever happened, it's all BS, it's just a weather balloon? Is there a healthy middle ground to exist in? Because that's where I feel I exist. You know, I invited you as a guest. You're from the National UFO Reporting Center. Obviously, you've got, you know, pretty strong views on this. I don't necessarily share them, but I'm kind of skeptical. I'm okay holding up my hands and saying, I don't know. Is there a healthy middle ground to kind of live here in terms of how you view this stuff?
14: I think everybody has to make up their own mind, you know. There was an interesting study done where they took scientists and they kind of cataloged how much time they've actually spent studying the subject of UFOs. And there was a clear correlation between how much time they've spent looking at the evidence, reading the books, you know, going to sites like ours and going through reports, and how much they came to the conclusion that there was really something out there that we didn't build, right?
1: But correlation isn't causation. They may have spent that time because they believed it to begin with, right? It's a possibility, at least.
14: I think the study showed that there was a change in their belief as they got more deeply into it.
1: Okay.
14: But you're right. I mean, there is a tremendous amount of data out there. There's a tremendous amount of sensor readings and radar tracks and all kinds of stuff. You know, the people who were, I've talked to some of the people who were on the Nimitz were involved in the famous 2004 case out there where they saw the Tic Tac that David Fravor went out and got close to. And, you know, they were picking these things up on radar going from 80,000 feet down to 10,000 feet in a split second. Mm-hmm. And nothing can do that. And they thought, well, maybe this is a radar malfunction, but then they got their eyes on it. I mean, David Fravor actually saw it with his own eyes and chased it around. So there was something real there.
1: Yeah.
14: I personally think the evidence is going to eventually be clear to most people, probably not everyone, that there is some kind of non-human intelligence doing something here.
1: I hope you're right. I would love to believe that.
14: Yeah.
1: Let's get on to this one, because when people hear declassified UFO files, like they read just the headline, mm-hmm. they'll assume that the government has finally admitted to something huge. You know, if I were just on a major news website, I saw the headline, kept on moving on. What would you want people to know who don't really know about all this stuff when they see a headline like that?
14: Well, I would first say the government hasn't revealed anything huge to us with this dump. But it's more of a political administrative step, I think, that's the huge development here. That, again, that this has actually happened. You know, that it's not being treated like some insane, crazy subject anymore. People are taking it seriously. Even some of the old photos from NASA, you know, they're going back and retrieving the original negatives for those. And they're going to do some serious scientific analysis on those to see what some of these anomalies that were taken in some of these pictures over the moon really are.
1: Anything you think we can look forward to in the next round of releases? Or you think it's going to be more of the same?
14: I don't know personally. I mean, we know of certainly lots of cases where the government must have records. You know, some of the UFO incursions over nuclear missile sites in the 60s, the Phoenix Lights.
1: Those ones are interesting.
14: There's a huge UFO scene over Vandenberg Air Force Base that, you know, was seen by plenty of military personnel and reported. There's got to be records of that kind of stuff. So what we're hoping is that they're going to find them and release them, and we'll see. You know, there's also, going back to the Nimitz case, you know, the people who were on the Nimitz testified to the fact that some unnamed personnel landed on the ship in a helicopter and confiscated all the hard drives with all of the radar tapes, which would be the hard proof that everybody's looking for. So there is still some effort going on to abscond and hide all this stuff. So our hope is that they break through that, right? They can maybe get those hard drives and find out what's on them.
1: Sometimes when people who pore over documents like this, they can fall perhaps too far in the deep end. Are there any rules to reading UFO files responsibly?
14: Just common sense. Just use your common sense, honestly.
1: Well, the problem with common sense is...
14: yeah, there's absolutely, people misidentify things all the time. You can always have that in your back pocket and saying, you know, just because a single report talks about something doesn't mean it wasn't misidentified or it wasn't a balloon or a flock of birds or something like that. There's plenty of those out there. But there are also plenty of dramatic, you know, very close range sightings of things, you know, from very qualified observers that just, there's no possible explanation for them other than some kind of non-human technology.
1: Well, no, you know, you could have other explanations. There's always some explanation that is non-alien.
14: Not really.
1: Well, how about this? Someone had large language model computers in the 1940s. They kept them a secret, and every image you've ever seen, every video you've ever seen has been generated by an AI that someone had, you know, back in the 40s.
14: In the 40s?
1: I'm not saying it's the explanation. I'm just saying there are other explanations, Christian.
14: I've not heard that one before.
1: It's I just made it up right now. I'm just saying there's always another explanation.
14: Yeah.
1: We can't say that just because we don't have an explanation that gives evidence to the one that we think is true. Right? I actually don't know what's in those files. I'm willing to believe this stuff.
14: Yeah, the files are one thing, but, you know, there's a lot of, like I said, the files are a tiny droplet in the volume of UFO evidence that's out there. It's just a small slice of what people know about and has been reported over the years. So,
1: Christian, it's been a joy talking to you. You've given me a lot to think about. Thanks for being on the show.
14: Yeah, thanks. And if anybody's ever seen a UFO, please come to our site and report it. National UFO Reporting Center, UFOCenter.com. We're trying to prove as much of this as we possibly can. Your story is important.
1: Christian Stepien is the CTO of the National UFO Reporting Center. Christian, thank you again.
14: Yeah, thanks, David.
1: Coming up, gang culture has entered social media, TikTok. But how much of these videos are real? Performance? And are the algorithm and the cops making the situation worse? It's gang talk. If you never heard about it, you'll learn about it next.
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13: Global news at 10 o'clock. I'm Navi Ball. Former Winnipeg hockey coach Madison Billick was sentenced to 6 years in prison for luring and sexually assaulting a teenage player between 2019 and 2021. Judge Jerry Lee Ryle said Billick exploited the victim's past trauma and abused her position of trust over a 16-month period. Court heard the victim has since suffered depression, anxiety, and other lasting emotional harm. Billick must register as a sex offender for 20 years and faces restrictions on internet use, youth contact, and coaching roles. Meanwhile, four cruise ship passengers potentially exposed to hantavirus in a deadly outbreak will isolate and quarantine under supervision for about 2 more weeks, then be reassessed. Health officials say the travelers were asymptomatic before they boarded a plane yesterday, which was chartered by the Public Health Agency of Canada and Global Affairs Canada. In all, 10 Canadians have been connected with the outbreak, with 6 others isolating across the country after being potentially exposed to the virus and then returning to Canada. And finally, reporter Don Mitchell tells us analysts at the Bank of Canada estimate counter tariffs on U.S. goods pushed prices up about 6% last year.
21: The federal government imposed tariffs of 25% on a variety of grocery items, clothing, and other household staples coming in from the U.S. for about 6 months starting in March 2025. It was in retaliation to President Donald Trump's initial tariff campaign. BOC researchers compared the costs of more than 100,000 tariffed goods at 7 retailers to a control group of products unaffected by duties. It found nearly a quarter of Ottawa's counter tariffs were passed on in prices paid by consumers by mid-June 2025. However, the bulk of those higher prices on tariff goods fell back to normal 3 months after the federal government removed counter tariffs in September. Don Mitchell, The Canadian Press.
13: Global news time is 10:02. Checking in on the Boston Pizza Sports Desk, in the NHL playoffs, Colorado won 5-2 over Minnesota in Game 4 of the second round. Colorado now has a 3-1 series lead. In other hockey news, the fifth and deciding game of the PWHL's first-round playoff series between Minnesota and Montreal, scheduled for tonight, was postponed. The league cited player safety concerns related to an illness, but said symptoms are not consistent with hantavirus. The game has been rescheduled for tomorrow night. And finally, in baseball, the American League East-leading Tampa Bay Rays jumped on Toronto starter Kevin Gausman for 5 runs in the first 2 innings, then coasted to an 8-5 victory over the Blue Jays tonight. Andrés Giménez had 2 home runs for the 18 and 23 Jays and drove in all 5 runs. News on the hour on the half a winter breaks on 680 CJOB.
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13: Increasing cloud tonight with a chance of showers alongside a risk of a thunderstorm, a northwest wind at 40 gusting to 60, a low of 7. Then mainly cloudy tomorrow morning with a chance of showers. That's expected to clear up in the afternoon. A north wind at 40 gusting to 60, a high of 17. On Wednesday, sunny, a high of 22. And on Thursday, periods of rain and windy with a high of 20.
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1: Coming up this hour on The Last Show, I'm sure you've picked up your phone just for a minute to check a notification and somehow got stuck on it for an hour. Phone usage can look a lot like addiction, and in 10 minutes' time, a psychologist is going to walk us through the brain mechanisms that keep us glued to scrolling and why the more you scroll, the harder it is to stop. Then after that, when you're dating, what hurts more, being rejected or being completely ignored? Well, towards the end of the hour, the new psychology study that shows ghosting, when someone disappears on you, might linger in your mind for a long time. So why does silence hit your brain so hard? Find out in a bit. Okay, lots to cover this hour, but let's just dive in with our first topic. There is book talk, witch talk, farm talk, and more. All communities on the social media platform TikTok, and it's pretty self-explanatory what they are. Books, witches, farmers. But you might not have heard of gang talk. That's where gang culture and violence can show up. And it's a pretty alarming trend. Let's talk about it here with criminology professor at the University of Cincinnati, John Liverso. John, welcome to the show.
17: Thank you. Nice to be here. Thank you for having me, David.
1: When I think of gangs, I think of, like, I don't know, people hanging out on the street. I think of maybe music videos portraying gang life, maybe movies, TV. It's on TikTok now. This is a platform known for, like, dances, I don't know, memes. How did gang culture go so digital, and when did this happen?
17: Oh, so gang members, just like the other members of the population, they kind of go with the trends of larger society. People in gangs are, on average, about 16, 17 years old. Those types of young people use social media, so it makes perfect sense, at least when you think about it, that gang members will be on social media. They've been on there since the advent. I followed them through MySpace a little bit, but mostly on YouTube about over a decade ago. But yeah, they're on there. It's called the digital street, so now life for gangs, members, and again, broader society, we have kind of an online, offline lives that kind of parallel each other. You're texting your friend, you're posting something, you're hanging out. So they kind of intertwine in what's been termed by my colleagues, the digital street.
1: I know this isn't necessarily what we're going to talk about, but I got to derail a little bit. Don't these gang members know that, like, law enforcement can see what they're talking about and doing on TikTok? Like, isn't this a little bit too public a forum for people who are in gangs?
17: It's so counterintuitive. You're absolutely correct. People are recording stuff that could get them apprehended by law enforcement. But again, I'll go back to the young people aspect. These are young people still going through development, future discounting. No one thinks they're going to get caught at the right moment. This kind of pull for status and looking cool kind of outweighs the later potential risk of being arrested or of nature. So yeah, it is a thing. And yeah, they're just not thinking about it. They're looking at that first kind of status, that first kind of, you know, it was the stuff that could get immediately from posting it to look cool is what I'm trying to say.
1: Yeah, no, I was a kid. I remember just, like, doing things that, and without any regard for what the consequences would be, not even thinking about it. We were all kids once. Not that I was doing this kind of stuff, but, you know. Okay, let's get to the content. Are these videos and people hanging out on TikTok and posting things, is it just depicting gang culture or can it be influencing it as well?
17: So it's both. It's much more complicated. So you have actual gang members doing actual gang-related things, which in this case, it follows these lines of, like, I call it traditional gang activities, where they take videos of themselves going through other gangs' neighborhoods. A big thing I study gangs and Latino gangs in Chicago is one of my focal areas of research. A big thing is to go into a rival gang's neighborhood, record it, bend their street sign, put it on TikTok, put it on Facebook. So we have these kind of more, again, traditional, these things that extend from like gang culture as you may think about it. But there are also other avenues. We have the older generation, if you will, talking about back in their day in the barbershop talk, historical folks using like a digital historical archive where they take rides to a bunch of different neighborhoods. And like, this is where this gang used to be. This was their stronghold. And then they have role-playing gangs now. So they have these kind of environments where they role-play in Grand Theft Auto type games where they put a city of Chicago in a video game, and then they go and interact. They replicate things in the streets as well. So it's really complex. It's not simplistic at all. What do you think of just gangs? And
1: now, are these video? I know a lot of videos on social media like pretend to have couples in fights, but it's staged. Or they pretend to have fights in restaurants, or arguments in public, or going up to some stranger and doing something controversial, and it's staged. I know some of these videos are also real. What's the mix here? Is it people kind of pretending and performing, or are these videos real? They're actually showing real violent acts or real antagonistic acts?
17: So that's also a tricky question. And I would say on the most part, from what I've seen, but I have a research team of former gang members in Chicago. So we kind of, they're in tune to what's real and what's fake. But most are real. TikTok in general as a platform, why we studied it, is it is slightly different than our older platforms. Our older platforms are network-based, so you follow your friends, you follow groups. They might recommend some, but it's generally more of things that you kind of agree to and seek out. Again, and you think about your friends on Facebook. TikTok has the For You page, and the For You page, it's based on performance and an algorithm, kind of thinks of what you watch and what you click on, and then provides you with things that they think they'll like. So this kind of expands the horizon a bit, and that's when we could get a little more into these unauthentic performances and people trying to, you know, via for likes and stuff. But in a lot of the cases at the more local level, they are real.
1: Got it. So TikTok, it thrives on visibility, attention, virality, especially this For You page where you're just consuming random content that the algorithm is feeding you based on what it thinks you want. Do you think this algorithm promotes maybe more violent or outrageous videos that could then promote kind of gang activity? Like, is there a bit of like social media is influencing negative gang activity?
17: I'm sure it is, the attention economy to an extent. So the attention economy, and people do post these things for a reason. In some cases, they want the clicks and the likes, you know, the notoriety. TikTok has semi-stringent security placements. I'm sorry if the word is not exactly correct, but they'll take it down if it's too violent. So the algorithm does also restrict, like you can't really beat someone up on TikTok. Facebook has a little less kind of regulations is what I'm looking for. So to an extent, they do want that the material that will draw attention, but they also regulate it, at least in the videos I've seen.
1: Now, I know we're talking about gang talk and the stereotype. This would all be negative, violent, criminal behavior. But there's stuff there that sounds a little more and looks a little more like community building than it does crime. And one would be these memorial videos. They're kind of striking examples to me. Can you tell me what these are?
17: Yeah, so the study we did, and we really wanted to find, we really wanted to see what was happening on TikTok because no one had really studied yet. So we did a descriptive analysis, and we just did keyword searches. We just seen what kind of gang material, what gang talk was on there. And one of the three genres that we found was these kind of historical place-based videos. So yeah, this is generally, so Chicago, in particular, in many cities, gangs are somewhat over 50 years old of kind. So there are some histories and some storied histories and places that mean more to gangs than others. So people would drive around and would take videos of the neighborhoods. They would post old murals. At one time in the 1970s, 80s, gangs would put these whole big whitewashed murals in their neighborhood. They'd show pictures of that. But it is really kind of like a historical, like a time-honored, there's a lot of that content.
1: Considering you've studied this so much, is there anything you want parents or people to know about gang talk rather than just getting this kind of narrow view of content like this?
17: Yes. So visibility is not causation for bad things. If you think of base rate problem, so offline violence is extremely rare. These postings are extremely common. Even if they were connected, in overwhelming majority of the cases, an online interaction will not lead to any offline confrontation. So we do need to understand and think about if online activity is leading to offline violence. But at the same time, we don't need to necessarily infer that, or kind of a lot of my broader research is looking at whether that's the case. And we're actually finding more of a decoupling, like the stuff on online is, it could be substituting for offline violence. So if that means if I was to fight with you online, you would then post a negative thing back rather than coming and attacking me physically. In general, we're just starting this research.
1: Cool. Well, thanks so much, Sean. It's an interesting area. I appreciate you coming on the show.
17: Thank you for having me.
1: John Liverso is a criminology professor at the University of Cincinnati. Coming up, ever wonder why you physically can't stop scrolling on your phone? There's a psychological reason for that. It looks like addiction, and it's kind of creepy. Details up next.
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11: Increasing cloud tonight with a chance of showers alongside a risk of a thunderstorm, a northwest wind at 40 gusting to 60, a low of 7. Then mainly cloudy tomorrow morning with a chance of showers. That's expected to clear up in the afternoon. A north wind at 40 gusting to 60, a high of 17. On Wednesday, sunny, a high of 22. And on Thursday, periods of rain and windy with a high of 20.
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13: You open your phone for one harmless little notification to check it. And then somehow 40 minutes later, you end up watching a raccoon steal soup in Kazakhstan. I call it the phone hole. Why do we get dragged into our phone? Why does it suck our attention? And why do our brains keep feeding the scroll machine? Well, that's what we're going to talk about here with Annika Brandner, a psychologist at the University of Duisburg, Essen in Germany, who studied just this. Annika, welcome to the show.
14: Thank you for having me.
13: It's such an interesting phenomenon. We go on our phone for 2 seconds to check a text, to check an email, and then we're sucked in there for an hour. What got you curious about the mechanism of all that?
14: Yeah, that's an interesting question. So you're talking about the smartphone hole. We rather talk about the problematic usage of the internet, which is a multifaceted phenomenon. So this is kind of fancy for a lot of behaviors can fall under that umbrella term of problematic usage of the internet. And one of them is possibly using social networks, which you might be alluding to. But there are many different other behaviors like going online to game or going online to gamble, going online to shop. And history has shown that there are a lot of lenses through which we can look at those behaviors. Some streamlines of research say, okay, that's a very impulsive kind of behavior. Some other streamlines say it's very compulsive. And there's one streamline which

0: the team around Matthias Brandt and I kind of stick with, which is we think it's kind of an addictive behavior that we're doing there. And so we are investigating the mechanisms that underlie addictive behavior in order to also explain how the smartphone use can become addictive.
1: Another popular label for the behavior is doom scrolling.
0: Yes.
1: Where does it cross the line from just, oh, I'm going to check my feed for 2 seconds, into something that looks and resembles an addiction?
0: Yes. So that doom scrolling that you're talking about is kind of a behavior where I'm not really able to stop my behavior anymore. So I'm kind of stuck in a loop where I'm trying to get this, what we call intermittent reinforcement. It's kind of a random reinforcement mechanism. So I'm not really sure about when the next reward is going to happen. I'm not sure when the next interesting news is happening to me, or when I'm going to read it, or when the next like is going to happen online in my social media account. So my brain is constantly in this alert position of willing to find that next reward. And this becomes really hard to stop for some individuals. So this might be that doom scrolling phenomenon that happens to a lot of individuals out there.
1: So why do people say they go on the feed for a short time and then end up being on there for longer? Like, what do they say? What do they describe? How do they describe what they're doing?
0: Yeah, so, well, there are several mechanisms that drive people to use the internet or certain applications. Let's talk about shopping in a, for a minute. So if I make the experience that shopping can relieve me from a hard day of working, my brain will remember that experience, and it will tell me the next time, okay, you remember that we got, you know, we felt really, really good after shopping that pair of trousers, or shopping that that shirt. So next time we should do it again. So this is some sort of a pathway that makes you feel better when you are online, and it gives you some sort of relief, possibly. And if I do that often enough, then this same behavior, although it was possibly goal-directed initially, becomes more seemingly habitualized. So it becomes more automatized. I don't really think about my behavior much, but I just do it. And those are two driving pathways, which is what we call a feels better pathway, where I experience reward and relief, pleasure and relief, and another one where I have the feeling that I have to do it. And then there's the counterpart, which is some sort of antagonist to those driving pathways, which we call the can't stop feeling. This is what we talked about when you said, okay, there's that doom scrolling phenomenon.
1: Yeah. This sounds a lot like drug addiction or other forms of addiction, where you start something to make you feel better, then you feel like you got to do it, and then you feel like you can't stop.
0: Absolutely. That's absolutely right. And what we do in research on behavioral addictions, which is also problematic usage of the internet, is we kind of recycle those ideas. So we draw on the research done in the area of substance use disorders, and we say, okay, if we can find those same mechanisms in behaviors that are internet facilitated, then we're possibly dealing with addictions as well. And so far, there are actually two behaviors that can be diagnosed as behaviors due to addictive behaviors, which are gaming disorder and gambling disorder. And especially gaming disorder was a huge benefit for the field, because we could show with all the research that we had done that this is actually an addiction, and that if we treat people in a way that we treat classical substance use disorders, but tailored to gaming disorder, we can actually help those individuals.
1: The beginning stage, that feels better stage, when you start, I don't know, for your example, shopping. You're looking through clothes that you might want to buy because, I don't, for whatever reason. It's interesting because it genuinely, I think, does make people feel better sometimes at the beginning. What's the line between using the internet, scrolling on your phone? What's the line between using it as a healthy escape and then, like, basically you're in this cycle of addiction?
0: Well, it's a blurred line. I agree with you. And so the point where it might become problematic is when you get the feeling that you're not in control of the behavior anymore. So The odd thing, as you said, about internet usage is it is not inherently problematic. We can really use it as a beneficial tool. But as soon as you experience that you lose control over the onset or the duration or the termination of the behavior, and it causes you distress because you continue the behavior, although you might experience a loss of sleep, you're tired the next morning because you doom scrolled, or if you experience that it gets prioritized in your daily life to the extent that you neglect other activities, then psychologists would say, okay, this is reason to assume that the behavior might become a concern to the individual.
1: Now that you have a decent understanding of the addictive mechanism of the internet, if you went to social media companies, if you went to online shopping companies like an Amazon or a Facebook with the data, what do you think they would say? Do you think they would say, well, we're just providing an experience that users want?
0: Yeah, I was going to say they would be like, oh, great, thank you. So those are the mechanisms discovered that we need to keep people on our applications. That's a tricky question, which is especially relevant to the gaming industry and which is much debated. So how much research that we offer is probably also streamlined into making applications even more addictive.
1: Yeah.
0: And sometimes science is far behind to what industry has already discovered. But yes, I mean, it's the same thing, looked through different lenses, right?
1: Well, the subtext of what I was saying is I'm not sure these companies would do anything about it. They're happy to have these users. So what would you recommend to people that as they hear you describe this cycle, they're thinking, okay, maybe that's me or maybe that's a loved one. How do we break addictive internet use, online shopping, gaming, gambling, things like this?
0: So if there are people out there having the impression by now that they could have difficulties in regulating their behaviors and that they experience a significant amount of suffering due to their behaviors, I would say talk to a clinician, get some help. There are treatment opportunities and also preventative interventions out there, even in form of apps, which is kind of sarcastic, but it still works.
1: I know. I've always thought that's funny, yeah.
0: But get out there, reach out for help. There are things that that help and that are much investigated.
1: Well, Annika Brantner is a psychologist at the University of Duisburg, Essen in Germany. Annika, I've enjoyed the chat. Thanks for discussing your research with me.
0: Thank you so much. Much appreciated, David.
1: Just ahead, let's talk AI. It's creeping into courtrooms, but can a machine understand guilt, mercy, or doubt? Should artificial intelligence be used in the criminal justice system? Or is the human messiness of justice actually the point? That discussion in a few moments' time.
2: Don't let the conversation end here. 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
1: AI can write essays, generate art, and it can even help make courtroom decisions. But should a machine ever decide who's guilty, what their punishment should be, and whether they should be shown mercy? Or is human, I mean real human doubt, the whole point of justice? Well, we're here to discuss that with Professor of Government at Wesleyan University, Sonali Chakravarti. Sonali, welcome to the show.
19: Thanks for having me.
1: I get so scared when I hear about AI in the courtroom, even with like lawyers using it to cite cases. Is that the common idea here, that people are worried about AI in criminal justice, or are there people excited about it?
19: I think there are lots of people who are excited about it. As you say, lawyers are using it to help with research, to help prepare witnesses, to help understand evidence. Judges are using it to research the cases they're offering opinions on. So we know it's being used in all of these different ways. But I'm interested in thinking about the ultimate question. Should it ever be used to decide guilt? And I think that's a much more complicated question than using it as a tool for research or help with writing or understanding evidence.
1: At the risk of derailing too much, that sci-fi movie Minority Report, where those, you know, AI robot beings try to figure out whether you've committed crimes before you're going to commit them. Like, it's a little dystopian to me, the idea that I could be in a courtroom and a computer decides my fate.
19: Have you seen this movie Mercy that's on Amazon right now? It's with Chris Pratt.
1: No, I haven't, but tell me about it.
19: So in the movie, Chris Pratt has been accused of killing his wife. And instead of appearing before a judge and a jury, he appeared before an AI judge. And the AI judge says, you have 90 minutes to prove to me that you didn't kill your wife. Right now, the evidence stands at 97.5% likely that you did do it. If you can bring it down below 90%, you're acquitted. If not, you will face capital punishment. So this is supposed to be a dystopian version of Los Angeles in the not-too-distant future, where we've outsourced judging to AI. And the movie at first is rightly skeptical about this. They're like, how is this going to happen? We're supposed to feel bad for Chris Pratt that he's in this situation and that he only has a short amount of time. But there's the sense of this judge is going to be more fair than a biased judge or jury that can be swayed by the media or by perceptions of the defendant. So this will be a more efficient, less prejudiced version of justice. And throughout the movie, we see how Chris Pratt tries to defend himself, and sometimes the judge accepts the mitigating evidence, and discards it. I won't give away the ending, but I will say that while the movie expresses some skepticism about this type of judging system, at the end there's a lot of hope, I feel, and that worried me, because we can think of a reasons why a judge would be better, but that would be giving up too much on real people deciding cases like this.
1: Well, I think that's the crux of what I want to talk about with you, because even if these machines could somehow in the future be better at weighing the facts probabilistically, saying you have a 90% chance you murdered your wife, Chris Pratt, that's kind of forgetting the whole point of like what happens in the jury deliberation room. Jurors have to grapple with the moral consequences of what they've done. They have to wear the burden of knowing that they chose that person had to be guilty. And to me, that's such an important part of justice, that your peers did that.
19: Right. So you're really focusing on that, like, the fact that punishment is such a serious consequence, and it's like the worst thing that can happen to you. Like, the state is punishing you for something. And the way the U.S. and other systems have been set up is that the state can't do that to you unless a group of jurors have decided, like, yes, you are guilty of this and you should be punished. I should say that in the U.S., very few cases go to jury trial, actually.
1: Sure.
19: Most cases, the vast majority, are settled by a plea bargain, which is someone pleading guilty and a judge giving them their sentence. But there's still the possibility of a jury trial that I think really sort of sets up a lot of the legal system. But just like you're saying, we want people to say, like, we were looking at this specific case, we think this person did it, and then they should be punished. And it's like this very important check on the power of the legal system.
1: Now, jurors in trials, we've heard this on TV a million times, this phrase, beyond a reasonable doubt. Is there a solid definition for that, or is there kind of like a personal thing? You're relying on a juror to decide what that means. What does it mean for someone to be guilty beyond a reasonable doubt?
19: So a lot of people who come to jury duty have heard this term, and when they are sitting in a trial, they really want the judge to kind of spell out, like, this is what reasonable doubt means, here are some examples, this is what you should think about, and they want judges to say these things. But what the court has ruled is that judges should give a more minimalist definition for this. They should say doubt that a reasonable person may hold. They might say reasonable doubt means that you're firmly convinced of the evidence. But what they're trying to do when they give these minimal definitions is make jurors think about it for themselves and discuss it as a group once they get into the jury room. So once they've heard the charges and their instructions and they all go into the room together, they're supposed to hash out, like, what does reasonable doubt mean to you? Like, and even before thinking about the specifics of the case, like, trying to understand this standard, because it is the most important concept that we have.
1: AI can identify patterns very well. It can correlate things. It can go deep. It can analyze videos, facts, but it can't do any of the things we're talking about. And for that reason, I don't think they should be used in courtrooms. Do you agree or disagree with that position?
19: I agree with that. No, and we're on the same page with this, that we want people to hear the evidence, and even when it's messy and confusing and hard to understand, we want people to be thinking about it, and we want them to bring in their own life experiences when that's relevant. We want people to disagree with other people when they say, I think this happened because of this reason, and so another juror will say, no, like, I think this. We want all of that discussion in the jury room, and then ultimately we want them to come to a consensus on a verdict, and not guilty or guilty. And as you say, AI can come at some aspects of answer some of the questions that people have about the evidence. But what AI can't do is really grapple with so many of the different aspects of evidence that we need to think about. And also to say, like, does this person deserve to be punished? And make the decision that in our society, the one we live in, that we care about, we want this person to be punished or to be found not guilty. And this is what I mean by human jurors are important, because they take responsibility for the verdict. I don't think an AI tool can ever take responsibility for a verdict like this.
1: What about other uses of it in the court system? For example, like, figuring out how much bail should be for a person. The computer assesses what their income is, what the crime is, other facts of the case, and then spits out a number. Or assisting with legal research. These are more kind of like gray areas. What do we think about those?
19: I'm more sympathetic to those. I think if they can improve the process, streamline it, even help defendants, because oftentimes we know that racial prejudice comes into the legal system in all these different aspects, including bail. So if there was more tailored information on defendants that would help a judge make decisions, I worry about it with sentencing because we know the what's called the anchor effect in psychology, that if an AI tool spits out like this person should get 7.3 years or something like that, even when a judge knows that they can take into account all of these other considerations, they might still come back to something very close to that because this machine has told them that, and they trust that the machine, as a large language model, can access many more things than one human brain. So why not defer to the machine itself? And I worry that even if you and I agree that humans should be jurors, that the more we use AI in our everyday lives, the harder it's going to be to make big decisions without it. So when we're called to do jury duty, we'll be like, okay, fine, I get that it's me and not an AI tool, but I don't feel comfortable.
1: Yeah, that's the one time I think it's good, when I get called for jury duty, because I got someplace to be. You know, I'm too busy. Let a computer do it for me. I'm kidding, of course. Do you think courts will listen to concerns like we're voicing now? Or do you think in 50 or 100 years, it'll be like the movie with Chris Pratt, where you just show up, a computer judge says, we think you did this crime, prove to us why you didn't?
19: I'm hopeful that it will not go in that direction, but I think we will see AI being used much more in the legal system, and people really entertaining this idea of what's so great about humans. Like, humans make mistakes all the time. They're racist. They take shortcuts. Wouldn't a machine be better? So I think we are in danger of making basically like the machine like a type of god to like ask all of the difficult questions to, rather than sitting with very messy questions that bring up a lot of doubt.
1: Sonali, thank you. Sonali Chakravarti is a professor of government at Wesleyan University. Coming up after the break, what hurts more in dating, being rejected or being erased? There's a new study that finds ghosting can leave people emotionally stuck for a long time. Ghosting is when the person you're dating disappears on you. So why does that silence hijack your brain's need for closure? Details in a few moments.
18: 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Call 1-888-505-6644. That's 1-888-505-6644. 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
23: Sunny days, cool breezes, rain showers, and so much more. 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
24: 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Weather.
31: A low of 7 tonight with increasing cloud, a chance of showers alongside a risk of a thunderstorm, and a northwest wind at 40 gusting to 60. Then tomorrow, mainly cloudy with a chance of showers in the morning. That should clear up by the afternoon. A north wind at 40 gusting to 60, a high of 17. On Wednesday, a high of 22 degrees with sunshine. And on Thursday, a high of 20 with periods of rain and wind.
32: 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Some shows make you dumber. He does both. 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
1: When you're dating, how hard does being ghosted, being completely ignored by the person you're trying to date, well, how much does it hurt? There's a study showing the silence might sting longer than an outright rejection, because without that closure, your brain might keep trying to get answers that never come. I'm here with someone who has researched ghosting. Her name is Alessia Talari, and she is a social psychology researcher at the Catholic University of Milan in Italy. Alessia, welcome to the show.
33: Hi, thank you for having me.
1: Ghosting's such a fun topic. What made you want to research how people feel when they're ghosted?
33: It seems like ghosting has become so common nowadays. Everybody's talking about it. Many people have experienced it. And also many people have performed it. And so many people just think that ghosting others is easier than rejecting them, and it's also less painful for the other person. So they just believe that disappearing and without saying anything, without hurting them explicitly, is easier for both of them. And I was wondering, is this the case, or does it actually hurt more than just knowing what is going on?
1: So how did you find out that ghosting is maybe easier for the person who does the ghosting, but not so easy for the person who is left with questions, who's left wondering what happened to this person I was dating?
33: Yeah, so what we did in this case was actually ghosting people. So we coupled our participants, young adults, with other people that they thought they were participants, but they were actually confederates working with us, a research assistant who behaved in a way that was agreed upon with us. And at some point, after 3 days of very brief conversations via chat, they would either ghost them or reject them, or in a third case, just continue with the conversation. And then we asked participants to fill out a short questionnaire to try and understand what they felt, how they felt about the relationship and the other person. And so we could monitor their reaction over time.
1: Well, that's kind of interesting, monitoring the reaction unfolding in real time. Are there phases to it if I'm being ghosted? Like when it first happens a few days later, does it sort of shift over time?
33: Yes, that was actually the most interesting result that we had. At first, when we are ghosted, we have a negative reaction that is very similar to when we are rejected. So we basically feel bad. We experience negative affect, negative emotions. Some of our basic psychological needs are threatened. So we do not feel good. And that's the same for rejection. But after a few days, people who are rejected can actually cope with the situation very well. They can recover and they make sense of it and they move on potentially. While ghosted people, they cannot do that. It seems like they're stuck in this situation in which they don't know what's going on, if the other person actually left, if they're coming back, if they did something wrong. And so they cannot cope with it and they remain in this sort of gray area in which they don't know.
1: It sounds like closure is much better than uncertainty. Like uncertainty is the real villain here. Why are we so bad? Why are our minds so bad at dealing with a situation that has no clear ending or no clear explanation versus a situation that is hurtful like rejection, but is definitely something that just ended?
33: Yeah, in general, we don't like uncertainty as people. So we like to make sense of the world we live in, of the situations that we are experiencing. And that's one issue. The other is potentially that just being left completely in the dark and being ignored completely is very threatening for us because we feel completely ignored and completely inexistent, basically. It's like if the person does not exist at all, it's just completely nothing.
1: As the person who was ghosted, how might I feel about the person who ghosted me? Do I have like negative feelings about them? Do I think they have bad morals or values? Like, do I judge them? Do I think they're a bad person if they ghosted me?
33: Yeah, in our study, actually, what we call the social perception of the other person. So what we think, how we evaluate the other person is worse when we are ghosted than when we are not. And especially in terms of morality. So we feel that the other person was unfair, dishonest, immoral towards us. And even more than when we are rejected.
1: Now, you mentioned when we first started speaking that people feel that ghosting is somehow kinder than politely rejecting them. Can we put that idea to rest? Can we put the nail in the coffin that ghosting is kind and just tell people, hey, if you're going to do it, it's maybe selfish. It's kinder for you because you don't have to deal with the other person's feelings, it seems, but it's actually not kind for them.
33: Yeah, from our studies, it seems like this is the case. Actually, it's not better to ghost others. We should try, if it's safe, obviously, for us to just even send a brief message saying, you know, I'm not interested in you anymore. I'm not interested in going on with this conversation. Just something very brief, like we actually had in our study, was just, I'm not interested in going on with this anymore. But this can still provide some closure to the other person. So it's still better than just vanishing.
1: So what is it about that short message, I'm not interested, that helps people move on? And were you surprised with how quickly people moved on?
33: Yeah, kind of. Actually, this was not a very long or a very important relationship. So, you know, in real life, it could still take a little bit more, even after just an outright rejection. But just knowing something, you know, just knowing that this is over can help us to move on.
1: Can you tell me more about the effects of being ghosted? Like, how does that person feel? Are they more likely to feel lonely? Are they more likely to withdraw? Are they more likely not to get back out there and try to meet other people as quickly?
33: Yeah, so when it happens, we found that people experience very negative emotions. So sadness, anxiety, anger, also some of our very basic social needs are threatened. For instance, the need to belong, so the need to feel that we are connected to others is also thwarted, but also our self-esteem, so we feel worse about ourselves. We feel like others do not recognize our existence as meaningful. We do not feel in control. So this seems to be what we experience internally. And in terms of behavior, what we saw is that people tend to behave less pro-socially, so they tend to engage less. But especially with ghosting, it looks like it's something that happens with time. So while rejected people, they declare that they did not want to interact with this person anymore and that they wanted to stay alone, to be alone, right when it happened. With ghosted people, it took a little bit longer, potentially because they were expecting the other to reconnect and they were like waiting for it. Yeah.
1: You're making me feel like a bad person because I have ghosted someone once or twice many years ago, but I've also been ghosted myself. So I should have known better because that kind of hurt. Are people who are ghosted more likely to ghost others or you're not sure?
33: Well, actually, I mean, first, we probably all have ghosted at some point in our lives and we probably got ghosted. It doesn't seem there is a relationship between the two. It's just that probably right now ghosting is very popular. And so most people have been on both sides. But yeah, I do not think there is a clear relationship established in the literature.
1: Any advice if someone is being ghosted right now and it stings and they want that closure and they're just not getting it? What can we do if we are the one on the other end of that ghosting?
33: Yeah, I would say first, just set some boundaries. If you're not getting responses, just try to move on and probably engage with other people that you know are connected with you, who love you, have a relationship with you and can really make you feel like you belong.
1: Well, Alessia, I've enjoyed chatting with you about ghosting. I appreciate you sharing your research on the program. Thanks for being here.
33: Thank you so much for having me.
1: Alessia Tellari is a social psychology researcher at the Catholic University of Milan in Italy. All right, Monday night last show, done. I'm telling you that because the show's over. That's a wrap on it. I appreciate you tuning in. We'll be back tomorrow night because after all, this is not the last show. I mean, it's not the last show. It is the last show, but that's just the name of the show. Any minute now, I'll stop talking. And that minute is right now. Thanks again. Good night.
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19: From the National Newsroom of the Canadian Press, I'm David Augustine. Yukon's Chief Medical Officer of Health says it makes sense to leave a Yukon couple in British Columbia to isolate in connection to an outbreak of hantavirus on a cruise ship. Dr. Sudeet Ranadei says the virus can develop very quickly and BC can give them the high level of care that's needed. Ranadei says this illness doesn't present like the COVID-19 pandemic.
20: Although there are lots of indications that this is not going to be a pandemic-level threat, I think it's important for us to remember that with person-to-person transmission of viruses that can be severe, we will not know for sure until enough time has elapsed.
19: Ranadei says that's why it's important to actively manage those who may have been exposed, which is being done. Several federal departments have delayed or are considering delaying having their staff return to the office 4 days a week this summer due to a lack of space.
21: Treasury Board announced earlier this year that public service executives are expected to work on site 5 days per week starting May 4th, and all other federal employees must be in the office 4 days a week starting July 6th. But Immigration, Refugees and Citizenship Canada said in a message to staff last week that it's delaying the requirement until it finds more office space. For now, the department says only managers will have to be on site 4 days a week as of July, while other employees are being asked to keep the existing schedule of being in the office 3 days per week. Diana Musina, The Canadian Press.
19: The chief operations officer at Vancouver International Airport says they're ready for a potential influx of wealthy soccer fans coming for the World Cup in private planes. But Andy Margolis says he doesn't expect the skies to be as busy with private jets as they were in late 2024, thanks to fans of a different sort, those of pop superstar Taylor Swift.
22: Taylor Swift was 181, was our highest day during the Taylor Swift weekend. So a considerable increase, and we managed that fine. And the reason that we managed that fine is because we scheduled it. So we had that reservation office, which makes it easy to manage.
19: Margolis says that's substantially more than 15 to 25 daily arrivals the airport sees on average, and even more than 131 private jets Toronto saw land during one day of last year's World Series. Seven World Cup matches are happening in Vancouver starting on June 13th, and six will take place in Toronto starting the night before. And it's shaping up to be another tough year for summer job seekers as fewer companies open up temporary entry-level or seasonal roles given the economic uncertainties. Alexandra Trio of Indeed Canada says being creative on your resumes can help you stand out from a pile of generic AI-spun resumes.
23: Having a little quick video, like a 30 seconds, who I am, why I'm motivated, that's something I've seen companies as well react very, very positively with.
19: A slowing job market has disproportionately weighed on youth looking for work as the overall unemployment rate has remained elevated. This is the Canadian Press. In sports, Kobe Mayo hit a three-run homer in the bottom of the seventh inning, and the Baltimore Orioles edged the visiting New York Yankees 3-2. The Yankees took a 2-0 lead in the third inning on Ben Rice's two-run home run. The Yankees outhit the Orioles 5-3. Elsewhere, the Cleveland Guardians scored 5 runs in the third inning and cruised to a 7-2 victory over the visiting Los Angeles Angels. San Antonio Spurs star Victor Wembanyama won't face further discipline from the NBA for elbowing Minnesota's Naz Reid in Sunday's Game 4 of the team's Western Conference semifinal series. That's according to a person with knowledge of the decision. The person spoke to the Associated Press on condition of anonymity because the league didn't release any details. Wembanyama will be eligible to play Game 5 on Tuesday in San Antonio. And Iron Honor is the early favorite at 9-2 in a wide-open Preakness this weekend. That does not include Kentucky Derby winner Golden Tempo. There's no telling who will be the better's choice by the time the race actually starts Saturday at Laurel Park in Maryland. From the Canadian Press, I'm David Augustine.
1: Richard Cluche with you on 680 CJOB. Several stories ahead.
5: A lot of people think that this is Winnipeg, but this is West St. Paul.
6: They don't realize that when they come in from Winnipeg, there is a sign which says West St. Paul. But you're right, they use the perimeter as a boundary line for municipalities.
1: We're on the road with the mayor of West St. Paul and a former City of Winnipeg councillor, now representing part of this community north of Winnipeg.
5: And this is stretching from Main Street, just inside the perimeter, very far west, Mike.
7: It'll go all the way to Highway number 8 or McPhillips.
1: We're talking growth. And while parts of Manitoba have seen explosive growth, Manitoba, like the rest of Canada, has a population problem.
18: Family sizes are shrinking. So, you know, my parents' generation, the average family size would have been 3 or 4 kids. My generation, it's 2. And now the current generation, it's 1.
1: We begin with a conversation with 2 Winnipeg urologists about the men's health clinic they've set up in our city.
25: How do we meet? Well, Dr. Patel and I go back to our training days here at the University of Manitoba. So we did our urologic surgery training together. I was just a couple years ahead of him, a couple years senior to him. But we worked together and became good friends through training and kept in touch along the ways.
1: Doctors Jay Nayak and Primal Patel are co-founders of the Men's Health Clinic. Both are associate professors at the University of Manitoba in the surgery program. They're committed to improving men's health in Canada.
26: You know, Jay over here, he was actually 4 years ahead of me, so a little bit more senior to
27: As
26: me.
27: As you get older, though, you kind of try to, you know, not acknowledge that.
26: Yeah, exactly. But, you know, when we trained, I think we started to realize that care needed to be delivered a bit differently when it comes to certain conditions. So we work at Health Science Center, St. Boniface. That's where we did our training. It's a great place for acuity, where you need to do bigger cases, emergency cases. But what we found was that smaller or less urgent conditions, you know, those don't need to be done in the hospital. Patients are very intimidated when they come to the hospital. So we thought, what could we potentially create here?
27: You're trying to hit it when it's not needed to be at a hospital. One of the problems that we have just in Canadian medicine, but Manitoba in particular, is preventative medicine. And that's what you two are doing here.
25: Yeah, no, absolutely. I mean, I think when we had our idea of creating the clinic, it was so multi-pronged and ambitious, I think, when we first started. It was not just preventative care that we wanted to really focus on, but also improving access to care, being more efficient with the care delivery. We know that healthcare resources are fairly finite. And so if we can rejig the resources accordingly, we could probably deliver more care just more effectively.
27: I want to talk about the concept and the access here and how you can get, and in some cases you don't need a referral here, but Canada and all the provinces right now are going through a survey with the whole idea of focusing in on improving health for men and boys in this country. As urologists, you're seeing a certain thing. But as younger men, you're also seeing on the physical side and on the mental side. Talk about what you are seeing and what you bring to the table and what you want to bring to the table through the clinic.
26: You know, I think things have changed dramatically, even for ourselves. Like when we think about where people are accessing information, a lot of it is more online, social media. And so we even did a survey looking at where patients are finding their information. A lot of it is on social media. That's where they're going to for information. And I think that's where a lot of struggles are happening because there's just so much misinformation.
27: Like what? What struggles are you talking about here?
26: So just misinformation. So when we think about young patients, a lot of them will come in with all these different ideas as to how if they go on this peptide or this testosterone or this formulation, that maybe they're concerned about, we think about vaccine safety and so forth. So this isn't just a discussion about vaccines, it's kind of globally. And when you think about men's health specifically, one of the biggest things that we get when men come in is that I'm glad this place exists because I wanted to talk about this. As men kind of grow up, we're taught the opposite. Hold it in. You know, no one wants to hear you complain. No one wants you to, you know, you figure this out on your own. But a lot of the conditions that we see are so common, yet patients come in thinking they were alone.
25: You brought up a really good point in talking about, you know, as men get older, there are certain things that become a little bit more common. And maybe younger men in particular are the most prone to avoiding a doctor.
27: Mm-hmm.
25: And we've seen that too. So just one example that came up, we thought we'd use social media in the beginning as a way to access the younger generation to try to get health information out there, correct information out there. And I remember we once did this video just about testicular self-exam and kind of just mentioning for young men between 18 and 30 years of age, like that's the prime time when testicular cancer becomes more common. So we sort of did a little, you know, funny video, educational video on social media. And lo and behold, there was a young guy in Winnipeg who watched that video, did a self-exam and found he had a problem. Lo and behold, he had testicular cancer, booked an appointment, and we treated it very quickly. So I think not only are the younger generations maybe at risk of not seeing physicians, but from our perspective, acknowledging that, also considering ourselves young men ourselves, we know that there are different media to get the message across to these young guys.
27: There's vulnerability in teens and young men that they do not want to acknowledge. Some are getting better. Some are still steadfast and, you know, we're men, we can do this. And in other cases, it's not until it becomes a problem do they want to seek out a doctor. And in some cases, don't have a doctor. They had a pediatrician, but as they became adults, don't have a doc. You're probably seeing patients that haven't seen a doctor for a decade.
26: You know, a few years ago, I went to go see my family doctor for a physical. You know, he asked, you know, why are you here? I said, for a physical. You know, we quickly did like examination, did my blood pressure. Okay, I'll see you when you're 40. I was like, okay, well, I guess I'm okay. But then at the clinic, I was talking to some of the GPs that we work with, and I said, you know, I've never had my cholesterol checked. So I got it checked. I was floored. My cholesterol was out of whack. My LDL was off, my HDL. I said, I'm 35 years old. Why is this like this? I feel fine. But it was a reality check. So, you know, what are most people doing? Is that they don't have a doctor. There's no discussion about blood work. And then what we see, patients show up 50s, 60s. Now they're having erectile dysfunction. And then you're starting to discuss how cardiovascular health and so forth. But if you had that conversation 20 years ago, maybe that's when you can make the change. And that's what I've been doing for the past few years. I'm like, now that's my wake-up call.
25: You kind of have to get the message across. You have to normalize seeking help, asking for help. You know, I think also one additional burden when it comes to mental health for guys is not just anxiety and depression and stress and the stressors of life, but that compounds in relationships. And it makes erectile dysfunction become a little bit more prevalent. And it's just so multifactorial and global. All the issues that we're seeing, they're all interconnected.
27: What have you noticed post-pandemic about the pandemic in seeing patients? Because there was a whole lot of isolation there for a couple of years. And then I know young men that got used to that and all their relationships were online. And then suddenly they're in the real world again and don't know necessarily how to behave.
26: Yeah, I mean, we see a lot of young patients who present with, you know, erectile dysfunction, having issues with relationships. And a lot of it had to do with this social isolation. And then just as we see with like social media is that once they start seeing something, it's just they're getting the same content and it's reaffirming some of their own beliefs. And so it is too challenging to tackle some of those issues.
27: So are they coming in just looking for a prescription or do you have the time to actually have a conversation with them to get to the kind of the marrow of what's going on here?
25: Yeah, I mean, it depends on what the issue is, but I think that, you know, the barrier for physicians often is there's so many patients and there's not enough physicians. So it's about trying to see as many people as you can in a timely fashion, but still make sure people feel like they were heard and they had the chance to also leave informed. So one thing that we've tried to do with the clinic is try to provide patient-centered information, whether that's pamphlets, links to videos, educational videos. Like that is another way that we're trying to communicate information to people.
27: So as urologists, I need to get referred to you. But to be at the men's health clinic, can I just make an appointment online?
25: You can, yeah. So we've thankfully we partnered with some general practitioners who we've worked with to kind of make sure that we're all practicing at a certain kind of level in terms of the quality of care, and they can accept patients directly. So you can book online without a referral to see one of them if it's a men's health issue, and if it needs a urologist, then they can get you in touch with us.
27: You've got to be a full service men's health clinic at some point.
26: Yeah, absolutely. And we actually just recently have an occupational therapist who specializes in sexual health and counseling. So that's another area that we want to go and explore, because patients that I will see for infertility, so, you know, 1 in 6 couples struggle with infertility. Half the time it's a male factor. These are such huge issues that need to be discussed. So we are expanding into that area.
27: How can we be in touch?
25: Well, I think a starting point for most people, if they want to visit our website at mhclinic.ca, there's a lot of information online, a lot of patient information we make available for free. So that'd be a good resource, and you can book online.
1: 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Next, the case of child luring and an arrest in Ohio, and the sentencing of a hockey coach in a luring and sexual assault that went on for several years. This is Newsnight.
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9: Increasing cloud tonight with a chance of showers alongside a risk of a thunderstorm. A northwest wind at 40 gusting to 60, a low of 7. Then mainly cloudy tomorrow morning with a chance of showers. That's expected to clear up in the afternoon. A north wind at 40 gusting to 60, a high of 17. On Wednesday, sunny, a high of 22. And on Thursday, periods of rain and windy with a high of 20.
10: Richard Kluche reporting on 680 CJOB. A former hockey coach handed down a sentence today for luring and sexually assaulting an underage player. Global's senior reporter, Marnie Blunt.
11: Richard, a provincial court judge, saying Monday Madison Billick groomed her underage victim through frequent personal messages and blurred professional boundaries, leading to repeated sexual assaults. This as she handed down a 6-year sentence to the former hockey coach who admitted to luring and sexually assaulting a teenage girl. The 31-year-old was arrested in 2023 and charged initially with 15 sex crime offenses in connection to grooming and sexually exploiting a youth hockey player she coached. The offenses occurring between October 2019 and February 2021. At the time, Billick was in her mid-20s and the victim was 15. Billick pleaded guilty in 2024. The judge saying Billick used her position of trust and authority to lure and exploit the victim, saying, quote, the offending was not a one-time lapse in judgment. It persisted for 16 months and was carried out in secrecy, deception, and repeated violations of the victim. The judge also noting the emotional and psychological harm the victim has suffered, saying, quote, the victim has suffered from depression, anxiety, loss of friends, and even attempted suicide. The victim cannot be identified due to a publication ban. The judge also handing down other conditions for Billick, including registering as a sex offender, not contacting the victim while serving her sentence, not contacting anyone under the age of 16, and not using Snapchat. Richard.
10: Global's Marnie Blunt. With us on 680 CJOB is Greg Gilhooly. He is a lawyer, he is a Graham James assault survivor, and author of I Am Nobody Confronting the Sexually Abusive Coach Who Stole My Life. Greg, good to talk to you. I hope you're well.
12: I'm doing well. Good to talk to you, although it's never good to talk to you because we're always talking about these horrible things, but it's good to talk to you.
10: When we hear that court heard the victim, who is now an

0: adult who suffered from depression, anxiety, loss of friendships, attempted suicide. You can relate, can't you?
1: Yeah, it's a story that unfortunately is all too familiar. And it's one of those stories that's just, it's rooted in something bad happening. And I don't think unless you've been through it, you really understand just how bad it is. But it is such a disorienting experience that it lets you end up questioning fundamentally who you are. And it takes you down a very dark road very quickly.
0: How long did it take you to emerge from that dark road?
1: I laugh only because I'm not so sure that I've ever fully emerged from it. And that's part of the problem, right? I mean, sexual assault, sexual abuse, it's absolutely fundamentally a physical act. But the carnage left behind, the mental carnage, the self-loathing, the self-destruction, the lack of sense of self-worth, that's something that we all want to go away. We work hard to make it go away. But look, I still have nightmares to this day, and I'm 4 decades removed from it, right? 5 decades.
0: I wonder if at the time you've had the conversation with loved ones who also want to share in the blame. Graham James is to blame, but tell us about that circle of people that also feel that they were harmed by this and take responsibility, because I think there are many parents out there listening to this whose children have been victims that blame themselves too. I don't think I've ever talked to you about this, but how about those others around you?
1: It's interesting because I have different views of different people, and yet I should probably have the same view of all people. And it's important to focus, as you said, that the person who did wrong is the perpetrator, the coach, the one who takes advantage of you when you shouldn't have been taken advantage of. But as a victim, we tend to self-blame. You know, why us? How did we let this happen to us? But then the people around us, when they find out what happened, the ones we love, I'll speak for myself. Like, I didn't want my parents to feel responsible because they didn't know, and I went out of my way to hide it because that was all part of the grooming process and the culture of secrecy that developed around the situation. But at the same time, I know that there were individuals in the greater hockey community who, in my view, should have done more, that there were signals being sent that there was something wrong on their watch. And so to this day, I harbor ill will towards those people. The loved ones who were closest to me, I offer so much forgiveness, and it's not your fault for not picking up on it, but there are others who I think could have done better at the time. So it's a bit of an interesting situation, and it doesn't make logical sense even to me.
0: We have a coach here. This is a female coach, a female victim. 6 years. Now, this was a joint recommendation with Crown and Defense, a 6-year sentence out on good behavior a whole lot sooner than that. But I look at this sentence compared to Graham James, compared to others, including Kelsey McKay, the football coach from Vincent Massey, and start to sincerely believe the courts, judges, and juries are starting to get this a whole lot more right, if that's a phrase I can use?
1: Yeah, I think that's absolutely, if we want to take a glass half full and not half empty approach, that I'm initially encouraged when I see the numbers. They're getting bigger all the time. And so that reflects the fact that society as a whole is better appreciating the severity of the act and the situation. And the reality is, you know, child sexual assault and abuse is effectively the murder of a child's soul. And it should be treated as such. And so I am encouraged that we're moving from a horrible place where Graham James would get 2 years for hundreds of sexual assaults. 6 is better than 2, but is 6 enough? And I guess part of the concern I have in this situation is my understanding is that the coach kind of tried to do the same thing between maybe having done this and then moving to a different area. And I guess what I'm getting at is once somebody has shown who they are in such a dramatic fashion to do something so heinous as to do what this coach did, I'm not so sure 6 years is enough. So that's me, glass half empty. Glass half full, yeah, we're getting better at this.
0: Are we getting better at those around the system that you still hold responsible? Are they getting better at seeing something, saying something, doing something?
1: I think the system is getting better. I believe it's better than it was back in the late 70s, early 80s when this was happening to me. I think we still have to do better, but I also think that this is a societal issue that arises whenever there's power imbalance. And in this instance, we have a female coach who was in a power imbalance. She had power over her player, and she took advantage of it. And I think that speaks to the fact that it's not just a certain type or happening in a certain sport. This is a societal issue that arises in schools with teachers, in churches with priests, in the workplace, in law firms with partner and associate. This happens a lot. So as our society, as we understand these things shouldn't happen, we get better.
0: Greg, next time you're in Winnipeg, we need to go for an adult beverage and not talk about this.
1: I look forward to that and dream of the day.
0: Lawyer and Graham James sexual assault survivor, author of I Am Nobody, Confronting the Sexual Abusive Coach Who Stole My Life, Greg Gilhooly, joining us on 680 CJOB. Online child luring and exploitation on the rise, with parents fearful of who their kids are speaking to on social media. That as RCMP announced the arrest of a 32-year-old American suspect who was allegedly posing as a teenager when talking to a 10-year-old Manitoba girl. Global's Vasilio Spellos.
2: Richard, the 10-year-old Manitoba girl was lured online by someone she thought was a teenage boy she met on social media. RCMP became aware in December that the victim had been lured and sent explicit images of herself to what was allegedly 32-year-old Courtney Arden Wise of Wadsworth, Ohio, who also sent explicit photos to the girl. The Canadian Centre for Child Protection's Lindsay Lobb says it's no longer out of the ordinary to see online luring victims this young.
3: We are seeing children as young as 10 and 11 come in and report to us. As, you know, accessibility increases, so does the age of the children is trending downwards.
2: Since 2020, the reports received through the Canadian Centre for Child Protection's tip line has increased more than three times, to more than 3,300 in 2025. According to RCMP Corporal Emmy Clements, offenders in these cases could be from anywhere across the globe.
4: With the internet and the ease of accessing the internet, basically anyone in the world that have a cell phone connected to data, which is connected to the web, can have access to many, many children.
2: U.S. law enforcement officials believe the suspect may have victimized others, and the investigation is still ongoing. Richard?
0: Global's Vasilio Spellos. Next, the census and the growth of our city and communities around Winnipeg. And while population grows, it's still not enough. We'll tell you why. This is Newsnight.
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0: Richard Kluche with you on 680 CJOB. Winnipeg and the area around our city continues to grow. The explosion of suburban communities within a 20 to 30 minute drive. The push for density in older Winnipeg neighborhoods. It has our capital region at or just over 1 million people.
33: 2026 census of population and the census of agriculture are now underway.
0: We'll get all that data after this week's census is completed, compiled, and shared with us. In about a year,
33: across the country, helps paint a clear portrait of Canada.
0: There's pressure on aging road infrastructure, crime layered by homelessness, mental health, addiction issues, and it's more visible and destructive as ever. It has many buying in areas within that commuting distance of the city. And in one municipality just outside Winnipeg, people don't even realize inside the perimeter, they're outside the city.
34: We're driving the traffic circle where the future Costco is going to be. Just be here between the Meadowlands and the perimeter. Is it 20 acres site, Peter? I can't remember.
33: Yeah,
34: it
33: must
34: be. Something like that, 20 plus acres. And it's going to be a pretty large Costco. Apparently, it'll be as large as the one in... the one in Headingley.
0: On a drive with Mike Pagdican, counselor for one of the wards in West St. Paul. Yeah, that Mike Pagdican, who was once upon a time a Winnipeg City Councilor for Point Douglas, and the mayor of West St. Paul, Peter Trugen.
35: And Peter, a lot of people think that this is Winnipeg, but this is West St. Paul.
36: They don't realize that when they come in from Winnipeg, there is a sign which says West St. Paul. But you're right, they use the perimeter as a boundary line for municipalities.
0: There's been explosive growth on the residential side. You drive on the perimeter, you see all the light industrial. Retail is coming. Costco is looking to build here. This is an area that people are flocking to for a variety of reasons, including lower property taxes.
36: For around $500,000 value asset on a house, it's $1,600 or $1,600 to $1,700 just on property taxes alone. That doesn't include the school tax. And for the last 5 years, we have not increased mill rates. Mill rates have always been gone lower. And this year, I think, was the only year that we were slightly lower than the other years. But it has all been lower, because that's what we've been striving for as council, that we need to give some of this development money that we're getting, we need to give that back to the residents here that are living here. So
34: more housing, less taxes.
36: Yeah.
35: What's growth been like since the last census here?
36: I think over the last 4 years, it's probably averaged around 300 houses a year. So that's 1,200 houses since we were last elected has been added on to this municipality. And that brings us up to somewhere around 10,000 people. And when we started, it was 6,600.
35: We're now at a beautiful site here where you've got lakes, you've got parks as part of the planned community. And this is stretching from Main Street, just inside the perimeter, very far west, Mike.
34: It'll go all the way to Highway Number 8 or McPhillips. The growth has been astronomical, as you say. People want to move here. They're moving here. And like I said, they're taking part in our recreation programs. They're taking part in the, they're benefiting from the close proximity to the city of Winnipeg. And like I say, lower tax base. It's a quieter neighborhood. And safer.
35: Crime, though, is still a concern.
36: Because the population has been growing, we've already started a community service officers program, which we just implemented in this budget. So we'll have three full-time community safety officers with two vehicles, one bylaw officer, and the community safety officers will be able to go through during the day, go into the evenings, go on weekends. That's what our residents have been asking for because they've always been concerned about crime. We have one of the largest volunteer cops program in the province, and that's basically because of the leader that we have as cops person.
35: These are citizens on patrol, yes. Eyes and ears throughout yep. The neighborhoods. You see something, boy, do they say something.
36: That's right. And they just started now to do night patrolling. It took a little while. They got some money. They're going to be giving whoever does night patrols some sort of incentive, maybe $25 a night or something. And it's in between 1 o'clock to 6 o'clock in the morning is when they notice that that's when most of the activities happen. And that's why they've been trying to get people to go doing volunteer patrols at night. But, you know, nighttime's nighttime. You want to sleep too, right? So
34: there are surveillance cameras.
35: And in the new communities to the south and north of the perimeter, security cameras.
34: Residents have expressed concerns about safety in the neighborhood. So we have these areas, and these are owned by the arm of West St. Paul. We monitor them, and we keep the coverage. And if there's a problem, we'll turn the video coverage over to the RCMP. But they're here to help enhance safety in the community.
1: How many cameras?
34: Five sets of cameras in different neighborhoods. So there's this one, there's Lister Rapids, there's River's Edge, and a couple more.
36: I think we'll probably have about a dozen.
34: Benefit of living rurally with the convenience of living beside the city of Winnipeg. So people see that as a very attractive combination.
35: Lower property tax rates and the price of property in general has businesses and retailers flocking here.
36: You know, we're right on the perimeter, right on Main Street. So we have now the population north of us, Selkirk, Petersfield, Clandeboy, Stonewall, Stony Mountain, they can all just drive down the highway, down the perimeter, and they're right here at Costco and at the other retail stores that come up available here. So it's really a good location for some of the retailers to come here. And I think it's a wise move on them. I think they see that. It is. It's easy to get off the perimeter and onto these sites.
35: This is also a part of the capital region that has sewer and water capacity, largely thanks to a deal with Winnipeg.
36: We also have water coming out of Cartier Co-op. We're a member of Cartier Co-op, so that's water coming out of Headingley, out of the Assiniboine River. They also supply Rosser, and they supply the Penn and Stony Mountain, and some other municipalities around Headingley, St. Francis Xavier. So they're always looking to make sure that they're doing a study in the water's availability. They're also looking at, they know that they're...
35: Those areas with sewer and water capacity can and will continue to grow. But with growth comes even more traffic on the perimeter, strain on Highway 9 that drives like a washboard in places, and the need for grade separation on the perimeter at Pipeline Road. The province is studying the north perimeter with an eye to add a third lane and more overpasses, but that's still years away. And there's still farmland here.
36: This is 360 acres of farmland, which stretches all the way across to the highway and all the way west. And just further up west on the other side of number 8.
2: Crossing unpaved road.
35: And the development of 2-acre lots.
36: So these developers, they came to council and they only wanted to put in 1.3 acre lots.
34: Right.
36: Because you're under 2 acres, you need to put in a holding tank. And if you go over 2 acres, you can put in a septic field. And what we started to explain to them and says that, you know, what we're seeing in the municipality is these lots that have holding tanks. They have to pump them out every once or two times a month. And some of them find it too expensive. And we say, you know what, if you put in a septic field, you don't got holding tanks. They don't have to worry about, you know, pumping out every 2 weeks or every 3 weeks, depending on the amount of water that you use. It really pays for itself after a while, because if you put all the cost of putting in the holding tank and the cost of pumping out, it pays for putting in a septic field.
0: West St. Paul is similar to other areas in the capital region. Growth in the Stonewall area to the west and north, Oak Bank, Springfield to the east, Headingley and McDonald west and south of the city, Rishow and Niverville. All will see even more growth when the census data comes out next year. And for West St. Paul, it's added paid on-call firefighters and equipment. There's big recreation here, but other services still under consideration. And while these areas continue to grow, our overall population numbers, because of a record low birth rate, remains under pressure.
1: Family sizes are shrinking. So, you know, my parents' generation, the average family size would have been 3 or 4 kids. My generation, it's 2. And now the current generation, it's 1.
0: The story as we continue. This is Newsnight.
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20: 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Weather.
10: A low of 7 tonight with increasing cloud, a chance of showers alongside a risk of a thunderstorm, and a northwest wind at 40 gusting to 60. Then tomorrow, mainly cloudy with a chance of showers in the morning. That should clear up by the afternoon. A north wind at 40 gusting to 60, a high of 17. On Wednesday, a high of 22 degrees with sunshine. And on Thursday, a high of 20 with periods of rain and wind.
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12: I always wanted two kids.
0: Sky and Nicole from last August here on 680 CJOB. We'll have them back soon as their little ones are in full toddler stage now. And as you fill out the census form, do you have children? More than one child? It's a big question facing our province and country.
13: The good news is that Manitoba's fertility rate is amongst the highest in Canada.
0: Lori Wilkinson is a University of Manitoba sociologist. She studies all this and tries to make sense of it, including the challenges that we have as a province over birth rates.
13: The bad news is that it's not replacement. So in order to have replacement, just to keep the population steady, every woman of childbearing age has to have 2.1 children, and our fertility rate is around 1.3. So it's very much below the replacement rate.
0: Help us understand the why behind this.
13: Yeah, so for women, there's reproductive choice, but for couples, they're entering into unions much later in life, and because, you know, it costs so much money to raise a child, family sizes are shrinking. So, you know, my parents' generation, the average family size would have been 3 or 4 kids. My generation, it's 2. And now the current generation, it's 1. So cost is one thing, but also just the fact that, you know, we're creating unions later. And, you know, if you read some of the newest research, young people aren't even dating now. And so the culture is changing quite a bit. And I think the outlook, especially of young people, is poorer. They struggle to find work. They wonder if they can buy a house. They wonder about their future. And they also wonder, you know, is it worth bringing children into this world? And if so, how many? And that answer is a smaller number of children.
0: So how do we begin to solve this?
13: Well, governments have tried the financial incentives, right? We'll give you baby bonuses. We'll give you monthly rebates, that sort of thing. Research shows that that doesn't really work. So it's not all about the money, right? It's about the environment and the supports. Countries that have free childcare, for instance, they tend to have slightly but not overly better fertility rates. But there is evidence to suggest, right, we need to put in the hard work to have supports.
0: A robust childcare system in Manitoba where it's a lot more affordable, but access is still stunted by the fact that there's just so many people on wait lists.
13: Absolutely, right. That's a massive problem. I mean, when I first moved to Manitoba 25 years ago, people advised me that, you know, once I become pregnant, I should get my name on a waiting list right away. And that was 25 years ago. That really hasn't changed. It's very, very difficult to find childcare.
0: If we're having 1.3 babies and we're not producing enough homegrown children to continue our population, we then rely on immigration. Yet the tap is turned down dramatically mm-hmm. on the immigration side. So what does this say about the growth of a place like Manitoba that needs that constant pipeline of immigrants?
13: Well, first of all, it's not just Manitoba. It's almost every other province too. And I think when you see declines in population, it's not good for business. Businesses need a local consumer base to buy things. They need a local base to work and provide services. And so what we're going to find in the near future is there's going to be still lots of joblessness amongst people, but the match between what people are willing to do for jobs versus what's available for jobs isn't 100%. So you're going to find that some industries are going to struggle greatly to find people to fill certain kinds of employment. And yet you're still going to find a lot of people who are unemployed because they're not willing to do the jobs where there's openings.
0: Migrants to Manitoba in 2025 dropped sharply to just over 19,000 from 26,000 the year before. Most pronounced are post-secondary education. And one of the big reasons for the shutdown of the Manitoba Institute of Trades and Technology, reliant on immigrant training flows. Wilkinson says that drop has an escalating impact, especially in small business startups.
13: Newcomers are three times more likely to start their own business than people born in Canada. And so these new businesses, yes, many of them are small, but on average, they're still employing more people than the people who started the business, right? So they're job creators. So for every new immigrant, there's 1.9 new jobs for Canadians. For every refugee, it's close to three new jobs. Immigration in and of itself is a job generator, and it's a tax generator. So yes, it costs money to resettle an immigrant or a refugee, but because they have to pass a health screening and because they come when they're young, they actually pay way more in taxes than it ever costs us as a society to pay for them to settle. So they're actually tax generators, which is actually really important given that our pension funds need replenishment.
0: This bugs you.
13: It disappoints me. I think from a human rights perspective, like migration is a human right, and Canada prides itself on being a country of immigrants. What disappoints me is that almost all of the politicians have blamed immigrants for long-standing problems in our society. We've talked at length about housing. We've talked about unemployment. And actually, immigrants are positive contributors to both of these things. You know, our government knows this. Our politicians know this. But it's an easy, lazy way to shift blame away from provinces and federal governments that haven't done enough to resolve these two issues.
0: We're going
13: to
0: need these immigrants.
13: Oh,
0: we're
13: going
0: to need more people.
13: I think, you know, in the coming months, you might find that there's a loosening of government restrictions on the number of immigrants. Will we allow the same amount of people to come in? Unlikely. I mean, one of the things that happened in 2022 is we gave visas to almost a million Ukrainians to come to Canada. And of those million people, 309,000 Ukrainians ended up coming to Canada, which were not planned for. They were not part of the numbers that we approve annually. I don't think we're going to see anything like that ever again, no matter what the world situation is. And I think those are initiatives that will not happen again. And I think, you know, in the near future, we'll be focusing on bringing people to Canada, but not the surprise people.
0: Lori Wilkinson is with us on 680 CJOB, Canada Research Chair in Migration Futures at the University of Manitoba. We're talking about the census. You have the form. You've probably already filled it out or about to fill it out, whether you're on the short or long form. It's done every 5 years. This year's census will get reporting next year. But when we compare, Professor Wilkinson, 2021 to what we expect in 2026, what are some of the patterns here?
13: We've witnessed significant changes in the labor market, in healthcare, in the number of people. We even saw an increased mortality rate. So for approximately 2.5 years, SARS-CoV-19 was the cause of the majority of deaths. You know, from the 2026 census standpoint, we're looking at changes in the number of people, because this is the best way to accurately count the number of people. But I think their conditions have changed a lot. So GDP has decreased, productivity has decreased, and unemployment has increased, and interest rates have increased. And so we're going to see a lot of changes. And from a government standpoint, you know, this information is going to help them greatly to plan, especially the all-important provincial transfer payments.
0: Last census, Canadian population in May of 2021, population of just under 37 million people.
13: Yep.
0: That's well over 40 now, 42
13: yes.
0: million. The population share of immigrants and permanent residents reached a record high of 23%. So now one in four.
13: Yep. Although not exactly a record high, because in the early 1900s, immigrants vastly outnumbered the number of people who were born and raised here. So we're seeing, you know, this is levels that we saw in the 1910s, 1920s. But then as the population grew, especially after World War II, the percentage of people who were of immigrant stock actually declined, because the fertility rate amongst Canadians drastically increased. So what we're seeing here is kind of similar, not so different from the other G7 countries, though, because they all depend on immigrants for labor and for taxes and all of those other, you know, governmental goodies. We're not really an outlier so much. We are number one, but we're not an outlier, because Australia, US, UK, they all depend on immigrants for the same things that we do.
0: Lori Wilkinson joining us from the University of Manitoba. I'm Richard Cloutier. Wake up tomorrow morning at 6 with Greg and Brett and the team from the start. I'm back Tuesday afternoon at 4. Good night.
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4: From the National Newsroom of the Canadian Press, I'm David Augustine. The remaining passengers from a cruise ship hit by a deadly hantavirus outbreak have disembarked and flown to more than 20 countries for quarantine. A French woman was newly confirmed infected and is in stable condition in intensive care in Paris, while a U.S. passenger who initially tested positive remains asymptomatic pending further testing. The World Health Organization has advised close monitoring of former passengers because of the outbreak. Several countries have placed returning travelers under quarantine as health officials track potential cases. An Angus Reid Institute poll suggests more Canadians now prioritize economic growth over environmental protection in energy policy, with 61% favoring growth. The poll also found growing support for pipeline projects, including Enbridge's West Coast gas pipeline expansion and a potential new Alberta to BC oil pipeline. Prime Minister Mark Carney recently said a new pipeline is more probable than possible as Ottawa and Alberta discuss expanding energy exports. Environmental groups warned pipeline projects could become costly long-term investments as the global economy shifts toward electrification and cleaner energy. Ontario Provincial Police say the bodies of two boaters, a 7-year-old and a 53-year-old, both from Norfolk County, were found more than 3.5 kilometers from shore by a passing boater. OPP Sergeant Ed Sanchuk provided an update on the investigation and a personal message to family and friends.
5: I just want to take this opportunity to send out our deepest and sincerest condolences to all family members and friends that are affected by this tragedy. As a father, I can't even imagine what you're going through.
4: Sanchuk says the child and adult were covered from the water by the Canadian Coast Guard, and further updates will be provided as more details come out. MPs in Ottawa have amended a proposed bill criminalizing sexual deepfakes so it includes nearly nude images. The House of Commons committee's change to Bill C-16 comes after experts warned the original version of the bill likely would not cover many of the images created by Elon Musk's Grok chatbot. Initially, the bill would have criminalized the non-consensual sharing of images which show the subject nude, exposing their sexual organs, or engaged in explicit sexual activity. And Alberta's government has shot down a request for a raise from the province's top elections official. Chief Electoral Officer Gordon McClure says he's faced an unprecedented workload since taking the job less than 2 years ago, including more than 24 recall petitions and referendum drives, plus multiple investigations. He says while it falls under his job description, he's being stretched too thin.
6: Everything that I'm dealing with is within the legislation. I fully acknowledge that. But it doesn't usually all arrive at once. And right now, my big focus is making sure I manage the workload, work with the staff.
4: McClure's request was turned down by the United Conservative Majority Committee. UCP members did not speak to the decision, but during the meeting questioned the need for a raise for an influx of what they described as short-term projects. This is the Canadian Press. In sports, Kevin Gausman earned his 2,000th career strikeout Monday night, but took the loss as the Toronto Blue Jays fell to the Tampa Bay Rays 8-5. Gausman says he's honored to reach the pitching milestone.
7: My career has been ups and downs and been very different, and not all sunshine and rainbows. So, you know, I take those things with, very seriously, and I'm honored by it for sure.
4: Gausman is now 90th on the all-time strikeout list. There are five other active pitchers ahead of Gausman. Detroit's Justin Verlander is in 8th. Blue Jays teammate Max Scherzer is 11th. Atlanta's Chris Sale is 28th. New York Yankees ace Garrett Cole is 61st. And San Diego's Yu Darvish is 80th. And Ross Colton and Parker Kelly each scored in the third period for Colorado, an opportune time for their first goals of the postseason as the high-scoring Avalanche snapped back from a mid-series lull and beat the Minnesota Wild 5-2 in Game 4 on Monday to grab a 3-1 lead in the second round of the NHL playoffs. From the Canadian Press, I'm David Augustine.
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0: Show.
1: I am back. I'm very glad to be back. My voice is a little bit rough around the edges. I was in Montreal on Friday hosting the Montreal Children's Hospital Gala, honoring the 10-year, $10 million commitment made by P.K. Subban. A lot of people thought to themselves, when this great Montreal Canadian was traded to the Nashville Predators, they thought that would be the end of him. But no, he doubled down, gave his $10 million, gave his time. And they also announced that they raised $2.5 million that night and $343 million over the course of their capital campaign, which was the most significant capital campaign of any hospital in Quebec history. So congratulations to them. Then I got on a 6 a.m. flight and came back for an equally important first annual doggy talent show at the park near my house.
2: Wow. Which first off, P.K. Subban, what was he wearing? He wears crazy outfits on TV.
1: No, he was. It was a dark suit. It was a dark double breasted suit.
2: What?
1: Yeah.
2: Okay, so he has the flashy, crazy, zipped nylon kind of...
1: It's America.
2: Yeah, okay.
1: It's America, yeah. And I was worried about it. What are they going to do to satisfy the itch in the Montreal Canadiens fans who are there and not watching the game? They showed the game. But by the time they turned the game on, it was already 2-0.
2: Okay.
1: So there you go. See, that smile is for you.
2: Yeah, I don't even know what's happening.
1: Yeah, well, what's happening is my team's up 2-1.
2: In what? Are they still playing? Is hockey still happening?
1: Hockey does not continue if the Leafs are not in the playoffs. I see how that is.
2: Yeah.
1: Right.
2: Welcome to reality.
1: Anyway, after the doggy talent show, I probably got sick. Might have been the dogs. I don't know. Anyway, I'm going to do my best to not to push through and speak with authority.
2: Okay.
1: Speaking of, here's the question. When is news not news? When is news too much of a catch-all for anything that people with a microphone say? I think that's a very good question. And as we look back at the life of Ted Turner, who is the founder of CNN, I think one of the unintended consequences of putting news on 24/7 is bubbling to the surface. Let's listen to a little bit of Bill Maher with John Fetterman, the senator, who was talking about the legacy of Ted Turner.
3: Sometimes there isn't news for 24 hours.
4: Right.
3: So every time I see breaking news, I'm a little skeptical.
5: Opinions have become actual real news. And yeah. we've lost the ability. Like, you know, like opinions are not news.
3: Right.
5: You know, and there are so many takes out there in the world now. Like, why are people still talking about Tucker Carlson? Are any of these people? Now, even Alex Jones now is back. You know, I have to see the asshole in my feed anymore. You know, why? Because if they are criticizing Trump, it's like now sometimes we in the Democrats say, well, maybe they have a point.
1: Well, I think that's a really good point, which is anybody with a microphone, excuse me, anybody with a microphone is deemed, and anytime they say anything, that gets a headline, right? Back in the day, before the mid-90s, here was news. You had a morning newspaper, a 6 p.m. newscast, and a nightly recap. It went along well with your meals. Breakfast, lunch, and dinner, paper, newscast, recap. That was it. And if you listen to the news channels, I don't even know if there was that much news on the radio. I think they would cut in with news, but that was it.
2: Yeah.
1: Then all of a sudden, CNN proved that you could keep the lights on all day long. And when they realized, unless there's a war on, a lot of it, that news has to be analysis. And then stuff like, so we want to hear from you. Give us a call, 416-870-6400 or 1-888-225-TALK.
2: Yeah, we want to hear more of other people's voices than
1: yes,
2: yours.
1: I think that's key today. Do you trust the news more, less, or not at all compared to, say, 10 years ago? Has social media made journalism better or worse? Speaking as the host of the Ben Mulrooney Show, we know that what we do here isn't pure news. We take the news and we give it to you through the lens of the show. Every now and then someone comes on the show and says something they've never said before. That makes it news. But the purpose and the thrust and the mission of this show is to take the news and have conversations about it. And so when people call me a journalist, look, I'm not going to stop someone if they're in the middle of a sentence to say, well, you know, as a great journalist, Ben, or as a crap journalist, Ben, blah, blah, blah. I'm not going to stop them in the middle of that. But if we're having a conversation... I will take a point. I'll make a point. And say I'm not a journalist. I'm glad I work with somebody who has a deep journalistic background. But I think we pair up very well together.
2: it's a balance, right?
1: Yeah.
2: Balance. And also, well, look, let's just test it. What is something you could say that would be opinion, but then would, even something facetiously, that would possibly make headlines?
1: Oh, look at
2: say, it. Say, oh, yeah, you know what? Running for mayor or something.
1: If I said I was running for mayor right now.
2: That would be news, though.
1: Yeah. So what would be commentary?
2: Would be a commentary that could possibly do it. Like, you think about, like, Tucker Carlson, who is the right-wing former Fox News guy, but he's gone off on his own in the States. I mean, he has made news recently he comes out with saying outlandish things.
1: Yeah.
2: And then people have to respond to them. Example, you know, he said he regrets helping elect Trump. That was a big one from a few weeks ago.
1: Yeah. He's done a 180 on Trump.
2: He said he regretted it, and that became like a huge story. But it's based on opinion.
1: No, it's based on opinion, but it's not just because he is somebody who used to be in the camp, and he's got a very big following. That's why it's big. Like, there are so many pundits today who have so much sway that if they speak, that becomes news. And in a lot of ways, for example, Charlie Kirk, who got assassinated on an American college campus, he is credited with bringing a certain type of voter out, turning them out to vote for Donald Trump. When he would speak, he would make news. And we've anointed a certain type of people, the Ben Shapiros, there's so many of them in the United States that have such big followings that when they speak, they can move the needle for one political party or another. And Bill Maher, for example, we just started the show with him. That's not news, but it's newsworthy. And so it's very, very interesting. But so then what happens is somebody says something on one of these shows and then people have to comment on it. And that becomes its news, its own story. Let's go to Darren. Darren, welcome to the show.
0: Hi, Ben. Hey. I have to admit, I'm a little starstruck. I've always wanted to talk to you over the years.
1: Thank you.
0: Watching you grow up, we're about the same age, watching us grow up about the same time, and then seeing you with your dad and all that other stuff growing up, it was an opportunity to call in when you were asking. So I'm feeling a little starstruck.
1: Well, thank you. So what do you think of all this? And turn your radio down, my friend.
0: Oh, sorry about that.
1: Yeah.
0: Sadly, I think right now, especially with AI, I don't know what to trust anymore. Everything has changed. Even like 10 years ago when social media first came out, news had some validity to it. Like you could trust the news. Like you could look at a newspaper, you could watch television, grab a magazine, get that information and really have that as supported evidence.
1: Yeah.
0: But now, my phone is listening to me. I'm sure it's going to prove me wrong when I get home and show me where all the news is right.
1: Yeah, that's a good point. Yeah, and you know what? Your radio is turned up again. Anyway, we will say goodbye now, Darren, but I really appreciate it. Good point about the AI. And we got another one. Hey, James, happy Monday to you.
4: Hey, you to you as well.
1: So what's going on? What do we think of this? Yeah. Do you trust the news?
4: No, I mean, like, I think it was the Smith-Mund Act in 93, you said about Obama took that out. I think it was C-39 that was repealed, and it seems to be, like, pushing a narrative. You don't have to fact-check anymore. You used to have to do that. It becomes political.
1: Yeah, well, there's also, and it's, when they started CNN, James, I don't think they thought this through. I don't think they thought we would get to a point where journalists, good and decent journalists, would have such pressure on them to publish and to click and to upload that they wouldn't have time to do these things. But I think that's what's happened. Thank you very much for the call, James. Well, we're going to take a quick break. And when we come back, we're going to continue with your calls right here on The Ben Mulrooney Show.
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14: Mainly cloudy this morning with the chance of showers that should clear up this afternoon. A north wind at 40 kilometers an hour gusting to 60, a high of 17. Then tonight, a few clouds with the temperature dropping down to a low of 5. You can expect sunshine tomorrow with a high of 22 degrees. And on Thursday, periods of rain and windy with a high of 20.
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16: 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And the way to answer that question is to call us at 416-870-6400 or 1-888-225-TALK. That's 416-870-6400 or 1-888-225-TALK. Look, stuff, there's many times where I will be, I'll be on Twitter or X or whatever you want to call it, and I'll see a story. And I will shoot it to Mike Drolet. I'll say, this could be an interesting story for tomorrow. And his BS meter, his news filter, is more fine-tuned than mine from years and years of working in that arena. And he will say, yeah, something smells off. And he'll do some digging. And it'll either be completely made up or partially made up. Or it'll be a story from 6 months ago that someone felt, for whatever reason, needed to be recycled. And you got to ask yourself all these questions these days. Which then begs the question, I remember when Twitter started, it was supposed to be the public square, the global public square. This is going to be where all the conversations happen. And if it becomes a repository for misinformation and like visible misinformation, like what's the value going to be? I genuinely don't know. So let's give us a call, 416-870-6400 or 1-888-225-TALK. And then we get into, do you worry where your kids get their media? I mean, study after study shows that the younger the kid is, the more they rely on TikTok. TikTok is where they go for everything, including news, which to me, I mean, there's no nice way of saying it. It's insane. It's absolutely insane. Because I've seen some of these quote-unquote TikTok pundits, they're in their living room. Like, they're not out there doing the news. They're not going to the place. They're just finding some talking points, recycling them, and speaking with conviction. And then these kids will follow them and listen to them verbatim. I don't know, because they've got a relationship with them.
17: I wonder if any parents out there have had their kids bring them stories that they saw online on TikTok or wherever, and they go and they tell them about it with such conviction that you go, what are you? Yeah. Where did you get that? And how do you, as a parent, Ben, let me

0: Ask you this, because I mean, you got three kids. How do you tell your kids? What do you tell your kids about where they should look for news? What's a trusted source for you?
1: I'm not at the point yet to tell them to trust one thing or another. What I'll do is when I'm having a conversation with one of them about the news, I won't tell them they're wrong. I won't tell them because I want them to always come to me. And if they have an opinion, I want to hear it. But I then will throw questions at them. Oh, the hantavirus. One of my kids was asking me the hantavirus. And they said, oh, you know, it's got a 40% mortality rate. To which I said, yeah, but I mean, that's a bullet point. I said, you're not giving me any other context. I mean, that's frightening on its own. You know what else has a really high mortality rate? A bullet to the head. A bullet to the head has got to be like 95% mortality rate. I said, why aren't we worried about that? And so, because it doesn't, you don't encounter handguns in your life and the life that you lead. So that is almost a useless stat. So maybe give me more statistics before we just hang our hat on 40% mortality rate. I was very proud that I won a debate with a preteen, not going to lie. And it happened while I was driving. I was multitasking. I mean, I did two things at once. So, but I always find it's better to have those conversations that way. Instead of telling your kid they're wrong, don't go to TikTok, go to, I don't know, CTV News. Like, I'm not going to do that. Instead, I'll have them realize it on their own. Oh, we've got Sean. Sean, welcome to the show.
2: Hey, Ben. Great show.
1: Thank you.
2: I just got to say, I have a 15-year-old.
1: Yeah.
2: And it's very difficult when he reads up, doesn't read it, but when he's getting his info from TikTok and stuff, to convince him otherwise or show him another way to think about it. And what your screener was saying, they've really lost how to critically think about things. It's almost as though they take it in and then they spew it out. And, you know, my dad and my grandfather, very learned guys, had been in business for many, many years. They always used to say to me, you know, Sean, 20% is true and the rest is all fluff and you got to read in between and go to a couple different sources.
1: Well, you think that holds true today?
2: I think it's dangerous.
1: Well, it holds true today that you need to go to multiple sources. That's what I do. And anybody who gets their news from me and only me, I would tell them you're doing yourself a disservice. So there's a lot of good and trusted outlets out there. But again, good and trusted depends on your perspective as well.
2: And my dad was a good resource. Yeah. Unfortunately, he's not around, but my dad and my grandfather were a great resource because they actually will tell you their experiences, not telling me right from wrong. They're just telling me, probably don't do this, but it's my experience, not that I know better.
1: And Sean, so your kids, or you said they're 15. What is their, do they think they are knowledgeable or are they still, do they appreciate that they are learning?
2: No, I don't, you know what? I get this feeling, I only have one son, but I get this feeling like the dad at this point, I know anything. I don't know anything.
1: That's the part as being a dad I could win this debate very easily, but I would also destroy my kids' confidence in the process, and I don't want to do that.
2: And it's unfortunate because I kind of felt the same way. And I'm telling you, when my dad passed away, he was an amazing resource on my grandfather, and it's hard. And I know recently you've lost your father, and these are the guys that pioneered in this country and stuff, and it's. When you lose that sort of resource and you try and explain to a 15-year-old, it's very difficult.
1: Yeah, yeah. Anyway, Sean, thank you very much for the call. I really appreciate it. We've got time for one more. Let's bring on Ty. Ty, calling all the way from Alberta. Welcome, Ty. Thanks for calling.
3: Hi, thanks. Yeah, I was just saying, I work in a school division in Alberta near Calgary, and I think no matter where you get your news from, the thing that I've seen with kids and with adults, frankly, is we've outsourced our thinking to podcasts and news and opinions from other people. We are importing our opinions rather than forming our own opinions. And it doesn't matter what your political stripe is. You know, no one ever says anymore, I think this because I have discovered this or that. It's, well, I think this because so-and-so says this is how it is.
1: Actually, that's a really good point. Yeah, there's so many people are listening to podcasts so much that they... You're right. If they've heard the news and then they'll go to, okay, I'm going to go to X, Y, or Z to see what I think about it. That's a
3: good. Exactly.
1: That's, yeah.
3: So we need, we need critical thinking, and I think just in schools, you know, we're not teaching kids how to be safe or how to distinguish or develop their discernment. We're just teaching them, like, here's a tool, use it, have fun, and that's it.
1: Yeah, I think there's so much going on in education that in terms of AI, and you see how there's certain schools embracing AI and the best practices, that the disparate nature of education, public education these days, from the most traditional to the most advanced, and ones that are embracing technology the most, are it's they're not even the same experiences, not even the same. They're not the same education system anymore. And so what that's going to translate to in terms of the students that come out of them is going to be very interesting as far as critical thinking. Hey, Ty, thank you very much for the call. That's a very good point.
3: Thank you.
1: Yeah, it's absolutely right. I hope nobody comes to our show and says, okay, I heard the news and now I know what to think because I heard what Ben has to say and I believe the exact opposite.
0: Even when I was reporting and I was putting out stories every night, I would try to put my story out not to be able to give a perspective, but I would try to put it out so then I would give sort of a bunch of different, so then people would be able to have a discussion about it.
1: Yeah.
0: But it wasn't like you would watch my story and go, well, this is exactly what I should think. I would want you to be able to look at it with a critical eye.
1: Yeah.
0: And everything. And I try to teach my daughter that.
1: What would happen if you came across a story? Real quick. What would happen if you came across a story that offended you personally and the outcome was not one that you wanted to talk about? Like, yeah.
0: Well, we've come across stories like that we've talked about on our show here, where it's been like from a certain news source. And that there's a complete point of view.
1: Yeah.
0: And it seems like they take a point of view. It's like, oh, this is my ideological reason for doing this story. And everything is slanted that way.
1: Yeah.
0: We've seen that so many times.
1: Oh, that. And we can break it down. We've seen this. Like, see how they use that word there? That would never have been used 10 years ago or 15 years ago.
0: Never.
1: All right. We've got a lot more to get to. But thank you all for your calls. When we come back, Canada is in the middle of a nuclear health care boom. What does that mean? And is it a choice that has to be made between research and helping the patient? Or is it all one conversation? We're going to have that next right here on the Ben Mulroney Show.
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1: So when I talk about nuclear, the power of nuclear, a lot of people think immediately and exclusively about the energy grid and the power that we can have. And in the province of Ontario, the Minister of Energy is focused and doubling down on the nuclear option to improve our base load in this province. But that is not the only use for nuclear. Now, obviously, there's the military use as well, but there's a medical use, which we're going to drill down into for a lot of different and disparate ways in the medical system. New cancer-targeting therapies, huge demand for medical isotopes. The list goes on. So to talk about this, we're joined by Michael Lee Chin. He's the founder, president, and chairman of Portland Holdings, major donor and namesake of the Michael Lee Chin Family Patient Care Tower at St. Michael's Hospital. Mr. Lee Chin, welcome to the show. Thank you for being here.
2: Thank you very much, Mr. Ben Mulrooney, sir.
1: Yeah, so let's talk about the nuclear in medicine and why it's needed in research.
2: Well, we have to talk about the current state of how cancer is treated in the world today. There are three modalities, basically. The first is surgery. The second is external beam radiation. And the third is chemotherapy.
1: Yeah.
2: Until this point. But there's now a fourth modality. And the fourth modality works like this. Each cancerous cell, each type of cancer, the cells have a unique receptor on them. And what we do, we find a peptide or protein that is attracted to that particular unique receptor. So it's like iron and iron shavings and a magnet. And once we find the peptide, we can attach a radioisotope to the peptide or protein, which takes the radioisotope to the receptor on the cancerous cells. And we can either see it light up on a PET scan or with a different type of isotope, we can zap that particular type of cell and that particular type of cell only, leaving neighboring healthy cells alone. So side effects, very minimal.
1: Very minimal. So attacking different types of cancer, this could be, as you called it, one of the new modalities. But required in that is nuclear isotopes for medical isotopes.
2: Yes.
1: And we,
2: yes.
1: So I don't know much about much, sir, but I know that Canada is very rich in everything that we need for nuclear power. Are we also rich with everything that we would need for nuclear isotopes?
2: 100%. Yeah. Canada, we have a center, research center by the name of CNL, Canadian Nuclear Laboratory. Mm. And CNL is at the forefront of nuclear, of radioisotopes, the forefront in the world. Canada, a few decades ago, we were leading the world in this area, but we lost it. We now have an opportunity again to regain that pole position. So CNL is pivotal actually, in medical radioisotopes in the world.
1: Now, so a lot of people, sir, are going to say, look, Canada's healthcare system is in crisis and we've got our emergency rooms are overrun and we don't have enough GPs and we don't have enough nurse practitioners. Is now really the time to be focusing on that side of the equation, the research side. Make the case for me that it absolutely is. It's always the time to be investing in research.
2: So unfortunately, we have to walk and chew gum.
1: Yeah,
2: it's not. Things don't happen things for optimality.
1: Yeah.
2: We can't do things sequentially.
1: Right.
2: So we have to do medical research continuously, and we have to at the same time satisfy patients' needs because they're dying right now. The good news is, this whole area of, it's called targeted radioligand therapy. This whole area, because it's a robust platform, this whole area, we have now many companies throughout the world researching and going through the different phase of getting approved by the FDA primarily. So over time, in the next 10 years, 15 years, most cancers will be treated by this modality using different types of radioisotopes. Right now, the workhorse radioisotope is an isotope by the name of lutetium-177, which is an alpha emitter. But other types of, which is a beta emitter.
3: Okay.
2: Other types of alpha emitters are being worked on, which are much more powerful for solid mass type cancers. So the good news is we have research going throughout the world, and different companies are at different stage of getting approved by the FDA. Currently, there are two drugs in the marketplace that are approved by Health Canada, FDA, and in Europe, and they're both by Novartis. The first is a drug called Lutathera, which is used to address GEP-NET type cancers, gastroenteropancreatic neuroendocrine tumors. The second type is a drug by the name of, which is again by Novartis. Mm. It's used to treat prostate cancer.
1: So when you say this research needs to go on, how far are we from getting to, you know, I don't think we'll ever get to the top of the mountain when it comes to cancer research. There's always going to be another part of the mountain to climb. But how close are we to the next great breakthrough as it relates to medical isotopes?
2: Well, the next, we don't need to continuously be looking at the next best great breakthrough. Once we have a platform that is robust and it can address all different types of cancers, we just need to make sure we scale that platform by addressing different types of cancers. Again, targeted radioligand therapy is a very robust platform applicable to any type of cancer.
1: Michael Leachin, you have been very successful in the world of business, and then you have helped the world of the arts and in science as well. What was it about this challenge that you said that you were going to put your money behind it?
2: Well, firstly, I like to take on big challenges, and two of mankind's biggest challenges would be, number one, solving for cancer.
1: Yeah.
2: Number two, clean energy. Because if we don't, those are existential threats to mankind. Yeah. And if you think about it, if you think of any and every successful organization, business person, they intuitively, they behave in the following way. What we call the three P's. They predict, they plan, and they persevere. The three P's. Any and every successful person, that's what they do. Maybe intuitively, I'm just codifying what is intuition. So why would I be fascinated and at the same time put so much resources into this area, into these two areas, is because they are the way of the future. We need nuclear energy is the way of the future for clean energy. Yeah. And specifically, small and micro modular reactors will be the energy generators of the future, because they'll give countries not only energy security, but also actually make countries not only more secure, but also give them access to energy without, and it's a democratizing of energy for those countries that are not energy endowed.
1: Michael Leachin, thank you very much for being here. Thank you for your optimism. Thank you for your leadership.
2: My pleasure, Mr. Mulroney, sir.
1: All right, when we come back, our good friend Tony Chapman is going to join us. We got some incredible ads we're going to go through. So, I mean, it's not often I get to say TD Bank hit a home run. We're going to talk to you about that next.
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21: A high of 17 in the forecast today and mainly cloudy this morning with a chance of showers that should clear up by this afternoon with the north wind at 40 gusting to 60. Then tonight a few clouds with the temperature dropping down to a low of 5. On Wednesday a high of 22 degrees with sunshine and expect a windy day on Thursday with periods of rain and a high of 20.
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1: Welcome back, and welcome back to Tony Chapman, the host of the award-winning podcast Chatter That Matters, founding partner of Chatter AI. I love having him on because we talk about all these things that we see on social media and on television and magazines and these all these of ad campaigns. We ask ourselves, are these guys doing what they think they're doing? Are they setting out to do something wrong? Are they going to achieve their goals with something like this? So let's jump right in. Tony, welcome back to the show.
22: Always a pleasure. Always a pleasure.
1: Yeah. So there's this guy who got kind of famous on social media because he just was, he works at Ashley Furniture, and they fired him because I guess he was putting out a lot of content for Ashley Furniture, but he wasn't getting permission to do so.
22: Yeah. His name's Steph. He got over 6 million views on TikTok, and he's got a, he's an interesting guy. He's got a great face and personality. He's a white guy. I would say he's not the best rapper I've ever heard, but he always kind of worked in his, with his using his pens at work and the furniture that he was represented behind him. He created these raps and he got a great following. A lot of people loved him, but the Ashley people thought, you know, it wasn't up to what they thought their brand should be. And I would say to you that in the entire, and Ashley, just to describe it to your audience, looks like a standalone furniture store in a small town.
1: Yeah.
22: And I promise you, they got 6 million more views than they've ever got advertising in their local newspaper.
1: So it's so weird. Like, you don't know what you've got till it's gone. And I mean, it'd be very interesting to hear the whole story because they just fired him. It'd be interesting to see whether they tried to fold him in to their communication strategy or not. But feels to me, big corporations, sometimes they don't get it. And they don't realize till it's gone that they had a positive. They had a ringer. And they chose not to use them.
22: I mean, they demanded he take the videos down, and the guy's got 6 million videos. He's probably making more money now as a viral. I'll tell you a quick story. So I had a bride cut off her hair just before she got married. It was a $3,000 video to test, do women react to bad hair days? It was just a little test video.
1: Yeah.
22: It went viral. All of a sudden, I'm not exaggerating, Jay Leno, Tonight Show, Entertainment Tonight, Norm Jewison weighs in. This thing becomes the biggest viral hit. Number top 10 viral hit on YouTube.
1: Yeah.
22: Unilever shuts it down. And because there's a guy saying, oh my God, because she swore in the video and she was drinking champagne. And I called it coughing up one of the greatest marketing hairballs of all time. They could have gone on Oprah wearing Sunsilk shampoos for Sunsilk shampoo t-shirts. They would have done it. And the whole thing was, is this real or not? And sometimes you've got to, if you're going to go try to be an authentic brand and something happens like that on the web, you've got to let it go. You've got to enjoy it. And as opposed to going, oh my, what's going to happen? Are some of my long-term customers going to be offended because this kid's rapping about couches? No, they won't.
1: Take the win. Take the win.
22: Take the win. Exactly. Yeah. Take the win.
1: All right.
22: Take the gift. Yeah. Drop it in your lap.
1: Now, it's not every day that we look at a Canadian bank and say, oh, they hit a home run here, but TD hit a home run.
22: Yeah, I loved it. So they've got this new fractional shares that are coming out, which is basically you can buy 1/100th of a share, but they weren't allowed to use the logos for whatever reason, bureaucracy.
1: Of the biggest companies in America.
22: Biggest companies like the Nikes of the world. So what they did is they bought billboards where there was a Nike sign. So imagine a billboard and you look and there's a hole in the ad. You're reading this ad, you don't know what it's for. And then you look through the hole and there's a Nike logo.
1: Yeah, like a chunk
22: of it. They got a way to do the logo. But what they did is they made the consumer part of the campaign.
1: Yeah.
22: And then they took pictures. And guess what? They shared it with other people. And all of a sudden they had this fantastic hit. And, you know, out of home is a really important part of your media mix. But when you have it that it stops the consumer in the tracks versus just driving by and looking, that's where you've created some magic. So I got to give full credit. They did a beautiful job with this, and I'm sure it's going to win awards around the world, like a lot of other great Canadian creative does.
1: Okay, so meanwhile, Kodak is returning to film. This is a big deal because I thought Kodak was gone.
22: Yeah, I did too. And I actually did some research. At this height, it was 150,000 employees. Now there's 3,000. They haven't sold it. But what happened is they started getting more demand for film. And they thought, as professional photographers moving away from digital, it was kids that love the idea of having only 12 pictures to take. And I have to make sure they're perfect. And I have no idea until they get developed.
1: Yeah.
22: And to me, I think the comparison is the sense of going back to retro and tactile. Vinyl is obviously become massive. People love their vinyl, putting on the record, dusting the record and everything else, instead of having 1,000 songs in your pocket. I don't think this one's going to last because I'll tell you something. Immediate gratification. This generation's grown up by, you know, click it and it delivered on your door. And I'm not sure taking that film and is going to continue with the novelty of taking the film and getting it developed. But for now, they're enjoying it. They've expanded their plant. And they're selling more film than they have in a decade.
1: If they could find a way to reinvent the role of film so that you could have, I don't know, so you could develop these at home and you don't require a dark room, if there was a way to do something there, because it's the last mile. That's the issue with film.
22: We've got to start a company, because I'm telling you something. I had the same idea. If you could just dump the reel the cartridge into a machine, and it comes out printed.
1: Yeah.
22: Like a, almost like a Polaroid does.
1: Yeah.
22: But I think it would be a huge hit. But I think just, you know, it's the last mile is a tough mile when you got to find someone that's going to develop the film, and then you got to pay for it because when you're shooting digital, there's no expense.
1: No, exactly.
22: I don't think it's going to be the phenomenon that vinyl is, which has become, you know, just literally year after year, vinyl sales are increasing.
1: So I guess the question that we're ending that part with is this Kodak's next chapter, or is this just a very loud death rattle?
22: Yeah, it's just a long death rattle. I just don't see if that coming back. I mean, it's, you know, professional photographers were coming out claiming, but they professional photographers. They love digital because they can throw it on their camera and then put it in their computer and make it perfect.
1: Yeah. Right?
22: So I just don't think there's nothing there other than a little bit of novelty. Like it's like a Beanie Baby that's going to come and go.
1: Okay. Let's talk about this next story. But National Geographic turned billboards into bloom boards. And then you got Heinz launching ketchup insurance. Both of these seem like they're taking big, big swings. And I don't know if it's going to be a fly ball or a home run.
22: Well, the interesting thing about the bloom board, National Geographic can probably afford two billboards. I mean, they're not going to have a big media budget. So creating a board that becomes a green wall and grows and there's bees and there's honey, people are going to take pictures of it and they're going to talk about it. So they're getting the amplification effect of a big idea.
1: Yeah.
22: I don't have a lot of money, but I hope it gets talked about. Heinz Insurance is very different. So Heinz has been on this journey forever saying it has to be Heinz. It has to be Heinz. Right? It has to be Heinz. And they've done really well with it. But now this new twist in the Middle East is if you spill it on you, they have insurance and you can actually go and get your dry cleaning paid for it. Now, no one's going to go through the process of doing it. But the fun of it is, the fact is, I am willing to take that risk and take forever to squeeze that Heinz out, even if it explodes on me, because I'm back with insurance. So it's just another way to get a condiment, basically, essentially, tomato paste, talked about as if it's a big iconic brand. And I think that they've done that successfully for the past decade.
1: Yeah.
22: And we talked about it on the show before where they had you buy your fries at McDonald's and the little pouch comes out and you put your ketchup in it.
1: Yeah, very smart.
22: So they're doing things like that to constantly put them like front and center. And again, we've talked about it time and time again. Attention's the oxygen of marketing. It's the oxygen of sales. It's the oxygen of what you do. You need an audience to pay attention. And I give full credit to Heinz because I don't talk about mustard the way they do. I don't talk about relish, but somehow or other, every month or so, we're talking about Heinz ketchup.
1: Yeah, and you're right because Heinz, I mean, everyone knows Heinz is number one and they know that, who's it, French has got into ketchup as well, right?
22: Yeah.
1: And in Canada, we know about these because, well, is it a Canadian company or is it an American company with a Canadian plant? But Heinz has been doing, I mean, they came out with a ton of new condiments last year. It really does seem like they know their brand and they know where they want to take it. And they're very smart about this sort of thing, about this. Like they know how they're seen and they know how to get more attention.
22: They're making themselves more important than the hot dog you're putting the ketchup on.
1: Oh, hey, easy. Slow your roll there, player.
22: You're a hot dog fan, but I'll tell you something. We don't talk about your favorite hot dog. We're certainly talking about Heinz ketchup. So you got to give them credit.
1: I do. Hey, my friend, thank you very much. I appreciate it.
22: Always a pleasure.
1: And thank you for starting your week with us, Edmonton. We'll see you back here tomorrow when we come back. It is Toronto Tech Week. There is a big industry in this city. We're going to separate truth from fiction. Don't go anywhere. This is the Ben Mulrooney Show.
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30: From the National Newsroom of the Canadian Press, I'm Karen Rebo. Tragedy in southwestern Ontario, where police say the bodies of two boaters were pulled from the northern waters of Lake Erie near Long Point after being reported overdue on Monday. Ontario Provincial Police and the Canadian Coast Guard responded to the call at about 4 p.m. Monday in St. Williams, Ontario. And shortly after, OPP Sergeant Ed Sanchuk says the bodies of the missing 7-year-old child and a 53-year-old adult were found.
31: While emergency crews responded to the area, both individuals were located by a passing boater approximately 2 nautical miles from shore. The Canadian Coast Guard attended and recovered both individuals from the water.
30: Both boaters were from Norfolk County. Police say further updates will be provided as more details come to light. BC's provincial health officer says none of the Canadians who were on board a ship struck by a deadly hantavirus outbreak in the Atlantic had known direct contact with anyone who was infected. Dr. Bonnie Henry says the 4 people from the ship who were flown to Victoria late on Sunday have no symptoms, and they're now isolating on Vancouver Island for a minimum of 21 days.
32: These Canadians have been through a very difficult number of weeks, and it showed last night. They were tired and I would say exhausted, but very relieved and grateful to be back here in Canada.
30: The four people include a Yukon couple in their 70s. Henry said another two passengers on the ship were from Ontario, while four other people in Canada are regarded as potential contacts, but all are asymptomatic. Weeks after a lawsuit was launched by victims of a mass shooting in British Columbia, the family of one of the victims killed in last year's mass shooting at Florida State University is also now suing ChatGPT maker OpenAI. The suit claims the tech company's artificial intelligence was an active participant in helping the suspected killer plan the attack. Here's ABC reporter Pierre Thomas.
3: A new lawsuit claims that the alleged gunman, 20-year-old student Phoenix Eichner, used ChatGPT to explain to him how to load and operate a shotgun, including how to turn the safety mechanism off. At one point, the lawsuit alleges the shooter asked how many fatalities it would take to get the most attention. According to the lawsuit, ChatGPT responded, "It was much more likely to get media coverage if children are involved. Even 2 to 3 victims can draw more attention."
30: Victims of February's mass shooting in BC's Tumbler Ridge have filed a lawsuit in California against OpenAI and its founder, Sam Altman. The AI company came under intense scrutiny after Jessie Van Rensselaer fatally shot her mother and brother at home and 6 people at the local high school and wounded dozens before taking her own life. OpenAI had banned the shooter from using ChatGPT due to worrisome interactions but did not alert law enforcement. And the shooter got around that ban by having a second account. This is the Canadian Press. In sports, Kevin Gausman earned his 2,000th career strikeout Monday night, but took the loss as the Toronto Blue Jays fell to the American League East leading Tampa Bay Rays 8-5 at Rogers Centre. Gausman says he's honored to have reached the career plateau.
6: You know, to be in the same sentence as all guys I consider great pitchers, you know, for me is very humbling and, you know, very cool.
30: As for the game itself, Gausman got lit up for 5 runs in the first 2 innings in the loss. The Blue Jays got 2 home runs, though, from Andrés Giménez, who drove in all 5 runs with those blasts. In the Professional Women's Hockey League, the 5th and deciding game of the first-round playoff series between the Minnesota Frost and the Montreal Victoire was scheduled for Monday night, but was postponed. The league cited player safety concerns related to an illness. The game has been rescheduled for Tuesday night in Laval, Quebec. From the Canadian Press, I'm Karen Rebo. This is the

0: You've heard me say it many, many times that there are some really annoying parts of living in a big city like Toronto. I mean, I've made a career out of talking about those things. But one of the great things about having a city like Toronto, and you could say the same thing about Calgary and Vancouver and all the big cities across this country, is this is where people come together. And they will come together for arts, and they'll come together for culture, and they'll come together for educational initiatives. They'll come together in places like Toronto. And on May 25th through May 29th, Toronto Tech Week is happening here, which means there will be an army of people far smarter than me doing things far more interesting than I. And here to talk about this second year event, and so hopefully not the last, we're joined by Julia Baird, the co-director, as well as Miles Harrison from Practici, which is a data analytics company. Guy, welcome. Julia, welcome to the show. And Miles, welcome to the show.
1: Thanks.
0: Okay, so for those who don't know what it is yet, I mean, this sounds like an event that is growing and growing and growing.
2: Yeah, it is. So Toronto Tech Week is a decentralized grassroots collection of events put on by the tech community for the tech community. And breaking news, we actually just hit 500 events on torontotechweek.com. And if you aren't already familiar with us, it's basically an open platform for anyone to connect. So you yourself could host an event during Tech Week. And if you're interested in the tech ecosystem, you're able to register for events that pique your interest on torontotechweek.com.
0: So like what kind of events are we talking about? When you say decentralized grassroots, I have no idea what you're saying.
2: Okay, I will break it down for you. So decentralized means anyone can host. So we've got founders, investors, executives within the tech ecosystem, even students hosting events throughout the week, and anyone can register for them. And so there's lots of events happening. There's hackathons, pitch competitions. If you want to meet founders, if you want to meet investors, if you want to learn how to use AI within your business, which I think is top of mind for a lot of Canadian businesses right now, you can come to Toronto Tech Week and learn about that.
0: It feels, though, like having something decentralized where anybody can host anything. It's got to be a heck of a, I mean, you're the co-director. This has got to be a headache just waiting to happen.
2: It's beautiful chaos to see it all come together. Last year, we had 315 events, and so it's incredible to see it grow to 500 events this year as of like 10 minutes ago before we started recording. And so it's really exciting to see. It's people like Miles, actually, that are bringing this to life. Practici is hosting 4 events during Toronto Tech Week, and they're all really exciting.
0: Yeah, Miles, tell me, why do you want Toronto Tech Week to be successful?
1: We were part of Toronto Tech Week last year. I attended many of the events, and I also held with some colleagues one of the many unofficial after parties called Super Collider, and we're continuing with that initiative and branding separately with my company. But I, as many people know me, am very passionate, very deeply involved in the tech community in Toronto. And I like the open model of Toronto Tech Week, the decentralized model. There's a lot of freedom to cross-pollinate between different tech communities and connect with the sorts of events and the sorts of people you want to meet. And so that's why we're doing 4 events this year, as Julia said, for Practici, of a variety of formats. And it's a great way to just go out and learn something and also connect with others.
0: Yeah, I want to go back to something you said, Julia. So I could run a, let's see, we had the owner of a donut shop on the show last week, 2 weeks ago. Phenomenal donuts. But if he wanted to learn how he could use AI in his company, he could come to an event.
2: Absolutely. He could come to an event. So on torontotechweek.com, you'll discover over 500 events across a myriad of themes and across over 30 neighborhoods in Toronto. So wherever you are, I'm sure there's an event happening for you if you're based in the city. And you're able to filter.
0: So some of these events can be taking place in somebody's house?
2: Yeah, there's a lot of private dinners, actually, that are taking place in people's houses.
0: That's cool.
2: But there's also, like, restaurants, office spaces, there's picnics in parks, there's lots of really exciting venues that are happening.
0: So what's a benchmark for success? How do you know if this is a successful Toronto Tech Week or not?
2: Yeah, well, I think great things happen when smart people are in the same room. And so this is our chance as the Canadian innovation economy to get together and to share great ideas and to encourage ambition, especially amongst the younger generation. But I think success is really in the follow-up. I think, I'm sure, as you know, the fortune is in the follow-up, and we hope to see the fruits of Toronto Tech Week continue weeks and days and months afterwards after people meet their next investor, their next key hire. They learn how to use AI within their business and become more efficient. And so we'll see that success continue on. But right now, specifically, we're just really excited to see all of the events that are taking place and people signing up for them.
0: Miles, is that do you co-sign that? Like a lot of the work has to happen at Toronto Tech Week. The follow-up is key. Is one of the metrics how many companies get their next round of of funding through Toronto Tech Week?
1: I mean, I would happily co-sign to what Julia said, although I'm not sure who our tenant's going to be. I don't know. I had a bad experience co-signing for leases. Wait, sorry, what are we talking about? I think it depends on what your goals are. And as I said, for these events, there's a very broad cross-pollination of different communities. And depending on how you go about connecting with people, for the types of workshops we're doing, it's about getting the people that are interested, the right people in the room, and then making those connections afterward. But I also know last year, we had a very large social event. This wasn't about, lead gen. It was about bringing together the broader tech community. And the best part of that event for me after was somebody came to me that I knew quite well. And she said, I had never met this woman before in my life. And then I started talking to her at this event and I found out we had tons in common. And now we're best friends. We literally talk every day and we're working on a startup idea together.
0: Oh, wow.
1: So it's those types of connections.
0: It's organic.
1: And this is why I think it's also super important to have these in-person events to connect in real life. And that's the differentiation.
0: I like that you guys came in here. Okay, I want to go back to the with Super Collider. How crazy do some of these tech parties get? I mean, I've seen a lot of these movies. I saw Social Network, and I know that once the funding comes through, I watched a TV show about Uber. I know that tech people can go a little crazy. What are the parties like at Toronto Tech Week?
1: I mean, I'm not at liberty to say.
0: We're in the trust tree.
1: We're
0: in the trust tree. Nobody's listening.
1: No, we had a good time last year. We went to an arcade bar. It was all very good, clean fun. But I did hear, I'm not at liberty to discuss it, but I did hear that there were more than one yacht party last year, I believe there was.
0: Oh, I don't know if Mother Nature is going to allow for a yacht. But maybe by May 25th or 29th.
1: Might be
0: maybe.
1: A bit chilly this year.
0: Hey, we're going to take a quick break. But when we come back, more about Toronto Tech Week. And I'm going to ask some pretty big questions. Like, wait, are we not? Is that, did I get the... Oh, I got the timer. We still have a few minutes. Good. I told you. I'm not 100% here. But here, okay, here's my question for you.
3: Clocks are your enemy today.
0: Clocks.
3: Just numbers.
0: I was told there would be no math in this job. Here I am.
3: Sorry, I wasn't there watching the math
0: trying to
3: for
0: add
3: you.
0: 3 minutes onto a clock. I mean, this is high-level stuff.
3: It is.
0: What is exciting in tech today? What are we? A couple of years ago, the joke was if you just tacked AI, the word AI into your pitch, someone would throw $1 billion at you.
2: I think there's so many things that are exciting within the tech industry right now, but I think it really depends on like who you are and what your goals are. Like if you're a founder, I think there's no better time to build actually because you don't need that technical background. AI, you said, maybe you're not tacking on, maybe you're actually using it now, but you're able to do things that you weren't normally able to do like 2 to 3 years ago. But also for folks like working in the ecosystem, I think this is such an exciting time to play with new technology, but there's such a wide range of events at Toronto Tech Week. Like there's a lot that has AI, like an AI focus for events, but there's also go-to-market and finance. Actually, I just saw this event today, and it was finance leaders using AI, which I don't know if that's scary to some people, The people with the money using AI, but they're getting taught how to build products to make them more efficient. And there's a people making pasta for talent leaders. I think before we started recording, we were talking about the importance of talent.
0: People making pasta making people or people?
2: People making pasta. So people in the talent and people function making pasta together, talking about hiring the next great generation of talent.
0: Oh, I like that. The way you phrased it, you're like pasta.
2: No, it's a tongue twister.
0: Yeah, okay. All right, now we're going to take a break. And when we come back, more on Toronto Tech Week. This sounds very, very exciting. Do you guys have one central hub, physical central hub where people can meet?
2: It's completely decentralized. So the whole city is the
0: damn
2: hub.
0: Hippies. All right. When we come back, more on Toronto Tech Week. Don't go anywhere. This is the Ben Mulroney Show from coast to coast to coast on the Chorus Radio Network.

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4: Mainly cloudy this morning with a chance of showers that should clear up this afternoon. A north wind at 40 kilometers an hour gusting to 60, high of 17. Then tonight, a few clouds with the temperature dropping down to a low of 5. You can expect sunshine tomorrow with a high of 22 degrees. And on Thursday, periods of rain and windy with a high of 20.
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5: Well, I'm so glad to be here with Julia Baird and Miles Harrison. We're talking Toronto Tech Week, which is just around the corner, May 25th through May 29th. And what's interesting is in doing this job, Julia and Miles, is we talk about so much news. There's so much news that crosses our desk and goes through this microphone that when I have somebody like a group like you coming in, it's really interesting because it pushes back on some of the stories that we read in the news, most notably the fact that in the news it seems like Toronto Tech people can't seem to get out of Canada fast enough these days. There's a story of the engineers out of Waterloo. I believe it was over 70% of engineers are just cutting and running as soon as they get their diplomas. And I wonder what the experience is from your perspective. Miles, we'll start with you.
6: Yeah, I think brain drain and what is perceived to be greener pastures in San Francisco are still a real problem for the perception of tech in Canada. And I think something that Tech Week is going to do is show people that there is so much talent here and there is an amazing community. And now as AI has become more important than ever and continues to operate a very large amount of the mind share of both people that work in tech and also the general population, people are talking about how so much of AI came from here in Canada, and we are really the originators of a lot of this, having godfathers of AI like Dr. Hinton and people like that. And I think, that's something that we're going to see people talking about.
5: And what do you see when you read those bad, some of them are almost apocalyptic stories in the news that the brain drain, particularly in science and tech and STEM, those who have those degrees don't want to be here. That's what the news presents. What are you seeing from your angle?
7: Yeah, it's actually so interesting because from my vantage point, I actually meet a lot of people who want to stay in Canada. And part of why Toronto Tech Week was started was to address the brain drain and to keep our tech talent in Canada. And to Miles' point, by the way, like, we are the godfathers of AI. We actually just had a billboard in Times Square. And the call to action was, don't forget where AI came from. See you at Toronto Tech Week, because we are the builders of AI. And so it's so interesting. I think what we need to do is show young people what great looks like and show them that there's opportunity here, and our hope is that with Toronto Tech Week, we can show them like what's possible and how to build a fruitful career here.
5: And a lot of it has to do with deals getting done, and you've got last year to look back on, and there was a lot of activity last year. Obviously, it's something to build on for this year and next. But based on what you've seen, when you put a lot of these people in the same room together, people are pitching and people are receptive to pitches.
7: Yeah, absolutely. So I also work at a venture capital fund, Golden Ventures. We're an early seed stage venture capital fund. So we're investing in Canadians who are building the next unicorn company. And so we even hosted events where we saw deals getting done.

0: done for our portfolio companies and downstream investors. But what's also interesting is there's a few events at Toronto Tech Week where investors are actually pitching to founders.
1: Oh, really?
0: Yeah. And so if you want to go learn from really great investors and see if you want to take their money, you can go learn from them and hear what they have to say.
1: Miles, why are you hosting events? Like, what do you hope to, either you or Practici, what do you hope to get out of it?
2: Yeah, I as I said, I am very, very passionate about the tech community in Toronto. I have been a very deep part of it for quite a long time, first as a participant, and now I see organizing all these things, including the events we do in Toronto Tech Week, as part of giving back. And for me also, you know, I work in the consulting business, and as much as a lot of people love to work in their pajama pants, I think that meeting people face-to-face and meeting IRL, as the kids say, there's no substitute for that. And to me, there's nothing more powerful than bringing all these people together in the right room like we've been talking about. And so for me, that there's no substitute for that, and that's why we're holding not one, not two, not three, but four events through Practici.
1: That's amazing. Our other business, do you find that the people that are trying to get involved in Toronto Tech Week are, I mean, do they all come from the same place, or do you have companies that say, hey, we want to get in on AI, but we don't even know, like they want to join you to see what they can learn?
0: Yeah, we have people coming from everywhere, not actually just in Canada. We have folks coming from all over the globe for Toronto Tech Week. Some of my recent conversations include folks with Australia, Spain, India, Germany, the Czech Republic, London. Like, there are so many people flying in for Toronto Tech Week as well, which is really exciting. Tech is like a global business. And so people are hosting events that are here. There are Toronto-based businesses and startups and even individuals. And people are also coming in from across the globe to host and to attend.
1: If you're hiring over at Practici, what skills do people need to have?
2: Yeah, so a lot of people I talk to, they think that you need AI and you need coding as your number one skill. Maybe those are good skills to have, but the number one skill you need to have is to be able to communicate effectively with people. And the more you practice that skill, the better at it you will get. And so I think that especially for a lot of this younger generation that's coming out of school right now, they spent a lot of that time not in person, not communicating in a room. And I think this is the chance to get out, to socialize, and to also get more comfortable talking about the work that you do, the business you operate in front of people face-to-face.
1: You know, that's a really good question. How good or bad are people at networking these days? Because that was a skill when I was, I don't know how old you guys are, but I'm 50. When I was in university, like that was... That's what we did. You know, we went out and we met people. I mean, I remember I was in a dorm, and it was a very small dorm on the outskirts of the campus. And so I just went to the biggest dorms that had freshmen in them, and I would knock on everyone's door. I just had to have to meet them to see what am I missing that I'm not getting from this experience. I don't know that this generation that's coming up is particularly good, but you would know, you're on the ground.
0: Yeah, it's so interesting, actually. So we have a student ambassador committee this year. And so we have students from all across Toronto-based universities and across the GTA that are helping bring students to Toronto Tech Week. And so the students that I've met, actually, they're exceptional networkers. And they're hosting and throwing their own events, their own hackathons, their own dinners, parties, lunches, and brunches, all of those things. But I think it's a skill that you build up. So I think any of us, if we've spent too long at home, we need to, like, get back into the real world, or, like Miles said, IRL, like, meet people in real life. And so I think it's a skill that you build. And if you feel you need to, you know, relearn that muscle, there's no better way to do that than to throw yourself into over 500 events that are happening over 5 days.
1: Miles, have you noticed, is there an improvement over the past couple of years, or I mean, is it organic? Does it go up and does it ebb and flow?
2: I think it's a mixed bag. And something I have noticed that is interesting is that it's very extreme. There's people that either don't network, or there are people that are very, very hardcore networkers and very involved in the community. I also have found that sometimes introverts are the best networkers because they're very focused. They like to talk to people one-on-one as opposed to a group of people.
1: Yeah.
2: And, you know, I like to say I'm an extroverted introvert, so that means I look at the other person's shoes when I talk to them. But yeah, I think people are getting more comfortable, and I seek in our events that we do inside of Toronto Tech Week and elsewhere to just let people know that even if it's scary for some people to say, hey, I'm going to go to this event by myself and I've never done this before. And you have to be very welcoming and say, look, there's no judgment here. you know, this might seem a bit intimidating, but, you know, it's a safe environment and we're here to help.
1: Right? Where are the jobs in tech these days? Because I was told, as someone who's distinctly not in tech, that, you know, AI was going to come for all the coding jobs. And so anybody who learned how to code in university, irrelevant. What's the situation today?
0: Yeah, I think it really depends on the business and their needs. But I think storytelling is such a big part of it. Actually, what's so interesting is that events are becoming a real big part of tech companies these days. People want to connect, going back to what Miles said, IRL. And so you're seeing companies like Anthropic actually lean into their event strategy as well. So events, BD, I think there's the traditional accounting, finance, talent. Like, there's all of that. Go to market. There's lots of opportunity still across the board. I think those jobs, the way they look, though, is changing. I think they're now more AI-enabled, and, you know, people can do more with less.
1: Well, I wish you the very best. Again, Toronto Tech Week is happening May 25th through 29th. What's the website for Toronto Tech Week?
0: TorontoTechWeek.com.
1: Oh, look, you got it nailed down. Guy Miles, thank you so much for being here. Julie, I appreciate it. And come on back and report back on your success. We'd love to have you back.
0: Absolutely. Thanks, Ben.
1: All right. When we come back, we are going to, it's Monday with Dimitri and Max Fawcett. I always love those guys. It's a political tussle.

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2: Well, I'm so glad I've got these two guests on now because they're going to help me take some pressure off of my throat, which has been, what's the word I'm looking for? Cacked. That's it, cacked. Welcome Dimitri Sudis and Max Fawcett to the Monday edition of our political panel. Thanks so much.
3: Thank you for having us, Ben.
2: Okay, this first story starts in Toronto. It's an Ontario story, but it should be something that everyone around the country knows about. It's obviously about Nate Erskine-Smith, once a rising star in the Trudeau government. That star has set under Mark Carney, even though he got an endorsement by Mark Carney, to essentially leave the federal fold and make his way in Ontario politics. His goal was to find himself a seat provincially in a by-election to then be able to have, the clout to run for Ontario Liberal leader. And all of that got scuttled over the weekend when he lost, despite the machine he has around him, he lost his bid for the nomination to somebody who had more, he was of the community. He was of the community, the Bengali community of that he was running for. I think over half of the nomination, the people eligible to vote, were of that ethnic community. And there's so many ways to pull this story apart. Let's start with you, Max.
4: Sure. I mean, this is politics in a nutshell, right? He set himself up in a place where he put a big target on his back. He allowed the other leadership contenders in the race to have an easier way to get him out of the race than in an actual leadership contest. And they were better at politics than he was. So he gets to exit stage left or stage right, whichever it is, and go on and do other things. This has happened many, many times in politics. I don't think it has anything to do with the composition of the riding in terms of ethnicity or citizenship. This is just Nate Erskine-Smith was not very good at politics here, and the other leadership contenders were better.
2: Dimitri, your thoughts?
3: There's an old saying in politics that says, before you jump in the pool, make sure there's water. the makeup of Scarborough Southwest wasn't a surprise to Mr. Erskine-Smith. So 62% of this riding identify as a visible minority. Two predominant languages other than English are Bengali and Tagalog. I will maybe take the flip side of the coin. You described Mr. Erskine-Smith as a rising star. I may describe him as a legend in his own mind. Because if you cannot win the nomination in any riding, so it was 700 and change versus 700. The difference was 19 votes, yeah. Basically. So nobody forced Mr. Erskine-Smith to run in that riding. While he was collecting his federal member of parliament salary, he was campaigning to run in that by-election because clearly he does not want to be left jobless by the taxpayers between being a federal MP and a provincial MPP. The big question here is, what is he going to do now? Prime Minister Carney did a video with him basically saying, don't let the door hit you on the way out. So is he still going to run for the leadership race of the Ontario Liberals?
2: Hold on. We've got a little audio here. Let's listen to Nate Erskine-Smith following the vote where he said, this is how he described it.
5: They said they've never seen anything like it. There were, at one table, it was 50% of the people that had ID issues, saying they'd lost driver's license. They just moved in the area. So, look, I don't know. It's unfair for me to specifically speculate. I got no idea.
2: I don't know. I mean,
3: back it up.
2: Yeah, it sounds like he might be looking into.
4: He's speculating.
2: He's speculating, but I think he's laying the groundwork just in case he wants to, I don't know, challenge this. I don't even know what to do with that. Please go ahead, Max.
4: Yeah, I mean, to Dimitri's point, if you can't get more than 700 and change votes in a well-populated GTA riding, you're probably not cut out to be the leader of the Ontario anything party. You're certainly not cut out to be competing for premier. It should be easy for someone who is a rising star or, potential future premier to get 3,000 votes in a leadership race. Like, it shouldn't even be clear in a nomination, excuse me. It shouldn't even be close.
2: Well, he did,
4: and the fact that it was close doesn't say anything about the riding or its composition. It just says everything about the leadership team and the guy himself.
2: He did ask people to step aside and just give him the nomination. He said it would be a lot easier for everybody if they just stepped aside and allowed him a clear path to the nomination. So maybe not.
3: I think Mr. Erskine-Smith reeks arrogance, to be honest with you, Ben, because even that scrum that he did in the parking lot, back it up.
2: Yeah.
3: You had scrutineers inside the voting location. So people, Dimitri showing up and saying, oh, I forgot my ID. Max showing up and saying, oh, I forgot my ID. They gave their names. So presumably your scrutineers. Listen, we've all done nomination races. At least I have, and many of them. And let's be clear. You have people in there making sure that everything, at least your voters vote and your opponent's voters, you challenge them. So I call BS on this, sour grapes of a sore loser that basically is not used to losing. So too bad. Sorry.
2: All right, let's move on. Go ahead, Max.
4: Well, just quickly, you know, it's easy for Dimitri to bag on him because he's, you know, he's on the other side. I've written columns saying very nice things about Nate. I thought a lot of his politics. I think a lot of his ideas. I thought he brought an energy that was missing from the Trudeau government, certainly. And look, he's got to take his medicine here. He lost, plain and simple. Yeah. And politics is tough, but you can't complain about the process. You can't complain about shenanigans. You know, I've been in lots of nomination races where the losers talked about shenanigans. I don't think any of them ever got overturned because that is just the way it goes.
2: All right, well, this is an interesting one. A Senate bill that's headed for the House of Commons floor proposes to give the federal government explicit powers to confiscate the assets of foreign states that are held in Canada. Essentially, this is about Russian assets that could be used to fund Ukraine's reconstruction. Is this a power Mark Carney wants right now? It feels to me like this is just, it's great if he had it, but does he really want to be picking fights with Putin? Max, I'll start with you.
4: Sure. I think picking fights with Putin is always a good thing, especially when there's new evidence coming out that the Russians are actively interfering in our politics, actively interfering in the Alberta separatist movement here that is threatening to pull our country apart and really do a lot of damage to my province. So, yeah, pick a fight with Vladimir Putin. Apparently, I was listening to Peter Mansbridge's podcast today with Janice Stein. It sounds like Putin is ailing. It sounds like he's sick. He's on the ropes. So, yeah, let's go after those Russian assets. And the Chinese ones, and all the other state actors who are interfering in our democratic processes. Get them all.
2: Dimitri, this that was a heck of a pitch. What do you think?
3: Hear, hear. I guess if you look at this bill, the important thing to maybe understand or comprehend is that the key distinction here is actually legal. So Canada has something called the State Immunity Act, which currently shields the Russian government itself from being pursued through Canadian courts. So this new bill would actually create a pathway for the federal cabinet through something called an order in council to be able to confiscate foreign state assets. So in other words, Canada already has the tools to go after individual oligarchs and sanction entities, but not the Russian state. And this bill would close the gap. So again, hear, hear to everything that Max said.
2: Yeah, listen, if that money could go into the reconstruction of Ukraine, I think we're all for it. we're going to start with this story now. And if we have time, if we don't have time, we'll finish it on the other side. But we've heard this story before. $673 million to keep Canada Post afloat. What are we doing here? Because if we've got that money, I could make a pitch that money could be best served in my hands. Dimitri, what are we doing? It seems like we have a plan for a plan for a plan for Canada Post, but no real idea as to what exactly we should be doing here.
3: Well, thank you again, Justin Trudeau, for canceling Stephen Harper's plan to basically change from at-home delivery to community mailboxes. Mark Carney reversed Trudeau's reversal. So I have some bad news. Canada Post will likely need hundreds of millions more to make it through the fiscal year. So the fundamental problem isn't going away either. Let's not forget, between 2018 and 2023, Canada Post lost $3 billion. In 2006, households received an average of 7 letters per week. That number is dropping. So we need to ask ourselves, why do we have Canada Post, and can it be modernized?
2: All right, we're going to hold that. That is the dangling chad that we'll pull at when we come back from the break. This is the Ben Mulrooney Show.
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1: 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Weather.
16: A high of 17 in the forecast today and mainly cloudy this morning with a chance of showers that should clear up by this afternoon with the north wind at 40 gusting to 60. Then tonight a few clouds with the temperature dropping down to a low of 5. On Wednesday a high of 22 degrees with sunshine and expect a windy day on Thursday with periods of rain and a high of 20.
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2: Welcome back, and welcome back to my guests, Dimitri and Max. We're talking about Canada Post receiving another $673 million just to stay afloat. And Dimitri, did you have anything you want to finish with? Yeah, you asked some very good questions at the end. But Max, I'll say the most troubling thing from this article in the Globe and Mail that I read was a quote from a spokesperson who said, as Canada Post starts its transformation, it continues to face significant financial challenges. Now it goes on and on. But the fact that they acknowledge that it's 2026 and nobody there had the foresight to start their transformation prior to now. Like, it's shocking to me that we are now in a place where we're this, they're this far in the hole and they realize, oh, we're in a hole today.
4: Yeah, that's the problem. Is it, you know, I think Dimitri makes good points. I think there is a role for Canada Post as a government-owned entity, but that role is different than it was 10 years ago, certainly, and even, you know, 2 or 3 years ago.
2: What is
4: the business
2: role?
4: Is just changing. Well, I think, you know, rural parts of the country where certain forms of delivery aren't going to be economically viable, you can't privatize that part. It'll simply disappear. So fill the gaps that are actually gaps and leave the parts of the business that can be done by the private sector to the private sector and maybe collect some money in the process while you're at it. But they can't be starting their transformation right now. They need to be finishing it.
2: Yeah.
4: And if they're not, the prime minister needs to give them a swift kick in the ass.
2: Yeah, this is, Dimitri, that to me is the most telling thing. You want to see where the rot is? It's all over that place. And nobody in the leadership position over there has been able to even acknowledge there was a problem clearly until now.
3: If transformation remains within delivering mail, Canada Post will slowly die because it's not solvent. If Canada Post truly chooses to transform, maybe they can expand into the insurance industry. Maybe they can expand into banking. Maybe they can expand into telecommunications, which, by the way, is what has happened in other countries in Europe and Asia, because what is happening to Canada Post has been happening to the Canada Posts of Europe and Japan, for example. So unless they modernize, Canada Post will not be around 20 years from now.
2: That's an interesting. Yeah, that's a. Why is it taking this crisis, Max, for us to, like, why weren't they doing this? Why weren't they being proactive on this stuff for years? It's that to me is the shocking and most disappointing part, that we talk about how trusted and vital Canada Post is. How come the people inside Canada Post didn't acknowledge that they had this vital and sacred trust with certain people from around the country, and in order to keep them solvent and keep them afloat, they were going to have to do things like reinventing themselves and going into different businesses. Instead, it's left to us to just keep paying.
4: It's a failure of leadership. I think it's similar to the failure of leadership that you see at the CBC, where there is a clear need for a transformation. There's a clear role that it can play, a public good. And instead, the leadership has kind of sat on their butts and let the problem get worse. And so, I would love to see Canada Post embrace things like postal banking, insurance, ways to kind of create structure and value for rural parts of the country. But it does not appear to be doing that. And I think it is going to run out of time and patience, both from the government and the public, to bring those sorts of innovative solutions forward.
2: All right. Well, this last story was one that came to us courtesy of Max. There was a Canadian conservative confab in Ottawa. Pierre Poilievre gave a speech. Some are calling it low energy, and in typical fashion, it seems like there's a stopwatch on, and there's a short list of people who have not declared they want to be leaders for a leadership race that has not been declared against a leader who says he's not going anywhere. But that list is there. Max, I'll give it to you first.
4: Well, yeah, I mean, that, I have to say this part out loud because it was in the National Post in John Iveson's column, but that list includes your brother, your brother, Mark Mulroney. I think the sense I heard from folks, and it's not just, quote unquote, libtards like me, like it was true blue conservatives, journalists like Adam Szivo at the National Post. They were all picking up on the fact that Poilievre just sounded defeated. He sounded like the same guy who had not learned a lesson, who had not evolved with the times. And that conversation is not going to go away just because he wants it to. It is going to continue to percolate and circulate. And I do think we're going to start to hear more names, outsider names, people who are perhaps not actively involved in politics right now, as the conservative movement looks to find someone who isn't going to drag them under the water. Because, the Conservative Party of Canada is still reasonably popular in this country. It's just the leader who isn't.
2: Dimitri, what do you think of that? And by the way, anytime I've asked my brother if he's running for anything, he says he absolutely is not. But then again, I'm a member of the press, so he probably wouldn't trust me with the truth.
3: So there's no doubt a couple of takeaways from the conference that took place in Ottawa last week. The number of people that attended was half of what attended a couple of years ago. Definitely wasn't this super energized crowd in Ottawa as it was 2 years ago. So the names that are circulating and what caucus is basically saying. Caucus is saying, well, okay, we don't see a path to victory with the current leader, but who? So names that are floating around are those of Jason Kenney, James Moore, Mark Mulroney. From within the caucus, names like Michael Barrett is starting to be discussed, who is a serious member of parliament, who has good credibility. So the question, and yes, we all heard that speech, and I think even Mr. Poiliev is tired of his own slogans. So one thing he needs to consider is a laser-focused approach rather than a scattergun approach and throwing spaghetti on the wall to see what sticks. And I'll give you an example. Go to his Twitter feed yesterday. On a day like yesterday, only two tweets. Happy Mother's Day and Go Habs Go after the Montreal Canadiens won the hockey game. Every 5 hours, it's something new, something different. Sneaky Carney, just another liberal. So it's all about having a laser-focused approach and playing the long game. Short-term victories in this current state of affairs are just not going to show up miraculously. So we'll punt this conversation to August, because that's what caucus is waiting for in terms of what public opinion polls will say in August prior to the House coming back.
2: Is that the magic date? Like August is when we should be paying attention?
3: We should be paying attention to the polls in August, because caucus and many members of caucus are saying he has the summer to turn it around.
2: Well, summer's also where the stampede happens, and that'll be an interesting one, Max. I mean, think about it. You've got apparently an ascendant Mark Carney in that province with Danielle Smith showering him with accolades. It could be a very interesting pancake breakfast on the grounds of the stampede with Mark Carney this year.
4: I think it's going to be wild. And there, you know, it's always the big political event of the Calgary summer. But yeah, you have a Liberal prime minister who is apparently more popular than the Conservative premier and the federal Conservative leader. And you have a separatist movement that is being aided and abetted by the Conservative premier. So, you know, look, if Pierre Poilievre is looking to win back his caucus, to change the public's mind, he should listen to Dimitri about not trying to dig up a new scandal every 5 minutes and have a you know, bit of a longer game mentality. But also, how about standing up for Canada? How about really sort of being clear and uncompromising in beating down the separatist movement in Alberta and making it clear that everyone here is better off in Canada than not? Jason Kenney's doing that, and Jason Kenney may be trying to steal his job in the process.
2: That's interesting. I'll be honest, I haven't followed that one as closely as I should. Is the suggestion that Pierre is not doing that? Because that's in his backyard. That's in his riding's backyard.
3: Well, he is an Alberta MP.
2: Yeah.
3: Last I checked, yeah. He was also born and raised in Alberta. And I can tell you that, you know, that silence or that half silence, because there's been a few instances where obviously he's had to confirm that he is pro-Canada. But I think that putting pressure both on the federal Liberals, but at the same time unequivocally stating at every opportunity that Alberta thrives within a united Canada is something that some are asking for, at least.
2: Well, gentlemen, I want to thank you very much for joining me here today. I hope you guys have the rest of a great week, and we'll see you back here next time.
4: Pleasure as always. Get well.
2: And just a reminder, if you want more BMS, we put out a podcast every day, and find even more content on X, on Instagram, and on YouTube. And coming up for our Toronto audience, we're talking about density in the city of Toronto. How much is too much? And what's the difference between being a good neighbor and NIMBYism? That's coming up next, right here on the Ben Mulroney Show.
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8: From the National Newsroom of the Canadian Press, I'm Karen Rebo. British Columbia's provincial health officer says none of the Canadians who were on that Atlantic cruise ship struck by an outbreak of deadly hantavirus had any known direct contact with anyone who was infected. But Dr. Bonnie Henry also said it was impossible to be completely sure. And she says four people from the ship who were flown to Victoria on Sunday are isolating on Vancouver Island for a minimum of 21 days. A few others in Ontario and Alberta, who may have had contact with the sick, are being isolated and monitored as well. Meantime, 15 Americans evacuated from the ship were taken to quarantine in Omaha, Nebraska, and two were brought to Emory Medical Center in Georgia. But nine Americans who got off the ship many days earlier are also self-monitoring. Here's ABC's Victor Aquendo.
9: Dr. Ashish Jha, who coordinated the White House COVID response, is now concerned the virus may spread more easily than initially thought.
10: At least three of the people who got infected did not have close contact, and they may have had just casual contacts.
9: Which is why he believes everyone from the ship, including those who came home a few weeks ago, should be quarantined away from others. Hantavirus can kill up to 40% of patients. At least three people have died among 11 cases.
8: Tragedy in southwestern Ontario, where police say the bodies of two boaters were pulled from the northern waters of Lake Erie near Long Point after being reported overdue on Monday. Ontario Provincial Police and the Canadian Coast Guard responded to the call at about 4 p.m. in St. Williams, Ontario. Shortly after, a passing boater actually found the missing 7-year-old child and 53-year-old adults, both from Norfolk County, about 3.5 kilometers from shore. Former Alberta Premier Jason Kenney and Calgary Liberal MP Corey Hogan told a pro-Canada event in Calgary last night that it's time for federal MPs to take a stand and fight against those who want to tear Canada apart. Kenney says Alberta separatists need to be challenged, especially by those elected to office.
11: I think federalists need to start kicking into gear here. I think we've allowed the separatists to almost completely dominate the debate and the process for the past year. A lot of federalists just, a lot of people just find this whole thing unpleasant. And everybody knows someone they're related to or at work who is on the other side.
8: Hogan says if the separation plebiscite is given the green light, he expects the federal government will step up its efforts to speak out. Canada's largest private sector union says it will kick off negotiations with the Detroit 3 automakers next month and will target Ford Motor Company first. Unifor says talks with Ford will begin June 22nd. Negotiations with fellow automakers Stellantis and General Motors would follow as the companies and their workers grapple with U.S. tariffs on auto parts, steel, and aluminum. This is the Canadian Press. In sports, NHL playoff action last night saw the Colorado Avalanche beat the Minnesota Wild 5-2 to grab a 3-1 lead in their second round series. In NBA playoff action, Canadian Shai Gilgeous-Alexander had 35 points, and the Oklahoma City Thunder edged the Lakers 115-110 to sweep their Western Conference semifinal series in four games. And the Cleveland Cavaliers beat the Detroit Pistons. That ties their Eastern series at two games apiece. And the Toronto Blue Jays opened their home series with the AL East leading Tampa Bay Rays by losing 8-5. The Blue Jays did get two multi-run home runs, though, from Andrés Giménez, who drove in all of the Jays' five runs. Starter Kevin Gausman took the loss, but he also earned his 2,000th career strikeout.
12: My career has been
2: ups and downs and not all sunshine and rainbows. So, you know, I take those things, you know, very seriously. And yeah, I'm honored by it for sure.
8: From the Canadian Press, I'm Karen Rebo.
3: This is the ongoing history of new music with Alan Cross.
12: One of the things that makes rock great is the energy and the power that comes with the music. And depending where you go, that energy and power varies. If you're looking to exercise a little aggression and anger and frustration, you have several choices. There are various flavors of metal that can serve your purpose, ranging from the melodic, think Metallica's Enter Sandman, for example, along with Sabbath and Ozzy, to the straight from hell insanity of black and death metal. Industrial music is another option. Guitars, synthesizers, and driving beats from acts like Nine Inch Nails and Marilyn Manson and Ministry. A third option is punk rock. It comes in many, many flavors, so there's almost something for everyone. But if you really want pure adrenaline, something super aggressive, something super physical, something primal, and something that can be dangerous and violent, there's one particular part of the punk world that you'll find very attractive. It's a space where things can't be too hard, too fast, or too angry. And for many people, it's become a lifestyle and even a lifesaver. It isn't for everyone, but as we'll see, its influence is extended far, far beyond just a bunch of guys yelling over loud guitars. Misunderstood? Maybe. Important? Definitely. This is the history of hardcore.
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Now, the Venice, California, that's Suicidal Tendencies with Institutionalized from their 1983 self-titled debut album. It's a great example of California hardcore and the beginnings of thrash metal and bits of skate punk. Hello again, I'm Alan Cross, and, well, I'll just say it. I'm going to warn you. This program is filled with the hardest and fastest and angriest punk rock ever made. There is a lot of adrenaline and testosterone flowing here, so, you know, beware. It's not music for the faint of heart, but it is part of a much larger community of music that's been influential in many different ways throughout the decades, including being an essential catalyst for the rise of indie record labels in a world dominated by majors. Hardcore deserves its own history. Let's begin with a definition of what we're dealing with. Hardcore punk, or just hardcore if you prefer, is a subgenre, obviously, of punk rock. Its creators love the faster and heavier end of the original punk rock bands. But they also had, they had some grievances that they needed to express. Hippies in their culture disgusted them. Broken homes and ruined families destroyed them. Capitalist exploitation, yuppies, consumerism, corrupt politicians. They also aren't crazy about high and mighty rock stars or the posers of New Wave with their skinny ties and eyeliner. The weasels of the established recorded music industry. And sometimes the people behind hardcore just wanted to get wasted. The punk rock styles of the Sex Pistols, the Ramones, and the Clash were an influence, but so was the heavy metal of the era. The aim was to play harder, faster, and louder than everyone else. Technique and virtuosity? Only if it helped you play harder, faster, and louder. Melody? Wimpy. Shouting and screaming was more important. Hardcore first took root on the east and west coasts of North America in the late 1970s, specifically in Vancouver, San Francisco, Southern California, Washington, D.C., Boston, and New York City. The U.K. also had its own hardcore scenes, and from there it spread to Italy and Japan. Maybe the best way to break things down is regionally. These scenes all emerged practically simultaneously and were linked together by bands who toured nonstop using a network of hardcore-friendly venues and fans. Let's begin in Los Angeles and the areas south of the city. The original punk rock scene was gone by about 1979, and in its place was a new type of punk that was stripped down even further. Guitars, bass, drums, vocalists, that's it. The traditional verse-chorus-verse song structure wasn't necessary. In fact, if everything could be said in 32 seconds or less, so be it. The first hardcore record from the American West Coast seems to be by a band from Santa Ana called The Middle Class that appeared in January 1979. It was a four-track EP that was over in 4 minutes and 55 seconds. Yeah, four songs done in less than 5 minutes. This is the title track, and it's called Out of Vogue.

That's the kind of stuff that would never be considered by commercial radio or any kind of major record label. So the middle class formed their own indie label called Joke Records. We'll come back to that strategy again and again, like right now. Released at almost exactly the same time, and I mean within days of each other, was Black Flag's Nervous Breakdown. It was marginally longer, four songs over 5 minutes and 13 seconds, so, you know. And the band also had to form its own record label to get it out. Greg Ginn, the founder of the band, which had come together in 1977 under the name Panic, had a side hustle selling ham radio electronics through the mail. He called his company Solid State Tuners. When the group couldn't get anyone to put out the record, Greg and bass player Chuck Dukowski formed SST, which is short for Solid State Tuners. And let me just play you side one of this EP. It won't take long.

The title track of Black Flag's Nervous Breakdown EP, released in January 1979. We'll come back to Black Flag a little later. Within months, they were joined by a long, long list of other groups. Closely related to Flag were the Circle Jerks, a band from L.A. formed by Keith Morris, a former singer for Black Flag. Over the years, the Circle Jerks have been name-checked as influences by Dave Grohl, Flea of the Chili Peppers, and The Offspring, so, yeah, pretty important. The first Circle Jerks album was called Group Sex, 14 songs that were done in 15 minutes and 25 seconds. Not a lot of fat here. The opening track runs all of 23 seconds. Get a set!

two-track Sony reel-to-reel recorder in Pat's garage was forming. This is considered to be an early hardcore classic. The original record was made in 1977, and when the vinyl came out, it was accompanied by this note. Warning, this record causes ear cancer.

And 3 minutes and 6 seconds, that's practically a hardcore symphony. Unfortunately, the germs didn't last too long. Crash took his own life by ODing on heroin in a suicide pact with a friend on December 7th, 1980, the day before John Lennon was shot. Oh, and his friend survived. Another essential early hardcore band was Bad Religion. They came together in 1980 when a bunch of high school students, inspired by the likes of Black Flag, the Circle Jerks, and the Germs, decided that they wanted a piece of the action. When no one would release their debut EP, they formed their own indie label, and they called it Epitaph. The record featured 6 songs that were over 9 minutes and 41 seconds, and it all began with a song called Bad Religion.

Bad Religion from their 1980 debut EP, issued on their own Epitaph Records. Now, Epitaph, of course, would later become one of the most important indie labels in the entire world. They were the ones who took a chance on a band called The Offspring, and I think we all know how that story turned out. California was the center of hardcore culture, with so many bands in L.A. and Orange County and the suburbs to the north. The Minutemen, The Descendants, Agent Orange, The Adolescents, Social Distortion, Red Cross. Talk to Eddie Vedder or Dave Grohl, and they'll tell you how some of these bands were really, really important to their musical education. Now let's go up the coast to San Francisco. Although the place had a hippie history, or maybe because of it,

The Bay Area became a magnet for hardcore punk bands, and no other band was more important than the Dead Kennedys. Their roots go back to about 1979, and they ended up being the most political of all the early hardcore bands. Their name gave them problems, you know, sort of super tasteless, so they often had to perform under pseudonyms. And like so many other bands that we've talked about, they had to form their own indie label to get their music out. DK's guitarist East Bay Ray formed Alternative Tentacles in 1979, and it eventually became the home of a ton of other hardcore and punk bands over the years. But its main client was the Dead Kennedys. Their first single was this from June 1979. It's called California Uber Alles.

0: The Dead Kennedys, featuring singer Jello Biafra, who would later run for mayor of San Francisco. He finished fourth. And also to become a very powerful public speaker who continues to rail against censorship. Okay, that's a quick overview of hardcore in Southern California. Now let's move up the coast to Vancouver. That's next.
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0: This is the history of hardcore punk, with a concentration on the early years and the genre's founding fathers. Okay, time for a little geography lesson. If you're in a band on the West Coast, it is much easier and much more affordable to tour north-south than it is east-west. You can blame the Rocky Mountains. It takes time to cross the range, and there aren't that many places to play between the western and eastern slopes. So that means for a certain level of band, you inhabit a semi-distinct ecosystem. You're not cut off from the rest of the continent, but it does affect how you tour. This is how hardcore punk and other genres of rock permeated the West Coast, from San Diego in the south to Vancouver in the north. Vancouver's DOA was very much part of this, and while they did tour through Canada, it was often easier to go up and down the West Coast playing the same gigs as their hardcore brethren. Once they got south, they headed east and covered more of the U.S., in the process, and this is really important, DOA compiled something called The List. This was a growing list of punk-friendly venues and places to stay across North America that was made available and then traded among dozens, maybe hundreds of other like-minded bands. This greatly expanded the reach of punk and hardcore throughout the continent. Second, it was DOA that gave this new, harder, faster, louder, and more aggressive form of punk its name. On April 22, 1981, the group released their second album. They called it Hardcore 81, and then they toured the hell out of it. The term hardcore caught on, and ever since, that's been the name for this subgenre of punk. Here's the first song from that album. It's DOA with DOA.

DOA with their namesake song from their album Hardcore 81. By the way, DOA also had to form their own indie label to get their music out there, and they called it Sudden Death Records. One more bit of geography. The north-south flow of punk and hardcore bands meant that these groups played a lot of underserved cities and towns when it came to tours. They had to play somewhere, so they would play anywhere. And that included the Seattle area. At the time, the Pacific Northwest was sort of off the grid when it came to major touring acts, so if you wanted to see live music, it was much easier to catch a punk show than anything else. And that's how it crossbred with Led Zeppelin and Black Sabbath and Heart to eventually become grunge. That would not have happened without the Rocky Mountains being in the way. Time to move east to Washington, D.C. Like these other cities, it saw a rise in hardcore at almost exactly the same time, the late 70s and early 80s. And one of the most important of all the early hardcore bands was D.C.'s Bad Brains. They started as a jazz fusion group known as Mind Power, but the more they played, the faster and harder the music got. And that's when they changed their name, inspired by the Ramones song, Bad Brain. By the time they released their debut single in 1980, the tempos were blistering. This track is probably the very first East Coast hardcore release. It's called Pay to Come.

Bad Brains or The Bad Brains, take your pick, from 1980. Tremendously influential to punk kids in the D.C. area. And that included a young Dave Grohl, who became completely besotted with them. So were the Beastie Boys and the Chili Peppers and No Doubt, and even Guns N' Roses thought Bad Brains were great. Another thing, every member of Bad Brains was African-American. They were all Rastafarians, too. And because they were big Bob Marley fans, they also eventually incorporated reggae into their sound, bringing that genre to a whole new generation of kids. Later, funk and soul and even hip-hop was introduced. Again, hugely important on so many levels. The other major DC band was Minor Threat. They came together because the members loved Bad Brains. After starting out as a group known as Teen Idols, they reformed as Minor Threat in 1980. Leader Ian MacKaye became a punk rock legend. Two reasons. First of all, Minor Threat's music found a lot of fans, but just as important was the ethics that he and the band laid down. They had a serious do-it-yourself ethic, founding a record label called Discord that would eventually release material by other hardcore bands. Second, they had a strict policy of keeping record prices low and affordable. Third, they would only play all-ages gigs with cheap ticket prices. Fourth, if you dig back far enough, you'll see that Minor Threat pointed in the direction of what would become emo as early as the mid-1980s. And fifth, MacKaye was a big part of this straight edge movement. No alcohol, no drugs of any kind, no promiscuous sex. And the straight edge philosophy continues to this day. It's a lifestyle for a lot of people. And that term, straight edge, along with that philosophy, came out of this one 46-second song of the same name.

From D.C., we head to New York City. That scene, which also included New Jersey, began to grow when Bad Brains moved in and started playing shows at CBGB, Squats, and wherever else they could find. This was a tough scene. Gigs were sometimes referred to as battlegrounds. Behavior was known as thuggery. And if you wanted to make it with the crowd, you had to endure the proving ground. The music was a little different, too. Guitars tended to play by muting chords with the whole palm. Some people called this the New York hardcore chug. A lot of people forget that the Beastie Boys began as a hardcore punk group who discovered hip-hop later. They were part of that scene. So were groups like Agnostic Front, the Cro-Mags, and the Misfits. In fact, let's talk about them for a second. The Misfits were from Jersey. The main guy was Glenn Danzig, who started the band somewhere around 1976. Armed with his own indie record label, there's that story again, Danzig kept the Misfits going for 6 years, blending hardcore with horror movies and metal. Here is a short list of bands who say that they were influenced by the Misfits. Metallica, The Offspring, Green Day, Bichemical Romance, Guns N' Roses, Foo Fighters, AFI. The Misfits may also have one of the greatest logos of all time and must have sold a million t-shirts. This is a track from their debut EP from 1980 entitled Beware. It's called Horror Business.

From the New York area, we now go up to Boston. Some of these bands were influenced by Ian MacKaye's straight-edge philosophy. They were so intense that the straight-edge guys would often brawl with anyone they saw drinking or doing drugs at their shows. Those self-appointed moral police were locally known as the Boston Crew. You didn't want to mess with them. Other groups kind of liked their drugs and alcohol, and that included the very fierce gang.

there were other American cities that got caught up in hardcore. Detroit, Phoenix, various spots in Texas, North Carolina, Chicago, and maybe, most importantly in the Midwest, Minneapolis. Two bands emerged out of the Twin Cities to become major influences through alt-rock. The first was The Replacements. They recorded for a label called Twin Tone and were very much a hardcore act at first. Their heroes were the Ramones and the Sex Pistols and the New York Dolls. But as things went on, they became more melodic, and their songs had more conventional structures, thanks to their love for the Rolling Stones and the Beatles and CCR. Leader Paul Westerberg grew into a very accomplished songwriter, and the longer the band stayed together, the more they became a power pop band. And the Mats, as they were known, became a force on college and alternative radio in the late 1980s. They even became a thing on MTV for a while. This is from their early days and their debut album, Sorry Ma, Forgot to Take Out the Trash. Replacements, and I'm in trouble.

The other super important Minneapolis hardcore band is one of the most important American indie bands of all time, Husker Du. They were a trio formed in 1979, starting as pure hardcore. They played loud, they played fast, and they played hard. But as time went on, they added more to the recipe, more melody, the occasional bit of vocal harmony, more traditional song structures. And this created a bridge between the rawest of the hardcore bands and something a little more accessible. Husker Du found a lot of love on college radio. And after a series of records, some of which were on Black Flag's SST label, they were signed, my God, to a major record label. Warner scooped them up. But when others saw that Husker Du was able to maintain complete creative control over their music while being on a major label, they started thinking, well, they're bad, but maybe not completely bad. Husker Du's success on Warner went a long way to convincing bands like REM and Sonic Youth and ultimately Nirvana to make that jump from indie to major. Husker Du's greatest indie achievement was a 1984 double album called Zen Arcade, a record that went a long way towards creating what would be categorized as alternative rock. This was a concept record that told the story of a young runaway who discovers that the real world is even worse than what he had to deal with at home. From that is this song, Pink Turns to Blue.

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0: It's amazing the number of places where hardcore punk caught on during the 1980s. And then again, maybe not, because all these bands toured relentlessly, often playing inexpensive all-ages shows in towns and cities with kids who wanted to belong to some kind of musical scene, but had been left behind by the bigger acts. Canada wasn't immune. We've already talked about DOA, but they were far from the only important hardcore band from Canada. In Toronto, there was bunch of effing goofs who came out of the Kensington Market neighborhood. Montreal gave us the Asexuals. SNFU came from Edmonton. But the West Coast had the most fertile ground. The Subhumans and Dayglo Abortions, for example. And then there was No Means No, who started in Victoria and later moved to Vancouver. They ended up occupying a space somewhere between hardcore and metal. If you listen carefully to what they did, you can hear elements of what would become known as post-hardcore, a sound that would later birth groups like At the Drive-In, Rollins Band, Alexis on Fire, Billy Talent, The Deftones, and Silverstein. No Means No was around for 11 albums, the most popular of which was called Wrong. It came out on the Dead Kennedys Alternative Tentacles label in the fall of 1989. Excellent record. And one that caught the ear of a pre-Nevermind Kurt Cobain. He loved this record. This is called Two Lips, Two Lungs, and One Tongue.

Hardcore also found homes outside of North America. The Italians had their own scene with bands like Raw Power and Wretched. There was Sweden with Mob 47, The Refused, and a few others. Hardcore was a powerful underground force in Eastern Europe before the fall of the Iron Curtain. It even reached Japan as early as 1977. Then we have the UK, home of a hardcore derivative called D-beat, which referred to a distinctive sort of drum pattern that went with a lot of the songs. UK hardcore was an amalgamation of British punk, especially the Sex Pistols, and the new wave of British heavy metal bands that appeared at the beginning of the 1980s. The biggest influence from that scene was Motorhead. You might have run across band names like GBH and The Exploited. And then there was Discharge, one of the original D-beat bands. Here's the title track of their 1982 debut album, Hear Nothing, See Nothing, Say Nothing.

Discharge, hardcore for sure, but also a very big influence on metal bands like Metallica, Anthrax, Slayer, and Sepultura. So what's happened with hardcore punk since the 80s? A couple of things. First of all, we've seen the influence this music has had on metal and in creating post-hardcore music, as well as skate punk and emo. It was with hardcore that we saw the first mosh pits with slam dancing that was first seen in California and Washington, D.C. Some women repulsed by the testosterone of hardcore and its exclusion of women took matters into their own hands and created the entire Riot Girl movement as a response. Yes, that was, at least in part, a reaction to the male-dominated world of hardcore. And look at all the stuff that came out of the Riot Girl movement. It was through hardcore that the idea of forming your own record label was popularized. People got into politics because of hardcore, and we're talking all sides of the political spectrum. This includes Muslim hardcore acts in places like the Middle East and Indonesia, who use this style of music to rail against human rights injustices. Hardcore was largely made up of white males, but some of the sound's most important contributors were Black and Latino. Hardcore helped create the whole notion of alternative music in the early and middle 1980s, eventually leading major labels to some great bands who in turn influenced the next generation. Honestly, no hardcore, no grunge. The idea of straight edge and living a life without alcohol and drugs, totally a hardcore thing. And hardcore lives today around the world in a variety of sounds and flavors. For example, there's Baltimore's Turnstile, a group with serious hardcore roots who are taking things in a more experimental direction. This is a song called Blackout from their 2021 album, Glow On.

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1: Sunny days, cool breezes, rain showers, and so much more. 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
0: Like I said at the beginning, hardcore is easily misunderstood unless you take a really deep dive into things. Yes, it's heavy and it's loud and it's fast and aggressive and all those things. 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And we'll talk to you soon. 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I'm Alan Cross.
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12: From the National Newsroom of the Canadian Press, I'm Karen Rebo. British Columbia's provincial health officer says none of the Canadians who were aboard that Atlantic cruise ship that was hit by an outbreak of deadly hantavirus had any known direct contact with anyone infected. But Dr. Bonnie Henry admits it's impossible to be completely sure. And so four people from the ship who disembarked Sunday on the Spanish Canary Islands were flown to Victoria and are isolating on Vancouver Island for at least 21 days. Two are from the Yukon, one is from BC, and the fourth has ties to BC. A few others in Ontario, Quebec, and Alberta who may have had contact with anyone sick on the ship or on earlier flights are isolating and being monitored as well. Yesterday was the first time U.S. Health Secretary Robert F. Kennedy Jr. has commented on the hantavirus outbreak that has more than 24 American passengers in quarantine or self-isolating. He told reporters in the Oval Office, "We have this under control and we're not worried about it." Epidemiologist Dr. John Brownstein tells ABC about efforts to contain the virus and to monitor anyone who may have had contacts with anyone ill.
13: The data shows that the bulk of transmission is occurring when someone has symptoms. And that is really important because part of the hallmark of COVID and why that was so concerning is the level of transmission without symptoms. And this is the concern we all have for flu and how it spreads so rapidly across the globe, that you can be asymptomatic, pre-symptomatic, or have minimal symptoms and spread.
12: Two politicians of different stripes came together at a pro-Canada event in Calgary last night to talk about a vote on Alberta separation. Former Alberta Premier Jason Kenney and Calgary Liberal MP Corey Hogan warned about the impact separation would have on both Alberta and Canada. Hogan said federal officials have been hesitant to get involved because the plebiscite isn't a done deal yet.
14: We're in a very strange situation. You never want to shadow box. You never want to be arguing against something that's not real. But unfortunately, it's starting to feel pretty real. It's coming down the street very fast. We have 5 months to a referendum. It's time for all Canadians to stand up and talk about how much they love this country.
12: Jason Kenney said a referendum on Alberta quitting Canada would cause a huge rupture in society, and he's urging federal politicians to band together to start speaking up. New Brunswickers are sending a mix of new and familiar faces to their big city mayor's offices following yesterday's municipal elections. Unofficial results from Elections New Brunswick show Steve Hicks winning the mayoral race in Fredericton. He beat out former MP Jenica Atwin in the race to replace Kate Rogers. Hicks, a longtime city councillor in the capital, says he is committed to addressing issues voters raised from affordability to public safety. Three-term city councillor Sean Crossman will be Moncton's next mayor, while St. John Mayor Donna Reardon easily won a second term. This is the Canadian Press. In sports, Kevin Gausman earned his 2,000th career strikeout Monday night, but took the loss as the Toronto Blue Jays fell to the American League East leading Tampa Bay Rays 8-5 at Rogers Centre. Gausman says he's honored to have reached the career plateau.
6: You know, to be in the same sentence as all guys I consider great pitchers, you know, for me is very humbling and, you know, very cool.
12: As for the game itself, Gausman got lit up for 5 runs in the first 2 innings in the loss. The Blue Jays got 2 home runs, though, from Andrés Giménez, who drove in all 5 runs with those blasts. In the Professional Women's Hockey League, the 5th and deciding game of the first-round playoff series between the Minnesota Frost and the Montreal Victoire was scheduled for Monday night but was postponed. The league cited player safety concerns related to an illness. The game has been rescheduled for tonight in Laval, Quebec. From the Canadian Press, I'm Karen Rebo.
10: On a day, moms are feted with brunch and flowers for Mother's Day. A different kind of observance has taken shape in Toronto, Vancouver, and Winnipeg.
15: It's the non-profit Parentless Club. They've turned to what can be a challenging day for those who've lost their moms into what they call the pity party you'll actually want to go to. Global National reporter Melissa Ridgen has more.
16: It's a club you don't want to be in, but billed as a pity party you'll actually want to attend. Motherless Day events are a growing movement started by Amanda Katz.
17: I still wanted to continue to commemorate my mom and even celebrate my mom on Mother's Day, but I didn't have a space to do it. So rather than sit around and wait for something to happen, I created this event called Motherless Day.
18: That vase can go on this other table, and then these vases will go on this table so that they match. Do you need anything?
19: I think I'm pretty good now.
18: Okay.
16: Katrina Zabrowski happened to be in Toronto for a bachelorette party.
18: They convinced me and, like, pretty much walked me to the venue and was like, if it's not your space, like, we'll come pick you up. Don't worry.
16: She lost her mom in a cycling accident in 2020 and found comfort in gathering with others who know such a loss.
18: And it's kind of just like a place to mingle and have laughter and levity on a day that can kind of be tough for us.
16: Now, paying it forward, she's hosting Motherless Day in Winnipeg.
18: So there's collaging that's going to be happening, so you can kind of make a collage. Everyone was like encouraged to bring maybe a memory of their mom or like a picture or a recipe. We're going to make little charm bracelets in memory of our moms. And then floral bouquet making is also happening.
16: Add cake, fancy cocktails, and you have yourself the perfect pity party. Jesse Margolis is one of the friends who encouraged Katrina to attend the event in Toronto 3 years ago.
18: Since then, she's really wanted to bring it here, and I'm just really proud that she did.
16: And full circle, Amanda Katz's grandma and aunt popped by to see her idea bloom in Winnipeg. The hope is to see it continue to grow for those who mark the day differently than those of us who can still celebrate with mom. Melissa Ridgen, Global News, Winnipeg.
15: What a great thing. As I said right off the bat, not the group you want to be a member of. You and I are members, certainly not exclusive in any way, shape, or form. Brett, how was the weekend for you?
10: It was fine. It was fine. The moments where I get sad and miss my mom are kind of random. You know, the first, we just bumped into somebody. I'm not going to name that person, but I bumped into somebody about an hour ago who recently lost his wife. And so the first Mother's Day, you know, that he spent with his daughter yesterday at the cemetery, he said was hard. And so I get that. The first Christmas, you know, in my case, that's how my mom died in November of 2018. So the first milestone was Christmas. And I don't want to say it sucked, but it was not the same, and it's never been the same. So Christmas is tough. Her birthday, first birthday, the first Mother's Day, when you get those firsts, when you get to that first of those firsts, it's always tough. But this year, yeah, it didn't really even honestly sort of cross my mind on Sunday, possibly because I was distracted by the power outage. I was thinking more about when is this going to come back, and it didn't even really occur to me, like, oh yeah, it's Mother's Day. So I feel sort of guilty about that, I
15: don't
10: guess, in
15: feel
10: a way.
15: Guilty, man.
10: But yeah, for me, it's just I could be, I don't know, watching Survivor. Survivor 50 Wednesdays on Global, by the way. my mom was a fan of Survivor, and I'll just think, oh, I bet your mom would have gotten a kick out of that, and then I might start crying, right? Like, it could come like a bolt of lightning, and then just suddenly I'm overwhelmed and overcome by tears because I miss my mom.
15: Yeah, I just got a text message this morning from a friend of mine whose mom passed away in the last few months, and the first Mother's Day was really difficult for them, and so thinking about all of you who are dealing with the loss of your mom on Friday. I bumped into broadcast legend Don Percy, who's
10: neat.
15: 90. My mom was obsessed with his morning show back in the day. And we lived in Winnipeg, obviously, for years before we moved to Brandon. And my mom won a lot of contests. Went to a lot of...
10: Oh, yeah?
15: Yeah. We would have a certain nickname maybe for my mom back in the day. My aunt once won a Pepsi machine, like an actual Pepsi machine that you see in a store or outside, a vending machine.
10: Cool.
15: Pepsi bottles. We had that in our dining room for a couple of years. It was so neat to have. I think she still has that machine. But the point is this. I went up to Don Percy at this gathering at Assiniboia Downs on Friday. Racing starts tomorrow night, by the way, at the Downs. Don Percy, as I mentioned, in his 90s, but he still knows where he is. Went and introduced myself. I hadn't met him since I was 8 years old, maybe nine. Because back in the day, his morning show, they would do something called the Don Percy Pool Party. And they would go around to these different hotels that had swimming pools. And they would do a morning show from these hotels. Well, my mom was such a big fan. We'd moved to Brandon, and my mom single-handedly convinced them to come to Brandon, the morning show, and do the Don Percy Pool Party in Brandon, the DPPIB at the Victoria Inn. Brought the whole crew, Barry Moroz, Manny Bazunas, Lorraine Mansbridge, the whole crew came to Brandon. And I remember going to that party before going to school.
10: Oh, wow.
15: And anyway, I shared that with Don, and he said, you know, after all these years in the business, he was very moved to hear that his chosen profession had an impact on somebody the way it had an impact on my mom. So he asked a couple questions about my mom, and then, is she still with us? And I said, no. And so we had a little bit of a commiseration. And as much as I miss my mom, it was like she was there on Friday. So I want to shout out to Don Percy for taking time to hear my story and interact with me and to bring my mom back just for a few minutes on Friday.
10: Kat and Gimley says, as a mother of sons, I can tell you this with 100% faith and truth. Your mothers are still with you, even though you can no longer see them. They watch over you, they are proud of you, and they love you for eternity. They may pop in and out of your dreams, or you may catch a whiff, of an elusive, familiar fragrance. That's them checking in with you. I know this not in my mind, but with my heart. That's well said, Kat. And we have a listener who says, my dad passed away a year ago today, May 11, which was Mother's Day, and Mom was not in a happy place yesterday. So condolences to you. We have a listener here who goes by the name Stone Cold Steve in our text line. And he says, I lost my dad April 14th in 2022. And 18 days later, I lost my mother. So this is a sort of tough time of year, for lack of better words. It sucks. So indeed, yeah, we know that when we mention that we both of our moms have died, we know we're not unique or special. I mean, we're other than being a part of the club,
15: yeah,
10: as it were. So I think it's great that the Motherless Day phenomenon is now in Winnipeg and people have a place to go. Because, you know, grief has no timeline. I've been asked before, not about this particular issue, but something else I was grieving. You're still depressed? Like a year later? And I wanted to say, who are you to tell me what I can and cannot be sad about?
15: Yeah.
10: It's just time heals, and maybe it never will heal. It's different for all of us. So if something like this can benefit you, I think that's fantastic. And it's a fun, and they're having fun with it. The pity party that you want to go to.
15: Yeah, you know, we heal all in different ways. And you mentioned the whole idea of it healing, or maybe it doesn't. My grandpa's neighbor, I've known since I was 4 years old. She's gone now. Mrs. Wren, after my mom died, she called me over to the house when I was visiting my grandpa. And she said, I just want to warn you about something. I lost my mom 50 years ago or more. And she said, it might not get easier.
10: Really?
15: And it was advice that I really appreciated.
20: Jets. You know, any chance you have the opportunity to, like, compete for your country, you know, you got to take it with honor, and I'm just excited to play hockey.
21: Bombers. It's just a blessing to be able to be at this moment and being able to play at the age of 40.
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2: Mainly cloudy this morning with a chance of showers that should clear up this afternoon. A north wind at 40 kilometers an hour gusting to 60, high of 17. Then tonight a few clouds with the temperature dropping down to a low of 5. You can expect sunshine tomorrow with a high of 22 degrees. And on Thursday, periods of rain and windy with a high of 20.
3: 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And over the next hour, coming up at 7:35 and at 8:05, we want to talk about a couple of things Manitoba Hydro-related. As Sarah's been telling you in the news, about 3,600 customers were hit by a power outage yesterday. I was in that. It affected a lot, like a big swath, the Osborne Village, a whole bunch of lots of the Corridon Village, parts of Crescentwood, and stretched down Pembina, I think, towards Brazen Hall. I don't know if Brazen Hall was affected by this, but my power was out from about 12:40 until like 3:15 or so. And looking at the map, it did go down Corridon towards Lilac. So I thought, man, what if... Did Food Fair get hit? They did not.
4: Okay.
3: But I'm still curious to know what happens to a grocery store when the power goes out.
4: Yeah, I'm sure it's a real challenge. I'm looking forward to finding out how they deal with that. I've shared the story with you, and we had a power outage at the Earls and Vernon back in the day. It was a Monday night. It was fairly quiet. Eventually had to pull the plug and close things down, but... Later in the week, our regional manager, Steve Faraday, came in and said, what happened Monday night? Well, we had a power outage. Don't you have an ice machine? Yep. Could have kept all your food cold without any problem. Put ice in plastic bags, put it on all the things, cool it from the top. Don't you have a barbecue? Yeah, we have a barbecue. You could have shrunk your menu, cooked barbecue, you know, hamburgers and salmon on the barbecue would have taken longer. You could have made it work.
3: Yeah.
4: Yeah, it's one of the things in business is how do you overcome these things? So I'm anxious to hear what the plan is at a grocery store when the power goes out.
3: And then, so as I'm texting Greg, grumbling about this power outage, I said, we might have to reach out to Manitoba Hydro because it's like the third time that the power has gone out in Osborne Village in I don't know how many months.
4: Yeah.
3: And that's a lot of, like, 3,600 customers. My landlord is one customer.
4: Great point.
3: For 2 high rises.
4: Yeah.
3: So who knows how many thousands of people were affected by this. But then, as I'm texting you to say maybe I should reach out to Hydro, you said, it turns out we're talking to them at 8:05.
4: We are going to be joined by Manitoba Hydro. They put out a note about an exercise they're doing out near St. Lazare on the 13th. It's a practice. See? Practice. You're talking about practice? You got to know how to deal with things. We'll practice responding to a natural gas pipeline emergency in St. Lazare. So we'll find out a little bit about what that simulation looks like, what it does, why, have they done it before, bunch of questions. And then at the same time, we'll hopefully get some answers from Peter Chura about what happened yesterday in a very, very condensed area in Winnipeg, which is home to many people and many businesses.
3: All right. But now let's talk hantavirus. As Canadians stranded on the hantavirus cruise ship have returned home to isolate, British Columbia's top doctor says the 4 passengers returning home from the hantavirus-hit cruise ship remain in a critical period, but stressed she would not call them patients as they are not considered infected.
4: Henry told reporters they will be monitoring the passengers, 4 of them, ensuring they are cared for during the minimum isolation period of 21 days. In a broader sense, Global News reporter Candace Cole has more on the circumstance from Washington, D.C.
5: This is not another COVID. And the risk to the public is low.
6: Passengers and crew aboard the MV Hondius began disembarking.

0: Marking Sunday in Tenerife after an outbreak of the deadly hantavirus took the lives of three people and infected several others. In a carefully coordinated effort by government and health officials, passengers are being evacuated from the ship in groups according to their home country.
1: So the boat is off the coast of the Canary Islands in Tenerife, and there are smaller boat medical assessments are taking place. And there are small boats that are taking passengers to shore and directly into the repatriation flights.
0: Members of the Spanish military have been escorting passengers by bus directly to their designated flights on the tarmac. According to the World Health Organization, 30 crew members will remain on board, and a Dutch nurse will join them as the ship completes its route to the Netherlands, which is expected to take a few days.
1: So our recommendations for the passengers and the crew who are on board is that they have active monitoring and follow-up, which means daily health checks, either at home or in a specialized facility.
0: So far, Canada, the U.S., the U.K., and several European countries have organized chartered flights to return their citizens home for quarantine and further medical evaluation. Initially, health officials reported that all remaining passengers were asymptomatic. However, that changed after French Prime Minister Sébastien Lecornu said one of five French passengers became symptomatic during their repatriation flight. Hantavirus is typically spread by rodents, but this strain is the only one transmissible by humans. Although there is no known cure for the virus, health officials say the risk to the general public is low.
2: So I will say that we are nearing the end of the transmission window for the people who are being repatriated here in the U.S. So I think we're about 2 weeks away from knowing whether or not there'll be additional cases that come from that initial outbreak on the cruise ship.
0: The World Health Organization says it's leaving it up to countries to develop their own policies for mitigating the spread, but urge taking a cautionary approach. Evacuations from the cruise ship are expected to last until Monday. Candace Cole, Global News, Washington.
3: As you heard in that report, hantaviruses are a type of infection that affect rodents and can sometimes spread to humans. This is Dr. Joss Reimer, a Manitoban. I think we are introducing them for the first time on this show, at least as Canada's chief public health officer.
4: It is also important to note that hantavirus is quite different from viruses like COVID-19. Infections with hantavirus are rare, but they are also a real risk in Canada. However, in Canada, the source of infection is typically through contact with infected rodents or their urine, droppings, or saliva. This can be a particular risk when people are cleaning rodent-infested spaces. The hantavirus infections found in Canada are caused by the Sinombre virus, not the Andes virus, which has not demonstrated transmission from person to person. To reduce the risk of infection from all types of hantavirus, we advise people to stay away from rodents and safely clean and disinfect areas contaminated by rodents. So in closing, I want to reiterate that we are taking this outbreak very seriously. The Government of Canada has stood up a strategic response team to ensure a coordinated, whole-of-government approach to this matter.
3: Once again, Joss Reimer, Dr. Joss Reimer, Canada's chief public health officer on hantavirus.
5: And you can read more on this situation at globalnews.ca.
6: Earlier on CJOB.
5: 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And in our next segment, we will have our winner announced for the $25 gift card for Princess Auto, getting ready to open their big new store on Panet on June 2nd. Gosh, you must be excited about that.
3: Oh, I've been watching them build it for a couple of years now. They started clearing the property, and I'm like, are they doing what I think they're doing over there?
5: Because haven't they, would this be their third store that they've had on Panet?
3: Yes, it would.
5: Because they had that, they were in that the building that has like, looks like a big tin roof or whatever.
3: Yeah, like a silo on one end, yes. And then they moved to their current location. They've probably been there 10 years or so. These are guesstimates, folks. Yeah. If you know better, let us know. How long have they been at 515 Panet Road? And then this is just a superstore. This is big. It's gigantic. It's over 100,000 square feet.
5: All right. So we'll have that winner announced soon. But we, as Sarah's been telling you in the news, and if you missed it at 7:05, I mentioned that I was in that power outage yesterday, which affected roughly 3,600 customers in Osborne Village and parts of Cordon Village and Crescentwood, and it stretched down Pembina. And as I was looking at the map, it did, one of the first places I thought to look was Cordon and Lilac, because food fair is there. And I've seen grocery stores have to shut down because of a power outage. And that makes me wonder, like, what happens when the power goes out and you've got all that fresh food you've got to deal with and protect?
3: Well, I know in our house, we panic a little bit if we realize the power's gone out for a little bit. What's it like with a grocery store? Munther Zeid, food fair, joins us now. Munther, good morning.
7: Good morning, sir. How are you?
3: Doing well. Thanks for doing this. So even though your store was not impacted by this particular outage, I'm guessing your stores have been impacted in the past.
7: Yes. I mean, not too much, but yes, we have been impacted by power outages.
5: So what happens when the power goes out? Like, what sort of steps do you have to take to protect all that fresh food? Like, you're renowned for your meat counters, so that's a lot of food that could go bad quickly.
7: Very true. Well, first things is most of our systems, like computers, printers, scales, are out of backup right away. So we're still capable of serving our customers for about a half hour to an hour after the power outage, if it goes that long. We cover up our coolers. None of the coolers get open to keep it cold as much as possible. If it goes for a long time, we start packing up everything in boxes, sending it to our other stores right away. To avoid anything going bad. So it's a lot of work, but it's happened before where we've emptied out all our freezers, any perishables that need require refrigeration, our meats sent to another store's cooler.
3: What's it like having that backup plan in place and then the ability to have multiple locations to take that on? Not everybody would have that option.
7: Well, you know, it's a blessing. It saves a lot of money. It takes some time to do it, but instead of it all going bad and throwing it all out and doing an insurance claim, it makes it easy. We've looked at the option of having a backup generator for the entire store, but it really doesn't pay for it because, again, we rarely have a power outage that goes for a long time.
5: Well, and I would imagine, too, a backup generator, I guess, could be loud, and then you might get complaints from the residents who live nearby.
7: Very true. I mean, there's a lot of pros and cons to it. So we've looked at the option, but again, even the larger stores, the big block stores, don't even have that option for themselves. So like I said, it really doesn't pay, and we have such a great power system that it rarely goes out for hours.
5: And also, did you tell me yesterday that even though your store didn't get hit, your neighbors did?
7: Yeah, we were fine. French Way Bakery across the street was fined, but the Cheesemongers, Cafe Carlo, basically everybody else around us had no power. I don't know if we were a different power grid or what, but we were not out at all.
3: Wow. And must have been somebody looking out for you there on that front. Yeah. And speaking of which, Grace Hospital, we had a radiothon on Friday, and your family is always such a big part of anything that happens at Grace Hospital and around the community, of course. Thanks again for your support, as always. How did the barbecue go Friday afternoon?
7: As far as I know, it went very well. Sorry I missed it. I was in Montreal looking at some equipment that we're looking to buy to bring to Winnipeg. So I thought I'd be back in time, but I wasn't. So my son took my place, but the barbecue went very well.
5: And before we let you go, Munther, just curious, you know, with the skyrocketing cost of fuel, wondering, like, how many more costs can you as a business owner eat with these costs of driving the price of everything up?
7: Well, we're hoping it goes back down. We're hoping we don't have to implement these delivery fees that we're getting each week. Added to more and more from more and more suppliers. But we'll see. I mean, we're looking at it day by day, week by week. We might have to start increasing a few things, but so far we're holding pretty good.
5: All right, Munther. Well, thanks for your insight on this. We really appreciate the time as always. Mr. Zeid, have a good day, sir.
7: Thank you, sir. Have a great day.
5: Munter Z joining us live from Food Fair. Somehow dodged the, like, I'm just trying to picture. I think Cafe Carlo and Cheesemongers kind of sandwich that Food Fair on Lilac, don't they?
3: I don't know.
5: That's, I think they do.
3: I'll take your word for it. Yeah, you have to feel pretty fortunate to have been able to dodge that. And then, you know, Cafe Carlo, Mother's Day, most restaurants, the busiest day of the year. They must have been in a semi-panic mode there.
5: Good point, Mother's Day.
3: Yeah,
5: because I know that I checked the Grove. They were affected. I saw their update on social media when they got their power back. So the previous couple of times we've had power outages in Osborne Village, it didn't quite extend that deep into Crescentwood. So this one was big yesterday. So
3: touched a lot of folks. And Matt, like I say, you go home, and actually, because I pay my bill online, I'm signed up with Manitoba Hydro. I actually get an email if there's ever a power outage in our neighborhood.
5: Oh.
3: So I know. But if I've missed the email and I walk in and the stove clock is flashing, I know when it happened and typically how long it went for. But, you know, you have a fridge full of stuff. You've got a freezer. We've got a stand-up freezer in the basement that we keep quite well stocked because, well, 19-year-old boys are hungry all the time. And so, yeah, we lost a freezer full of food many years ago. Never, ever want to go through that.
5: Yeah. Yeah, I mean, that's the, of course, if you have an outage in the winter, that can be scary depending on how quickly you get cold. But as I remember when my fridge died, it was February. Thankfully, I didn't really have anything that I cared about, like perishables or anything in the freezer. But my caretaker said, well, if you got anything in your freezer, just put it in your trunk of your car.
3: Oh, that's brilliant.
5: Because it was like minus 30.
3: Yeah, well, we sometimes call our back deck the world's largest walk-in freezer. So
5: yeah?
3: Oh, yeah. You always get away with something there. I hate to admit this, I think I had a bag of ice on my deck from New Year's Eve. Just sat there. The plastic bag is still there. Never came inside. Just put it in the walk-in. My brother showed up. Put it in the walk-in. He knew exactly what I meant. Sat there for weeks and weeks. Weeks turned into months anyway.
5: And now it's just a bag of
3: water. Of nothing. I'll get to that, Jackie, I promise.
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5: 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And we have 4 more of those to give away through the week on CJOB. But I want to talk Manitoba Hydro right now, because on Friday afternoon, we got a notification from Hydro regarding an emergency preparedness exercise taking place later this week.
3: It says local emergency services and other partner agencies will participate and practice responding to a natural gas pipeline emergency in St. Lazare. This is happening Wednesday, May 13th. To tell us about this event is Media Relations Officer for Manitoba Hydro, Peter Chura. Good morning, Peter.
27: Good morning, guys. How are you?
3: Doing really well. Thanks for making time to tell us about this. This sounds fascinating to me and very much needed. What's the purpose of this exercise, and maybe how extensive will it be?
27: Well, this is a training exercise that we conduct every 3 years on this particular pipeline, because it's kind of unique in Manitoba's system, and that it's not the kind of gas line that goes into our homes or our businesses or even our neighborhoods. This is a larger transmission line that crosses a provincial boundary, so it's federally regulated, and we're required by regulation to have this training exercise every 3 years, in addition to the usual or the standard safety measures and protocols and inspections that we do. So we do that every 3 years to coordinate the actions of all the various agencies that would be involved in the case of a breach on the pipeline.
5: So what all is going to be happening today? Like, Hydro employees, first responders, other emergency services are going to be involved. So what are you doing?
27: Yeah, this will happen on Wednesday, and it's going to be a simulated breach of the pipeline. No spoilers, guys. I don't want to give away the whole story before the exercise guys hear about it. But there'll be a breach on the pipeline. Either the underground pipeline itself or the above-ground infrastructure will have a breach for this gas escaping. And then that will trigger all the responses, not only from Manitoba Hydro, but in a case like that, there would be a number of other agencies involved. Of course, first responders like any one of a number or a combination of different fire departments from that area in the Parkland region, police, 8 different municipalities potentially, the Manitoba Emergency Measures Organization, as well as keeping regulators informed and such. So that's a lot of moving parts, guys. And it takes some practice, especially if after 3 years there's some new employees in place, to make sure that everyone knows how to communicate, that everyone's on the same page and knows what everybody needs in terms of information. In that first crucial few hours, once we'll get that first warning that there's a loss of pressure on the line, and then maybe a 911 call, and then that first few hours where safety is paramount, making sure that everybody is properly informed and coordinated to respond to it, to get the emergency over with and the gas service restored.
5: And the it's important to do these as well because, you've had real life breaches on this line, have you not?
27: That's right. It doesn't happen often that the line's been in place since about 1960, but just in the last few years, we've had a couple of incidents. In 2019, a vehicle crashed into some of the above ground infrastructure and caused a major leak. No fire, fortunately, and no injuries. But that caused the evacuation of, I think, 10 residences in the area, and about 250 customers were without gas service for about 16 hours until we brought in some tanks of compressed natural gas to restore the service until the pipe was fixed. And then again in 2021, a piece of farm machinery punctured the actual underground gas line, causing a leak. Again, no fire, no injuries, fortunately. And in that case, there was still enough pressure left in the rest of the line that nobody lost service in that case. But it just goes to show that there are different ways, things that can happen to a natural gas line. In the case of this one, we want to make sure that we're prepared to respond in as coordinated and efficient and as quick a way, as safe a way as possible.
3: Yeah, I sleep better at night knowing that you're practicing these things. But we wanted to bring it to the attention of the public. Maybe there might be some awareness campaigns going on in Western Manitoba for people that are around, but we have lots of folks that travel to that part of the province from the city and didn't want them to be caught off guard by this exercise. It sounds like it'll be, if you're in the area where this is taking place, you'll know about it.
27: Yeah, it's quite possible. So that's why we let people know. It's going to be in the area of Saint-Lazare, Highway 41 near Saint-Lazare. And we're going to be simulating a pipeline breach. That just means there's going to be a post with a flag on it saying this is where the pipeline breaches. We're not actually releasing gas or lighting any fires or anything, of course. But there will be emergency vehicles coming and going. We just don't want to alarm people. And, of course, a reminder, don't approach. Let the crews do their work and just stay safe.
5: And before we let you go, Peter, since we've got you, I have to ask you, I'm a resident of Osborne Village, which, of course, was hit with a power outage yesterday that affected parts of the Cordon Village and Crescent Wood, and it stretched down Pembina Highway to what we understand to Brazen Hall. So thousands of people, be they residents or business owners, were affected by this yesterday. And I don't know how many times it's been in recent months or the last year. It feels like either the third or fourth power outage, at least in Osborne Village. Like, should I be concerned that we have to be, coming to expect a quarterly power outage?
27: Well, in the case of this particular one, there was a fault on a transmission or a sub-transmission line, which caused an outage at about 12:30 yesterday in those areas you mentioned. Our crews traced the fault and isolated it and had the power back on by 3:30 in the afternoon. I don't have information on exactly how many other outages in those areas. You're right, though, there have been some. And they vary for different reasons. For instance, you might remember late last year, there was one where ultimately the cause was traced to a squirrel getting into an electrical box and causing a fire, which caused an outage for a good part of that day. So there are different reasons why outages happen. They are unpredictable in their nature, but we can't tell when or where they're going to happen. But when they do happen, we make every effort to restore the power as quickly and safely as possible, which is what we did yesterday.
5: Peter, thank you for that. We very much appreciate your time, sir.
27: Thanks, you guys. Have a good day.
5: Peter Chura joining us live from Manitoba Hydro. And indeed, they got it. It was estimated 4 o'clock. I was talking to KK. She lives near where I live. And she said her landlord was told 6 p.m. was the ETA. So they got it back up by 3:18 for me. So
3: that's
5: pretty
3: impressive, actually.
5: I was okay with that. Because I was stinky and I needed a shower. And when the power goes out, I lose my water. So
3: full stop?
5: Full stop. Yeah, it just had I jumped in right away, I still might have had, because I checked the taps. My bathroom sink was still working. My kitchen sink was working. But within an hour, nothing.
3: I never even would have thought about that. Just you would have to mechanically pressurize that entire water line. Wow.
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28: 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That's 697-2113.
19: 680 CJOB weather.
29: A high of 17 in the forecast today and mainly cloudy this morning with a chance of showers that should clear up by this afternoon with the north wind at 40 gusting to 60. Then tonight a few clouds with the temperature dropping down to a low of 5. On Wednesday a high of 22 degrees with sunshine and expect a windy day on Thursday with periods of rain and a high of 20.
5: 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We'll tell you what you can win in a moment, but today's question for you on our text line at 204-780-6868. We want you to tell us about a time you didn't think it would work out, but you took a shot anyway. Like what happened with Mackling on Saturday afternoon.
3: Saturday afternoon is right. An early dinner, because as we know, Winnipeg's culinary scene is on fire right now. I'm following all these different social media people and I'm learning about restaurants I didn't even realize existed. And so this restaurant is in South St. Vitale. I'd been there before. I haven't been there for a few years, but our friends had never been there. It's called Hearth on St. Anne's Road. Mm-hmm. It's really good. What is it? Hearth Matza and Wine Bar. And it's got an excellent atmosphere, terrific everything is just a fantastic setup. Well, welcoming atmosphere and decor is top notch, as is the menu. So good that if you want to get in, you need a reservation typically. But we were told if you get here early enough, you might be able to squeeze in. Well, we left 15 minutes later than we should have and got there 15 minutes later than we should have. And I thought, there's no way we're getting in here. And sure enough, when we walked in, the person that greeted us, nah, I'm sorry, we're full. Like, we're not going to be able to help you. And then fortunately, I don't know if they were a manager or just a fresh set of eyes looked over and said, hold on, can you guys be done by 7 o'clock? And we're like, yeah, we can do that. No problem. So come on in. So we sat down and we were done and we didn't feel rushed at all. We got done by 7 o'clock. It was as good as promised. It was spectacular. But as an entrepreneur and a business guy, I looked at this second set of eyes, whoever made this decision, and go, good move. You just added $250 to your total ring out for tonight and to your total sales, and your server made an extra bunch of bucks, and you found a way.
4: And you felt good because you were able to, you know, they made it work for you. So you felt like you were taken care of.
3: Exactly.
4: That's hospitality.
3: That's hospitality exemplified. Mm-hmm. So well done, Hearth, and we will be back, and next time we will make a reservation because 5 o'clock supper on Saturday, the senior supper was in full effect.
5: So at 204-780-6868, a time you didn't think it would work out, but you took a shot anyway. In Greg's case, it did work out. They got in at 5:15 at Hearth. And the two prizes up for grabs, we have either the Lord of the Rings, the Fellowship of the Ring. It's happening June 19th and 20th at the Centennial Concert Hall, where the Philharmonique Orchestra with Winnipeg Youth Chorus and Winnipeg Boys Choir will do the soundtrack for the Fellowship of the Ring. And we've got tickets for the show on the 19th. Or you can win tickets for a Huey Lewis in the News experience. Two tickets to the show and dinner for two, either at the Palms, Mangoes, or the Blue Dolphin Lounge at South Beach Casino. At South Beach Grand Ballroom is where the show is taking place. So tell us your story for a chance to win one of those prizes. Sarah McCarthy, you want to kick us off?
6: Yes. Well, first of all, I just love when that happens with a restaurant. Like, I will show up and just, I guess some people just want to have a 3-hour dinner, but I'm like, oh, yeah, we'll be done in an hour. No worries. So just taking a chance that way. But I have been trying to get into Kevin's Bistro for some time, and that seems like an impossible task because they're so popular. But anytime I get last-minute, like, concert tickets, I always think it's never going to work out. But I've seen a few now in the last year. Same day purchase, Brad Paisley and Keith Urban. I wait. I'm undecided if I'm going to go. And then just day of, I'm like, if it works out, it works out. I'll end up there. If not, I'm okay with it. And both times, same day, literally 3 hours before the first set starts, I buy tickets and just book it down to Canada Life Center. So that happens to work out.
5: You haven't been able to get into Kevin's Bistro? That's the place on, is it Bannatyne?
6: Yeah, I mean, I'm trying to go on a Friday or a Saturday, so I feel like those are booked so far out. So maybe I'll just try Greg's trick.
5: Do they take reservations?
6: Yes, they do, and it's just like booked solid every time. Or I'm looking too last second.
5: I haven't been there for a few years. Good mac and cheese. Mm-hmm, it's still mac and cheese?
6: Yes, that's what I want to go try.
4: Okay, yeah, it's good spot.
5: And Cam, what about you?
4: Well, I was was living in BC at the time, and my brother and a friend came in for the Eric Church concert that was in Kamloops, and there was supposedly an after party somewhere, and so I flashed my media card after looking at the long line at the only bar open in all of downtown Kamloops on like a Saturday night. Come on, Kamloops, get with it. And there was a huge line there, and I just went and flashed my little at a media card, and I said, hey, I'm just here to, I was covering the concert, and I want to just continue to cover the event and the after party and like what this means for the downtown core in Kamloops to have a concert like this. So the guy, and I said, oh, these two guys are with me too. And he goes, all right. We went right in.
5: Nice.
4: Yeah, that was the only time I had the guts to try that.
5: Attaboy.
4: But it worked.
5: There you go. Well done, sir. And Forte, what about you?
8: Well, it was my dad who took a shot on me. Well, that sounded weird. But anyways, it was when I was looking for my first job. And of course, this is back in the day where you had your paper resume and you had to go to the businesses and actually hand them in person. And, you know, I did that for a bunch of different businesses, different restaurants. And I go to Little Caesars, which is where I got my first job, because my dad pulls up and some of the workers were outside just having a break. And he opens up the car window and he goes, "Hey, my son's looking for a job. Here, I got his resume." And I'm going, "Dad, don't, Dad, what the heck?" Anyways, I end up getting the job. Out of every other place, I'm like trying to be all professional and like, "Oh, you know, here's my resume, please, like, thank you and whatnot." But yeah, him just yelling at the car window, and I got that job. I don't know how, but I didn't think I was going to get it after that. But
5: way to go, Papa Forte. 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
2: From the National Newsroom of the Canadian Press, I'm Karen Rebo. Health experts say it's not clear whether it's useful to test people who may have been exposed to hantavirus but don't have symptoms. British Columbia's provincial health officer, Dr. Bonnie Henry, says public health officials around the world are discussing this issue as passengers from a hantavirus-hit cruise ship have returned to their home countries from their travels in the South Atlantic. 10 passengers who may have been exposed to the virus are in Canada, either quarantining or self-isolating. Henry says if any develop symptoms, health officials are ready to test and treat them.
7: We do have a plan. If any of them develop any symptoms that could be this, even as much as a headache, then we have testing available and a protocol to be able to do that.
2: Henry says tests for some viruses aren't effective before patients develop symptoms. Tragedy in southwestern Ontario, where police say the bodies of two boaters were pulled from the northern waters of Lake Erie near Long Point yesterday after being reported overdue. Ontario Provincial Police and the Canadian Coast Guard responded to the call at about 4 p.m. in St. Williams. Shortly after, OPP Sergeant Ed Sanchuk says the bodies of the missing 7-year-old child and a 53-year-old were found.
15: While emergency crews responded to the area, both individuals were located by a passing boater approximately 2 nautical miles from shore. The Canadian Coast Guard attended and recovered both individuals from the water.
2: Both boaters were from Norfolk County, about 3.5 kilometers from shore. Two teenagers from Surrey, BC are dead in what police believe was a targeted shooting related to an ongoing gang conflict. The Integrated Homicide Investigation Team says those killed Sunday night were males aged 16 and 18. A Liberal MP is urging Canadians to complete their census surveys, despite privacy concerns raised by some respondents.
16: Statistics Canada asks Canadians to fill out the census form by today. The Federal Statistics Act says every household and farm operator in Canada must participate, and failing to do so could result in a $500 fine. However, some Canadians have taken to social media to express their discontent with the census, fearing it is invasive, and protesting by posting pictures of ripped-up forms or envelopes marked "Return to Sender." Mark Gerritsen, the MP for Kingston and the Islands, says the census is not a personal data grab by the Prime Minister. He says the census is how Canada collects the data it uses to decide how many schools a community needs, where hospitals and clinics should be built, and how much federal funding a municipality receives. David Augustine, The Canadian Press.
2: And something new this wedding season, the rising popularity of GLP-1 weight loss drugs is leading to frequent alterations and new fitting policies at David's Bridal. Here's CEO Kelly Cook.
19: Size anxiety has always been one of the number one things brides are worried about, but it's at a heightened level that we haven't seen before.
2: This is the Canadian Press. In sports, NHL playoff action last night saw the Colorado Avalanche beat the Minnesota Wild 5-2 to grab a 3-1 lead in their second round series. In NBA playoff action, Canadian Shai Gilgeous-Alexander had 35 points, and the Oklahoma City Thunder edged the Lakers 115-110 to sweep their Western Conference semifinal series in 4 games. And the Cleveland Cavaliers beat the Detroit Pistons. That ties their Eastern series at 2 games apiece. And the Toronto Blue Jays opened their home series with the AL East leading Tampa Bay Rays by losing 8-5. The Blue Jays did get 2 multi-run home runs, though, from Andrés Giménez, who drove in all of the Jays' 5 runs. Starter Kevin Gausman took the loss, but he also earned his 2,000th career strikeout.
20: My career has been ups and downs and not all sunshine and rainbows. So, you know, I take those things, you know, very seriously. And yeah, I'm honored by it for sure.
2: From the Canadian Press, I'm Karen Rebo.
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4: Hey, welcome in. Lots to cover, lots to learn tonight. Here's what's coming up on the show. In Denmark, kids are often trusted by their parents to climb, explore, use tools, play with knives, even take real risks without adults hovering over every move. And could that freedom explain why Danish children are much more resilient than North American ones? What can we learn from the Danish? That is our topic in 10 minutes' time. And now I'm hungry, because Danish. Then after that, the Pentagon has opened the UFO drawer, declassifying documents, images, videos never before seen. All of unidentified flying objects. But is it aliens, drones, weather balloons, unexplained phenomena, secrets, or the worst of all, just government bureaucracy? Halfway through the hour, we'll pick those things apart with a genuine believer, someone from the National UFO Reporting Center. But don't worry, all you skeptics out there, I am not a believer. But maybe after tonight, I'll be convinced. Okay, those are some of the topics for the show. That is some of what we'll cover, some of what you'll learn. There will be more. Now, let's dive in. Calling all millennial daughters. There's a new tax you might have to pay, and it's not being charged by the government or tax authorities, but by your mom, your parents. And it's the wildly expensive business of them getting older and you having to hoof the bill. I am here with Katie Natopoulos, a technology and culture correspondent at Business Insider, who's written about this. Katie, welcome to the show.
6: Thanks for having me.
4: So this millennial daughter tax, for someone first hearing the phrase, admittedly, that was me before I read a couple articles about this. What does it mean and why are people on the internet so upset about it?
6: So first, I want to say that I know this is calling it the millennial daughter tax, but I want to make sure it's clear that the Gen Xers are involved because I've heard from a lot of them saying, hey, this is a Gen X problem. But basically, it's talking about the sandwich generation, adults who are in charge of caring for elderly parents, and especially when they have to foot the bill for their care. And whether that's by actually paying for some of the care, because not all care here in the US, at least, is covered by Medicare or Medicaid. And often those adults have kids, teenagers, college kids that they're also in charge of paying for, and they're really getting squeezed. And so one of my colleagues wrote an article for Business Insider, Kelly Maria Kordaki, and she really sort of drilled down into just how much this affects, you know, millennials, and certainly this is going to happen more to millennials. The Gen Xers are already living it. How much over a lifetime this can really affect them in terms of dollar amounts. So what she found was that it's about $300,000 in a lifetime that you will take a financial hit.
4: For my parents?
6: So, yeah, and this is, you know, this is an average number. You know, this is not every single person. Obviously, these are very individualized cases. But looking at things like people who have to take a break from work, they have to take a couple years off work often.
4: Oh.
6: Maybe they have to pass up a promotion or to a different city or other sorts of opportunities that will affect their salary and their career. Also, how this will affect their own retirement. So if you have to take 5 years out of the middle of your prime career years to take care of an aging parent, you've missed out on 401k payments and Social Security contributions. So you may end up with less retirement when you get old.
4: You're scaring me. So it's not just like, oh, you're on the hook for 300 grand. It's like it might cost your career. You might not get a promotion. You might have a year gap where you're not earning. It's like it's all this stuff added up.
6: Exactly.
4: Okay.
6: Yeah, so this tax is not so much just what the actual costs of elder care are, because to be fair, those are astronomical too, and they can really affect people. But it's how much people are losing out on potential lifetime earnings by having to take time out of their careers and, you know, shift around their lives in order to take care of their parents. And what we're seeing is that this is predominantly falling on daughters rather than sons.
4: Good, because I do have a sister, so you're on the hook, sister.
6: So that's what my colleague, Kelly Maria, was hearing. And when I saw the reaction to this article, we're just seeing tons and tons and tons of comments coming in over and over. This is me. This is my life. I am living this, and it's a nightmare, and I'm being crushed by it. And it really was something that's really affecting a lot of these people. And some of them have a lot of sort of bitterness and anger. Some people were saying, you know, my siblings I guess sometimes brothers, you know, they're out to lunch. They dumped this all on me. Some people were taking care of their in-laws, not even their own parents. So it, you know, somehow is being put onto women with elder care more often than men.
4: Is it poor planning on parents' sides? Is it kind of discriminatory where no sibling stands up and the sister somehow is sidled with it? She's getting the short end of the stick. Like, what exactly is going on? Why is this falling on daughters?
6: I mean, I don't think it's necessarily fair to say it's poor planning. I mean, I think these cases are so individual, but a lot of it has to do with no one expects to need, you know, to not be able to take care of themselves, or they might not expect to get sick as early as they do. Or they might think, I'll be okay in my home, you know, and a lot of times they might not be able to get into a nursing home. It can be very complicated. I mean, I think there's also a lot of just culturally, socially, within a family unit, women tend to be counted on as the caregivers. You know, that's no surprise, right? This has sort of historically been the way things have gone. And I think that, you know, it's a lot of the time it's the daughters stepping up. They want to take care of their family. Of course they will. They love their parents. Of course they want to take care of them. It's an honor to care for your elders, right? And you can't not do it, right? Like, you can't just let them die. or not let them die, but...
4: Mom, don't listen. I won't let you die.
6: or not be able to give them the care that they need. One of the people that we had heard from was someone who had to take time off her job to take care of her ailing father. And she said, what can I do? Like, I can't not do it. You know?
4: There's two more things I want to cover on this. One is the fun one. How upset are people getting online? Like, what are they saying? What are some of the more controversial responses to this topic?
6: I mean, I think there are people who say, well, you know, people have been taking care of elderly relatives for millennia. That's just how life is. You know, why would you expect anything different? And if you're going to complain about it, you know, how dare you be so ungrateful not to take care of your parents? And I don't think that's really what this is about. I think it's more talking about, like, this is a real thing. It does really financially impact these people's lives. I also think that it is going to be a big thing for millennials coming up. You know, people are living longer than ever before. So you're seeing, you know, boomers and older people, they are going to be living into their 80s and 90s and who knows how much longer. The care needs and costs may be higher and higher and higher. People are having children later, so these generations are being spaced out more. So you're going to see more millennials who still have kids at home who are also dealing with, you know, an 80-year-old parent. So we're going to see more and more and more of this, and it is going to become a real burden.
4: My second bedroom is tiny, Mom, in case you're listening. Okay, the last thing I want to ask, as millennials and Gen X, the parents of this generation, mm-hmm. as they get older and need more help, what do we do? It sounds like we're on the precipice of like a silent crisis here.
6: I think from what I was hearing from people and their response to this, you know, you can't magically make money appear out of nowhere. You can't prevent yourself from ever getting sick. You can't prevent life from happening, right? I think the answer is you got to have conversations in advance before it happens with your kids, with your parents, about what are we going to do when you need to go to a home? Like, sort of have those hard conversations early and have them with your siblings so that they don't become a surprise and a fight once it comes up.
4: And brothers, if you're listening, step up. You can read more about this in an article titled The Millennial Daughter Tax is Terrifying. That's in Business Insider, where Katie Natopoulos is a technology and culture correspondent. Katie, it's always a joy having you on the show. Thanks for being here.
6: Thanks so much.
4: Up next, Danish parents give kids more room to take risks than North American parents. And their kids do pretty well, so could less helicopter parenting raise more resilient children? That's our conversation in a few moments.
8: Got a thought that's too good to keep to yourself? Call us anytime, toll-free in the U.S. and Canada at 1-888-505-6644. That's 1-888-505-6644. The Last Show with David Cooper.
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5: Mainly cloudy this morning with the chance of showers that should clear up this afternoon. A north wind at 40 kilometers an hour gusting to 60, a high of 17. Then tonight, a few clouds with the temperature dropping down to a low of 5. You can expect sunshine tomorrow with a high of 22 degrees. And on Thursday, periods of rain and windy with a high of 20.
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7: In Denmark, kids are given more freedom to climb, explore, use tools, take risks. Parents take a hands-off approach. Compare that to here in North America, where parents are a little more hands-on. They worry about safety all the time. So are Danes doing it right? And would it work for raising kids here? And when does freedom for children go too far? Well, that's what we're going to discuss here with Marie Helwig Larsen, a psychology professor at Dickinson College, who recently wrote about this and who is from Denmark originally. Marie, welcome to the show.
8: Thank you for having me.
7: So Danish parents, what do they seem to understand about childhood that a lot of other cultures might have forgotten?
8: It really captures this idea that you just mentioned, which is to be in the situation in which you feel keenly that your job is to prevent injury to your child, yet somehow find the space in your head to allow them to take risks, which just seems contradictory fundamentally. So I think the difference in Denmark is that there's a fundamental approach that's different to the role of the parent, which is that Danish parents are more likely to see their children as competent, which means that you approach the child as fundamentally being okay, and then you guide them collaboratively instead of supervising them very closely, which is the more common approach in North America, which has many names: helicopter parent, curling parent, overprotective, and so on.
7: I really hope my mom is listening when you say the Danes think their children are more competent, but that's probably a conversation for me and her. This notion of children being innately competent, what does this mean in practice? Like, how would a parent put that into I don't know, action?
8: So first, it's really just trusting that the child will only climb as high as they're comfortable, and that exact height is the right height for them. So what's keen, if you're considering this listening as a parent, is that you are not pushing them to take risks and you're not hovering over them in the risks that they take within some boundaries. Of course, you wouldn't throw a kid who can't swim into the pool. So within these boundaries of appropriate behavior, you step back and remember that the child is learning from their own boundary setting and risk taking. And what they learn, which is so valuable into adulthood, is that they're going to be okay making their own choices.
7: I get that that's valuable, but I'm picturing it happening in a North American park with a kid climbing a little too high in the tree, and then the parents worrying about a lawsuit, a broken arm, being

0: judged by other parents. How would it work here? How would that approach work here when the environment doesn't really support it?
1: That's a really excellent point. So it is difficult to veer off the cultural context, and parents are judged all the time, regardless of what they do. So that's a very valid point. So perhaps you don't need your entire city or community, but perhaps just a couple of parents who, like you, support each other in letting the kids roughhouse or chase each other. So it is hard to act outside of a broader cultural context, but you can create your little mini culture the way that parents often, it's suggested that parents do for not allowing cell phones or not allowing media use, right? Social media use. So you don't need to get everyone in the school on board, but perhaps you can get half of the students in the classroom on board. So I agree that it's difficult to work outside of a cultural context, but you can create your own little mini cultural context in which the parents support each other in letting the kids take risks.
0: No, that's a really good idea, like having a bubble of four or five other parents with kids the same age. If you have the same philosophies on cell phones, for example, it's going to be a lot easier rather than you being out on your own. Can you tell me about positive risk and negative risk for kids and what that means for parenting?
1: Yeah, so I think parents do overthink everything. So I'm happy to talk to you about the positive versus negative risk, which can also maybe help reduce anxiety for the parent and frame it as to this whole issue you just brought up about danger. So no parent wants to see their child get hurt, obviously. So, but most children have minor scrapes and cuts that are just part of learning. Most kids, and research actually backs this up, are not injured on the playground, for example. So one way to intellectually make this distinction is that a positive risk is exactly what risky play entails. So the child is neither pushed or prevented from climbing up on a really tall slide. They simply decide on their own how far to go. And one day it might be two steps, and the next day it might be seven, and then you're back to only one step. So again, you see the learning experience in a positive risk. And what that requires is that the child can see the tower, right? The child is not tricked into suddenly there being a hole in the steps, right? They wouldn't be able to know how to take that risk. So you trust that the child will learn from risks that they can manage themselves, like a tree, a climbing of a tree, or running after another kid. Might they fall? Sure. Of course, kids fall. Negative risks are different because here the child is unable to evaluate the risk. So perhaps social media is a good example of that. It also seems that parents perhaps struggle to evaluate the risk of social media. So the child cannot foresee or anticipate how addictive the videos are, or how if they click on one thing, they're suddenly seeing the beheading of a person, or all these different unknowables in that situation. So here it's more dangerous than beneficial because the child cannot anticipate the risk. So this is why a parent wouldn't send a two-year-old on a bicycle onto a busy road, because there's no way for the child to anticipate how dangerous that is. So one is educational and useful and leads to positive consequences in self-management and resilience, and the other one is just an unnecessary risk. And I'm sure we can ponder whether that's sometimes difficult to distinguish those two, of course. But generally, playgrounds are safe because they allow kids to explore and you can let the kids set their own limits. And there shouldn't be any negative risks like traps or snags or stuff like that on a playground.
0: It sounds like permissiveness and allowing kids to explore risk can go too far when they're a little older, like alcohol and substances, when they're a little younger, social media or unsupervised internet access. There is a limit here, is what you're saying.
1: Yeah, and it's tough to know, going back to your earlier point about cultural context, it's tough to know if all the other parents are allowing their kids cell phones or access to social media, how do you yourself navigate whether that should be allowed for your kid? So there's a cultural context, but there are also just individual parents. We probably all remember friends of ours as children growing up who had strict parents, right? And everyone just said, oh, she's not allowed to do that. So we do have individual agency as parents to say, you're simply not allowed to drink alcohol until you are a certain age. So what characterizes Denmark is that it is a very alcohol-positive culture. That doesn't mean that the individual parents, of course, are Danes, cannot set alcohol limitations. But overall, there is a lot of youth drinking. In fact, survey shows Denmark has the most youth drinking of any country in Europe.
0: So what can the rest of us realistically learn from parenting styles in Denmark? Like, no one listening is going to move to Copenhagen and become like a Scandinavian forest parent just from hearing you speak. So, like, what lessons can we learn about school or community or families or parenting? What would be the bottom line here?
1: The bottom line is to maybe just take a deep breath and count to 10 before you intervene. Think, if you're an intellectual person, think about that you are actually building resiliency. So those are things that you can practice yourself. Anxious parents create anxious kids. So you controlling your own anxiety will lead to a kid who is more resilient. That can also help, right? So at different times, I have grandchildren and I'm constantly running this through my head as they are terrifyingly biking and running and climbing. So I think about those things myself. I am benefiting the child's development by letting go and not so tightly supervising the children in an otherwise safe environment like a playground.
0: All right. Another line that I hope my mother hears: anxious parents create anxious kids. Well, Marie, I've enjoyed the chat. Thanks for sharing this with me.
1: All right. Thanks for having me.
0: Marie Helwig Larsen is a psychology professor at Dickinson College. Coming up, the Pentagon has released UFO files. More to come, but what's actually in them? Exciting mystery, evidence, aliens, or just government paperwork?
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24: We work hard to strike the right amount of intelligence and ignorance. The Last Show with David Cooper.
25: The Pentagon has declassified new UFO files, including things the government's held back for years. But with them opening up the UFO filing cabinet, suddenly everyone's out here acting like an amateur Mulder from the X-Files. But what's actually in these documents? Evidence, mystery, government bureaucracy, or perhaps all three? Well, we're going to discuss that with the CTO at the National UFO Reporting Center, Christian Stepien. Christian, welcome to the show.
26: Well, I'm glad to be here. Thanks for inviting me.
25: I'm glad you're here. I feel like you're well qualified to help me interpret some of the stuff that I've seen released. Before we get all spooky and conspiratorial, what exactly did the government release here? Like, what are some of the highlights?
26: Yeah, so they released 164 or so files, about 28 videos, various images. You know, if you look at it as a whole, there's nothing in there that's earth-shattering. You know, a lot of people have been waiting for the big reveal, right? When we're going to find out what's been buried deep dark in the deep dark corners of the Pentagon and, you know, the final proof of alien life. But that's not in there. What we've gotten is basically a lot of stuff that has previously been available. So a lot of FBI files that have been previously floating around that have come out through the Freedom of Information Act requests. Some of the Apollo stuff and the Gemini stuff has been known. And, you know, there are some new things in there. Like there are some new Department of Defense videos taken from drones over Iraq and other places in the Middle East that are interesting. But again, nothing conclusive that, you know, says, hey, there's definitely aliens out there.
25: Is the sad truth, like with most things, when you strip away all the secrecy, most of the things governments hold on to is just boring bureaucracy and paperwork? Like, if we were to declassify everything the government had today, I feel like 99% of it would just be, like, boring paperwork.
26: Yeah, you might be right about the 99%, but then there's that 1%, right? That's
25: sure.
26: What we're all after.
25: Yeah, and I guess my question is there anything resembling that 1% in what they've released today?
26: Yeah, it probably is some kind of a ratio like that, whether it's 95 to 5 or 99 to 1, whatever it is. But at the National UFO Reporting Center, we get reports every day. And what's really interesting, too, is that the day the Pentagon released all this stuff, like our reports went through the roof. So I think the whole idea of UFOs hit the American psyche, and we were just flooded with about, you know, five times as many reports as we usually get. So people were out there thinking about UFOs a lot. But we get, you know, the reports that we get can sometimes be extremely dramatic. I mean, we're talking about people who see, you know, large, structured, you know, unmistakable craft, some kind of technological craft. Some of the more common ones are things like giant triangles, right? that have been reported since the 80s that are the sizes of houses, the sizes of SUVs, or even tractor trailers floating over their house silently. And then in a split second, you know, flying off to the horizon at speeds that no human technology can match. So what's interesting about the UFO files is that there's nothing in there that matches anything about what we hear about. Uh-huh. You know, we're here, what they're releasing is some small, you know, videos of tiny little things that could be drones or possibly camera anomalies on the moon, possibly something we don't know. You know, the images are going to be analyzed, but we're not getting, like, the government's, we've got to believe that they have something on some of the things that we're being told about, right?
25: Sure.
26: Not just that they've never heard. They've certainly heard about it. Arrow's heard about it.
25: I mean, if you're getting the reports, I'm sure they've at the very least gotten the reports.
26: Yeah, they've got to be getting the reports. And even some of the pilots, you know, have reported some pretty dramatic stuff.
25: Sure. You know. Now, why do you think the government's doing it? They say it's about transparency, but from your perspective, does this feel like a really meaningful dump of classified material on this subject?
26: It feels like a first step to me.
25: Okay.
26: I mean, it's meaningful in the sense that it happened, right? This is something that hasn't happened in a long, long time. So, you know, there is an honest effort going on out there, and we've been in touch with the folks at Arrow and have been somewhat advising them on what to look for and things like that. But, you know, previously to this, there was no coordinated government effort to go out and try and find all the files. And really, that's what they're, a lot of their effort is just trying to find this stuff, right? All of these various compartmentalized agencies like the FBI, the CIA.
25: They're locked in a vault somewhere, not digitized? Like, are these files old and paper only for now?
26: I don't know. I have a feeling they're probably uncovering some paper files and maybe some filing cabinets are somewhere in a deep, dark basement somewhere that they haven't gotten to yet. Some are certainly digitized. But, you know, at least they're trying. I do believe that the guys at Arrow, and especially with the new director, John Kozlowski, are making an honest effort to try and find whatever they can and get it out there. I do think that there's probably still some agencies, you know, that have some of the top secret stuff that, you know, are going to resist and not want to release the files. So this ongoing battle of, you know, transparency versus the people who want to keep things a secret is still going on.
25: Is there anything in this dump that's worth looking at, or is it just more of the same, like a radar from a plane with something blurry, stuff like that's been declassified before? Is there any one item in there that you would recommend people to go check out?
26: I mean, it's interesting stuff, you know. If you've never seen some of the old reports from the 40s and 50s, they're certainly interesting to go look at. I mean, you've got reports of pilots seeing cylindrical craft in 1947, people seeing discs in the early 40s and 50s and 60s and things like that. So it's interesting, I'll say that. But what you're not going to find is, like, you're not going to go scoping out all these documents and diving through them all and finding some proof.
25: You're not going to see, like, that aliens visited the White House in the 1960s and brokered a deal over something. It's nothing as salacious as that.
26: There's no picture of an alien shaking President Eisenhower's hand or anything like that. I you know, if people want to see the dramatic stuff, they should come to our website.
25: Yeah.
26: And go to our databank and click on the Tier 1 reports, and then they'll see some dramatic stuff. I mean, we're talking about, you know, big craft close to people doing incredible maneuvers. We don't have any of that in the government file release. So,
25: what makes a document, a report, a video, an image genuinely interesting to you? What could have been in this current dump, or what could be in the next round of document dumps by the Pentagon that would really make you say, hey, this is something worth paying attention to?
26: You know, it's kind of common sense. It's the things that just blow your mind when you hear about them. You know,
25: yeah.
26: I mean, we get a lot of reports that people are submitting from things that happened to them back in the 60s, for instance. You know, people are getting older and the UFO stigma is kind of vaporizing. So people are feeling more free to talk about these things with their family and even to go out and look for some place to kind of report their stories. And, you know, we're talking dramatic flying saucers. I mean, there's no other way to describe it. Flying saucer sightings where, you know, big metallic discs would be hovering in somebody's yard with flashing lights circling, you know, the classic 50s, 60s movie flying saucer. These things were actually seen by a lot of people. And they are sincere. You know, we can tell, we have a sense of when somebody's trying to pull our leg or when they're trying to be sincere. Well,
25: just because someone has a sincerely held belief doesn't mean that their belief is true. And so people could believe they saw something and experienced something.
26: They could.
25: Yeah.
26: But when you get thousands and thousands of them telling you the same thing and describing the same thing, like the triangles I was describing before.
25: Sure.
26: You know, I mean, these are huge craft. You know, they could be 100 feet on a side. Sometimes people have described them as the size of football fields. And you know, they don't, you know, describe the Star Trek Enterprise or things they've seen, you know, from Star Wars. They describe like these very specific models of UFO triangles, discs, and lots of orbs. There's lots of orbs flying around out there.
25: Well, the Pentagon has just done a dump of recently declassified UFO files. And when we come back, now that these files are public, what do we actually do with them? Do we investigate them? Do we debunk them? Do we believe them? Do we panic? Or do we just admit the sky is weirder than the government has been telling us? Well, that's what we're going to continue to talk about here with Christian Stepien, the CTO of the National UFO Reporting Center.
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3: 680 CJOB. Weather.
4: A high of 17 in the forecast today and mainly cloudy this morning with a chance of showers that should clear up by this afternoon with the north wind at 40 gusting to 60. Then tonight, a few clouds with the temperature dropping down to a low of 5. On Wednesday, a high of 22 degrees with sunshine, and expect a windy day on Thursday with periods of rain and a high of 20.
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25: The Pentagon has recently declassified UFO documents. And now that these files are public, the hard part comes. What do we do with them? How do we interpret them? Do we investigate them? Debunk them? Do we believe it? Do we panic? These are the sorts of questions we're going to answer here with Christian Stepien, the CTO from the National UFO Reporting Center. Christian, welcome back to the show.
26: Glad to be here. Thanks.
25: So there's always like the day after a government dumps something that's declassified, not even in the UFO space, could be some weapons program from the 60s that surprises you, could be Cold War era stuff that's pretty shocking. Mm-hmm. How do we interpret something like this the next day? Do we just believe it's UFOs? Do we remain skeptical? What do you do when you get a document like this?
26: Oh, we remain skeptical. You know, we at the National UFO Reporting Center, get this out there. We certainly believe in non-human intelligence and some kind of non-human piloted craft. We've personally talked to enough people and seen enough reports that we're convinced beyond a shadow of a doubt that these things exist.
25: Okay.
26: Now, you know, what do you do with the government files? You know, you take them as a piece of the puzzle, I think. You know, there's some interesting stuff in there, and there's some fairly mysterious stuff. And, you know, I think the whole point of what the government is saying is that we don't know what these things are. You know, they're basically saying, hey, we've got this video, or we've got this report from the 40s or the 50s, and we can't tell you what this is. We can't tell you if it's alien. We can't tell you if it's some kind of optical camera malfunction. We can't tell you if it's a bird. You know, we just don't know. And so what's happening now, I think, is that, you know, the whole UFO community and the news media and everybody is basically devouring these reports, and people are, you know, ingesting them and running them through AI.
25: Yes.
26: And we'll see. There's going to be a lot of attention on them. And so if there's something in there to find, people will find it. But we also have to remember that this is just the first dump. You know, we're hoping to get a lot more. And the expectation is that the stuff that's coming is going to be better. So we're hoping to see some more high-def videos, some more really dramatic stuff. But time will tell whether that actually comes out or not.
25: Is there a healthy middle ground between it's definitely intelligent aliens visiting us and it's definitely true, and then the opposite point of view where nothing strange has ever happened, it's all BS, it's just a weather balloon? Is there a healthy middle ground to exist in? Because that's where I feel I exist. You know, I invited you as a guest. You're from the National UFO Reporting Center. Obviously, you've got, you know, pretty strong views on this. I don't necessarily share them, but I'm kind of skeptical. I'm okay holding up my hands and saying, I don't know. Is there a healthy middle ground to kind of live here in terms of how you view this stuff?
26: I think everybody has to make up their own mind, you know. There was an interesting study done where they took scientists and they kind of cataloged how much time they've actually spent studying the subject of UFOs. And there was a clear correlation between how much time they've spent looking at the evidence, reading the books, you know, going to sites like ours and going through reports, and how much they came to the conclusion that there was really something out there that we didn't build, right?
25: But correlation isn't causation. They may have spent that time because they believed it to begin with, right? It's a possibility, at least.
26: I think the study showed that there was a change in their belief as they got more deeply into it.
25: Okay.
26: But you're right. I mean, there is a tremendous amount of data out there, there's a tremendous amount of sensor readings and radar tracks and all kinds of stuff. You know, the people who are, I've talked to some of the people who are on the Nimitz that saw were involved in the famous 2004 case out there where they saw the tic-tac that David Fravor went out and got close to. And, you know, they were picking these things up on radar going from 80,000 feet down to 10,000 feet in a split second. Mm-hmm. And nothing can do that. And they thought, well, maybe this is a radar malfunction. But then they got their eyes on it. I mean, David Fravor actually saw it with his own eyes and chased it around. So there was something real there.
25: Yeah.
26: I personally think the evidence is going to eventually be clear to most people, probably not everyone, that there is some kind of non-human intelligence doing something here.
25: I hope you're right. I would love to believe that.
26: Yeah.
25: Let's get on to this one, because when people hear declassified UFO files, like they read just the headline, mm-hmm. they'll assume that the government has finally admitted to something huge. You know, if I were just on a major news website, I saw the headline, kept on moving on. What would you want people to know who don't really know about all this stuff when they see a headline like that?
26: Well, I would first say the government hasn't revealed anything huge to us with this dump. But it's more of a political administrative step, I think, that's the huge development here. That, again, that this has actually happened. You know, that it's not being treated like some insane, crazy subject anymore. People are taking it seriously. Even some of the old photos from NASA, you know, they're going back and retrieving the original negatives for those, and they're going to do some serious scientific analysis on those to see what some of these anomalies that were taken in some of these pictures over the moon really are. So,
25: anything you think we can look forward to in the next round of releases? Do you think it's going to be more of the same?
26: I don't know personally. I mean, we know of certainly lots of cases where the government must have records. You know, some of the UFO incursions over nuclear missile sites in the 60s, the Phoenix Lights.
25: Those ones are interesting.
26: There's a huge UFO scene over Vandenberg Air Force Base that, you know, was seen by plenty of military personnel and reported. There's got to be records of that kind of stuff. So what we're hoping is that they're going to find them and release them, and we'll see. You know, there's also, going back to the Nimitz case, you know, the people who were on the Nimitz testified to the fact that some unnamed personnel landed on the ship in a helicopter and confiscated all the hard drives with all of the radar tapes, which would be the hard proof that everybody's looking for. So there is still some effort going on to abscond and hide all this stuff. So our hope is that they break through that, right? They can maybe get those hard drives and find out what's on them.
25: Sometimes when people who pore over documents like this, they can fall perhaps too far in the deep end. Are there any rules to reading UFO files responsibly?
26: Just common sense. Just use your common sense, honestly.
25: Well, the problem with common sense is
26: there's absolutely, people misidentify things all the time. You can always have that in your back pocket and saying, you know, just because a single report talks about something doesn't mean it wasn't misidentified or it wasn't a balloon or a flock of birds or something like that. There's plenty of those out there. But there are also plenty of dramatic, you know, very close range sightings of things, you know, from very qualified observers that just, there's no possible explanation for them other than some kind of non-human technology.
25: Well, no, you could have other explanations. There's always some explanation that is non-alien.
26: Not really.
25: Well, how about this? Someone had large language model computers in the 1940s. They kept them a secret, and every image you've ever seen, every video you've ever seen has been generated by an AI that someone had, you know, back in the 40s.
26: In the 40s?
25: I'm not saying it's the explanation. I'm just saying there are other explanations, Christian.
26: I've not heard that one before.
25: It's okay. I just made it up right now. I'm just saying there is always another explanation.
26: Yeah.
25: We can't say that just because we don't have an explanation that gives evidence to the one that we think is true. Right? I actually don't know what's in those files. I'm willing to believe this stuff.
26: Yeah, the files are one thing, but, you know, there's a lot of, like I said, the files are a tiny droplet in the volume of UFO evidence that's out there. It's just a small slice of what people know about and has been reported over the years. So
25: Christian, it's been a joy talking to you. You've given me a lot to think about. Thanks for being on the show.
26: Yeah, thanks. And if anybody's ever seen a UFO, please come to our site and report it. National UFO Reporting Center, UFOCenter.com. We're trying to prove as much of this as we possibly can. Your story is important.
25: Christian Stapien is the CTO of the National UFO Reporting Center. Christian, thank you again.
26: Yeah, thanks, David.
25: Coming up, gang culture has entered social media, TikTok. But how much of these videos are real? Performance? And are the algorithm and the cops making the situation worse? It's gang talk. If you never heard about it, you'll learn about it next.
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0: From the National Newsroom of the Canadian Press, I'm Karen Rebo. Health experts say it's unclear at this point whether it's useful testing people who may have been exposed to hantavirus but don't have symptoms.
2: BC's provincial health officer says public health officials around the world are discussing the issue. This as passengers from a hantavirus-stricken cruise ship return to their home countries. Dr. Bonnie Henry says tests for some viruses aren't effective before patients develop symptoms, but she says if any of the 10 people in Canada who may have been exposed to the virus develop symptoms, health officials are ready to test and treat them. Hantavirus scientist Bryce Warner says a negative test in someone without symptoms doesn't necessarily mean they don't have the virus. Aaron Sousa, The Canadian Press.
0: Tragedy in southwestern Ontario, where police say the bodies of two boaters were pulled from the northern waters of Lake Erie near Long Point after being reported overdue on Monday. Ontario Provincial Police and the Canadian Coast Guard responded to the call at about 4 p.m. in St. Williams, Ontario. Shortly after, a passing boater actually found the missing 7-year-old child and 53-year-old adults, both from Norfolk County, about 3.5 kilometers from shore. Former Alberta Premier Jason Kenney and Calgary Liberal MP Corey Hogan told a pro-Canada event in Calgary last night that it's time for federal MPs to take a stand and fight against those who want to tear Canada apart. Kenney says Alberta separatists need to be challenged, especially by those elected to office.
8: I think federalists need to start kicking into gear here. A lot of people just find this whole thing unpleasant. And everybody knows someone they're related to or at work who is on the other side.
0: A Liberal MP is calling on Canadians to fill out their census surveys for the good of their communities. Every household and farm operator must participate, and StatCan has asked Canadians to fill out the census form by today. But some are refusing, claiming the questions violate their privacy. Kingston MP Mark Gerritsen says the census is nonpartisan and is how Canada collects the data it uses to decide how much federal funding a municipality gets and where new schools, hospitals, or clinics should be built. And those in the wedding dress business are noticing something new this wedding season. The rising popularity of GLP-1 weight loss drugs and a heightened level of size anxiety is leading to frequent alterations and new fitting policies at David's Bridal. Here's CEO Kelly Cook.
9: Our stylists in the store who serve, you know, thousands of brides at David's every month, were telling us that the brides that were coming into the appointments were so worried about the dress fitting after their body was changing. So we knew we needed to do something to serve them.
0: David's Bridal says new fitting policies will allow a dress to be held right before the wedding to guarantee it fits properly. This is the Canadian Press. In sports, Kevin Gausman earned his 2,000th career strikeout Monday night, but took the loss as the Toronto Blue Jays fell to the American League East leading Tampa Bay Rays 8-5 at Rogers Center. Gausman says he's honored to have reached the career plateau.
12: You know, to be in the same sentence as all guys I consider great pitchers, you know, for me is very humbling.
0: The Blue Jays got two home runs, though, from Andrés Giménez, who drove in all 5 runs. Last night's fifth and deciding game of the PWHL's first-round series between the Montreal Victoire and the Minnesota Frost was postponed due to player safety concerns related to an illness. But it has since been rescheduled, and the women will play tonight in Laval, Quebec. And the only Canadian NHL team left in the Stanley Cup playoffs gets back on the ice tonight for Game 4 of their second-round series. It's Montreal against the Buffalo Sabres, with the Canadiens holding a 2-1 lead in that series. From the Canadian Press, I'm Karen Rebo.
24: 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The Last Show with David Cooper.
25: Coming up this hour on The Last Show, I'm sure you've picked up your phone just for a minute to check a notification and somehow got stuck on it for an hour. Phone usage can look a lot like addiction, and in 10 minutes' time, a psychologist is going to walk us through the brain mechanisms that keep us glued to scrolling, and why the more you scroll, the harder it is to stop. Then after that, when you're dating, what hurts more, being rejected or being completely ignored? Well, towards the end of the hour, the new psychology study that shows ghosting, when someone disappears on you, might linger in your mind for a long time. So why does silence hit your brain so hard? Find out in a bit. Okay, lots to cover this hour, but let's just dive in with our first topic. There is book talk, witch talk, farm talk, and more. All communities on the social media platform TikTok. And it's pretty self-explanatory what they are. Books, witches, farmers. But you might not have heard of gang talk. That's where gang culture and violence can show up. And it's a pretty alarming trend. Let's talk about it here with criminology professor at the University of Cincinnati, John Liverso. John, welcome to the show.
1: Thank you. Nice to be here. Thank you for having me, David.
25: When I think of gangs, I think of, like, I don't know, people hanging out on the street. I think of maybe music videos portraying gang life, maybe movies, TV. It's on TikTok now. This is a platform known for, like, dances, I don't know, memes. How did gang culture go so digital, and when did this happen?
1: Oh, so gang members, just like the other members of the population, they kind of go with the trends of larger society. People in gangs are on average about 16, 17 years old. Those types of young people use social media. So it makes perfect sense, at least when you think about it, that gang members will be on social media. They've been on there since it's the advent. I followed them through MySpace a little bit, but mostly on YouTube about over a decade ago. But yeah, they're on there. It's called the digital street. So now life for gangs, members, and again, broader society, we have kind of an online, offline lives that kind of parallel each other. You're texting your friend, you're posting something, you're hanging out. So they kind of intertwine in what's been termed by my colleagues, the digital street.
25: I know this isn't necessarily what we're going to talk about, but I got to derail a little bit. Don't these gang members know that, like, law enforcement can see what they're talking about and doing on TikTok? Like, isn't this a little bit too public a forum for people who are in gangs?
1: It's so counterintuitive. You're absolutely correct. People are recording stuff that could get them apprehended by law enforcement. But again, I'll go back to the young people aspect. These are young people still going through development. Future discounting. No one thinks they're going to get caught at the right moment. This kind of pull for status and looking cool kind of outweighs the later potential risk of being arrested or of nature. So yeah, it is a thing. And yeah, they're just not thinking about it. They're looking at that first kind of status, that first kind of, you know, it was the stuff that could get immediately from posting it to look cool is what I'm trying to say.
25: Yeah, no, I was a kid. I remember just, like, doing things that, and without any regard for what the consequences would be, not even thinking about it. We were all kids once. Not that I was doing this kind of stuff, but, you know. Okay, let's get to the content. Are these videos and people hanging out on TikTok and posting things, is it just depicting gang culture or can it be influencing it as well?
1: So it's both. It's more complicated. So you have actual gang members doing actual gang-related things, which in this case, it follows these lines of, like, I call it traditional gang activities, where they take videos of themselves going through other gangs' neighborhoods. A big thing, I study gangs and Latino gangs in Chicago is one of my focal areas of research. A big thing is to go into a rival gang's neighborhood, record it, bend their street sign, put it on TikTok, put it on Facebook. So we have these kind of more, again, traditional, these things that extend from, like, gang culture as you may think about it. But there are also other avenues. We have the older generation, if you will, talking about back in their day in the barbershop talk, historical folks using, like, a digital historical archive where they take rides to a bunch of different neighborhoods. And, like, this is where this gang used to be. This was their stronghold. And then they have role-playing gangs now. So they have these kind of environments where they role play in Grand Theft Auto type games, where they put a city of Chicago in a video game, and then they go and interact. They replicate things in the streets as well. So it's really complex. It's not simplistic at all when you think of just gangs. And
25: now, are these videos? I know a lot of videos on social media, like, pretend to have couples in fights, but it's staged. Or they pretend to have fights in restaurants or arguments in public or going up to some stranger and doing something controversial, and it's staged. I know some of these videos are also real. What's the mix here? Is it people kind of pretending and performing, or are these videos real? They're actually showing real violent acts or real antagonistic acts?
1: So that's also a tricky question, and I would say on the most part, from what I've seen, but I have a research team of former gang members in Chicago, so we're kind of very in tune to what's real and what's fake. But most are real. TikTok in general as a platform, why we studied it, is it is slightly different than our older platforms. Our older platforms are network-based, so you follow your friends, you follow groups. They might recommend some, but it's generally more of things that you kind of agree to and seek out. Again, and you think about your friends on Facebook. TikTok has the For You page. And the For You page, it's based on performance and an algorithm, kind of thinks of what you watch and what you click on, and then provides you with things that they think they'll like. So this kind of expands the horizon a bit. And that's when we could get a little more into these unauthentic performances and people trying to, you know, via for likes and stuff. But in a lot of the cases, at the more local level, they are real.
3: Got it. So TikTok, it thrives on visibility, attention, virality, especially this For You page where you're just consuming random content that the algorithm is feeding you based on what it thinks you want. Do you think this algorithm promotes maybe more violent or outrageous videos that could then promote kind of gang activity? Like, is there a bit of like social media's influencing negative gang activity?
1: I'm sure it is, the attention economy to an extent. So the attention economy, and people do post these things for a reason. In some cases, they want the clicks and the likes, you know, the notoriety. TikTok has semi-stringent security placements. I'm sorry, the word is not exactly correct, but they'll take it down if it's too violent. So the algorithm does also restrict, like, you can't really beat someone up on TikTok. Facebook has a little less kind of regulations is what I'm looking for. So to an extent, they do want that the material that will draw attention, but they also regulate it, at least in the videos I've seen.
3: Now, I know we're talking about gang talk and the stereotype. This would all be negative, violent, criminal behavior. But there's stuff there that sounds a little more and looks a little more like community building than it does crime. And one would be these memorial videos. They're kind of striking examples to me. Can you tell me what these are?
1: Yeah, so the study we did, and we really wanted to find, we really wanted to see what was happening on TikTok because no one had really studied yet. So we did a descriptive analysis and we just did keyword searches. We just seen what kind of gang material, what gang talk was on there. And one of the three genres that we found was these kind of historical place-based videos. So yeah, this is generally, so Chicago, in particular, in many cities, gangs are somewhat over 50 years old of kind. So there are some histories and some storied histories and places that mean more to gangs than others. So people would drive around and would take videos of the neighborhoods. They would post old murals. At one time in the 1970s, 80s, gangs would put these whole big whitewashed murals in their neighborhood. They'd show pictures of that. But it is really kind of like a historical, like a time-honored, there's a lot of that content.
3: Considering you've studied this so much, is there anything you want parents or people to know about gang talk rather than just getting this kind of narrow view of content like this?
1: Yes. So visibility is not causation for bad things. If you think of base rate problem, so offline violence is extremely rare. These postings are extremely common. Even if they were connected, in overwhelming majority of the cases, an online interaction will not lead to any offline confrontation. So we do need to understand and think about if online activities lead to offline violence. But at the same time, we don't need to necessarily infer that, or kind of a lot of my broader research is looking at whether that's the case. And we're actually finding more of a decoupling, like the stuff online could be substituting for offline violence. So if that means if I was to fight with you online, you would then post a negative thing back rather than coming and attacking me physically. In general, we're just starting this research.
3: Cool. Well, thanks so much, Sean. It's an interesting area. I appreciate you coming on the show.
1: Thank you for having me.
3: Sean Liverso is a criminology professor at the University of Cincinnati. Coming up, ever wonder why you physically can't stop scrolling on your phone? There's a psychological reason for that. It looks like addiction, and it's kind of creepy. Details up next.
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3: Mainly cloudy this morning with a chance of showers that should clear up this afternoon. A north wind at 40 kilometers an hour gusting to 60, a high of 17. Then tonight, a few clouds with the temperature dropping down to a low of 5. You can expect sunshine tomorrow with a high of 22 degrees. And on Thursday, periods of rain and windy with a high of 20.
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5: You open your phone for one harmless little notification to check it. And then somehow 40 minutes later, you end up watching a raccoon steal soup in Kazakhstan. I call it the phone hole. Why do we get dragged into our phone? Why does it suck our attention? And why do our brains keep feeding the scroll machine? Well, that's what we're going to talk about here with Annika Brandner, a psychologist at the University of Duisburg, Essen in Germany, who studied just this. Annika, welcome to the show.
6: Thank you for having me.
5: It's such an interesting phenomenon. We go on our phone for 2 seconds to check a text, to check an email, and then we're sucked in there for an hour. What got you curious about the mechanism of all that?
6: Yeah, that's an interesting question. So you're talking about the smartphone hole. We rather talk about the problematic usage of the internet, which is a multifaceted phenomenon. So this is kind of fancy for a lot of behaviors can fall under that umbrella term. Of problematic usage of the internet. And one of them is possibly using social networks, which you might be alluding to. But there are many different other behaviors, like going online to game or going online to gamble, going online to shop. And history has shown that there are a lot of lenses through which we can look at those behaviors. Some streamlines of research say, okay, that's a very impulsive kind of behavior. Some other streamlines say it's very compulsive. And there's one streamline which the team around Matthias Brandt and I kind of stick with, which is we think it's kind of an addictive behavior that we're doing there. And so we are investigating the mechanisms that underlie addictive behavior in order to also explain how the smartphone use can become addictive.
5: Another popular label for the behavior is doom scrolling.
6: Yes.
5: Where does it cross the line from just, oh, I'm going to check my feed for 2 seconds into something that looks and resembles an addiction?
6: Yes. So that doom scrolling that you're talking about is kind of a behavior where I'm not really able to stop my behavior anymore. So I'm kind of stuck in a loop where I'm trying to get this what we call intermittent reinforcement. It's kind of a random reinforcement mechanism. So I'm not really sure about when the next reward is going to happen. I'm not sure when the next interesting news is happening to me, or when I'm going to read it, or when the next like is going to happen online in my social media account. So my brain is constantly in this alert position of willing to find that next reward. And this becomes really hard to stop for some individuals. So this might be that doom scrolling phenomenon that happens to a lot of individuals out there.
5: So why do people say they go on the feed for a short time and then end up being on there for longer? Like, what do they say? What do they describe? How do they describe what they're doing?
6: Yeah, so, well, there are several mechanisms that drive people to use the internet or certain applications. Let's talk about shopping in for a minute. So if I make the experience that shopping can relieve me from a hard day of working, my brain will remember that experience, and it will tell me the next time, okay, you remember that

0: we got, you know, we felt really, really good after shopping that pair of trousers or shopping that that shirt. So next time we should do it again. So this is some sort of a pathway that makes you feel better when you are online, and it gives you some sort of relief, possibly. And if I do that often enough, then this same behavior, although it was possibly goal-directed initially, becomes more seemingly habitualized. So it becomes more automatized. I don't really think about my behavior much, but I just do it. And those are two driving pathways, which is what we call a feels better pathway, where I experience reward and relief, pleasure and relief, and another one where I have the feeling that I have to do it. And then there's the counterpart, which is some sort of antagonist to those driving pathways, which we call the can't stop feeling. This is what we talked about when you said, okay, there's that doom scrolling phenomenon.
1: Yeah. This sounds a lot like drug addiction or other forms of addiction, where you start something to make you feel better, then you feel like you got to do it, and then you feel like you can't stop.
0: Absolutely. That's absolutely right. And what we do in research on behavioral addictions, which is also problematic usage of the internet, is we kind of recycle those ideas. So we draw on the research done in the area of substance use disorders, and we say, okay, if we can find those same mechanisms in behaviors that are internet facilitated, then we're possibly dealing with addictions as well. And so far, there are actually two behaviors that can be diagnosed as behaviors due to addictive behaviors, which are gaming disorder and gambling disorder. And especially gaming disorder was a huge benefit for the field, because we could show with all the research that we had done that this is actually an addiction, and that if we treat people in a way that we treat classical substance use disorders, but tailored to gaming disorder, we can actually help those individuals.
1: The beginning stage, that feels better stage, when you start, I don't know, for your example, shopping, you're looking through clothes that you might want to buy because, I don't know, for whatever reason. It's interesting because it genuinely, I think, does make people feel better sometimes at the beginning. What's the line between using the internet, scrolling on your phone? What's the line between using it as a healthy escape and then, like, basically you're in this cycle of addiction?
0: Well, it's a blurred line. I agree with you. And so the point where it might become problematic is when you get the feeling that you're not in control of the behavior anymore. So the odd thing, as you said, about internet usage is it is not inherently problematic. We can really use it as a beneficial tool. But as soon as you experience that you lose control over the onset or the duration or the termination of the behavior, and it causes you distress because you continue the behavior, although you might experience a loss of sleep, you're tired the next morning because you doom scrolled, or if you experience that it gets prioritized in your daily life to the extent that you neglect other activities, then psychologists would say, okay, this is reason to assume that the behavior might become a concern to the individual.
1: Now that you have a decent understanding of the addictive mechanism of the internet, if you went to social media companies, if you went to online shopping companies like an Amazon or a Facebook with the data, what do you think they would say? Do you think they would say, well, we're just providing an experience that users want?
0: Yeah, I was going to say they would be like, oh, great, thank you. So those are the mechanisms discovered that we need to keep people on our applications. That's a tricky question, which is especially relevant to the gaming industry and which is much debated. So how much research that we offer is probably also streamlined into making applications even more addictive.
1: Yeah.
0: And sometimes science is far behind to what industry has already discovered. But yes, I mean, it's the same thing, looked through different lenses, right?
1: Well, the subtext of what I was saying is I'm not sure these companies would do anything about it. They're happy to have these users. So what would you recommend to people that as they hear you describe this cycle, they're thinking, okay, maybe that's me or maybe that's a loved one. How do we break addictive internet use, online shopping, gaming, gambling, things like this?
0: So if there are people out there having the impression by now that they could have difficulties in regulating their behaviors and that they experience a significant amount of suffering due to their behaviors, I would say talk to a clinician, get some help. There are treatment opportunities and also preventative interventions out there, even in form of apps, which is kind of sarcastic, but it still works.
1: I know. I've always thought that's funny, yeah.
0: But get out there, reach out for help. There are things that that help and that are much investigated.
1: Well, Annika Brantner is a psychologist at the University of Duisburg, Essen in Germany. Annika, I've enjoyed the chat. Thanks for discussing your research with me.
0: Thank you so much. Much appreciated, David.
1: Just ahead, let's talk AI. It's creeping into courtrooms, but can a machine understand guilt, mercy, or doubt? Should artificial intelligence be used in the criminal justice system? Or is the human messiness of justice actually the point? That discussion in a few moments' time.
2: Don't let the conversation end here. 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
1: AI can write essays, generate art, and it can even help make courtroom decisions. But should a machine ever decide who's guilty, what their punishment should be, and whether they should be shown mercy? Or is human, I mean real human doubt, the whole point of justice? Well, we're here to discuss that with Professor of Government at Wesleyan University, Sonali Chakravarti. Sonali, welcome to the show.
25: Thanks for having me.
1: I get so scared when I hear about AI in the courtroom, even with like lawyers using it to cite cases. Is that the common idea here, that people are worried about AI in criminal justice, or are there people excited about it?
25: I think there are lots of people who are excited about it. As you say, lawyers are using it to help with research, to help prepare witnesses, to help understand evidence. Judges are using it to research the cases they're offering opinions on. So we know it's being used in all of these different ways, but I'm interested in thinking about the ultimate question: should it ever be used to decide guilt? And I think that's a much more complicated question than using it as a tool for research or help with writing or understanding evidence.
1: At the risk of derailing too much, that sci-fi movie Minority Report, where those, you know, AI robot beings try to figure out whether you've committed crimes before you're going to commit them. Like, it's a little dystopian to me, the idea that I could be in a courtroom and a computer decides my fate.
25: Have you seen this movie Mercy that's on Amazon right now? It's with Chris Pratt.
1: No, I haven't, but tell me about it.
25: So in the movie, Chris Pratt has been accused of killing his wife. And instead of appearing before a judge and a jury, he appeared before an AI judge. And the AI judge says, you have 90 minutes to prove to me that you didn't kill your wife. Right now, the evidence stands at 97.5% likely that you did do it. If you can bring it down below 90%, you're acquitted. If not, you will face capital punishment. So this is supposed to be a dystopian version of Los Angeles in the not-too-distant future, where we've outsourced judging to AI. And the movie at first is rightly skeptical about this. They're like, how is this going to happen? We're supposed to feel bad for Chris Pratt that he's in this situation and that he only has a short amount of time. But there's the sense of this judge is going to be more fair than a biased judge or jury that can be swayed by the media or by perceptions of the defendant. So this will be a more efficient, less prejudiced version of justice. And throughout the movie, we see how Chris Pratt tries to defend himself, and sometimes the judge accepts the mitigating evidence, and sometimes the judge discards it. I won't give away the ending, but I will say that while the movie expresses some skepticism about this type of judging system, at the end, there's a lot of hope, I feel, and that worried me, because we can think of a reasons why a judge would be better, but that would be giving up too much on real people deciding cases like this.
1: Well, I think that's the crux of what I want to talk about with you, because even if these machines could somehow in the future be better at weighing the facts probabilistically, saying you have a 90% chance you murdered your wife, Chris Pratt, that's kind of forgetting the whole point of like what happens in the jury deliberation room. Jurors have to grapple with the moral consequences of what they've done. They have to wear the burden of knowing that they chose that person had to be guilty. And to me, that's such an important part of justice, that your peers did that.
25: Right. So you were really focusing on that, like, the fact that punishment is such a serious consequence, and it's like the worst thing that can happen to you. Like, the state is punishing you for something. And the way the U.S. and other systems have been set up is that the state can't do that to you unless a group of jurors have decided, like, yes, you are guilty of this and you should be punished. I should say that in the U.S., very few cases go to jury trial, actually.
1: Sure.
25: Most cases, the vast majority, are settled by a plea bargain, which is someone pleading guilty and a judge giving them their sentence. But there's still the possibility of a jury trial that I think really sort of sets up a lot of the legal system. But just like you're saying, we want people to say, like, we were looking at this specific case, we think this person did it, and then they should be punished. And it's like this very important check on the power of the legal system.
1: Now, jurors in trials, we've heard this on TV a million times, this phrase, beyond a reasonable doubt, is there a solid definition for that? Or is there kind of like a personal thing? You're relying on a juror to decide what that means. What does it mean for someone to be guilty beyond a reasonable doubt?
25: So a lot of people who come to jury duty have heard this term. And when they are sitting in a trial, they really want the judge to kind of spell out, like, this is what reasonable doubt means. Here are some examples. This is what you should think about. And they want judges to say these things. But what the court has ruled is that judges should give a more minimalist definition for this. They should say doubt that a reasonable person may hold. They might say reasonable doubt means that you're firmly convinced of the evidence. But what they're trying to do when they give these minimal definitions is make jurors think about it for themselves and discuss it as a group once they get into the jury room. So once they've heard the charges and their instructions and they all go into the room together, they're supposed to hash out, like, what does reasonable doubt mean to you? Like, and even before thinking about the specifics of the case, like trying to understand this standard, because it is the most important concept that we have.
1: AI can identify patterns very well. It can correlate things. It can go deep. It can analyze videos, facts, but it can't do any of the things we're talking about. And for that reason, I don't think they should be used in courtrooms. Do you agree or disagree with that position?
25: I agree with that. No, and we're on the same page with this, that we want people to hear the evidence. And even when it's messy and confusing and, hard to understand, we want people to be thinking about it. And we want them to bring in their own life experiences when that's relevant. We want people to disagree with other people when they say, I think this happened because of this reason. And so another juror will say, no, like, I think this. We want all of that discussion in the jury room. And then ultimately, we want them to come to a consensus on a verdict, not guilty or guilty. And as you say, AI can come at some aspects of answer some of the questions that people have about the evidence. But what AI can't do is really grapple with so many of the different aspects of evidence that we need to think about. And also to say, like, does this person deserve to be punished? And make the decision that in our society, the one we live in, that we care about, we want this person to be punished or to be found not guilty. And this is what I mean by human jurors are important because they take responsibility for the verdict. I don't think an AI tool can ever take responsibility for a verdict like this.
1: What about other uses of it in the court system? For example, like figuring out how much bail should be for a person. The computer assesses what their income is, what the crime is, other facts of the case, and then spits out a number, or assisting with legal research. These are more kind of like gray areas. What do we think about those?
25: I'm more sympathetic to those. I think if they can improve the process, streamline it, even help defendants, because oftentimes we know that racial prejudice comes into the legal system in all these different aspects, including bail. So if there was more tailored information on defendants that would help a judge make decisions, I worry about it with sentencing because we know the what's called the anchor effect in psychology, that if an AI tool spits out, like, this person should get 7.3 years or something like that, even when a judge knows that they can take into account all of these other considerations, they might still come back to something very close to that because this machine has told them that, and they trust that the machine, as a large language model, can access many more things than one human brain. So why not defer to the machine itself? And I worry that even if you and I agree that humans should be jurors, that the more we use AI in our everyday lives, the harder it's going to be to make big decisions without it. So when we're called to do jury duty, we'll be like, okay, fine, I get that it's me and not an AI tool, but I don't feel comfortable.
1: Yeah, that's the one time I think it's good, when I get called for jury duty, because I got someplace to be. I'm too busy. Let a computer do it for me. I'm kidding, of course. Do you think courts will listen to concerns like we're voicing now? Or do you think in 50 or 100 years, it'll be like the movie with Chris Pratt, where you just show up, a computer judge says, we think you did this crime, prove to us why you didn't?
25: I'm hopeful that it will not go in that direction, but I think we will see AI being used much more in the legal system, and people really entertaining this idea of what's so great about humans. Like, humans make mistakes all the time. They're racist. They take shortcuts. Wouldn't a machine be better? So I think we are in danger of making basically like the machine like a type of god to like ask all of the difficult questions to, rather than sitting with very messy questions that bring up a lot of doubt.
1: Sonali, thank you. Sonali Chakravarti is a professor of government at Wesleyan University. Coming up after the break, what hurts more in dating, being rejected or being erased? There's a new study that finds ghosting can leave people emotionally stuck for a long time. Ghosting is when the person you're dating disappears on you. So why does that silence hijack your brain's need for closure? Details in a few moments.
24: Be the guest we didn't know we needed. Call 1-888-505-6644. That's 1-888-505-6644. The Last Show with David Cooper.
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32: A high of 17 in the forecast today and mainly cloudy this morning with a chance of showers that should clear up by this afternoon with the north wind at 40 gusting to 60. Then tonight, a few clouds with the temperature dropping down to a low of 5. On Wednesday, a high of 22 degrees with sunshine, and expect a windy day on Thursday with periods of rain and a high of 20.
24: 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He does both. 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
1: When When you're dating, how hard does being ghosted, being completely ignored by the person you're trying to date, well, how much does it hurt? There's a study showing the silence might sting longer than an outright rejection, because without that closure, your brain might keep trying to get answers that never come. I'm here with someone who has researched ghosting. Her name is Alessia Talari, and she is a social psychology researcher at the Catholic University of Milan in Italy. Alessia, welcome to the show.
3: Hi, thank you for having me.
1: Ghosting's such a fun topic. What made you want to research how people feel when they're ghosted?
3: It seems like ghosting has become so common nowadays. Everybody's talking about it. Many people have experienced it. And also many people have performed it. And so many people just think that ghosting others is easier than rejecting them, and it's also less painful for the other person. So they just believe that disappearing and without saying anything, without hurting them explicitly, is easier for both of them. And I was wondering, is this the case, or does it actually hurt more than just knowing what is going on?
1: So how did you find out that ghosting is maybe easier for the person who does the ghosting, but not so easy for the person who is left with questions, who's left wondering what happened to this person I was dating?
3: Yeah, so what we did in this case was actually ghosting people. So we coupled our participants, young adults, with other people that they thought they were participants, but they were actually confederates working with us, a research assistant who behaved in a way that was agreed upon with us. And at some point, after 3 days of very brief conversations via chat, they would either ghost them or reject them, or in a third case, just continue with the conversation. And then we asked participants to fill out a short questionnaire to try and understand what they felt, how they felt about the relationship and the other person, and so we could monitor their reaction over time.
1: Well, that's kind of interesting, monitoring the reaction unfolding in real time. Are there phases to it if I'm being ghosted? Like when it first happens a few days later, does it sort of shift over time?
3: Yes, that was actually the most interesting result that we had. At first, when we are ghosted, we have a negative reaction that is very similar to when we are rejected. So we basically feel bad. We experience negative affect, negative emotions. Some of our basic psychological needs are threatened. So we do not feel good. And that's the same for rejection. But after a few days, people who are rejected can actually cope with the situation very well. They can recover, and they make sense of it, and they move on potentially. While ghosted people, they cannot do that. It seems like they're stuck in this situation in which they don't know what's going on, if the other person actually left, if they're coming back, if they did something wrong. And so they cannot cope with it, and they remain in this sort of gray area in which they don't know.
1: It sounds like closure is much better than uncertainty. Like uncertainty is the real villain here. Why are we so bad? Why are our minds so bad at dealing with a situation that has no clear ending or no clear explanation versus a situation that is hurtful, like rejection, but is definitely something that just ended?
3: Yeah, in general, we don't like uncertainty as people. So we like to make sense of the world we live in, of the situations that we are experiencing. And that's one issue. The other is potentially that just being left completely in the dark and being ignored completely is very threatening for us, because we feel completely ignored and completely inexistent, basically. It's like if the person does not exist at all, it's just completely nothing.
1: As the person who was ghosted, how might I feel about the person who ghosted me? Do I have like negative feelings about them? Do I think they have bad morals or values? Like, do I judge them? Do I think they're a bad person if they ghosted me?
3: Yeah, in our study, actually, what we call the social perception of the other person. So what we think, how we evaluate the other person is worse when we are ghosted than when we are not. And especially in terms of morality. So we feel that the other person was unfair, dishonest, immoral towards us. And even more than when we are rejected.
1: Now, you mentioned when we first started speaking that people feel that ghosting is somehow kinder than politely rejecting them. Can we put that idea to rest? Can we put the nail in the coffin that ghosting is kind and just tell people, hey, if you're going to do it, it's maybe selfish. It's kinder for you because you don't have to deal with the other person's feelings, it seems, but it's actually not kind for them.
3: Yeah, from our studies, it seems like this is the case. Actually, it's not better to ghost others. We should try, if it's safe, obviously, for us, to just even send a brief message saying, you know, I'm not interested in you anymore. I'm not interested in going on with this conversation. Just something very brief, like we actually had in our study, was just, I'm not interested in going on with this anymore. But this can still provide some closure to the other person. So it's still better than just vanishing.
1: So what is it about that short message, I'm not interested, that helps people move on? And were you surprised with how quickly people moved on?
3: Yeah, kind of. Actually, this was not a very long or a very important relationship. So, you know, in real life, it could still take a little bit more, even after just an outright rejection. But just knowing something, you know, just knowing that this is over can help us to move on.
1: Can you tell me more about the effects of being ghosted? Like, how does that person feel? Are they more likely to feel lonely? Are they more likely to withdraw? Are they more likely not to get back out there and try to meet other people as quickly?
3: Yeah, so when it happens, we found that people experience very negative emotions. So sadness, anxiety, anger, also some of our very basic social needs are threatened. For instance, the need to belong, so the need to feel that we are connected to others is also thwarted, but also our self-esteem, so we feel worse about ourselves. We feel like others do not recognize our existence as meaningful. We do not feel in control. So this seemed to be what we experience internally. And in terms of behavior, what we saw is that people tend to behave less pro-socially, so they tend to engage less. But especially with ghosting, it looks like it's something that happens with time. So while rejected people, they declare that they did not want to interact with this person anymore and that they wanted to stay alone, to be alone, right when it happened, with ghosted people, it took a little bit longer, potentially because they were expecting the other to reconnect and they were like waiting for it. Yeah.
1: You're making me feel like a bad person because I have ghosted someone once or twice many years ago, but I've also been ghosted myself. So I should have known better because that kind of hurt. Are people who are ghosted more likely to ghost others, or you're not sure?
3: Well, actually, I mean, first, we probably all have ghosted at some point in our lives, and we probably got ghosted. It doesn't seem there is a relationship between the two. It's just that probably right now, ghosting is very popular, and so most people have been on both sides. But yeah, I do not think there is a clear relationship established in the literature.
1: Any advice if someone is being ghosted right now and it stings and they want that closure and they're just not getting it? What can we do if we are the one on the other end of that ghosting?
3: Yeah, I would say first, just set some boundaries. If you're not getting responses, just try to move on and probably engage with other people that you know are connected with you, who love you, have a relationship with you and can really make you feel like you belong.
1: Well, Alessia, I've enjoyed chatting with you about ghosting. I appreciate you sharing your research on the program. Thanks for being here.
3: Thank you so much for having me.
1: Alessia Tellari is a social psychology researcher at the Catholic University of Milan in Italy. All right, Monday night last show, done. I'm telling you that because the show's over. That's a wrap on it. I appreciate you tuning in. We'll be back tomorrow night because after all, this is not the last show. I mean, it's not the last show. It is the last show, but that's just the name of the show. Any minute now, I'll stop talking. And that minute is right now. Thanks again. Good night.
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34: Good morning, I'm Sarah McCarthy. A vigil has been held in a small Manitoba community for a man who died following a shocking and fatal assault. The vigil was in front of Cameron Hewley's home in St. Anne's, Manitoba, to remember the late father and local chef. The 49-year-old died earlier this month after RCMP say he was found with life-threatening injuries at a home in the community and later taken to hospital, where he died hours later. Hewley's friend, Reg DeCharmeau, says they still can't believe Hewley's death is real.
35: He was very involved with the community, and it just, this evening, it just shows. This is just a fraction of the people that are going to be here. There's still more people pulling up. It's really amazing to see a community coming together for a person who cared.
34: Mounties are investigating Hewley's death as a homicide, and no arrests have been made. During a sentencing hearing Monday, a provincial court judge said a former Manitoba hockey coach groomed her underage victim through frequent personal messages and blurred professional boundaries. Global News' Marnie Blunt reports.
36: A judge handed down a 6-year sentence Monday to a former hockey coach who admitted to luring and sexually assaulting a teenage girl. 31-year-old Madison Billick was arrested in 2023 and initially charged with 15 sex crime offenses in connection to grooming and sexually exploiting a youth hockey player she coached. The offenses occurring between October 2019 and February 2021. At the time, Billick was in her mid-20s and the victim was 15. Billick pleaded guilty in 2024. The judge said Billick used her position of trust and authority to lure and exploit the victim, saying, quote, the offending was not a one-time lapse in judgment. It persisted for 16 months and was carried out in secrecy, deception, and repeated violations of the victim. The victim cannot be identified due to a publication ban. The judge also handing down other conditions for Billick, including registering as a sex offender, not contacting the victim while serving her sentence, not contacting anyone under the age of 16, and not using Snapchat. Marnie Blunt, Global News.
34: Only a fraction of child luring cases end in an arrest. That's according to RCMP Corporal Gord Olson with the Internet Child Exploitation Unit.
0: It is very prolific. We're seeing 20 to 40 new investigations a week.
34: It comes after an Ohio man was arrested in connection with a cross-border investigation earlier this year. That investigation was launched back in December after the family of a 10-year-old Manitoba girl told police that she had shared explicit photos of herself with a person that she believed was a teenage boy. Olson says it's easy for cases like this to fly under the radar.
0: If the child isn't telling the parents or the parents aren't, you know, looking at the child's devices and the social media platforms, then it can go unnoticed and go on and on for quite a long time.
34: Olson says social media companies are also obligated to report any suspicious activity to police, but he says those cases are few and far between. RRC Polytech's main campus has once again been tagged as a measles exposure site. Global's Jeff Braun has details.
2: The province says anyone who was at the Notre Dame campus last Wednesday or Thursday may have been exposed to the virus. On Friday, public health officials asked anyone who was at the campus last week, Monday and Tuesday, to watch for symptoms as well. The latest numbers from the province confirm there are 549 measles cases in Manitoba so far this year. That's more than the rest of the provinces and territories combined. Jeff Braun, Global News.
34: Gas prices remain high this week as we close in on the very first long weekend of the warmer months. According to Gas Buddy, Canadians have gone from paying on average $1.40 a liter last summer to more than $1.83 a liter for regular now. In addition to a lack of a peace deal between the U.S. and Iran, Gas Buddy's Patrick Tahan says refinery issues south of the border isn't helping either.
11: Five refineries were having unexpected outages at the same time that typical seasonal maintenance was ongoing. There is some relief there that could be coming in the next few days, so that could potentially offset a rise in retail gas prices.
34: He says to expect volatility throughout the summer. And remember to fill out your census forms today if you haven't already. Jeff Bowlby of Stats Canada says the questions you get depend.
12: The short form is 12 questions, so age, sex, gender, and some language questions. On the long form, which goes out to one in four households across the country, we collect more information. In there, there's information on labor market, there's information on immigration status, ethnicity questions, Indigenous questions.
34: Canada collects this data to decide how much federal funding a municipality gets and where new schools, hospitals, or clinics should be built. It's 6:05.
18: A few showers ending this morning, then a mix of sun and cloud. Southeast wind becoming northwest, 40 to 60 kilometers an hour with a high of 17. For tonight, fog developing overnight, northwest wind 30 to 50 with a low of 5. Tomorrow, sunny and 22. Thursday, cloudy with a 60% chance of showers. Windy with a high of 20. It is 7 degrees and the wind is north-northwest, 42 gusting 53 kilometers an hour. Outside 680 CJOB. 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Hello there, Mackling and McGarry. 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Fuel your golf game before you play and never golf on empty. Overnight rain. Were you awoken at all by storm activity, Mr. Mackling?
19: No, I guess I was sleeping better than I thought. You were saying that there was some thunder, some lightning last night. I'm just going on a lightning map here, lightningmaps.org, to see if you can go back in time. This has got live lightning strikes across North America, but I'm trying to see if we can go back in time.
18: What site is that?
19: It's called lightningmaps.org.
18: Okay.
19: Thunder and lightning around Duluth, Lake Superior right now. East of the Twin Cities, a little band south into Iowa. Pretty quiet in the United States right now. It's kind of weird for this time of year. Our good friend Gary says April showers are greening things up nicely. It does still feel like April out there, no question about it. But yeah, thunder. Did that impact you or no? You think maybe it did?
18: I think so, because when I woke up, I remembered thinking that I had been awoken by something loud,
1: potentially Thunder. The way that I remember it, it was like a really slow build rumble that just got louder and louder and louder. And I think it woke me up for a second, but then it just got soaked up into my dream. So whatever I was dreaming about, that became part of that. And I think I had convinced myself that it wasn't Thunder, that something else was going on, and I don't know. And then when I woke up, I was entirely unsure if I had imagined all of that, if that was all
19: so
1: part
19: you're imagining,
1: of my dream.
19: Imagining the imagining.
1: Yeah.
19: Okay.
1: Then, but then my cabbie, when he picked me up, he said he was awoken by really loud thunder, okay. And he pinned it at around 150 this morning. So I guess there was some pretty loud thunder overnight, but it was the only disturbance that I can recall that was loud enough to wake me up.
19: Well, speaking of 150, let us know, by the way, did you get thunder, lightning, 204-780-6868? We've got gas prices below $1.50. Surrender telling us, good morning, CJOB family. Gas price on McPhillips, $1.89. Co-op, Mobile, Petro-Canada, and Domo. So once again, we've got some gigantic discrepancies depending on where you are around the city.
1: McPhillips.
19: It's the hotbed of the gas war these days. So you may want to venture to that part of town.
1: Thank you for that update. Very much appreciated with the price of gas. And we're going to talk next half hour about how the price of gas is affecting Canadians' summer travel plans. But speaking of those who travel here in the spring, I saw one of the funniest things ever for spring yesterday, partly because I was completely oblivious to it, if not for the sign. So I took my car in yesterday to Murray Chev to get my tires swapped out. And Murray Auto Group, by the way, celebrating 100 years this year, so that's pretty cool. But so I dropped it off at about 11:15. They came to pick me up around 1:45. So I was sitting in the lobby. I saw them pulling my car into the lot. So I go outside and I see this pillar or this post, you know, an orange post outside the door with a piece of paper on with a sign that says, please be aware there is a goose sitting on eggs in the corner by the door. So I look up. Like approximately 3 feet from this pillar is indeed a goose right in the corner. It's just sort of tucked into the corner there, looking at me. Didn't hiss at me or nothing like that. But I thought, of all the places to pick, you pick a high traffic spot like that where there are people coming and going, coming and... Like, remember the... When we were at Polo Park, we had those same two geese,
19: yes,
1: who were like sentinels in the area. And it's actually fun to see the people who have moved in to where we used to be. They have now taken up the watch.
19: Still dealing with these geese.
1: Yeah, they're still there. And the one year they decided to nest in the planter outside of Marshall's. And they would hiss at customers, and it was a headline story because customers were trying to go in and these geese were taking a run at them. Why? Is it the median by the taxation center on Stapon? They often will decide that's where they want to lay their eggs.
19: Oh yeah, we had you go by the taxation center there because they've got that man-made lake.
1: Yeah,
19: right. And so it's a absolute refuge for geese. We used to have a nesting pair at New Flyer in the parking lot, gravel parking lot. I could probably walk you to the post. In the parking lot on the, I guess it's the east side of the staff parking lot. Gravel parking lot, and there would be those two geese there every spring. I know they mate for life. I think they also, they've got something going on in their goose brains. They know exactly where they are, and it's like, yeah, this is my nesting site, and forever it will be so.
1: Yeah, that's mind-blowing to me.
19: Yes.
1: I like to talk about them. Why are they so stupid where they pick their spots? But clearly there's something else going on in there. Like that, I wonder, let's say maybe they picked a spot and then it gets developed. like maybe it was nature before, but then it gets developed, but their internal radar says this is where we must go.
19: Well, that auto park where Murray is, how long has that even been there? It's been less than 30 years, right?
1: Yeah.
19: Around 30 years?
1: I bought my first car in that Waverly Auto Mall, and that would have been early 2000s.
19: Yeah, would have been fairly new then.
1: Yeah.
19: I'll do some research there. This sounds like a job for our friend Barrett Miller.
1: It's been a while since we've talked to him.
19: I think we might have to reach out to him and find out, re-educate ourselves on the geese and why they do the things they do. Why do we hate them so much? Why do they seem to hate us? Cobra chickens.
1: In the meantime, after we check your forecast, doctors are trying to reiterate this is not another COVID-19. Details next on The Start.
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19: So those showers we've been seeing in the overnight hours, they should end this morning. Then turning to a mix of sun and cloud, southeast wind becoming northwest, 40 gusting to 60. We're already seeing wind out there this morning. Clear sky tonight, fog developing in the overnight early morning hours of tomorrow. Northwest wind, 30 gusting to 50, a low of 5 degrees, sunshine and high of 22 tomorrow. I hate to tell you, but that's about as good as it gets for the next few days. Cloudy Thursday, 60% chance of showers, windy, and a high of 20. Wind out of the north-northwest already, 42, gusting to 53. It is 7 degrees under a mostly cloudy sky outside 680 CJOB. 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
1: It is understandable. The hantavirus outbreak on the MV Hondius cruise ship is triggering unease and flashbacks to the COVID-19 pandemic, but doctors underscore there are big differences between these two diseases.
19: As Global's Mike Armstrong explains, the virus has already been tracked and managed by doctors for decades.
8: It is impossible to miss the parallels. An outbreak of a virus on a cruise ship and people being forced into quarantine, it feels like we've been down this road before.
9: This disease is not COVID.
8: Well, health officials insist hantavirus is not a repeat of the coronavirus pandemic, and some of those officials are the same people who got us through.

0: It's usually between people in the same household, intimate partners, or people providing medical care. But the bigger difference is that health officials this time know what they're dealing with.
1: This is a virus that we've known about for about 30 years. There's been prior outbreaks with this virus, several of them. All of them have been quelled with routine public health measures.
0: One of the worst outbreaks was in this Argentine village back in 2018. There were 34 cases after a birthday party. 11 people died. Victor Diaz was identified as patient zero. He survived. His wife did not. Diaz says he went downhill quickly. The same day he went to the hospital, he fell unconscious and didn't wake up for 2 days. Hantavirus is now considered endemic in the region. People have had to learn to live with it. Because it's usually passed from rodents, people do things like wear masks working around garbage.
2: Porque me quiero cuidar.
0: This man says he's careful. Rodents may have been in the trash bin. Now, controlling outbreaks means contact tracing and quarantining. They've been successful so far. The major difference with the cruise ship outbreak is because it's international, it is more complicated. Mike Armstrong, Global News, Montreal.
3: And here's a little bit of an example, Brett, of how this has sort of got stuck into our psyche and our everyday lives just in the last week here. Last night, the Professional Women's Hockey League canceled Game 5 of the PWHL Walter Cup playoffs between Montreal and Minnesota at Place Belle in Laval. And so they've postponed the game due to player safety concerns related to illness. This is from the PWHL website. The decision was made following consultation with medical personnel and in accordance with the league's commitment to the health and well-being of players, fans, staff, and all those involved in the competition. A rescheduled date for the game will be announced as soon as medical guidance determines it is appropriate to resume play. An update will be provided to fans within the next day. Medical assessment has determined that the symptoms are not consistent with hantavirus.
4: You can read more at globalnews.ca. In the meantime, acting what's coming up in sports.
3: Yesterday, there were some unexpected changes at Blue Bomber training camp. Cam Poitras has your details coming up at 6:25. McGarry has your weather details next.
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5: Few showers ending this morning, then a mix of sun and cloud. Northwest wind 40 to 60 kilometers an hour, the high 17. Tonight clear with some fog overnight. Northwest wind 30 to 50, the low 5. Sunny and 22 tomorrow. Thursday, 60% chance of showers, windy with a high of 20. It is 7 outside 680 CJOB. 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
7: Good morning, Cam Poitras with you at 625. As day three of training camp opens, the Bombers continue to show some unexpected changes. CJOB's Derek Taylor reports.
8: Cam Allen started 11 games at safety, including the playoffs, and intercepted three passes last season. But in this year's camp, he's been relegated to the second team. Rhett Cramdy has taken over at safety, and Michael Griffin is into the starting lineup. Griffin played a ton of snaps last season as the seventh defensive back, so starting would not be a big change. He's already very familiar with Cramdy, Evan Holm, and Dietrich Nichols.
9: Well, we rely on a lot of trust between each other, right? Like, JY gives us a lot of freedom, and so the more chemistry we have, the better we know each other and the person next to you. So it helps you create a better plan and, you know what the guy next to you is going to do so that you guys can get the thing done. And then you also know how to communicate with everyone else, so chemistry is a huge part of it.
8: Griffin says the left knee injury that knocked him out of the final seven games of last season is all healed, so he's ready for all the snaps defensive coordinator Jordan Younger will give him. Blue Bomber training camp reports are brought to you by QP204, representing healthcare support workers in the WRHA and Shared Health.
7: Last night in the Stanley Cup playoffs, Ross Colton and Parker Kelly each scored in the third period for Colorado as the Avalanche beat the Minnesota Wild 5-2 in Game 4 on Monday night to take a 3-1 lead in the second round series. Meanwhile, two fines were handed out by the NHL's Department of Player Safety following Game 3 of the second round series versus Buffalo and Montreal, as max levies were handed out to Sabres forward Beck Malenstein for interference against Habs netminder Jakub Dobish and Montreal defenseman Arber Jacki for roughing Sabres forward Sam Carrick. Illness has forced the postponement of Game 5 of the PWHL semifinal between Montreal and Minnesota. The game will go today instead at the Place Bell in Laval, Quebec. In PEI at the Centennial Cup, the Junior A Hockey National Championship saw the SJHL champion Flin Flon Bombers defeat the Greater Sudbury Cubs 6-4 after dropping their previous two contests. The unbeaten MJHL champion Niverville Nighthawks play the other unbeaten team in their group, the Canmore Eagles, this afternoon. The Winnipeg Sea Bears are back in town practicing at the Sport Manitoba courts downtown. It'll be three more days of practice leading into Saturday's home opener at Canada Life Center, which will be live on 680 CJOB against Saskatoon. Tip-off at 7 o'clock. Last night in the NBA playoffs, Chet Holmgren made a tie-breaking dunk with 32.8 seconds to play as the Oklahoma City Thunder swept the Los Angeles Lakers out of the second round with a 115-110 victory. Donovan Mitchell tied an NBA playoff record with 39 points in the second half as the Cavaliers even their second-round series against the Detroit Pistons at 2 apiece with a 112-103 result. And Jonathan Aranda hit a home run and drove in three as the AL East leading Tampa Bay Rays defeated the Blue Jays 8-5, the Rays' 15th win in their last 17 games. Download the Jets at Noon podcast free now on Apple, Spotify, or face-to-face on YouTube, and take Jets at Noon wherever you want, wherever you go. I'm Cam Poitras. That's your sports.
10: Katie, I did something really, really bad. I drank way too much last night and apparently told Josh everything. How I've liked him since 7th grade, and he kind of just stared at me awkwardly. Yep, I'm so embarrassed. Ugh. Katie, I did something really, really bad. I drank way too much last night and ended up driving home after that party, and I'm at the police station. I'm so scared.
11: Last night's story could have had a different ending. Don't drink and drive.
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15: Good morning, I'm Sarah McCarthy. A few dozen people in St. Anne's got together last night to remember a man police believe is a homicide victim. Residents of the small Manitoba community united in front of Cameron Hewley's home, commemorating the late father and local chef. On May 2nd, he was found with life-threatening injuries at a home in the community. After RCMP got a call about a serious assault, he was rushed to hospital where he died a few hours later. Hewley's friend, Reg DeChambeau, says the community is still in shock.
16: It's really emotional. Still a very sensitive topic. It just doesn't feel like it's real.
17: A judge handed down a six-year sentence Monday.
15: Mounties are still investigating the assault with no arrests made at this point, which St. Anne's residents have expressed concern about. A former Winnipeg hockey coach who admitted to sexually assaulting a teenage player has been sentenced to 6 years in prison. Madison Billick was accused of having an inappropriate sexual relationship with the girl between 2019 and 2021. Lawyer and Graham James assault survivor Greg Gilhooley is hopeful seeing relatively tougher sentencing in these types of cases compared to years past.
18: Child sexual assault and abuse is effectively the murder of a child's soul, and it should be treated as such. And so I am encouraged that we're moving from a horrible place where Graham James would get 2 years for hundreds of sexual assault. Six is better than two, but is six enough?
15: Billick initially faced 15 charges and pled guilty to luring and sexual assault. She was in her 20s at the time of the offenses, which started when the victim was 15. The recent arrest in a child luring case could spur parents into action about online safety. That's according to RCMP Corporal Gord Olson with the Internet Child Exploitation Unit. RCMP say a 10-year-old was lured into sending sexually explicit materials of herself over social media and text messages to someone that the girl believed was a teenage boy. A family member discovered this and called police. A 32-year-old man from Ohio was arrested a few months later. Olson says it's important that parents talk to their kids.
19: Checking on your kids, what they're doing, who they're talking to, ask them, have those conversations. If they don't know who they're talking to or can't tell you who they all are, then maybe they shouldn't be talking to that person or having those conversations with those so-called friends that they have online.
15: Olson says while a few cases are reported by social media companies, the majority are being reported by family members who are learning too late what has happened to their child. One of our city councillors believes we need to make more headway in addressing the drug crisis in Winnipeg. Sherry Rollins of Fort Rouge East Fort Garry says the city doesn't have enough resources itself, hoping that the provincial and federal governments will offer supports.
20: Manitoba looks quite different than our provincial counterparts crisscrossing the country. We look very different. We are chronically underfunded in mental health and addictions, and we don't have addictions within the primary health system, and that is an incredible barrier.
15: Rollins also says a safe drug consumption site can be part of the solution. The city is hosting its next community forum on the site this evening at 349 Henry Avenue from 6 to 9. The Workers' Compensation Board of Manitoba is returning $90 million to employers after a year-end surplus. The WCB says the positive financial performance reflects, quote, responsible stewardship, strong investment returns, and careful oversight of the workers' compensation system. Kevin Rebeck of the Manitoba Federation of Labor isn't a fan of the rebate, saying workplace injury rates are up in our province in recent years.
0: We have the worst injury rates every year since we've been giving these surpluses in the $100 million range to employers. We already pay the lowest rates in the country. Meanwhile, we have an epidemic of violence in Manitoba workplaces up 50%. We have 128 workers who've died in those 5 years.
15: Rebeck would rather see the money spent on programs and training to help out employers and workers reduce the number of workplace injuries and violence. And in some health news, public health officials around the world continue to grapple with the science of testing as passengers from an Atlantic cruise ship hit with hantavirus return to their home countries. 10 passengers who arrived recently in Canada are showing no symptoms but are quarantined or are self-isolating, depending on the possibility of exposure. Experts say it is not clear whether it's useful to test people who may have been exposed to hantavirus but don't even have symptoms. University of Saskatchewan hantavirus scientists Bryce Warner says a negative test in someone without symptoms wouldn't necessarily mean they don't have hantavirus, as the incubation period can be several weeks' time. It's 6:35.
21: With your traffic, I'm Adam Wilson. We're off to a nice start on our Tuesday morning. Traffic moving well across the city. New work starting up this morning, both directions of Sterling Lyon between Keniston and Wilkes. Expect that to slow things down. Southbound Aaron, new work has you losing your curb lane starting at Wolliver. Northbound Sherbrooke, work continuing Portage to Ellis. And northbound on Pemina, the ramp to head westbound on Abenojimikina is closed. You're going to need to detour around that. 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It's a match made at the pump. That's your 680-CJOB traffic.
22: Few showers ending this morning, then a mix of sun and cloud, southeast wind switching to the northwest, 40 to 60 kilometers an hour with a high of 17. For tonight, clear with some fog developing overnight, northwest wind 30 to 50, a low of 5. Tomorrow, sunny and 22, Thursday, cloudy with a 60% chance of showers, windy with a high of 20. It is 7 degrees outside, 680 CJOB. It is Mackling and McGarry. This half hour is brought to you by Salisbury House. Fuel your golf game before you play and never golf on empty. Got a couple of cool prizes to give away. We'll tell you in our next segment how you can win them as it pertains to adventures with geese, based on what I was telling you earlier. And if you missed that, I will reiterate that in our next segment. But right now, I want to talk about fuel as it pertains to the ceasefire between Iran and the U.S., which is still holding, but there's also no evidence of both sides will agree to a long-lasting peace deal.
23: I'm just looking at CNN right now. President Trump, quote, not ruling out, end quote, return to combat in Iran. Global's Jackson Proskow reports on how U.S. President Donald Trump is blasting Iran's proposal to end the war and how the world is bracing for energy shortages because of the Strait of Hormuz blockades.
24: I would say the ceasefire is on massive life support.
25: Threatening to resume hostilities, President Donald Trump shot down Iran's counterproposal for peace talks.
24: It was just unacceptable. I have a plan, you know, it is a very simple plan. I don't know why you don't say it like it is. Iran cannot have a nuclear weapon.
25: The two sides remain at odds after Iran demanded reparations and sovereignty over the Strait of Hormuz. Trump accused Iran of reneging on a deal to surrender its enriched uranium. Iran says it's being reasonable and is only seeking its legitimate rights.
24: After reading the piece of garbage they sent us, I didn't even finish reading it.
26: If we are going to resolve this issue, both sides need to give certain, you know, concessions.
25: A week of small skirmishes in the Strait has left the world fearing escalation. Trump seems to be hoping a meeting with Chinese President Xi Jinping this week can provide an off-ramp.
26: I don't think they are going to just tell, the U.S. that we will pressure Iran without really getting anything in return from the U.S.
25: The longer it takes, the bigger the impact on global energy supplies, which are teetering on the brink of shortages. India called on its citizens to conserve fuel and work from home amid soaring costs, while France deployed an aircraft carrier strike group to the Strait of Hormuz, joining Great Britain in preparing to help secure the waterway. More than a month of disruption has left a dire situation that could linger for years after any peace deal. Jackson Prosco, Global News, Washington.
23: I just look at the, they will show on the TV the sort of live look. They've got this interesting website which tracks all the traffic and all the ships that are trapped to the west of the Strait of Hormuz. It's overwhelming. And you just, when you think about, I mentioned it the other day, if you think about how slow these ships move, like 15, 20 knots, you can ride a bicycle faster.
1: Mm-hmm.
23: And so it's a constantly moving, it's a literal pipeline around the world that's been interrupted for a couple of months now. It's going to take a long, long time once this gets moving again, and who knows when on earth that'll be.
22: And with these rising oil prices affecting people around the world, that includes Canadians planning summer road trips.
23: Let's hear from Global's Heather Urix-West, who looks at how the high cost of gas in Canada is driving people to redraw their vacation plans and how businesses which rely on tourism are bracing for impact.
2: Marie-Claude Provost and her dog Everest have big plans this summer, retracing a summer road trip from Quebec to Yukon in honor of her late dad.
3: I just left Montreal about 10 days ago, and I'm going all the way to Yukon.
5: How did the high cost of gas kind of hit you with this plan?
3: Actually, it's changed my plans a little bit because now I'm going straighter, I guess, to my destination, and instead of doing a big round trip.
2: For RV enthusiasts, the price of gas means every adventure this summer will be a lot more expensive than years before.
7: We're looking forward to camping locally, of course, with gas prices. We're going to stay close by and be a $400 tank when it comes time to fill it up, yeah.
2: According to Gas Buddy, Canadians have gone from paying on average between $1.30 and $1.40 a litre last summer to more than $1.83 a litre now.
8: Instead of taking multiple shorter trips where you're constantly driving back and forth, I think some people may choose one longer stay somewhere close to home, so renting a cabin, spending a full week at the lake. It's really being more intentional with travel this year and making the most of the driving that you are doing.
5: As travelers adjust their plans, destinations that rely on road trip traffic are bracing for impact, expecting fewer customers at a time when the cost of doing business is on the rise.
9: We always paid more for groceries. We always paid more for our supplies. But now fuel charges have gone through the roof. We can be paying thousands of dollars in fuel surcharges just for these big trucks to come all the way down to Waterton to deliver.
2: It's why business owners in Waterton Lakes National Park say they've been offering incentives like food vouchers or a free night stay to keep customers driving down through a season where pump prices are high. Heather Urix-West, Global News, Cochrane, Alberta.
23: How frustrating would that be? You own an operation that's tourist-oriented, and in the last couple of years, Canadians have made a decision to spend more money at home and to spend more time on this side of the border. Not everyone, but a good percentage of people. So you're looking forward and you're going, hey, this is going to be great. Repatriate some of that tourism dollars, and then now this is going to get in the way of that in a lot of cases for a lot of folks.
22: And just even hearing from that woman that Heather Urix-West was speaking with, saying, we're still going, but we're just taking a straighter route. So even that, for those who enjoy road trips, I know I'm kind of an anomaly on that. I don't really care for road trips. The longer I'm in a car, the more crazy I go. But if you like road trips, I would imagine, especially if you're an RV person, I imagine part of the joy of the vacation is taking that winding road, taking the longer route. Like I remember, this was not intentional, but I've told you that time where I was, the first time I went out to play golf in Morden at Minnewasta, my buddy and I was counting, following his, he was guiding me. I was driving and he was my guide. And I don't know where we were. We missed the turn. We missed the turn, and we were going down this road that was quite lovely. It was a nice road. We saw some nice properties. The view was really nice. But I finally said to him, where the heck are we? And we finally figured out that we had gone about 50 kilometers off course. But the point of that was, part of the joy of that whole adventure we got to just see this nice part of the province we otherwise wouldn't have done. So to take that out of your vacation and just say, I got to make this as clinical as possible and just get from point A to point B, I would think that would suck out part of the fun of your trip.
23: Well, what's the cliche? It's the journey, not the destination.
22: Yeah.
23: And for a lot of people, that's exactly what it is. And dang ya. These high fuel costs, and yes, we know the origins, but that doesn't make it any easier. It makes it worse, actually, because it's a decision of a handful of people to do this and to put the world in this crisis, and it gets me angry the more I think about it.
22: You can read more on what's happening in Iran and fuel shortage, etc., at globalnews.ca. Up next, we want to tell you how you can win one of two prizes, either the Lord of the Rings at the Centennial Concert Hall or Huey Lewis and the News Experience at the South Beach Grand Ballroom. And it has to do with adventures with geese. Next on The Start.
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22: A few showers ending this morning, then a mix of sun and cloud. Northwest wind 40 to 60 kilometers an hour with a high of 17. For tonight, clear with some fog overnight. Northwest wind 30 to 50, a low of 5. Tomorrow, sunny and 22. Thursday, cloudy with a 60% chance of showers. Windy with a high of 20. It is 7 degrees outside 680 CJOB. 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
22: 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And we want to ask you about adventures with geese. And this is inspired by the fact that yesterday when I took my car in to get my tires swapped, took it to Murray Chev and the Waverly Auto Mall. And when I was, after they were done, and I saw them pull my car into the lot. So I exited the lobby and went outside. And right beside the door is this little post that has a sign attached to it. And that reads, please be aware, there is a goose sitting on eggs in the corner by the door. And it's funny that I did, without that sign, I might not have even noticed this goose, which was sitting very quietly in the corner, but like 3-4 feet away from where I was standing. And sure enough, this goose decided this is a good spot to lay some eggs. Not a high traffic area at all. There's not like there's people coming and going all day long. So I would imagine there are going to be some adventures that happen there because we've heard from people like Mike, listener Mike, who says, last time I went to my doctor at the Concordia Medical Clinic, the entrance is behind the hospital. There's a husband and wife set of geese 15 feet from the door. Mom's sitting in the nest. Dad's hissing at everyone passing by going to the clinic. I've gotten so close to the male, if I put my hand out, he would bite it. Not sure if they can be relocated, but it wouldn't be so bad if they were a little bit friendlier. So, adventures with geese. 204-780-6868. Have they ever decided to lay their eggs in an inconvenient spot? Has a goose ever taken a run at you? You ever had a goose take a run at you, Mackling?
0: Oh, yeah, at the golf course. And I want to say it was at, what's that one just on Inkster, the 9-hole executive at the Players. And I don't mess around with these guys. These Cobra chickens, they are, as we know, very territorial. They live up to their names. And I hit a lousy shot, which is par for the course, and so ended up in an area where these geese congregate every year, and there was no way I was leaving my ball and just walking away. So I ventured into the area, probably a dozen geese, and I think he was the head guy. He said, oh, look at this dude, thinks he's coming to get his golf ball. And he came, he marched towards me as if to say, don't do it, man. Like, you're not coming over here, so I didn't. Somebody got that ball at some point later that day or maybe 2 weeks later, but I changed course very quickly. I was determined, and then I was like, no, you win.
22: Yeah.
0: I'm out.
22: What about you, Poitras?
1: Well, I have a level of deep respect for the Canada goose for many reasons. At the forefront of that is that they do not give a rat's behind about us being here. Every other animal, it seems, wants to avoid humanity, wants to stay away from human beings, has sort of been, you know, sort of chased out of their habitat to make way for human construction and civilization. Not the geese. They said, we were here first. We're not moving. To hell with you people. You think you can just move in here? No. This is our space. I will nest on a boulevard between two highways. I don't care. They do not care. They do not care about human beings in any way, shape, or form. There's a level of arrogance to the Canada goose that is shocking.
0: Especially when you realize it's a Canada goose.
1: Yeah, they are. They are
0: the antithesis of Canadians.
1: Correct. They do not care that we are here. We are in their way. They're not in our way. We are in their way, according to them. They walk around like they own the place because they do. And I got, I kind of, I got a, you know, I like the cut of their jib. Like, I got They got some respect for them. And out at Silver Fox in East St. Paul, late in September, it's incredible to go down there.
0: The pits?
1: At the pits, yeah. They're showing. Great place to toboggan in the wintertime. They teach them all how to fly in formation. And I'll tell you that, it is a spectacle of this country to go and watch that. It is, you hear them all honking and teaching them all to fly, the younger ones to fly in formation. It's a spectacle. It's really, really cool.
2: Neat.
1: To see. Yeah, it is. It's really worth checking out.
22: Sarah, what about you?
3: Well, I don't know how it is here at the University of Manitoba, but when I was in school in Southern Ontario, the geese own Western University and Fanshawe College. And I actually found out quite a lot just being there, because there would be PSAs all over the campus. I'd have to go to Western sometime for some projects or whatnot. And yeah, there would be signs up like, stay away, do not approach, do not approach. And on University College Hill, it was just as soon as you came over that hill, it was a flock of them, and I never had any run-ins directly with them, thank goodness, but I guess that is a major path of where they end up migrating, so a lot of them end up stopping in London, Ontario, Western University, the campus there, and it's supposedly, I mean, I just looked it up, it's an ideal habitat. They have well-maintained lawns. They're good for grazing. There's lots of water on the campus, so they just set up shop there, and I was fearing for my life every time I had to go there.
22: And Fortier, I understand yours is not quite a goose story, but still in the bird family.
4: Well, it's pigeons, and I don't know what happened, because I've been living in my apartment for years now, and it wasn't until last year until the pigeons showed up on the balcony, and at first I was like, oh, hey, what's going on, little buddy? Okay, you stay over there. But then they start pooping all over the place. They pooped all over my patio furniture. And so I got fed up. And so I chased them off my balcony. And there was one morning before work, I see one on my balcony walking around. And so I go to chase it off. And it starts flying away. And then there was one that was hiding under my balcony furniture that popped out, scared the hell out of me. I screamed. It's 5 o'clock in the morning. I'm surprised my neighbors didn't wake up. But yeah, I had to wrap my patio furniture with like netting so they couldn't get underneath and make a nest, because that's what I was afraid of, because once they make a nest, it's theirs now. So I had to chase them away, but just a pain.
22: 204.
4: They're rats with wings is what they are.
22: They are flying rats. They are vermin as far as I'm concerned. And if you want to win yourself tickets for either The Lord of the Rings, The Fellowship of the Ring at the Centennial Concert Hall on June 19th, or a Huey Lewis and the News experience May 23rd at South Beach Casino. We are asking you this morning just to tell us about an adventure that you had with geese. Have they ever taken a run at you? It could be something like having a push cart, having a golf push cart when the geese are around is awful, because they poop everywhere and you're pushing your cart through all that poop. You got to clean it off. No, thank you. Stupid geese. 204-780-6868. We'll pick our winners at 9:15. And after Global News at 7 o'clock, we want to kick off a day-long discussion about bedroom communities and their exploding popularity. Next on The Start.

0: The Ben Mulrooney Show just got louder live and taking your calls. Let's go to Gordon, Winnipeg. From Calgary, Christine. 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Talk to us. 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
11: Global news at 7 o'clock, I'm Sarah McCarthy. The family of a man who died after a fatal assault continues to ask for justice as a small Manitoba community commemorates him. RCMP were called to a home in St. Anne on May 2nd where they found Cameron Hewley with life-threatening injuries. Hewley was rushed to hospital, but he died hours later. A vigil was held outside of his home Monday night. His brother, Jason Hewley, was touched by all the support from residents.
12: People have been reaching out, showing all their support, sharing loving stories about Cam. He's touched so many lives around the world through his cooking and that. He was just an amazing man. Father, brother, friend. He was an all-around great person. Great person. And I'm hoping justice is served for him.
11: Mounties have deemed Hewley's death as a homicide and no arrests have been made in connection to the case that RCMP have said. A former Winnipeg hockey coach who lured a teenage player into an inappropriate sexual relationship has been handed a six-year prison sentence. 31-year-old Madison Billick initially faced 15 charges. She pled guilty in 2024 to luring and sexual assault of a girl between 2019 and 2021. The coach was in her 20s at the time of the offenses, which started when the victim was just 15. Court heard that the victim, who's now an adult, has suffered from depression, anxiety, loss of friendships, and attempted suicide. Lawyer and Graham James assault survivor Greg Gilhooley says the power imbalance can lead to sexual abuse and must be addressed on a societal level.
13: It's not just a certain type or happening in a certain sport. This is a societal issue that arises in schools with teachers, in churches with priests, in the workplace, in law firms with partner and associate. This happens a lot.
11: Gilhooly is encouraged by the six-year sentence that was handed down, saying judges and juries are coming to understand the long-term impact that child sexual assault has on people. Online child luring and exploitation is on the rise, with parents fearful of who their kids could be talking to on social media. This as RCMP announced the arrest of a 32-year-old American suspect who was allegedly posing as a teenager, talking to a 10-year-old Manitoba girl. Global's Vasilios Bellos has more.
8: The 10-year-old Manitoba girl was lured online by someone she thought was a teenage boy she met on social media. RCMP became aware in December that the victim had been lured and sent explicit images of herself to what was allegedly 32-year-old Courtney Arden Wise of Wadsworth, Ohio, who also sent explicit photos to the girl. The Canadian Center for Child Protection's Lindsay Lobb says it's no longer out of the ordinary to see online luring victims this young.
14: We are seeing children as young as 10 and 11 come in and report to us. As, you know, accessibility increases, so does the age of the children is trending downwards.
8: Since 2020, the reports received through the Canadian Center for Child Protection's tip line has increased more than three times to more than 3,300 in 2025. According to RCMP Corporal Emmy Clements, offenders in these cases could be from anywhere across the globe.
15: With the internet and the ease of accessing internet, basically anyone in the world that have a cell phone connected to data, which is connected to the web, can have access to many, many children.
8: U.S. law enforcement officials believe the suspect may have victimized others, and the investigation is still ongoing. Vasilios Bellos, Global News.
11: A fire at a Spence Street rooming house is highlighting a need for supportive housing, according to one advocate. Firefighters were called to the two-story structure around 11:30 Sunday night, declaring the fire under control about an hour later. Everyone got out safely and no one was hurt. The cause of that fire is still under investigation. Marion Willis of StreetLink says taking people off of the streets and putting them in housing will not work just on its own.
16: A lot of the buildings are housing higher-risk populations. A lot of them are using substances, and especially if you've been housing people that have been living homeless for some time, it takes quite a while to settle people into housing. It takes a lot of supports, and if you don't have all those supports, the buildings do end up at pretty high risk.
11: Willis says those who use drugs can be a major player in these kinds of fires, highlighting the need for addictions support. And a Liberal member of Parliament is calling on Canadians to fill out their census surveys for the good of their communities. Every household and farm operator must participate, and StatsCan has asked Canadians to fill out the census form by today. Some are refusing, though, posting their ripped-up forms on social media, claiming the questions violate privacy. Kingston MP Mark Gerritsen says the census is nonpartisan and is not a personal data grab by the Prime Minister. He says the census is how Canada collects data that it uses to decide how much money a municipality gets and other decisions like where new schools, hospitals, or clinics should be built. It's 7:05.
17: With your traffic, I'm Adam Wilson. Not hearing of any stalls or crashes slowing the drive down. Nairn and Watt, we have work continuing northbound and southbound as well as westbound. Expect slow-moving traffic as you're heading through there. Northbound on McPhillips, some new work happening in your curb lane starting at William. Westbound St. Mary, losing your median lane Smith to Donald. And over on Dugald, work continuing has that closed. Dawson Road to Panet. Jumpstart helps kids across Canada access sport and play so more kids can get into the game. Learn more at jumpstart.canadiantire.ca. That's your 6ADCJOB traffic.
18: Could still be seeing a few showers this morning, then we're expecting a mix of sun and cloud. Southeast wind switching northwest, 40 to 60 kilometers an hour with a high of 17. For tonight, fog developing overnight, northwest wind 30 to 50, the low of 5. Tomorrow, sunny and 22. Thursday, cloudy with a 60% chance of showers, windy and 20. It is 7 degrees outside, 680 CJOB. 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And one of the things that we're going to be discussing through the day here today on 680 CJOB is bedroom communities. Why are they thriving in southern Manitoba, and we're actually bringing a realtor in at 8:35 to discuss.
19: Our friend Ty Mitchell is one of the top realtors in the country. He's all over social media. He's in touch with what's going on, and he'll share his thoughts and some data on these changes and why people are moving outside the city. But let's also keep in mind, Brett, for as much as some of these smaller communities are growing, so too is Winnipeg. Like in the last 15 years, Winnipeg's added 200,000 people, 80,000 or so in the last 5 years. Like, so southern Manitoba is really growing. I'm just looking at a list here right now. I lived in Brandon when I was a kid, and so Brandon was always the second city by a mile, of course, around 50,000 people. And when I was a kid, the top three cities population-wise in Manitoba were Winnipeg, Brandon, Thompson, and Portage. And then Selkirk would sort of sneak in there. And then Steinbach was not even really on the radar. And then in 2002, this was the setup. Winnipeg, Brandon, Thompson, Portage, Steinbach, Selkirk, in terms of the top communities by population in Manitoba. As of 2025, the list has changed quite dramatically. Winnipeg, Brandon remain one and two. Steinbach is now the third largest city. Winkler is the fourth largest. Portage-La Prairie, fifth. Thompson, sixth. Morden and Selkirk round up the top nine. And Steinbach, Winkler, Morden, and Neepawa in the last 25 years have more than doubled their respective populations. And Niverville has tripled its population.
18: Now, what's going on in Niverville?
19: It's one of the fastest growing communities in Western Canada. I think it's close enough to the city that people will live in Niverville and commute into Winnipeg. We know at least one person that does that. I know a couple of others. Several other communities like along Highway 75, St. Agathe, and St. Agathe, and what's the other saint? I've got it in my notes here for
18: St. Pierre Jolie.
19: St. Pierre Jolie, but I'm also thinking of St. Adolphe and St. Agathe.
18: Okay.
19: Brand new subdivisions in both those communities. Grand Point, south of Grand Point, which has basically no services for the most part. They're building about 600 homes right now, brand new subdivision south of Grand Point. If you've been to Ile-de-Chine or not been to Ile-de-Chine, maybe more importantly in the last 10 years or so, you'll be shocked. It lives right on Highway 59. They have all sorts of multifamily housing in Ile-de-Chine, which is just, what are you talking about? That's stuff that's saved for the city. Beausejour has multifamily dwellings that they're building. I could go on and on about the communities that are growing. And it's gotten to the point, even Brett, Steinbach is really that core, that center of commerce in southeastern Manitoba. Steinbach has bedroom communities. That's how quickly that part of the province is growing. La Brocherie is growing. Kleefeld, Mitchell. Have you been to Lorette lately? They're building new homes like crazy in Lorette. And that doesn't even, we haven't even touched on West St. Paul, what's going on in Headingley, Oak Bank, what's happened in Oak Bank over the last 20 years. And now Dugald is trying to get in on the action as well. It's quite the story.
18: One of my buddies, and his, now family, they built a house, and I won't mention community because I don't know how much of his life he wants to broadcast, but I used to live with him, he bought his first house in Transcona on Ravelston Avenue West, across from Ecole Regent Park, and he moved out of the city, not far outside of the city, but he found himself a nice big lot. Which the backyard is probably, you could probably fit 30, if not 50 of his previous backyards into this yard. So he's got a huge lot, then still has neighbors, you know, directly to his left, but directly to his right, but still a lot of space in between. And he loves having that big backyard. It's like a sanctuary. He's got a nice fire pit.
19: And, nice.
18: And, I mean, it's big enough if he really wanted to. He could build himself a nice little par three golf hole. but he really, really enjoys that. And he's got lots of room for his kids to play. And he works from home a lot. So he doesn't have to come into the city. For me, the idea of driving into the city and back every single day, that's not something I would personally want to do. But I also look at it through a very different lens, right? I'm a single guy. I don't have any kids. So whatever. I could work from home, but I would not enjoy that for this particular job. The 1 week where I had to do it because I had COVID, I went stir crazy just being stuck in my apartment. So the idea of moving out to a bedroom community, for me, it's a non-starter, but would love to hear. It's actually our question of the day at CJOB.com, or it will be. We're going to get that up soon. For Mr. Furness, don't call them first. You'll see why. Call Mr. Furness, 204-832-6243. Would you ever consider moving to a bedroom community outside of Winnipeg? Would you, Mac?
19: We've wrestled with it for 20 years. Gone back and forth on the idea of moving to Oak Bank because we've got friends out there who would love to be neighbors with us. I don't know why. We're not that much fun. I mean, Jackie is, but I'm not. People have this perception that I'm like fun to be around. You don't want to live next to me. Like, I'm just not that interested or interesting. But we've toyed with it. And East St. Paul has always been a potential draw for us. That's where Jackie grew up. And West St. Paul has got some great developments going on. And I go back and forth, man. I go from I could live at 300 Main in an apartment to give me 5 acres. Like, I see the benefits of both, and there are a lot of things that go into a decision like that. Time on the highway, safety of the highway if you want to move outside the city, and now the cost. And of course the cost has fluctuated in terms of fuel, but also vehicles and maintenance of vehicles. There's a ton to consider. And one of the bedroom communities around Selkirk, I forgot, was Blumenort. They're building multifamily housing in Blumenort, Manitoba.
18: We'll have more at 8:35. We'll be joined in studio by realtor Ty Mitchell on the question, why are bedroom communities thriving in southern Manitoba? In the meantime, at 7:14, let's check traffic and weather in 3 minutes on the start.
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25: We do have work continuing northbound on Pembina. The on-ramp to head westbound on Abenaki-Mikina is closed. Expect a few minor northbound delays. Northbound Sherbrooke expects some lane closures with that work continuing between Portage and Ellis. Eastbound Jubilee, work continuing Lilac to Coburn. And over on the Concordia Overpass, work happening is starting to slow things down southbound. This May-long weekend, Cobb's Bread is saving your barbecue from bun emergencies. 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That's your 680 CJOB traffic.
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0: sign that says, please be aware there is a goose in the corner that is sitting on some eggs, like 4 feet from the door. What a dumb spot for the goose. But as listener Cindy pointed out, geese are migratory birds. It's illegal to hurt them or disturb their nest. You just have to, once they pick a spot, you just got to let them hatch their eggs and move on. Although I think, I could be wrong, but I'm pretty sure there was at least 1 year at Marshall's when we were at Polo Park. We mentioned that earlier. They sometimes would set up in the planters right outside the door. I'm pretty sure they actually had to move them because they were super aggressive with the customers. But that I couldn't go out and do that. We'd have
1: conservation.
0: Yeah, like a wildlife official.
1: Yeah. Yeah. And it's funny, maybe not. Like, yes, they're migratory birds, but it doesn't take long for you to find stories about how some Canadian geese have decided, oh, I ain't going back to Canada. And they've just permanently taken up camp in North Carolina and Georgia and some of these southern climes. And Americans, they hate Canada geese.
0: Yeah.
1: Oh, well, the poop and it's one thing to deal with them for a few weeks here and there in the spring and then again in the fall. Can you imagine dealing with them all year long? I personally can't. And yes, I misspoke. Blumenort is near Steinbach, not Selkirk. Forgive me, my tongue doesn't always work the way I want it to.
0: You rattled off a lot of different communities in a short amount of time. It can be difficult to keep track. The correction police are on the case this morning.
1: Yep,
0: we also heard a gaggle of geese. We're aware there's a specific terminology for every single bird. What is it? A murder of crows,
1: for example. Murder of crows, yes.
0: So anyway, in the meantime, Macklin, what's coming up in sports?
1: We'll get there, we promise. Imitation has taken over at Bomber Camp. I'm fascinated to learn what this is all about. Camp Poitras getting us set up for sports at 7:25. McGarry has your forecast. That's next.
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0: Could still be seeing a few showers in parts of southern Manitoba. Then we're expecting a mix of sun and cloud in Winnipeg today. Northwest wind 40 to 60 kilometers an hour, the high 17. For tonight, clear, but some fog developing overnight. Northwest wind 30 to 50, a low of 5. Tomorrow, sunny and 22. Thursday.

0: Cloudy with a 60% chance of showers. Windy with a high of 20. It is, let me just hit refresh here, 7 degrees outside, 680 CJOB. 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
2: Good morning, Cam Poitras with you at 725. It's said that imitation is the sincerest form of flattery. Well, 680 CJOB's Derek Taylor believes he's found a better form at Bomber Camp.
3: I think that a star player being thankful you're now on his team is hugely flattering. In that vein, defensive end Willie Jefferson is really hyping up new tackle Jarrell Broxton. The Bombers made Broxton the highest-paid American offensive lineman in the league, and Jefferson will never have to play against him again, except practice.
4: Like I told him today, right, after doing one-on-ones and things like that, like I told him it's going to be fun, right? It just brings me back to, like, those first couple of years when I came here in 19 and 21, like going against Stan and then Yosh in practice, right? It just makes the game a little bit slower, a little bit easier for us, especially, right, you know what I'm saying? It's like a all-star battle throughout the week, and then you get to the game, and then everything is just, you know, downhill from there.
3: Broxton at right tackle and Tui Eli at center are the two changes to the Bombers' offensive line so far in camp. Cutdown day today will tell us a lot about who the potential challengers will be in the upcoming preseason games. Blue Bomber training camp reports are brought to you by QP204, representing healthcare support workers in the WRHA and Shared Health.
2: Last night in the Stanley Cup playoffs, the Avalanche bounced back with a 5-1 loss to Minnesota on Saturday, with a 5-2 victory over the Wild in St. Paul last night to grab a 3-1 advantage in their best of seven. Shane Doan's time with the Toronto Maple Leafs is over. Both sides parted ways before his contract was set to expire on June 30th. And the former first-round pick by the Winnipeg Jets, selected 7th overall in 1995, joined the organization in the spring of 2023 as a special advisor to general manager Brad Treliving, who was dismissed earlier this year. Monday was locker room clear-out day for the Manitoba Moose. Jets prospect Braden Jaeger says getting a taste of the NHL at the end of the year will motivate him through the summer.
5: You know, definitely going to use some of the things that I learned in that short time and my whole year to, you know, push me to, you know, get there and stay there and hopefully be a Jet for a long time.
2: The Moose were eliminated from the Calder Cup playoffs Friday by Grand Rapids. Practicing will continue in downtown Winnipeg for the next few days for the Sea Bears, leading into Saturday's home opener at Canada Life Center against the Saskatoon Mamba. Tip off at 7 o'clock on 680 CJOB. The Sea Bears won their season opener last Saturday in Edmonton, storming back in target time to defeat the Stingers 77-75. Last night in the second round of the NBA playoffs, Shai Gilgeous-Alexander scored 35 points as OKC swept the Lakers 115-110. Cleveland drew their series even with Detroit at 2-2 with a 112-103 victory. Spurs star Victor Wembanyama will not face any further discipline for elbowing Minnesota's Naz Reid in the neck and will play in Game 5 against Minnesota tonight in San Antonio. In baseball, the Blue Jays just can't beat the Rays, losing for the fourth time in a row, falling 8-5 to Tampa Bay. And the Kane County Cougars defeated the Winnipeg Goldeyes 6-1 in American Association preseason action Monday afternoon. The Fish open their home schedule Tuesday, May 19th at 6:30 against Kane County. I'm Cam Poitras. That's your sports.
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10: Good morning, I'm Sarah McCarthy. A vigil has been held in a small Manitoba community for a man who died following a shocking and fatal assault. The vigil was in front of Cameron Hewley's home in St. Anne, Manitoba, to remember the late father and local chef. The 49-year-old died earlier this month after being found with life-threatening injuries at a home in the community and later taken to hospital where he died. Hewley's friend, Reg DeChambeau, says they still can't believe he's gone.
11: He was very involved with the community, and this evening shows. This is just a fraction of the people that are going to be here. There's still more people pulling up. It's really amazing to see a community coming together for a person who cared.
10: Hewley's death is being investigated by RCMP as a homicide. No arrests have been made. An RCMP child abuse investigator is encouraging parents to have tough conversations with their kids about online safety. Corporal Gord Olson with the Internet Child Exploitation Unit says parents should be monitoring what their kids do online and with their cell phones, like he did with his own kids.
12: Growing up, they didn't have them in their rooms with them. And I can tell you that mom and dad, my wife and I, we looked at them and had those hard conversations with them.
10: It comes after a months-long cross-border luring investigation, which ended in an arrest earlier this year. RCMP say a 10-year-old Manitoba girl was lured into sending sexually explicit materials of herself over social media and through text messages to someone who the girl believed was a teenage boy. A family member discovered what was happening and called police right away. A 32-year-old Ohio man now faces a long list of charges. Winnipeg firefighters were called to 7 overnight fires, 6 of which were vacant properties. The first fire was at a home in the 300 block of Lock Street just before 8 p.m. Firefighters found one person in the house and they were taken to hospital in critical condition. A cow was found deceased. That house is expected to be a complete loss. Then crews were called to 6 vacant property fires between midnight and 3:30 this morning. Those fires were in the North End, William White, Inkster, and Weston Park neighborhoods. In one case, there were 2 separate fires within 90 minutes at the same vacant property and the 1500 block of Alexander Avenue. There were no injuries and all of the fires are under investigation. Winnipeg's high number of fires goes hand in hand with the ongoing addiction crisis, according to one advocate. On Sunday into Monday morning, firefighters were called to 4 fires, including one at a Spence Street rooming house. The head of Winnipeg's Firefighters Union says arson and vacant building fires continue to be a problem. Marion Willis with StreetLink says it's not surprising.
13: People that are smoking drugs are often using those butane torches to light their drugs. It's not uncommon for somebody who smokes drugs to almost immediately bend over and fall asleep. You know, and if you're doing that with a torch in your hand, whatever is around you catches fire.
10: Willis says the fires highlight a need for supportive housing for those experiencing homelessness and addiction. Anyone who is at the RRC Polytech main campus last week should watch for symptoms of measles. Global's Jeff Braun explains.
14: Public health officials now say anyone who is at the Notre Dame location between May 6th and 7th may have been exposed to the virus. That's on top of Friday's announcement where the province indicated anyone at the campus on the 4th or 5th may have had contact with someone with measles. Symptoms include fever, runny nose, red eyes, small white spots inside the mouth or throat, and a red blotchy rash. So far this year, there have been 549 confirmed measles cases in Manitoba. Jeff Braun, Global News.
10: Another jump in prices at the gas pump as U.S. President Donald Trump rejects Iran's response to his peace proposal. According to a gas buddy, Canadians have gone from paying on average $1.40 per liter last summer to now more than $1.83 a liter now. Patrick DeHaan of Gas Buddy says refineries in the U.S. are also experiencing outages and other issues have caused the price jump. He expects those issues to ease throughout the week.
15: That's what we've already seen in Winnipeg in the last week. The average down by about 5.5 cents a liter compared to last week.
10: But as long as the conflict between the U.S. and Iran continues, DeHaan says expect volatility at the pumps. And Stats Canada has started to collect data from across the country. Today is the deadline to fill out your census. Jeff Balby with the agency says they try to make participation easy.
16: For most people, it's 5 to 10 minutes of their time. If you get the long form, it'll take closer to a half an hour to complete. Next week, we'll send out reminders for folks who've been too busy, haven't had a chance to fill out the census. And then in the month of June, we can go door to door and we'll actually collect the data at the doorstep.
10: He says the agency takes privacy seriously and any answers you provide on the census stay within the walls of Stats Canada. It's 7:35.
17: With your traffic, I'm Adam Wilson. Expect some slow-moving traffic this morning around Nairn and Watt. Multiple projects happening through there is slowing things down in all directions. Westbound Abenoji-Mikina, things slowing down, making your way to St. Anne's. And northbound Osborne approaching Broadway. New work happening both directions of Sterling Lyon between Keniston and Wilkes. And northbound on Pembina, the ramp to head westbound on Abenoji-Mikina is closed. Expect some northbound delays. CAA members always save at Shell with 3 cents off per liter. It's a match made at the pump. That's your 680 CJOB traffic.
0: Could still be seeing a few showers in southern Manitoba. In Winnipeg today, we're expecting a mix of sun and cloud. Northwest wind 40 to 60 kilometers an hour with a high of 17. For tonight, clear with some fog developing overnight. Northwest wind 30 to 50 kilometers an hour, the low 5. Tomorrow, sunny and 22. Thursday, cloudy with a 60% chance of showers. Windy again with a high of 20. It is 7 degrees, wind is north-northwest, 35, gusting 46 kilometers an hour, outside 680 CJOB. It is Mackling and McGarry. 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Heads up that at 8:05, here's a headline, odometer rollbacks, a common scam impacting thousands of Canadians.
18: So how are they doing that?
0: I have no idea. Like, how do we, especially with everything digital now?
18: Maybe it's easier.
0: Yeah, I guess so.
18: And I'm anxious to find out.
0: And especially if you're in the market for a car and somebody's rolled back the odometer and pumped up its value. So, yeah, we got to learn. Thanks to Richard Cloutier for flagging this to us yesterday. But Tuesday after the 7:30 news means what, Jeff Fortier? It means breakfast with the Bombers. The Winnipeg Blue Bombers are hitting their stride at training camp on this Tuesday morning. We're just over 2 weeks away from the only home preseason game of the year, May 29.
18: Princess Auto Stadium is the place to be at least 11 times in 2026. This morning we welcome Wade Miller, gee whiz, president and CEO of the Winnipeg Football Club, to breakfast with the Bombers. Wade, good morning.
19: Good morning to both of you.
18: How are you enjoying training camp? More in your current role than you did as a player?
19: Well, it's way less, you don't wake up sore every morning, that's for sure. So, yeah, training camp's gone well. You know, it's a good start on Sunday. And, boy, it's looking really good out there, both offense and defense.
0: What's it like to see all the new faces mixed in with the vets and just the sense of optimism which comes with a new season?
19: Yeah, it's just, the level of competition is so high and, you know, it's, and you don't have a lot of time, right? There's a play, there's a preseason game next week. So you got to put a lot in real quick and get ready to play both physically and mentally as well.
18: How do the things differ versus your day? Because I think you were still in the two workout a day era, right? Where you did one in the morning, one in the afternoon, or no?
19: Well, my first training camp, I actually remember doing three.
18: No.
19: In Brandon. Yeah. The third was sort of a walkthrough at night, but yeah. And so I've done both, actually, those, what they're called power practices now, which, you know, so you just go longer instead of a morning session and an afternoon session. So these power sessions are the right way to do it from a, physical and recovery perspective. So, the science has come a long ways of how you need to train and be ready to play.
18: Yeah, I like
19: which Mike does a great job with.
18: Yeah, I like the way you put that too, because we know more about what we're doing to our body and recuperation. Obviously, the place to be is Princess Auto Stadium. And Wade, I don't need to blow smoke. The work that you've done to make that such an incredible venue and a place to be on a summer night is second to none in the country. We know that. What are you doing in order to make sure more people can enjoy with the limited number of seats that you do have available over the course of a year?
19: Yeah, so today we're actually launching Blue Bomber Honor Tickets, which is presented by TDS Law. And the Blue Bomber Honor Tickets program is for first responders, frontline workers, and Canadian Armed Forces to get tickets that are either free or at a discount to Bomber games going forward. And it's, our season ticket members, if they can't use a ticket, they can go on to their Ticketmaster account and donate those tickets to a first responder, a frontline worker that can register to be part of this program at bluebombers.com/honors. And we're going to be able to get a bunch of people that take care of us in our city and province the opportunity to come to a game and experience it with their family. And we're looking forward to that. Our season ticket members are so generous and, great to help us with this. And, those season ticket members will also get a, tax receipt from Wounded Warriors Canada for that donation of their tickets to frontline workers and first responders. And, we have a lot of people in our community that make a difference for us every day, and they don't do it for a thank you, but this is our way to be able to make sure we acknowledge those people that are working so hard for us and in some real tough times in our society right now. So we're so proud to be able to do this with our season ticket members and our corporate partners, and Blue Cross and Gardewine are supporting sponsors of this as well. So it's just going to be a great new initiative that we look forward to growing as we move forward. And every home game, we're also going to nominate five of these individuals, first responders, frontline workers, and our fans can do that on our website to give them even a bigger experience and be recognized during the game.
0: What a terrific initiative, Wade. Well done. How did this partnership come about? Like, how did this initiative with Wounded Warriors Canada become reality, go from idea to reality?
19: Yeah, we reached out and we said, hey, we've got this idea that we want to do, and we want to recognize the people making a difference in our community. And Wounded Warriors Canada, people kind of associate that just with the military. They do so much more for frontline workers and first responders of helping with mental health. So they were happy to be a part of that to get their message out as well. And, when the frontline workers and first responders sign up on our website, they'll have the opportunity for free and discounted tickets. They're also going to get a 10% discount at the Bomber store year round. And then we'll also have some family experiences on non-game days at the stadium for all the people that sign up as well.
18: Wade, before we let you run, what are some of the improvements around the stadium that you've made that folks will notice when they come on the 29th of May?
19: You're going to see a couple new food concession items and new stands all together, which we'll talk about in the next couple weeks, and then just continue to grow on that. We may have done a little upgrade to the Rum Hut just on the appearance of it. Nothing really changes. It's still the legendary Rum Hut, but there may be a nice backlit sign now that really stands out when you're in the stadium at night. So we're just going to keep rolling with what 2025 was and, come to early to that tailgate party and just enjoy the entire experience. And, our fans have made this venue, Princess Auto Stadium, the best place to watch an outdoor professional sports of any sport in North America, in my opinion, and just continues to grow.
0: Wade Miller, president and CEO of the Winnipeg Football Club. Always a pleasure, sir. Thank you very much.
19: Thanks. Have a great day, guys.
0: Wade joining us for Breakfast with the Bombers. And what a terrific initiative to recognize Manitoba's frontline heroes. So once again, it's called the Honor Tickets Program in partnership with Wounded Warriors. And it's presented by TDS Law. Rum Hut question for you, Mackling.
18: Yo.
0: Because if you've never been to a Bomber game, It's quite the sight to see the social sort of atmosphere with hundreds, if not a couple of thousand people sort of hanging out outside the Rum Hut. Have you ever talked to people from other CFL cities who see that and wonder, what's going on? What's going on over here?
20: What's the story? The Rum Hut is one of those things that does get mentioned on national television.
0: Yeah.
20: The broadcasters notice it. They mention it. One of the best things about the current circumstances, you don't get inundated with fans from other places because there's no tickets to buy. So it is something that people do notice without question. And what I notice most about it, Brett, is the age of the people that are there enjoying the Rum Hut and enjoying the game. You might not be watching the game like Derek Taylor and Doug Brown are, and you might only be paying half attention, but you're there with friends. You're in an incredible atmosphere. And so you might just be sort of tippy-toeing your way towards being a lifelong fan. It's a really great way to get the casual fan in the stadium, hang out, have a few libations, enjoy company with other people. And then I think a lot of those people become full-on fans.
0: Yeah.
20: And it's brilliant marketing. They had the original Rum Hut in the northeast corner at the old Winnipeg Stadium, Can-Am Inns Stadium, and that just sort of naturally grew into the gathering place. Like if you're meeting someone at halftime, meet you at the Rum Hut. Now, that's where a lot of people go for the entire game, and it's pretty neat to see. It's tough to get through when you're navigating from one side of the stadium to the other. Like I have to go from the tailgate area up to our broadcast location and to the media center, which is on the west side. I could go the southern way, but I way prefer to go through the Rum Hut.
0: Yeah. Well, I guarantee that if, like, say, I was in my 20s and went to the game with my buddies, that's probably where we would stay. There are a lot of girls who hang out around the Rum Hut. So, yeah, I would, for the young people who are looking to meet people, a pretty good spot to do it.
20: And that ratio has probably gotten closer to 50-50 since you were doing it.
0: Yeah.
20: Yes. I know it sounds like we're pumping the tires of the Bombers and it's gratuitous. It's not. I would say, I divorced the Winnipeg Blue Bombers for a season on this radio station back in 2013 because I was done.
0: That's right.
20: And here we are 12 years later. I would tell you how it is, man. They do a great job. I've been to pro sports all across North America. Wade's not exaggerating. This is almost as good as it gets anywhere.
0: Yeah, and I don't like to go. I generally don't like to go to these things at all. But the odd time I do go to a Bomber game, it's a great time. 7:48 with Mackling and McGarry. We'll check traffic and weather in 3 minutes on the start.

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13: We are stall and crash free on the roads this morning. Traffic volumes continuing to pick up. Southbound Henderson, Monroe to Hespeler, expect 6 minutes. Northbound Pemina, Grant to Confusion Corner is 5. Westbound Marion, some slow-moving traffic heading to Archibald. And northbound on Century as you're approaching Ness. Over at Nairn and Watt, expect delays in all directions with multiple projects happening in the area. Jumpstart helps kids across Canada access sport and play so more kids can get into the game. Learn more at jumpstart.canadiantire.ca. That's your 680 CJOB traffic.
12: And one more traffic tip here. This comes from Jacob, who sent us a voice memo.
14: Northbound Waverly at Lakecrest, there's a car broken down at the lights.
12: And he says you want to keep left to avoid that. Mix of sun and cloud in Winnipeg today. Northwest wind 40 to 60 kilometers an hour with a high of 17. Clear tonight with some fog developing overnight. Northwest wind 30 to 50 with a low of 5. Tomorrow, sunny and 22. Thursday, cloudy. 60% chance of showers. Windy with a high of 20. It is 7 degrees outside. 680 CJOB.
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12: Just get an update here on our question of the day at CJOB.com. For Mr. Furnace, don't call them first. You'll see why. Call Mr. Furnace 204-832-6243. Would you ever consider moving to a bedroom community outside of Winnipeg? Oh, did I actually not publish this yet?
15: I'm on the question of the day, and I'm going, gee whiz, my browser's not updating. So I updated it a couple times, and I thought, uh-oh. I think we might have a technical glitch going on.
12: The technical glitch is my forgetful brain. So we will have a question. I'm going to put that up right away about bedroom communities, and we're going to speak with a realtor at 8:35. But let's look at the question that's there right now at CJOB.com. We know hospital staff are feeling increasingly unsafe. If you've been in a hospital in the last 6 months, have you had any concerns with your own safety? 41% say yes, but more when I'm in the parking lot or the entrance. 38% say no, it's the same as it's always been. And 21% say yes, especially in the ER.
15: That last one's troublesome, right? Because you're going there for medical care. You're usually in distress. You've got something that's going on that's unusual in your life. And then if you're going into what's controlled chaos in certain circumstances, I've been in more ERs in the last few months than I had been in previous years. And what's going on in some of these ERs is a little shocking.
12: For sure. So you won't be able to vote on that anymore because I'm in the process of putting this new one up on bedroom communities right now. And if you want to, on the lighter side, if you want to win tickets either for the Lord of the Rings at the Centennial Concert Hall, where the soundtrack will be played live, or we have a Huey Lewis in the News Experience, May 23rd at South Beach Casino. We're asking about adventures with geese. And one of our listeners, and we just had Darren Dunn from Assiniboia Downs on Friday, because the season kicks off today, right?
15: Tonight, yes.
12: Listener says, I remember 1 year a pair of geese had a nest in the paddock at the Downs, and they had to move the nest. Not sure how they did that, but yeah. So sometimes you're not, as a citizen, allowed to disturb the nest. But, you know, if there's a problematic situation and wildlife officials need to be called in, that's really the only circumstance where you can move those or deal or disturb the eggs. As much of a pain as it might be where they decide to choose to set up shop for a nest. One of my buddies used to like riding his bike along the Seine River.
15: Oh, sure.
12: And I don't know exactly where, but he found some trail that was really nice. And a goose just flew, like, right into his face. I got to remember if it knocked him off his bike. I think it did.
15: My goodness.
12: Yeah, they're a menace.
15: But they're a symbol of our country, Brett. We must show solidarity with the gooses of Canada.
12: I know. It's one of those things. We celebrate their return. Every year in the spring, we saw a goose. We have our first goose sighting at 204-780-6868. And then once they all get here, we're like, I wish they would go away.
15: The Winnipeg paradox.
12: In the meantime, global news at 8, and then more on rolling back odometers next on The Start.
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8: Good morning, I'm Sarah McCarthy.
9: Yes, you're ready, brother. You take care up there. Save me a seat.
8: An emotional night in St. Anne as family, friends, and community members gathered for a vigil for 49-year-old Cameron Hewley. On May 2nd, RCMP say Hewley was found with life-threatening injuries in a home from being assaulted. He was rushed to hospital where he died hours later. Mounties have ruled his death as a homicide and continue to investigate. Cam Hewley's sister-in-law, Erica Hewley, says he will be deeply missed.
10: He has a son that's left behind now who lost his best friend, and that's a hole that's never going to be filled.
8: Cameron's family are hoping that justice will be served soon. During a sentencing hearing on Monday, a provincial court judge says a former Manitoba hockey coach groomed her underage victim through frequent personal messages and blurring professional boundaries. Global's Marnie Blunt reports.
11: A judge handed down a 6-year sentence Monday to a former hockey coach who admitted to luring and sexually assaulting a teenage girl. 31-year-old Madison Billick was arrested in 2023 and initially charged with 15 sex crime offenses in connection to grooming and sexually exploiting a youth hockey player she coached. The offenses occurring between October 2019 and February 2021. At the time, Billick was in her mid-20s and the victim was 15. Billick pleaded guilty in 2024. The judge said Billick used her position of trust and authority to lure and exploit the victim, saying, quote, "The offending was not a one-time lapse in judgment. It persisted for 16 months and was carried out in secrecy, deception, and repeated violations of the victim." The victim cannot be identified due to a publication ban. The judge also handing down other conditions for Billick, including registering as a sex offender, not contacting the victim while serving her sentence, not contacting anyone under the age of 16, and not using Snapchat. Marnie Blunt, Global News.
8: Only a fraction of child luring cases actually end in an arrest. That's according to RCMP Corporal Gord Olson with the Internet Child Exploitation Unit.
12: It is very prolific. We're seeing 20 to 40 new investigations a week.
8: It comes after an Ohio man was arrested in connection to a cross-border investigation earlier this year. That investigation was launched back in December when a family member of a 10-year-old Manitoba girl told police that she had shared explicit photos of herself with a person that she believed was a teen boy. Olson says it's easy for cases like this to end up flying under the radar.
12: If the child isn't telling the parents or the parents aren't, you know, looking at the child's devices and the social media platforms, then it can go unnoticed and go on and on for quite a long time.
8: Olson says social media companies are also obligated to report any suspicious activity to police, but he says that is few and far between. Vacant property fires continue to take up a lot of time for Winnipeg fire crews. Firefighters dealing with six vacant property fires from midnight to 3:30 this morning and a seventh fire that sent a person to hospital. Just before 8 o'clock, firefighters responded to a house fire in the 300 block of Lock Street. One person went to hospital in critical condition and a cat was found dead inside. The house is believed to be a total loss. Crews spent the rest of the night putting out flames at six abandoned buildings. There were two separate fires within 90 minutes at the same vacant property and garage in the 1500 block of Alexander Avenue. Other fires included at vacant houses and garages in the North End, William White, and Inkster areas. Nobody was hurt in any of them. The causes of the fires are under investigation. In other news, experts say testing people for hantavirus when they don't even have any symptoms may not be helpful. BC's top doctor says public health officials around the world are discussing the issue as passengers return home from a hantavirus-struck cruise ship. Dr. Bonnie Henry says testing for some viruses aren't effective before patients actually develop symptoms. She adds little is known about how well testing works in rare cases of hantavirus. High gas prices as the critical Strait of Hormuz remains closed following the U.S. president's rejection of Iran's response to his peace plan. And as long as U.S. and Iran don't see eye to eye on a way to end the war, gas buddies Patrick DeHaan says prices could be high well into the summer.
13: The cost now is just under the $1.80 a liter mark. It doesn't surprise me that Canadians have a little bit less appetite to hit the road this summer, especially if prices continue to go up, which is absolutely a possibility. So long as the strait remains closed.
8: He adds there's also refinery issues south of the border. And an MP calling on Canadians to fill out their census for the good of their community. Completing the census is required by law, but some Canadians have taken to social media expressing opposition, several posting pictures of ripped up forms or envelopes marked return to sender. Liberal MP Mark Gerritsen's posted a video to social media saying the census is not a data grab. He says instead it helps them make informed decisions about the number of schools a community needs, where hospitals and clinics should be built, and how much federal money a municipality should get. It's 8:05.
14: With your traffic, I'm Adam Wilson. Eastbound on Mission, approaching Panet, we've got a crash. Expect some delays through there. News caution. Over at Nairn and Watt, expect some slow-moving traffic. We have work happening northbound and southbound. As well, you're losing the westbound curb lane. Northbound St. Mary's, St. Anne's to Marion, your drive time is 9 minutes. Northbound Osborne, Jubilee to Confusion Corner is 6. Southbound McPhillips, expect 7 minutes Mountain to Logan. And southbound Aaron, some new work in your curb lane, Wooliver to Portage. 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That's your 6ADCJOB traffic.
15: And on the gas price alert, many thanks to Surrender and Gary, who has corroborated this once again. McPhillips seems to be the place to be. McPhillips 148.9 at the Co-op, Mobil, Petro-Canada, and Domo. So says Surrender, and Gary seconded that as well. Looking at your forecast, mix of sun and cloud today. It's been mainly cloudy this morning. Northwest wind 40 to 60 kilometers an hour, the high 17. Clear tonight with fog developing overnight. Northwest wind 30 to 50, the low 5. Tomorrow, sunny and 22. Thursday, cloudy with a 60% chance of showers. Windy with a high of 20. It is 7 degrees outside 680 CJOB.
16: New truck, big lift.
15: It is Mackling and McGarry. coming up after Global News at 8:30. Mr. Macklin, we're going to continue our chat about bedroom communities.
16: Ty Mitchell, realtor in the city of Winnipeg, but he knows a thing or two about a thing or two when it comes to housing inside and outside the perimeter. Why are people lining up? Maybe that's an exaggeration to move outside the city. Maybe we'll phrase it a little bit differently. Why are exurban, suburban, and rural properties thriving right now? Because we know the market in Winnipeg is hot as well. We'll get the load down from Ty Mitchell coming up in a half an hour.
15: And just a quick note, as we've been having fun talking about our adventures with geese this morning, we've had a couple of people, including our buddy Chris Rutkowski, who sent us a video, saying little fuzzy tennis balls have hatched and are wobbling across roads at the U of M. So
16: well,
15: watch out.
16: It feels like we're still in mid-April weather-wise.
15: Yeah.
16: So it doesn't add up that the goslings are hatching and are going to be an issue already. But yeah, here we are. We're almost in mid-May. So that adds up.
15: This half hour is brought to you by Shine Dental, trusted community-focused dentistry across three Winnipeg clinics, with convenient appointment times available now. And right now, we touched on this last half hour. Here's the headline from Carfax Canada. Odometer rollbacks, a common scam impacting thousands of Canadians.
16: We want to know what's going on around here. Mike Foster's in charge, Vice President of Sales at Carfax Canada. Good morning, Mike.
17: Good morning, guys. How are you today?
16: We're doing really well. And when we mentioned earlier that we were going to be having this discussion, one of our professional truckers says this has to be just about impossible.
17: Well, the reality is it's not only possible, but it is prevalent these days, quite frankly.
15: How prevalent is it? How many people are we talking about here?
17: Well, let me put it in context. We analyzed all of the Carfax reports that we ran here in Canada last year. And amongst that universe, which is a fraction of the total universe, I might add, we identified almost 21,000 vehicles with odometer discrepancies, rollbacks, which indicates a situation where, you know, a bad actor has gone in and frankly tampered with the odometer to inflate the vehicle's value. It's people think, oh, it can't be done. It used to be done with physical odometers, but now with the advent of electronic odometers, a lot of people think that rollbacks are a thing of the past. But that's frankly not true. I'll give you an example. I spent a little bit of time on Amazon.ca this morning, like many mornings. And I found several devices for a couple of $100 that enable you to plug into your car's computer port and adjust the odometer values. So it's a very, very easily accomplished thing, even in the day and age of electronic odometers.
16: Boy, that is shocking, bothersome. Lots of superlatives there, Mike. Our trucker friend actually points to Carfax as to one of the reasons he's saying, well, you know, all you got to do is do some checking. Talk about Carfax and how the statistics of your vehicle are gathered and how they live on your service.
17: Well, we're one of several data sources in Manitoba, in particular, MPI, the Manitoba Public Insurance Corporation. They do collect data around odometer records with respect to accident claims and registration records, but the limitation with MPI's data is simply that it's relatively local. Carfax Canada, although it is a Canadian company, we amass billions of data records from across North America. And those records include not just registration and accident claims, but most importantly, service records, which are very, very common, as everybody knows, and typically include odometer readings along with those service records. Now, one interesting thing to note is that we like service records, and the reason we like them is because those odometer records that come along with the service are independently reported by a third party, a technician that has no vested interest in misrepresenting the mileage of a car. Now, you know, technicians are humans and they make the odd mistake, but typically there's nothing in it for the technician or this third party to misstate the odometer readings, which means it's an unbiased source. And that's why we like it here at Carfax Canada. And it's one of the best ways to look for any kind of discrepancy in the progression of an odometer over a vehicle's life.
15: Can we do anything if we do end up purchasing a vehicle that's been rolled back, that's been tampered with?
17: Well, you know, really the short answer is there's not a lot you can do if you find yourself in a position after the fact. What's more important, I wouldn't mind spending a couple of minutes on what you can do before the fact. But should you have a car that you realize after you've purchased it has an odometer discrepancy, probably the most important thing you can do is take it to a mechanic and make sure there's no outstanding safety-related concerns, which is often a problem with a rollback odometer because there are scheduled maintenance items that are required, but you know it's unbeknownst to the buyer because they think the vehicle hasn't hit that mileage. So that's the most important thing. Gather all the documentation that you have, the bill of sale, any listings that you've seen before you purchased the vehicle. And ultimately, you should report it to MPI. And if you suspect this was a bona fide fraudulent transaction, a visit to your local police department would be advised as well.
15: Okay, we are tight on time here. We've only got about 30 seconds. So if I'm in the market for a used car, should Carfax Canada be part of my process?
17: Absolutely. So there are four things you should be doing. The first one is to look for obvious signs of wear and tear that don't match the odometer. Secondly, check with MPI to see if there's any related information or odometer records that you can use. I would say, as I said earlier, Carfax Canada vehicle history reports are your absolute best and easiest to check source of data. And finally, if you're still suspicious, you can ask mechanics to do a electronics check and check the electronic modules in the car, which is a court of last resort. But that would be your final check that you'd want to undertake.
15: Mike Foster, Vice President of Sales at Carfax Canada. Thank you for joining us this morning. We had no idea this was a problem, so we appreciate you bringing it to our attention.
17: Oh, it's my pleasure. Have a great day, guys.
15: Mike Foster with Carfax Canada. Once again, it's common for odometers to be rolled back, and there are other common used car scams to watch out for, so you can get more info on that with Carfax Canada. 8:15, traffic, weather, and we got a $25 gift card for Princess Auto to give away next on The Start.
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0: 818 680 CJOB traffic. Here's Adam Wilson.
1: We do have a crash this morning eastbound on Mission as you're approaching Panet. Expect some eastbound delays and use caution. Northbound Keniston, Sterling Lyon to Tuxedo is moving at 7 minutes. Northbound Pemina, Grant to Confusion Corner is 6. Northbound Keniston, slow-moving traffic making your way to Abenoji-Mikina. And northbound on Lajimodia as you're heading to Marion. Northbound Sherbrooke, we have work continuing, Portage to Ellis. 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That's your 680 CJOB traffic.
2: So wind is a big part of the forecast today. We've got a northwest wind 40 gusting to 60. Few showers. Those, well, no, you could still be seeing those. It looks like I see some out to the west, but those are supposed to end this morning. Then a mix of sun and cloud, 17 for a high. That northwest wind once again gusting to 60 kilometers per hour through the day. Clear tonight, fog developing into the wee hours of tomorrow.

0: 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So this is going to be an amazing place. And we've got a $25 gift card to give away for Princess Auto. 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What's the question, Mackling?
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0: More on the thriving bedroom communities as they continue to grow in southern Manitoba at 8:35. But Greg, what's coming up in sports?
1: Some unexpected changes at Blue Bombers training camp yesterday. Cam Poitras tells us all about those. Coming up at 8:25, McGarry has a peek at your forecast. That's next.
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0: Mix of sun and cloud is expected for today with a northwest wind 40 to 60 kilometers an hour with a high of 17. For tonight, clear with some fog developing overnight. Northwest wind 30 to 50 kilometers an hour and a low of 5. For tomorrow, sunny and 22. For Thursday, cloudy with a 60% chance of showers, windy with a high of 20. It is 7 degrees outside, 680 CJOB. 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

0: As day three of training camp opens, the Bombers continue to show some unexpected changes. CJOB's Derek Taylor reports.
1: Cam Allen started 11 games at safety, including the playoffs, and intercepted three passes last season. But in this year's camp, he's been relegated to the second team. Rhett Cramdy has taken over at safety, and Michael Griffin is into the starting lineup. Griffin played a ton of snaps last season as the seventh defensive back, so starting would not be a big change. He's already very familiar with Cramdy, Evan Holm, and Dietrich Nichols.
2: Well, we rely on a lot of trust between each other, right? Like, JY gives us a lot of freedom, and so the more chemistry we have, the better we know each other and the person next to you. So it helps you create a better plan and, you know what the guy next to you is going to do so that you guys can get the thing done. And then you also know how to communicate with everyone else, so chemistry is a huge part of it.
1: Griffin says the left knee injury that knocked him out of the final seven games of last season is all healed, so he's ready for all the snaps defensive coordinator Jordan Younger will give him. Blue Bomber Training Camp reports are brought to you by QP 204, representing healthcare support workers in the WRHA and Shared Health.
0: Last night in the Stanley Cup playoffs, Ross Colton and Parker Kelly each scored in the third as the Avalanche beat the Minnesota Wild 5-2 in Game 4 on Monday night to take a 3-1 lead in the second round series. Meanwhile, two fines were handed out by the NHL's Department of Player Safety following Game 3 of the second round series versus Buffalo and Montreal, as max levies were handed out to Sabres forward Abek Malenstein for interference against Habs netminder Jakub Dobish and Montreal defenseman Arber Jacki for roughing Sabres forward Sam Carrick. Illness has forced the postponement of Game 5 of the PWHL semifinal between Montreal and Minnesota, which was supposed to go yesterday. It will go today instead in Laval. In PEI, the Centennial Cup, the SJHL champion Flin Flon Bombers defeated the Greater Sudbury Cubs 6-4 after dropping their previous two contests. The unbeaten MJHL champion Niverville Nighthawks play the other unbeaten team in their group, the Canmore Eagles, this afternoon. It was a year of ups and downs and growth for Winnipeg Jets prospects, including Moose forward Colby Barlow. After Friday's elimination at the hands of Grand Rapids in the AHL Calder Cup playoffs, during Monday's locker room cleanout session, Barlow was asked about his feelings on his first full pro season.
3: Yeah, a lot of learning curves. At the start, I think I'm developed a lot over the course of the season and got better as things went on. Lots to work on over the summer to continue to get better and reach another level, but it was good.
0: Barlow had four goals in his last four AHL regular season games after scoring four in the previous 61. It'll be three more days of practice for the CEBL's Winnipeg Sea Bears leading into Saturday's home opener at Canada Life Center, live on 680 CJOB against Saskatoon. Tip-off at 7 o'clock. Last night in the NBA playoffs, the Oklahoma City Thunder swept the Lakers out of the second round with a 115-110 victory. Donovan Mitchell tied an NBA playoff record with 39 points in the second half as the Cavaliers even their second round series against the Detroit Pistons at 2-2 with a 112-103 result. And the AL East leading Tampa Bay Rays defeated the Blue Jays 8-5. Download the Jets at Noon podcast free now on Apple, Spotify, or face-to-face on YouTube, and take Jets at Noon wherever you want, wherever you go. I'm Cam Poitras. That's your sports.
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11: Good morning, I'm Sarah McCarthy. A few dozen people in St. Anne got together last night to remember a man that police believe is a victim of a homicide. Residents in the small Manitoba community united in front of Cameron Hewley's home, commemorating the late father and local chef. Hewley was found with life-threatening injuries at a home in the community on May 2nd after RCMP got a call about a serious assault. He was rushed to hospital where he died a few hours later. Hewley's friend, Reg DeCharmbeau, says the community is still in shock.
12: It's really emotional. Still a very sensitive topic. It just doesn't feel like it's real still, especially with no closure. So, yeah, it hurts.
11: Mounties are still investigating, with no arrest made at this point, which St. Anne residents have expressed concern about. A former Winnipeg hockey coach who admitted to sexually assaulting a teenage player has been sentenced to 6 years in prison. Madison Billick is accused of having an inappropriate sexual relationship with a girl between 2019 and 2021. Lawyer and Graham James assault survivor Greg Gilhooley is hopeful at seeing relatively tougher sentencing in these types of cases compared to years past.
13: Child sexual assault and abuse is effectively the murder of a child's soul, and it should be treated as such. And so I am encouraged that we're moving from a horrible place where Graham James would get 2 years for hundreds of sexual assault. Six is better than two, but is six enough?
11: Billick initially faced 15 charges and pled guilty to luring and sexual assault. She was in her 20s at the time of the offenses, which started when the victim was just 15 years old. Online child luring and exploitation is on the rise, with parents fearful of who their kids could be talking to on social media. This as RCMP announced the arrest of a 32-year-old American suspect who was allegedly posing as a teenage boy when talking to a 10-year-old Manitoba girl. Global's Vasilios Bellos tells us more.
14: The 10-year-old Manitoba girl was lured online by someone she thought was a teenage boy she met on social media. RCMP became aware in December that the victim had been lured and sent explicit images of herself to what was allegedly 32-year-old Courtney Arden Wise of Wadsworth, Ohio, who also sent explicit photos to the girl. The Canadian Center for Child Protection's Lindsay Lobb says it's no longer out of the ordinary to see online luring victims this young.
15: We are seeing children as young as 10 and 11 come in and report to us. As, you know, accessibility increases, so does the age of the children is trending downwards.
14: Since 2020, the reports received through the Canadian Centre for Child Protection's tip line has increased more than three times to more than 3,300 in 2025. According to RCMP Corporal Emmy Clements, offenders in these cases could be from anywhere across the globe.
16: With the internet and the ease of accessing the internet, basically anyone in the world that have a cell phone connected to data, which is connected to the web, can have access to many, many children.
14: U.S. law enforcement officials believe the suspect may have victimized others, and the investigation is still ongoing. Vasilios Bellos, Global News.
11: Turning to other news, it appears that U.S. President Donald Trump had a late night posting online about his perceived enemies. Here's ABC's Rachel Scott.
17: The president posting or reposting on social media more than 50 times by our count, and nearly all of these posts focused on false claims or conspiracy theories. The president at one point responding to someone calling on the DOJ to make more arrests, just as he reshared a post with an unfounded conspiracy theory calling on former President Barack Obama to be arrested. Other posts attacked his perceived political enemies, including Hillary Clinton and James Comey.
11: That's ABC's Rachel Scott reporting. Remember to fill out your census form today if you haven't already. Jeff Walby of Stats Canada says the questions you get will depend.
18: The short form is 12 questions, so age, sex, gender, and some language questions. On the long form, which goes out to one in four households across the country, we collect more information in there. There's information on labor market, there's information on immigration status, ethnicity questions, Indigenous questions.
11: Reminder notes will go out next week to those who have not done the survey. Canada collects this data to decide how much federal money a municipality gets, where new schools, hospitals, or clinics should be built, and other infrastructure. And 12 Manitobans will soon receive the Order of Manitoba, the province's highest honor. The list includes two athletes. Former Winnipeg Blue Bomber and four-time Grey Cup champion Andrew Harris will receive the honor. Jocelyn The Rock of St. Anne, who plays in the Professional Women's Hockey League on the Ottawa Charge, is also being appointed. She was also the first Indigenous woman to play hockey at the Winter Olympics. Others receiving the honor include the CEO of Mondetta Clothing, Ash Moda, three-time Juno-winning singer Chantal Kraviazic, former Premier Brian Pallister, and Dr. Joss Reimer, who is Canada's chief public health officer now. There will be a ceremony July 16th. It's 8:35.
19: With your traffic, I'm Adam Wilson. We had an earlier crash eastbound Mission approaching Panet. That's been cleared out of the way. Traffic moving better through there. Northbound Kenniston, Sterling Lyon to Tuxedo is up to 8 minutes. Northbound St. Mary's, St. Anne's to Marion is 9. Northbound on Pembina, expect delays as you're approaching the Abenoji-Mikina overpass with work continuing there. And over at Nairn and Watt, traffic moving slow. Northbound and southbound lane closures also losing your westbound curb lane. Tonight's Lotto Max jackpot is $15 million, and there's more, 15 chances to win $100,000. Play responsibly, 18+. That's your 6 ABC JOB traffic.
20: It's been a cloudy morning. We are expecting to see some sunshine today. Southeast wind has switched to the northwest in the 40 to 60 kilometer an hour range with a high of 17. Expecting it to clear up tonight with some fog developing overnight. Northwest wind 30 to 50, a low of 5. Tomorrow, sunny and 22. Thursday, cloudy with a 60% chance of showers. Windy again with a high of 20. It is 7. Outside 680 CJOB. 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And in our next segment, we will declare a winner for the $25 gift card for Princess Auto. They're getting ready to grand open their new location in East Winnipeg on June 2nd. What question did you ask, Greg?
21: 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Some of you either know the address of the head office or Googled incorrectly and came up with 475 Panet Road. So if you submitted 475 Panet Road as your answer, you're out.
20: You're out. 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
20: Okay, so we'll have our winner in our next segment. But earlier this morning, we kicked off the discussion talking about bedroom communities, and it's actually the subject of our question of the day at CJOB.com for Mr. Furness. Don't call them first. You'll see why. Call Mr. Furness, 204-832-6243. Would you ever consider moving to a bedroom community outside of Winnipeg?
21: Well, the list of communities that are an option is very long. And forgive me if I don't list the community that you live in or you forgot about. I know I'm forgetting about some, but I'm doing my best here. The list of communities in the Winnipeg metropolitan area seeing new home development is long. Dougald, Oakbank, Beausejour, Garson, Tyndall, East St. Paul, and Selkirk continue to grow. West St. Paul, Stonewall, Headingley, and Lorette are seeing an absolute surge in new home building. And if you haven't been through or to Île-de-Chêne, St. Adolphe, St. Agathe, and Grand Pointe in the past several years, you may not believe your eyes. And then there's Niverville. This is Global News reporter Marnie Blunt from February 9th, 2022.
22: It's a quiet southern Manitoba community, but in the town of Niverville, business is booming.
23: We are predicting that by 2030, we are going to be moving to 9,000 to 10,000 people, which is a prime candidate to be Manitoba's next city.
22: And they're well on their way.
20: Now, according to the last census, the town of Niverville was the fifth fastest growing municipality in the country, growing in population by 29% from 2016 to 2021. It was also the fastest growing out of all the Prairie provinces. West St. Paul also made the cut of fastest growing Canadian municipalities, ranking at 10th with growing 24.5% in the last census period.
21: As the federal government gathers data for the 2026 census, is there any reason to believe this trend won't continue. Winnipeg realtor Ty Mitchell joins us now. And Ty, thanks for coming into the studio. But here's the question I have. Are the ex-urban and rural markets just as hot as Winnipeg itself?
0: Well, I can tell you that, yes, in fact, there are a lot of people that are looking for a little more value, a little more space just outside the city. You know, a little bit of a commute isn't scaring people off. I noticed that you missed St. Adolphe. You're going to get the people of St. Adolphe and Turin Creek up in arms here.
21: Did you?
0: Okay.
21: Sorry.
0: Just checking.
21: Sorry.
0: Just making sure.
21: I was on my list. Did I read it, Brett?
1: I'm certain you did.
21: Okay. Thank you.
0: And as you mentioned, the bedroom communities, as of this morning, I was actually just prepping an offer for a place in Headingley. Some people who are a little bit further out in the country, St. Francis Xavier, St. Francois, has now become a bedroom community. There are a couple developments going on there, in addition to all the homes along Highway 26. So you're seeing it spread even further, the urban sprawl.
20: You mentioned that people aren't afraid of a little bit of a commute. Has anybody brought up the price of gas?
0: I haven't seen the price of gas. Tell me more.
20: Yeah, but people that you're talking to.
0: You know, generally people don't concern themselves with the price at the pump, I find, when it comes to making a large real estate transaction. Obviously, it is a factor in people's decision. People are certainly going to be mindful of it, I guess, depending on how far they're willing to go and what they're willing to save and exchange for the price of gas, right? So if you're going to save $100,000 off the purchase price of a similar home, well, that's a lot of tanks in your, you know, Chevy Lumina van. Right. So back and forth, grabbing groceries, whatever the case is. But you look at a city like almost a city like Niverville, where it is completely grown to almost unrecognizable size in the last 5 years, as we heard in the news report. One of my associates, Dustin, lives there, and he has actually lived in that community for about 5 years. And when he first moved out there, there was just his one little stretch of, you know, homes along the road that he's on. And then now it's an entire development all around him. The neighborhood just built around that first initial street. So yeah, certainly seeing lots of growth in all of these bedroom communities. The builders continue to put up homes. So therefore that's the invite for people to move.
21: Do home builders build on spec in this part of the world? Or I know in Calgary, I lived in Calgary a couple different times, and that certainly was something that they were not afraid to do in Alberta. Are new homes typically built for the person that's buying them?
0: So generally speaking, yeah, the idea of a spec home that a builder is just going to prefab a bunch of homes and hope that somebody is going to fall in love with that home and purchase it, it does happen, not as much. So you're getting a lot more people going out to the show homes. They're going to talk to an agent with one of the builder representatives. They're going to tell them what they want, you know, what their budget is, most importantly. And then, you know, that builder is going to build them a home on a particular lot within the development. So the developers are doing a lot release, and then the builders basically put their claim on, you know, several lots at a time, 5, 10, 15 lots at a time. So they do have available inventory of lots, but maybe not necessarily of available homes. So the wait time on some builds, anywhere 9 to 14 months, depending on the level of customization, maybe a little bit longer if you're going super custom. But overall in the new developments, yeah, there are opportunities to find spec homes, but a lot more resale in these developments is taking place as well, as people within, say, a development like Sage Creek, which is still in the city, but you'll get people moving within that development to a larger, newer home once they've built up equity.
20: Are you finding that with these communities that are blowing up, that are growing by leaps and bounds, you know, people may have decided, I want to live outside the city because it'll be cheaper to get my house, I'll pay less in taxes. But are those costs starting to go up as these communities build up?
0: Well, I can tell you a property anecdotally last week that I had listed in West St. Paul for 6 days on the market. We listed at $699,900. This was about an 1,850 square foot, three bedroom family home with an office on the main floor. Nice property, 3/4 acre. And we listed at $699,900 and it sold for $875,000. So the one thing that I'm finding is that people aren't afraid to pay for what they want in these bedroom communities. So it's the opportunity to have that 3/4 acre property. While I wasn't representing the buyers on that particular transaction, I do know that they were coming from within the city. They were living, they had a home in the south end of the city, and they just wanted to fan out a little bit more and get a little bit more space, and were certainly willing to pay for it, as their home in the south end of the city is likely going to do the same and sell, you know, for a very, very strong price.
21: People want what they want, and they're prepared to pay for it. I'm curious if this competition, I'll put it in quotation marks, and these newer, these brand new homes on larger lots outside the city or near the perimeter is driving the value of, you know, River Heights is an example, redevelopment of older homes in existing neighborhoods, I know is going like gangbusters as well. Is the fact that your next option is to go 30 miles or 30 kilometers from the downtown driving the idea of, oh, maybe I can build what I want 5 minutes from Polo Park or 7 minutes from downtown?
0: Yeah, you do certainly see people that are looking for more of the infill, which is going to be a completely different segment altogether where we talk about that. But I think you're right in saying that, you know, there are people that are willing to pay to be closer to the center of the city if that's what's important to them. But I'm also noticing in my experience, there are a lot of people that are aging out of their larger homes. And so while they may be searching for a bungalow, those are fewer and far between in a neighborhood like River Heights, especially if it's a brand new bungalow, mm-hmm. right? So it would be easier to go to a place like Grand Point Meadows. And in a lot of cases, I'm seeing the boomer demographic is following their kids. So if they've got kids that have set up shop in Ile-de-Chêne or have a place in Niverville or Grand Point, you know, a lot of people of that age want to be closer to their grandkids. They want to be able to help out. So they're going to be more inclined to go spend $750,000 on a sprawling bungalow on a half acre, 1 acre property in a place like Grand Point.
21: 30 seconds here. I know we got to run, but I want to get this in.
0: Yeah.
21: The most fascinating thing to me about what's going on in southern Manitoba is the fact that now Steinbach,
0: yes,
21: has bedroom communities.
0: Oh, yeah, absolutely.
21: Mitchell, the brokery. Cleefeld, the brokery, Blumenort, yes. St. Anne is sort of Winnipeg style. Like, what is going on in that corner of the province?
0: It really is booming. And I just have the conversation recently because we just put a listing up, actually, my team did, in Steinbach and another one in Landmark. And so, again, there are all these communities around Steinbach, using Steinbach as the hub, because again,
21: Lorette,
0: it has grown exponentially. Yes, I've got another one on Heatherdale Road right by the golf course there. And, you know, if you have the option of using the Costco in Winnipeg or, you know, going to the grocery store in Steinbach, some people are actually avoiding the rush of, you know, crossing the perimeter coming into the city and choosing to go to Steinbach. And especially as their amenities grow there. That new arena, have you been out to see it yet?
21: It's spectacular.
0: Yeah. Like, what a facility. I mean, who wouldn't want to live in Steinbach?
20: Well, and if you like golf, that part of the province, you've got Steinbach Fly-In, Quarry mm-hmm. Oaks, La Brokerie's got a great course, Oakwood is in towards St. Anne, Lorette.
0: Yeah.
20: Awesome golf in that part of Manitoba.
0: Absolutely. And I mean, all we need now is a little bit of weather to support that golf.
20: I know, it's been miserable. The first two rounds were all win. Ty, hopefully this is not the last time we have you in studio. Pleasure to see you again, sir.
0: Thank you. Thank you so much for having me.
20: Ty Mitchell joining us live. Oh, by the way, where do we find you online if we want to track down your social media?
0: Well, I appreciate that. You can find me through my website, tysellswpg.com, or on Instagram at tysellswpg. Always there answering your questions about real estate in my DMs.
20: We'll have much more on the bedroom communities discussion through the day on 680 CJOB. In the meantime, at 848, traffic and weather in 3 minutes on the start.

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22: Expect slow-moving traffic northbound on Pembina. Work happening on the ramp to head westbound on Apinogimikina is closed. Northbound Osborne, Jubilee to Confusion Corner is moving at 6 minutes. Southbound Henderson, Monroe to Hespeler is 4. Northbound Waverly, a few delays on your way to McGilvery. And westbound on Apinogimikina as you're heading to St. Anne's. Northbound Sherbrooke delays with work continuing, Portage to Ellis. CAA members always save at Shell with 3 cents off per liter. It's a match made at the pump. That's your 680 CJOB traffic.
21: Mainly cloudy this morning. We are expecting a little bit of sunshine today. Northwest wind 40 to 60 kilometers an hour, the high 17. It's Tonight, clear with fog developing overnight. Northwest wind 30 to 50, a low of 5. Tomorrow, sunny and 22. Thursday, cloudy, 60% chance of showers. And windy with a high of 20. It is 7 degrees outside 680 CJOB.
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21: We just had a chat with Ty Mitchell, realtor, on the subject of thriving bedroom communities, and this will be one of our primary themes of the day. On Connecting Winnipeg this morning, Hal Anderson is going to speak with the mayor of Richaud or Richaud, depending.
8: Take your pick, McGarry.
21: Yeah. I feel like if that's one of those things where you can get away with either, because I'm pretty sure the mayor says Richaud. But we'll have to double check what he says with Hal. They're going to be talking about the growth of Île-de-Chêne and development as a whole and how things might develop even further in the future. And Jim Toth has Lanny McInnes, from the Home Builders Association to talk about multi-generational homes being built and how it works to build for multiple generations of families.
8: That's something we're looking at right now, something that we've been discussing. Can we repurpose our current home to give our kids the space that they need to stay with us for a few more years with the cost of rent and the cost of even thinking about buying a starter home or a condominium or something like that. I've been, since my kids were little, sort of insistent, like, I think you guys should stay at home until you've got a down payment. Well, that number keeps getting larger and larger as prices go up and up. And so we get along fairly well. So we're like, how can we find spaces for everybody so that we've got our own, but maybe under one roof? You don't need three kitchens. Maybe we can live with one. And who knows what that looks like? We've got some ideas, so I'm looking forward to that conversation because it is a growing trend. As we went to the parade of homes, the number of homes that the floor plan is absolutely geared to that multi-generational living is growing. And the other part of the conversation, Brett, is the idea of living outside the city. You asked about it, the idea of, oh, what about the wear and tear on your vehicle, the cost of gas, etc.? And Keith had an answer.
21: Says we live in East Selkirk. The wear and tear on our vehicles is enormous. We go through vehicles quite regularly. You put a lot of extra kilometers on that vehicle, oil changes, tires. People don't factor that in as much as they think they should. Keith, thank you for that. Keep that feedback coming, and we'll keep that discussion going through the day on CJOB. In the meantime, $25 gift card for Princess Auto, getting ready for their grand opening on June 2nd for their new store in East Winnipeg. The question was, what is the address of their current location in East Winnipeg? The answer was 515 Panett Road. A lot of you knew that. Today's winner is Marvin Ruse. Marv, congratulations to you, sir. Global News at 9, and then we're talking ticks with Taz next on The Start.

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17: Global News at 9 o'clock. I'm Sarah McCarthy. The family of a man who died after a fatal assault is continuing to ask for justice as a small Manitoba community remembers him. RCMP were called to a house in St. Anne May 2nd, where they found Cameron Hewley with life-threatening injuries. He was rushed to hospital, where he died hours later. A vigil was held outside of Hewley's home last night, and his brother Jason Hewley says he was touched by all the support.
18: People have been reaching out, showing all their support, sharing loving stories about Cam. He's touched so many lives around the world through his cooking and that. He was just an amazing man. Father, brother, friend. He was an all-around great person. Great person. And I'm hoping justice is served for him.
17: Mounties have deemed his death as a homicide, but no arrests have been made in connection to the case. A former Winnipeg hockey coach who lured a team player into an inappropriate sexual relationship has been handed a 6-year prison sentence. 31-year-old Madison Billick initially faced 15 charges. She pled guilty in 2024 to luring and sexual assault of a girl between 2019 and 2021. The coach was in her 20s at the time of the offenses, which started when the victim was 15. Court heard from the victim, who's now an adult, has suffered from depression, anxiety, loss of friendships, and attempted suicide. Lawyer and Graham James assault survivor Greg Gilhooley says the power imbalances which can lead to sexual abuse needs to be addressed on a societal level.
19: It's not just a certain type or happening in a certain sport. This is a societal issue that arises in schools with teachers, in churches with priests, in the workplace, in law firms with partner and associate. This happens a lot.
17: He says he is encouraged, though, by the 6-year sentence, saying judges and juries are coming to understand the longer-term impact that child sexual assault has on people. Two men are behind bars after shots were fired through an apartment suite wall. Winnipeg police were called to an apartment building in the Fairfield Park area Sunday just after noon. Nobody was hurt from a shot that was fired through the wall, but when officers went inside the suite to check on people, they found two guns, one loaded, multiple rounds of ammunition, cocaine, $16,000 in cash, and gang paraphernalia. Two 37-year-old men are facing various charges. Winnipeg firefighters getting called out to 7 overnight fires, 6 of which were at vacant properties. The first fire was at a home in the 300 block of Lock Street just before 8 p.m. Firefighters found one person inside and they were taken to hospital in critical condition. A cat was found deceased. The house is expected to be a complete loss. Then crews spent the night being called to 6 vacant property fires from midnight to 3:30 this morning. Those fires all happened in the North End, William White, Inkster, and Weston Park neighborhoods. In one case, there were two separate fires within 90 minutes of each other at the same vacant property in the 1500 block of Alexander Avenue. There were no injuries in any of those fires, all of which are under investigation. A community panel on a safe consumption site will be held this evening. City Councilor Sherry Rowland says the public health emergency declared last week by the province signals a need to move forward with initiatives to address the drug crisis. She adds a safe drug consumption site is a piece in addressing this concern, saying addiction supports in our city is underfunded in areas like street outreach.
7: Relative to, let's just say, Edmonton, we're $6 million short in this city. Addiction housing and recovery beds. We're about $15 million short of what Edmonton is doing.
17: The community forum regarding the safe consumption site will be at 349 Henry Avenue from 6 to 9 tonight. Employers across the province can expect a rebate from the Workers' Compensation Board. The WCB says it's returning $90 million to employers following a positive financial performance last year. Brianna Solberg of the Canadian Federation of Independent Business welcomes the announcement.
20: This is money that comes directly from the employers. They're the ones paying the premiums that fund the system. When the system is overfunded, it is only appropriate that that excess is returned to the employers who pay into it. And the $90 million that's being rebated today is only a portion of that surplus.
17: But the Manitoba Federation of Labor doesn't agree. President Kevin Rebeck believes the money should be invested in programs and training to prevent workplace injury, violence, and death, adding rates of all three have gone up over the last 5 years. And Stats Canada is collecting data from right across the country with today census deadline day. Jeff Balby of the agency says they try to make participating as easy as possible.
21: For most people, it's 5 to 10 minutes of their time. If you get the long form, it'll take closer to a half an hour to complete. Next week, we'll send out reminders for folks who've been too busy, haven't had a chance to fill out the census. And then in the month of June, we go door to door and we'll actually collect the data at the doorstep.
17: He says the agency takes privacy seriously and any answers you provide on the census stay within Stats Canada. Global News Time is 9:05.
22: With your traffic, I'm Adam Wilson. Not dealing with any stalls or crashes as traffic volumes start to taper off. Over at Nairn and Watt, some slow-moving traffic, northbound and southbound lane closures, also some work happening westbound. Westbound Abenogi-Mikina delays heading to St. Mary's, and northbound on Donald headed to Broadway. Northbound Pemina expects slow-moving traffic with work happening on the ramp to head westbound on Abenogi-Mikina, and northbound Sherbrooke work continuing Portage to Ellis. Tonight's Lotto Max jackpot is $15 million, and there's more, 15 chances to win $100,000. Play responsibly, 18+. That's your 6 ABC JOB traffic.
23: Cloudy this morning. Hopefully we will see some sunshine today. Northwest wind 40 to 60 kilometers an hour with a high of 17. For tonight, clear with some fog developing overnight. Northwest wind 30 to 50 with a low of 5. Tomorrow, sunny and 22. Thursday, cloudy and a 60% chance of showers. Windy with a high of 20. It is 7 degrees outside 680 CJOB. 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In a moment, we are about going to talk ticks, but this just fell into our laps moments ago.
0: We got a concert announcement, Mr. Mackley.
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0: Our first pair of tickets to give away coming right up. But right now, as we head towards May long, and of course the forecast is a little dodgy at times, but regardless of the weather, we know a lot of people will be outdoors, will be heading to the cabin, will be heading out to camp, will be playing golf, doing whatever. And guess what is about to crash the party, Mr. Mackling? It's time to talk ticks with our buddy, famed entomologist, who is on the phone with us.
1: Taz Stewart. He is probably the most famous entomologist in North America, I think.
2: I hope not.
1: Well, you are in these parts, and it's always great to see you out and about, Taz. But when we bring you on the show, that means something's going down. Are you, like, it's mid-April. Oh, wait. Mid-May. Yeah. And the bugs are already making an appearance. Tell us what's going on.
2: Well, reality with ticks is snow melt to snowfall. They're out there. Even though it's been chilly and cold, you got to be protecting yourself, and that's what's key. Black-legged ticks, of course, are well known for carrying Lyme disease, so we want to make sure that, using personal protection measures, doing the tick check. I hate to say it, ticks hide in spots in your body that you don't even know about, in the nether regions, of course, under your armpits, in the back of your hairline. I got long hair. They can hide in there perfectly. So you need to do those tick checks. It's very, very important. So personal protection measures are key. And of course, if you are going to go play, make sure you're not leaning off the path. Keep on, cement roads. I'm not joking when I say that. Ticks quest, and that's a fun word that I like to use. They sit there, they're moving their arms like you can actually see me or feel me moving my arms. They're trying to grab onto you when you walk by on those long grass areas, tree lines, etc. So if you're going into those kind of zones, use products like an off repellent is great, off gentle or off deep woods off are great things to use. Even though it's cold and you're not really seeing any other insects out there, it's important to be using them.
0: Yeah, and I mentioned I love to golf. I'm not very good at it, which means I spend a lot of time in the trees, Taz. And I got to admit, I don't check nearly as often as I should have.
2: Yes, I'm not joking. Yeah, people don't realize they're so small. There's the size of a poppy seed. They're so small right now. Usually in June, you're going to see the adult stage out there more often, more easy to see. But it's important to do those checks.
1: Why do they like us so much, Taz? Why don't they just stay like where they are?
2: Why do they like us?
1: Why? Do they suck our blood or what?
2: They want your blood, of course. Then they make their next generation from having their blood meal. And it's a party for everybody.
0: So is there something we can do? Like, let's say we have a spot, whether it's permanent or not, for camping, or maybe you do have a permanent spot like a cottage. Is there a way that you can sort of fortify your property, so to speak, to defeat the ticks before they become a problem?
2: Yeah, 100%. And that's you know what they do. I do pest control as well. And there are products that you can get sprayed on your property, create the barrier to make yourself a little more safer. Of course, getting a licensed commercial person in place to do that for you. There are products like Suspend and Dragnet, and again, products people can't buy without having a pesticide applicator's license. So,
1: okay, I'm going to take a deep breath before I ask you about this one. With this cool, it hasn't been necessarily damp all spring, but certainly with this unusual start to summer/spring, are mosquitoes salivating? Are they going to be prevalent?
2: I like the word salivating. That's awesome. The spring mosquitoes are going to emerge, of course. They're not going to be in great numbers, in my humble opinion, yet. Once it starts to warm up, you're going to see them. Don't be surprised. Culex tarsalis, which is yours, a West Nile virus mosquito, again, will be out trying to find their first bird blood meal. And yes, again, personal protection measures. Don't assume there's no mosquitoes. Don't be not protecting yourself. So it's important you're using a repellent, even though it doesn't seem like there's much out there.
0: All right, Taz, if somebody wants your services, needs your services, how do they find you?
2: I'm easy to find. I know I'm not on the Google top 10 list or anything, but Taz Pest Control at 204-292-8444. More than happy to help.
0: All right. Taz Stewart, always a pleasure, sir. Thank you so much for joining us and for reminding us that, hey, if you're going to go outside and play, like, because I admit I didn't think at all about ticks when I was golfing the other day. I just assumed it was too early. So good to know. We appreciate this.
2: No, I appreciate you guys. Thank you.
0: Taz Stewart joining us live on CJOB. And as mentioned, we have tickets to give away for the concert we just announced. That is Journey, coming to Canada Life Center on September 29th. And Mackling, you've got a question. Are we going to do this as a call-in?
1: I think we'll do this as the call-in, just because we've had a bunch of things going on the text line this morning. And we know we'll get hundreds of responses here. So we will crack the phone lines in about 40 seconds here. 204-780-6868. I'm taking it easy on you this morning. Name the current lead singer of Journey.
0: There you go. We'll crack those lines in about 30 seconds. The current lead singer of Journey. 204-780-6868. Call us for your chance to win. In the meantime, we have two other prizes to give away next on The Start.

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7: 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Few showers ending this morning. We've got a northwest wind, 40 gusting to 60 today in the high 17 degrees. Fog will develop overnight, clear sky. Northwest wind, 30 gusting to 50 and a low of 5. Sunny tomorrow and a high of 22 degrees. Wow, cloudy Thursday, 60% chance of showers. Windy and a high of 20. We've got cloud cover now. North-northwest wind at 38. It's still 7 degrees outside 680. CJOB.
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12: Before we pick our winners for the Lord of the Rings tickets and for the Huey Lewis and the News experience, Meckling, you asked a question about the band Journey. What did you ask?
7: I asked, who is the current lead singer of Journey? And the answer is Arnel Panetta.
12: And Jeff Forte, who was our winner today on the phone?
4: That is Darlene Young.
12: Darlene, congratulations. You're going to An Evening with Journey, the final Frontier Tour, coming September 29th to Canada Life Center. We just announced that 10 minutes ago, and we have more tickets to give away all week long on the start. Now, if you want to win tickets for The Lord of the Rings at the Centennial Concert Hall on June 19th, or a Huey Lewis and the News Experience May 23rd at South Beach Casino, we're asking you about Adventures with Geese. Because it's that time of year. The goslings are already hatching. That means you're going to be dealing with angry geese, angry protective parents.
13: Yep. And those are the geese are the ultimate helicopter parents.
12: Good point. So one of our pre-runners up here is Dave, who says, I frequent Seven Oaks Hospital, and there is a goose with a nest right at the front door. Closer to my home, my dog and I have been reverse dive bombed twice this spring. So what this goose does is he kind of fast waddles to catch up and then takes off and tries to take off my toupee, says Dave. He says this goose likes to get close and then takes off and buzz the tower like Maverick and Top Gun if you get between him and the nest. So he says this happens so regular with his goose by my house, I could probably go out now and live stream him attacking us.
13: There's a ritual in place. Very impressive, Dave.
12: Well, and so our runner.

0: Sometimes he would see me and charge me every time. I know corvids. Crows have memories and hold grudges and remember human faces. I'm going to guess maybe geese can do the same thing. I don't know.
1: Well, especially if they remember which spot to go back to every single year. Like they've gotten, clearly their memory is strong with this one, unfortunately. Our winner today, though, is Elisa, who was with us early this morning and actually was part of the inspiration. We were going to do something else for our contest question. We're going to hold that over till tomorrow. And Elisa was part of the inspiration for making the switch because she weighed in on a couple of things. First, we were talking about thunder that woke me up overnight. I wasn't even sure if I imagined it until my cabbie acknowledged it. He said it was super loud. Elisa says, I heard three huge crashes at about 2:55 a.m. And as far as geese go, my little grandson got bit on the calf by a goose over the weekend that was too close to a door at a restaurant. And now he's got two bruises on the back of his calf. See, they're a menace. They go after kids, too.
0: Fearless. Another F word that comes to mind, too.
1: Anyway, we're not trying to encourage any bad behavior with the geese, obviously.
0: No, don't take this the wrong way.
1: Yeah, don't. They're protected animals, and they're just doing their animal thing, but they're annoying. They're annoying. I don't like them. So, Elisa, you win. You get to pick out a Lord of the Rings on June 19th at the Concert Hall or a Huey Lewis in the News Experience May 23rd. At South Beach Casino, and then Steve will be off at the other. Craig, what's coming up in sports?
0: A form of flattery has taken over at Bomber Camp, and in just the last half hour or so, big signing. One more addition to the Blue Bomber roster. Cam Poitras tells you all about it coming up at 9:25 next.
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8: 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It's said that imitation is the sincerest form of flattery. CJOB's Derek Taylor believes he's found a better form at Bomber Camp.
9: I think that a star player being thankful you're now on his team is hugely flattering. In that vein, defensive end Willie Jefferson is really hyping up new tackle Jarrell Broxton. The Bombers made Broxton the highest-paid American offensive lineman in the league, and Jefferson will never have to play against him again, except practice.
10: Like I told him today, right, after doing one-on-ones and things like that, like I told him it's going to be fun, right?

0: It just brings me back to, like, those first couple of years when I came here in 19 and 21, like, going against Stan and then Yosh in practice, right? It just makes the game a little bit slower, a little bit easier for us, especially, right, you know what I'm saying? It's like a all-star battle throughout the week, and then you get to the game, and then everything is just, you know, downhill from there.
1: Broxton at right tackle and Tui Elie at center are the two changes to the Bombers' offensive line so far in camp. Cutdown day today will tell us a lot about who the potential challengers will be in the upcoming preseason games. Blue Bomber training camp reports are brought to you by QP204, representing healthcare support workers in the WRHA and Shared Health.
2: The Bombers officially signed Canadian defensive end Noor Gatuth, the fourth overall pick in last month's Canadian draft. Last night in the Stanley Cup playoffs, the Avalanche bounced back with a 5-1 loss to Minnesota on Saturday, with a 5-2 victory over the Wild in St. Paul, grabbing a 3-1 best-of-seven advantage. Shane Doan's time with the Toronto Maple Leafs is over. The former first-round pick by the Winnipeg Jets, selected seventh overall in 1995, joined the organization in the spring of 2023 as a special advisor to General Manager Brad Schliving, who was dismissed earlier this year. Monday was locker room clear-out day for the Manitoba Moose. Jets prospect Braden Jaeger says getting a taste of the NHL at the end of the year will motivate him through the summer.
3: You know, definitely going to use some of the things that I learned in that short time and my whole year to, you know, push me to, you know, get there and stay there and hopefully be a Jet for a long time.
2: The Moose were eliminated from the Calder Cup playoffs Friday by Grand Rapids. Practicing will continue in downtown Winnipeg for the next few days for the Sea Bears, leading into Saturday's home opener at Canada Life Center against the Saskatoon Mamba. Tip-off at 7 o'clock on 680 CJOB. The Sea Bears won their season opener last Saturday in Edmonton, storming back in target time to defeat the Stingers 77-75. Last night in the second round of the NBA playoffs, Shai Gilgeous-Alexander scored 35 points as OKC swept the Lakers 115-110. Cleveland drew their series even with Detroit at 2 apiece with a 112-103 victory. Spurs star Victor Wembanyama will not face any further discipline for elbowing Minnesota's Naz Reid in the neck and will play in Game 5 against Minnesota tonight in San Antonio. In baseball, the Blue Jays just can't beat the Rays, losing for the fourth time in a row, falling 8-5 to Tampa Bay. And the King County Cougars defeated the Winnipeg Goldeyes 6-1 in American Association preseason action Monday afternoon. The Fish open their home schedule Tuesday, May 19th against King County. Download the Jets at Noon podcast free now on Apple, Spotify, or face-to-face on YouTube. And take Jets at Noon wherever you want, wherever you go. I'm Cam Poitras. That's your sports.
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10: Global News at 9:30. I'm Sarah McCarthy. It was an emotional night in St. Anne as family, friends, and community members gathered for a vigil for 49-year-old Cameron Hewley.
11: You're ready, brother. You take care up there. save me a seat.
10: That's Cameron's brother, Jason Hewley. On May 2nd, RCMP say Cameron Hewley was found with life-threatening injuries in a home from being assaulted. He was rushed to hospital, but he died a few hours later. Mounties have ruled his death as a homicide and continue to investigate. Cameron's sister-in-law, Erica Hewley, says he will be deeply missed.
12: He has a son that's left behind now who lost his best friend, and that's a hole that's never going to be filled.
10: Cameron's family are hopeful that justice will be served soon. During a sentencing hearing on Monday, a provincial court judge said a former Manitoba hockey coach groomed her underage victim through frequent personal messages and blurred professional boundaries. Global's Marnie Blunt reports.
13: A judge handed down a six-year sentence Monday to a former hockey coach who admitted to luring and sexually assaulting a teenage girl. 31-year-old Madison Billick was arrested in 2023 and initially charged with 15 sex crime offenses in connection to grooming and sexually exploiting a youth hockey player she coached. The offenses occurring between October 2019 and February 2021. At the time, Billick was in her mid-20s and the victim was 15. Billick pleaded guilty in 2024. The judge said Billick used her position of trust and authority to lure and exploit the victim, saying, quote, "The offending was not a one-time lapse in judgment. It persisted for 16 months and was carried out in secrecy, deception, and repeated violations of the victim." The victim cannot be identified due to a publication ban. The judge also handing down other conditions for Billick, including registering as a sex offender, not contacting the victim while serving her sentence, not contacting anyone under the age of 16, and not using Snapchat. Marnie Blunt, Global News.
10: Nobody was hurt following shots fired at a Fairfield Park area apartment building. Police responded to the building Sunday around 12:30 in the afternoon. Officers determined shots were fired through an apartment suite wall. When they went to check on people inside, police saw multiple rounds of ammunition and cocaine. They also found two guns, one of which was loaded, $16,000 in cash and gang paraphernalia. Two 37-year-old men are behind bars. A man from St. Rose de Lac is dead following a motorcycle crash. Around midnight on Monday, RCMP were called to Highway 276 and Road 141 West, just north of St. Rose. Mounties believe the driver was going south when he went off the road on the wrong side shortly after a curve in the highway. Police found the driver laying next to his bike in the ditch, and he died at the scene. RCMP continue to investigate. Vacant property fires continue to take up a lot of time for Winnipeg fire crews. Global's Jeff Braun has more.
14: Firefighters dealt with six vacant property fires between midnight and 3:30 this morning, and a seventh fire that sent one person to hospital. Just before 8 p.m., firefighters responded to a fire in the 300 block of Lock Street in the Weston neighborhood. One person went to hospital in critical condition, and a cat was found dead as well. A house is believed to be a total loss. Crews spent the rest of the night putting out flames at abandoned buildings. There were two separate fires within 90 minutes at the same vacant property and garage in the 1500 block of Alexander Avenue. Other fires included vacant homes and garages in the North End, William White, and Inkster areas. No one was hurt. The cause of the fires are under investigation. Jeff Braun, Global News.
10: In other news, Spain is reporting a new case of hantavirus in a passenger evacuated from a cruise ship over the weekend. The World Health Organization says that increases the number of cases to 11, including three people from the cruise who died. A French woman evacuated from the ship remains in intensive care in stable condition at a Paris hospital. Four Canadians who left the ship are being monitored in BC but have no symptoms. 73 days into war with Iran, talks seem to be going nowhere. The U.S. president now saying the ceasefire hanging by a thread. Here's ABC's Rachel Scott.
15: I would say the ceasefire is on massive life support.
16: The president clearly frustrated, swiftly rejecting an Iranian response to the U.S. framework that was aimed at setting ground rules for deeper negotiations.
15: After reading that piece of garbage they sent us, I didn't even finish reading it.
16: Iranian state media reporting the country's counteroffer included lifting U.S. sanctions, paying reparations to Iran, and ceding control over the Strait of Hormuz. Meanwhile, Iran is still not committing to any changes to its nuclear program. The country's top negotiator insisting there is no alternative to the proposal.
10: That's ABC's Rachel Scott. And 12 names on this year's list of appointees to the Order of Manitoba. Chantal Kriviazek, three-time Juno Award-winning singer, will be among those getting the province's highest honor. Former Winnipeg Blue Bomber Andrew Harris and Jocelyn The Rock from the Professional Women's Hockey League are also included. The ceremony is July 16th. Global News Time is 9:35. News on the hour, on the half, and when it breaks on 680 CJOB.
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21: Cloudy this morning. We are hoping for some sunshine today. And a northwest wind 40 to 60 kilometers an hour with a high of 17. For tonight, clear with some fog developing overnight. Northwest wind 30 to 50, a low of 5. Tomorrow, sunny and 22. Thursday, cloudy with a 60% chance of showers. Windy with a high of 20. It is 7 degrees outside, 680 CJOB. 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We'll check in with Hal Anderson in our next segment to find out what's coming up on Connecting Winnipeg. But right now, we want to talk about how May is Mental Health Awareness Month. Observed since 1949 to reduce stigma, educate the public, and support those with mental illnesses. It highlights that mental health is crucial for overall well-being and encourages sharing stories to foster connection and healing.
22: Stories are so important, and having people and those who are prepared to share their story is so critical. And the month is marked by educational campaigns, community events, and the use of the green ribbon to show support. 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We welcome to the studio Monique Levesque-Farrow, Director of Development Peer Connections. 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
23: Thanks for having us.
22: And we say hello to the first time to Rangers, otherwise known as the Ranger Systems. Good morning.
24: Hey, good morning. How are you?
22: I'm very well. Did I say that correctly?
24: Yeah, I think so.
22: Does that work, Rangers?
24: Yeah, that works for us.
22: So Rangers deals with... And is that even the right thing? We're going to do a lot of learning over the next several minutes here at your expense and with your help, Rangers. Rangers is a system of individuals living with dissociative identity disorder. So we are in the company of, when we're in conversation, there are seven distinct individuals inside your being, yes?
24: Yes.
22: Am I saying that correctly? Is that fair? Is that comfortable?
24: Oh, totally.
22: Okay. So when you walked in the room, or when the group, or when you all walked in, I immediately sensed kindness, openness, a willingness to share. So at what point did you realize that one was seven?
24: Yeah, you know... We track it back to as early as maybe like the age of 10. We're 28 in terms of context for everybody. And we just didn't have the vocabulary or the understanding that a body, heart, brain, soul could live with multiple identities until we started to, you know, be more and more open-minded with what that could look like and how it translated to our lives. We remember like some of the first few instances of watching like popular media and culture portrayed of people with multiple identities in often a negative light. Or like, how come Two-Face is a villain for Batman? You know, like, why can't Harvey Dent and Two-Face both be good guys? You know, or the movie Split, like, it's often seen as a very negative portrayal of people with dissociative identity disorder. There are some things that it gets right about, like, how different identities exist to protect each other and to protect the system as a whole. But there isn't one of us that's just some lurking animal beast with superpowers. Although we'd really like to have superpowers. We love superheroes. And yeah, there the positive examples that a lot of people can find within the context of plurality is like Yu-Gi-Oh, which is an anime. Yugi and Yami are two souls that end up sharing a body. We see ourselves having one soul, but it's one of those situations where they have to team together to solve the problems that they're in. Venom, the Tom Hardy version, especially like Tom Hardy's Eddie Brock and the equivalent symbiote end up finding that need to work together. And that is something that like needs to be communicated more, that like the identities exist as a team. They work together to help make life better. Not every one person. I'm sure you guys know, like, you guys work as a team yourselves. It's hard to walk through this life alone. And sometimes we needed to have that extra person in our head to do something that maybe someone else wasn't comfortable doing.
0: Are all seven identities present at all given times?
24: Yeah, you know, it's like you're interviewing the Jets, except you're saying the Rangers. It's like, hey, Jets, how's it going? You know, it's like, we're all on the Saturday Night Live couch. You just need to ask for a specific person. Otherwise, you know, me, my name is Rex. I'm the Red Ranger of the Ranger system. We named ourselves based off the Power Rangers for obvious reasons. We kind of like superheroes a lot, you know. Yeah, so right now you're talking to me, but I'm kind of being the delegate or, like, you know, representative of the rest of us while I'm talking, and we do that for each other.
22: As Chris Rock says, when you go out on a first date with someone, you're not meeting the actual person you may ultimately date. It's the best version of that person that you're on a date with. So there are all lots of cultural references to such things. Mm-hmm. Monique, we may not even talk to you this morning, just so you're comfortable with that notion. Rangers being so open and sharing with us this morning. So what do you do for a living? Are you comfortable sharing that with
24: us? Yes, of course. So for our day job, we work in civil engineering. We graduated the civil engineering program at the University of Manitoba as of last spring.
22: Congratulations.
24: Thanks.
22: That's a demanding faculty.
24: Yeah, we needed seven people in one trench coat to do it. So, yeah, it was a very demanding program. We did that as our major with our minor in music, specifically hip-hop and popular musicology, which is really cool. We coined that because whenever you do a music minor, they don't tell you to focus on a specific instrument or voice. They just say, yeah, just do it, have fun. They're like, okay, cool. This is going to be specifically in hip-hop and popular musicology. And yeah, since then, we've been working for our dad, for his private company, doing geotechnical engineering work all across the city. So that blockade at Henderson Highway, that's us. I'm sorry.
22: Thanks a lot.
24: it's for good cause.
22: Yes, yeah, so you know? The work must be done. Yeah, I understand.
0: You know, as we mentioned, that part of the point of this month is to reduce stigma. Mm-hmm. I would imagine, but maybe I'm wrong, but I would imagine that when you explain to people mm-hmm. what you have going on, you're probably met with stigma. Well, maybe more often than not. I don't know.
24: Yes, and it's nuanced, though, right? Because one thing that we've found getting to know the music community is that everyone's so chill and so open-minded. Art comes from a lot of different places, and it's not unheard of or unsurprising that most people that create music are neurodivergent in some kind of way. That's not always true. Of course, there's always going to be exceptions. But we found that when we were telling people, hey, we're the Ranger system, our pronouns are they, them, because we are a group, and just open the conversation with that, they're like, oh, huh. Or some people are like, neat, I've never met someone with multiple identities before. And like people almost like get giddy about it, because mm-hmm. like a lot of systems don't typically portray their plurality in public, and for good reason, you know. Again, we mentioned how plurality is often portrayed negatively in media, and people with multiple identities aren't often even consulted about these. And so we're happy to represent a quote-unquote more positive version of plurality in our community by just simply being.
22: Do you feel an obligation to explain Do you at any point come across circumstances where someone wants, demands perhaps even an explanation, they can't understand it, and at what point do you sort of move on? How do you deal with those sorts of things if you encounter them? Maybe you don't.
24: Yeah. We typically like to leave the ball in someone else's court. So we'll tell people we're the Ranger system. We'll tell people we use they, them pronouns because we are plural. And, you know, we don't carry along the page that says we were diagnosed with dissociative identity disorder on us. Like, you know, we don't have our psychiatrist just print this out so that we can just like
22: little
24: wear it as
22: an info sheet versus a business card.
24: But we do know that a lot of the songs that we make are in a plural context, or they allude to our plurality. So there are songs where, you know, we use singular pronouns, and that's not to be just accessible to the wide public, but it's more so because I, the Red Ranger, am specifically telling my personal experience on this verse. But then the Silver Ranger, Sean, they're going to be singing the chorus and the pre-chorus. And so those songs that you hear on radio where it's like a singer featuring a rapper or a rapper featuring a singer, we're kind of doing the same thing, but it's coming from the same body. So, yeah, even in those instances, we have music that, you know, represents our plurality to the public or represents our plurality just in our art form. And so obligation might not be the right word for us to use, but it's more so if you want the lore, if you want the context.
22: If you want in,
24: then you should know this is what it means. But fundamentally, we hope that you just enjoy the music regardless of whether or not you know, regardless of whether or not you want to get to know. And we openly invite a lot of our friends, family, and anyone who's interested to just ask us more questions because we're happy to answer them.
21: We'd love to keep asking a lot of questions, but we are very tight on time. So, Monique, just very quickly, and hello there.
1: Hello.
21: If anybody needs Peer Connections Manitoba, how do they get in touch with your organization?
1: Well, just as the Ranger system has used peer support to navigate exams when they were in civil engineering or just before a performance, peer support is there for Manitobans struggling with mental health or substance use challenges. Go to peerconnectionsmb.ca to learn more or call 786-1616, area code 204. And it's testimonials like these that make us understand the power of lived experience and connecting.
21: And the event is happening May 14th, Music and Mindset at the Handsome Daughter?
1: That is correct. You can still get some tickets online. Just Google it and you'll find the link with Eventbrite, I believe it is, or Common Good.
24: Yeah, Three Common, I think.
1: Three Common is where you can get your tickets.
24: If you look at Handsome Daughter's website, they'll have it on their website there.
21: And will you're performing?
24: Yes, this is our the fundraiser that we're putting on for Peer Connections Manitoba. We are one of two sets. We're playing the set with Super Cool Brass Band in collaboration with them. They're a wonderful brass band. And opening for us is Spectrum. So Spectrum, Super Cool Brass Band, The Ranger System, all three acts are going to be delivering a two-hour music night of mental health awareness.
21: Well, it's the Peer Connections Manitoba is the organization. Once again, the date of this event, Music and Mindset, is May 14th at Handsome Daughter. And pleasure to see you once again, Monique Levesque-Farrow, and who is Director of Development, by the way, for Peer Connections Manitoba. And joining us for the first time in studio, the Rangers system, it's been a pleasure to meet you.
24: Likewise.
21: To meet you all.
24: Yeah. It was such a pleasure to meet both of you, too.
21: All right. 9:49 with Mackling and McGarry. We'll check in with Hal quickly next on The Start.
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21: 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Cloudy this morning and northwest wind 40 to 60 kilometers an hour with a high of 17. Clear tonight with some fog overnight. Windy, low 5. Sunny and 22 tomorrow. It is 7 degrees outside. 680 CJOB.
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21: Let's say hey to Hal Anderson. Hi there, Hal.
36: Good morning. Time is tight, so I'll be quick. Coming up right after the news at 10 o'clock, we're going to talk to Winnipeg Fire Paramedic Service Deputy Chief Scott Wilkinson. Overnight, 7 fires, 6 of them in vacant buildings. We'll also talk to Daryl Warren, head of the William White Neighborhood Association, about the ongoing problem in our city with vacant and derelict buildings. Winnipeg has lost another well-known restaurant. I'll explain. I'll play some of the audio from the social media post from the owner. We're also going to talk to the mayor of the RM of Rishat, one of the bedroom communities that we're talking about on all the shows today is in Rishat, Ildeshane, and a lot more, including winning tough trivia for Santa Lucia Pizza. Messages from my hotline all coming up here on Connecting Winnipeg.
21: Thank you very much, Hal Anderson. Connecting Winnipeg is on from 10 until 12, and that's followed by Jets at Noon with Cam and Jim. Jim Toth Show 1 until 2, Mulrooney 2 until 4, The News with Richard Cloutier 4 until 7, and the CJOB Sports Show with Christian O'Mell from 7 until 9. And that's all the time we've got, Mr. Mackling.
0: Wednesday tomorrow. Let's get over that hump tomorrow. Tuesday feels like a Tuesday today.
21: Does it?
0: Yeah, but the Rangers system kind of made my day today.
21: Yeah, that was a really, really cool experience. And we were happy to see some positive reaction coming in on our text line. So, Mackling, McGarry, Jeff Forte, and Master Control, we all say thank you for listening to 680 CJOB. Sarah McCarthy with Global News at 10 is next. Yeah.

0: games are played. When there's a trade, sports news has been made. You'll hear all about it. 25 after the hour on 680 CJOB.
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12: Good morning, I'm Sarah McCarthy. A vigil has been held at a small Manitoba community for a man who died following a shocking and fatal assault. The vigil in front of Cameron Hewley's home in St. Anne, Manitoba, in memory of the late father and local chef. The 49-year-old died earlier this month after being found with life-threatening injuries in a home in the community and was later taken to hospital, but he died. Hewley's friend, Reg DeCharmeau, says they can't believe he's gone.
13: He was very involved with the community, and this evening shows. This is just a fraction of the people that are going to be here. There's still more people pulling up. It's really amazing to see a community coming together for a person who cared.
12: Hewley's death is being investigated as a homicide. No arrests have been made. A routine traffic stop has led to the arrest of a man police say is an international fugitive. Thursday afternoon, officers pulled over a truck they say was speeding near Higgins and MacArthur Street. At that point, they found out the driver had outstanding warrants for aggravated statutory rape and other child sexual assault charges in the United States. He was arrested and police notified Canada Border Services Agency and the FBI. A 35-year-old man from Tennessee remains in custody. Winnipeg firefighters were called to 7 overnight fires, 6 of which were vacant properties. Global News reporter Jeff Braun tells us more.
14: The first fire was at a home in the 300 block of Lock Street in the Weston neighborhood just before 8 p.m. Firefighters found one person in the home. They were taken to hospital in critical condition. They also found a dead cat. The house is expected to be a complete loss. Then crews were called to 6 vacant property fires between midnight and 3:30 this morning. Those fires were spread out across the North End, William White, Inkster, and Weston neighborhoods. In one case, there were 2 separate fires within 90 minutes at the same vacant property in the 1500 block of Alexander Avenue. No one was hurt. All the fires are under investigation. Jeff Braun, Global News.
12: And 12 Manitobans will soon receive the Order of Manitoba, the province's highest honor. The list includes 2 athletes.
15: Inside handoff to Harris. He's to the 10. He's to the 5. He's down to the 1. Touchdown, Blue Bombers, on a spectacular inside run by Andrew Harris.
12: Former Winnipeg Blue Bomber and 4-time Grey Cup champion Andrew Harris will receive the honor. Jocelyn LaRock of St. Anne, who plays in the Professional Women's Hockey League on the Ottawa Charge, is also being appointed. She was also the first Indigenous woman to play hockey at the Winter Olympic Games. Others getting the honor include the CEO of Mondetta Clothing, Ash Modha, 3-time Juno Award-winning singer-songwriter Chantal Kriviazik, former Premier Brian Pallister, and Dr. Joss Reimer, who's now Canada's Chief Public Health Officer. There will be a ceremony July 16th. Global News time is 10:03. 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
12: Cloudy today, becoming a mix of sun and cloud. Southeast wind becoming northwest, 40 gusting to 60 kilometers an hour, a high of 17. Clear tonight, fog developing overnight, northwest wind 30 gusting to 50, a low of 5. Tomorrow, sunshine and a high of 22. Then on Thursday, cloudy, 60% chance of showers, windy, and a high of 20. Right now, it is 8 degrees outside of 680 CJOB.
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18: Good morning. I hope your Tuesday is going well so far. As you just heard with Sarah in the news, 7 overnight fires in the city of Winnipeg, 6 of them at vacant buildings. Lock Street, St. John's Avenue, Powers Street, that one had burned before, maybe the others as well. Boyd Avenue, Manitoba Avenue, Alexander Avenue, 6 of the 7 fires overnight in vacant buildings. So this issue continues. We were just talking about this yesterday with Nick Casper with the Firefighters Union. This morning we start the show with Deputy Chief Scott Wilkinson, Winnipeg Fire Paramedic Service. Scott, good morning.
19: Good morning, Al.
18: Well, this is disappointing, huh?
19: It's always disappointing. Unfortunately, this is something we continue to battle in our city, and our crews are kept extremely busy with. And despite all the great efforts, it's an ongoing issue.
18: Do you know of the 6, how many had burned before? I know the one on Powers had burned before. I read your release. The others did not say. Do you know?
19: I don't have confirmation whether any others had any previous fire damage, but that's certainly nothing unusual in the area.
18: Yeah, this is common, right?
19: Well, sadly, it is common, and it's not common everywhere. It's common in select areas like this in the North End and others, William White, the West End, Daniel McIntyre, because of the prevalence of the homes and some of the issues that we're facing in the neighborhoods.
18: Speaking of William White, I'm going to talk to Daryl Warren in a moment, president of that neighborhood association, and ask him the question, is it the same, better, worse? What's your opinion on that citywide?
19: Well, we had made some improvements, I think, over time with a concerted effort from many agencies across the city and community services and great community leaders like Daryl. But unfortunately, you know, it's still coming in. It ebbs and flows. It continues to come up. Unfortunately, as the weather gets warmer, we see more of this. And to be frank, it you know, although we're under investigation and we can't always confirm them, these are definitely suspicious fires in all of these vacant properties.
18: Scott, what do we do about this? What can we do? What's working? What's not working? As you look at this issue that continues.
19: Well, what's not working is the demand on our crews. I mean, this is excessive. Obviously, the demand, the physical demand, the emotional demand on all of our staff here at WFPS and our fire crews in particular. That's a concern for us every day, and also, you know, just as importantly, the effects on the neighborhood safety and their perceptions of safety in their own neighborhoods. But what has been working is some of the efforts to increase securement in these structures over the last few years, and that continues to be a process with the city and our different departments. We have a great collaboration going with the Winnipeg Police Service. But, you know, this is something that is opportunistic, and we have people taking advantage of these structures to light fires, and we can't pretend to know why, but this is where we're really having to focus our efforts and continuing to work with our police partners and everyone else to try and be more preventative and less reactive.
18: Yeah, overwhelming for your crews, right? Numbers. I mean, you know, 7 fires overnight, 6 of them at vacant buildings. So you could argue those fires just should not happen, but they did. And then also the danger to your crews. I mean, you know, you don't know what you're going into. I would not want to be a firefighter overnight dealing with 6 fires at a vacant property.
19: Well, it's an extreme concern for us, Hal. These buildings, when buildings are not occupied, they can deteriorate, and there's safety concerns in those buildings. The fires tend to be more significant before we're noticed, before we're alerted, because there's no one living in the structures. That poses a great risk to our crews. And unfortunately, when they're congregated in these areas, it's a lot of the same crews that are, you know, really putting out the physical effort time after time in one night, and it's extremely demanding.
18: I know you said that you feel like it's improved a bit when it comes to, securing these vacant and derelict buildings. I'd push back against that. I said this to Nick Casper, Firefighters Union boss, yesterday. I'll drive down a street and I'll often see multiple vacant buildings, homes that I don't think, and I know the rules, that I don't think are secured properly.
19: Well, I guess that is the bigger trick. The standards have changed, and some of them that we've addressed have a much tighter standard, much better securement of the actual buildings. But I think the struggle is ongoing, working with community and with our partners in property and development and community services to really stay on top of those buildings. It's extremely, with the larger numbers we have, staying on top of making sure they're resecured is challenging. But as they're resecured, we're getting that better securement and hopefully less breaches going forward, which is the goal.
18: One final thought here or question for you. Often when we talk about an issue, crime, for example, other cities deal with it as well. What do other cities tell you about this? Is Winnipeg's vacant and derelict building problem and the fact that these buildings are burning like a half a dozen overnight alone, are other cities dealing with a problem of this magnitude, or is this a Winnipeg thing?
19: This is an issue. I mean, the issues that we're seeing that are stemming this, the socioeconomic issues are across the board, but we are definitely hitting it at an extremely high level. The issues of homelessness, substance abuse, mental health, a lot of the systemic issues of poverty in a lot of these neighborhoods is impacting this. That's a Winnipeg thing. It's everywhere, but the volume that we're seeing and the prevalence of the vacant buildings is a Winnipeg thing. We need to put a lot more energy and continue to put our efforts collaboratively and really engage the community to try and help do reporting, much like Daryl and his people are doing out in William White, to try and make sure we get a notification and stay on top of these buildings. We need to do everything that's, I mean, I know the mayor's office and city council are really looking to work on, you know, creating housing and moving some of these buildings into better, more functional housing. And that's really the answer. If we get rid of vacant buildings, put people in the houses or put people in them or replace them with buildings that are going to be occupied, that's where we really need to look.
18: Scott, thanks for this.
19: No problem, Hal.
18: Scott Wilkinson, Deputy Chief, Winnipeg Fire Paramedic Service. And I'm sure the other shows as we go along today, Jim Toth at 1 and Richard Kluche in the news at 4, will be reaching out to elected officials. Scott mentioned the mayor and council. More needs to be done. More needs to be done. And yeah, this is a tough problem. This is a real issue in this city. Let's bring in Daryl Warren now, president of the William White Neighborhood Association, where a lot of this stuff happens. Daryl, good morning.
20: Good morning.
18: Well, first of all, your thoughts, your reaction to 7 overnight fires, 6 of them in vacant buildings.
20: Yeah, it's a big, big concern. And as the deputy chief recognizes, it's way out of hand. The fire crews, I commend these people, these men and women. They work every day under these stressful situations. It's not just unsafe for them. It's unsafe if you happen to live next door to one of these properties. And I at this time, I would not want to be a firefighter.
21: Yeah.
20: As a career choice. I would not want to be, because our guys are stretched to the limits dealing with the fires. They're dealing with the overdoses. And it's just, I hear the sirens constantly in my neighborhood.
18: Mm-hmm. In that William White area, Daryl, which you represent with the Neighborhood Association, is the issue this issue of vacant and derelict buildings and, in many cases, them burning? Is it getting worse, better, the same? What's your sense?
20: Well, I was thinking it's getting better, because some of these houses are being plowed down and they're being cleaned up and removed. And then all of a sudden, this happens and it takes us back to where we were again, if not worse. Mm-hmm. So the numbers go up and down. And just when I think the numbers are going down, they go up. And unfortunately, we're coming into warmer weather now, where people are more getting around and it's warmer, so they can stay out all night. And we need to go ahead and deal with this. And we need to go ahead, and I encourage people all the time in my neighborhood that if you live next door to this property or across the street, phone if there's a plywood off the window or off the door, because we need to keep these secure until we can get them cleaned up.
18: What's your message to Mayor and Council this morning?
20: Mayor Gillingham, I work with him on this issue, and he's very dedicated to this issue, and we need to get him more committed and things happening faster, and we need council to get on board, because I've always said that if it's happening in my neighborhood, it's a matter of time before it comes to your neighborhood. And over the past year, I've seen it going to the St. John's neighborhood and the Dufferin neighborhood, and even as far out as St. James and River Heights. So we need to really get a handle on this.
18: Mm-hmm. Obviously, Daryl, final question for you. Obviously, not enough is being done on this issue. Like, I don't know what we need to do with these problem, I'll call them problem properties, some kind of a time limit. Okay, time's up, and we deal with it, whether we make the property available for people that need affordable housing, or whether we tear, whatever the answer is for that particular property. It seems like this stuff just drags on and drags on. There's never a solution of any kind.
20: Well, unfortunately, somebody owns these properties. We need to make them accountable first and foremost. I don't think it should be all dumped in the city's lap, and the taxpayers should not be paying to demolish a house that a landlord or homeowner has walked away from and just doesn't want to clean it up. We need to go ahead and make them accountable to clean their properties up. And also, we need to go ahead. And I always encourage people, we have a power line in William White, so people can report things anonymously when they see crime happening, where houses are being broken into and fires are being lit. Report it to us, and we'll report it to the police, fire, whoever we have to report it to. And the other thing is, I encourage people, we all know that people have cameras on their houses. I encourage you that if check your footage and go ahead and see if you live near one of these fires from last night. Go ahead and contact the Winnipeg police. Let them know you have video of people going in there. And we definitely, if you live in the neighborhood, you're going to see a lot more. We can't put police and firemen on every corner in the city. So we need to get the public to go ahead and watch your cameras, check your cameras, and go ahead and report this stuff.
18: Daryl, thank you. Thanks for this. I appreciate it.
20: Thank you, Hal.
18: Daryl Warren, president of the William White Neighborhood Association. So seven overnight fires. Yesterday, we were talking to Nick Casper from the Firefighters Union about four overnight fires. Now we've got seven overnight fires, six of them in vacant buildings. Phone lines are wide open. I want to hear from you on this. What's the solution here? 780-6868. Grab a line. We'll talk right after a quick break to check the weather. It's Connecting Winnipeg on CGOB.
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0: day of the week, including the long weekend coming up. At sunny in 22. Thursday, cloudy, 60% chance of showers. Windy on Thursday and a high of 28 degrees right now.
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0: 1022 at CJOB. So seven fires overnight, according to WFPF, FPS. Six of them at vacant buildings, and at least one of them has had a fire before, possibly more, but for sure one of the six has burned in the past. Let's go to the phones on this at 780-6868. Hey, Alan, how are you?
2: Very good. I'd like to know, Hal, who's striking the match? Just because a building is vacant, it doesn't start on fire by itself. Who's striking the match, and is it a segment of our society that's continually causing this damage? We have to deal with the cause. A vacant building doesn't get on fire by itself. Somebody has to set the fire. Who is it?
0: No, that's true. I mean, there's way more to it than that, but you're absolutely right. The fires have to be started. And who's starting them? Listen, you know, could be a homeless person trying to find shelter, who drug user, who knows? Or just somebody out there causing problems.
2: Are they gang members? Are they members of a certain segment of our society? And
0: who knows?
2: Call a spade a spade.
0: Well, yeah. I don't know if you can identify one group of our society or you know that's doing it, but
2: well,
0: Alan, I hear you, Alan. Yeah, okay, I hear you. I got to move along because I'm tight on time as usual. Kathy, good morning. Hi, what did you want to say?
3: I just want to know who owns these properties, and if they if they own them, they have to be insured, right? You can't. Mm-hmm. If it sits there too long, the city should give them a notice. If you're gonna,
0: well, they do. That's the problem, Kathy. Right? Like the city has tried to toughen up what it can do. When a building sits vacant and then it's not boarded properly, well, you got to board it properly. If there's a fire, I mean, they've toughened up the rule.
3: What are they keeping it for? Well, they're not. Obviously, they're not. They give them a notice. If you don't do anything,
0: well, they're not doing enough. I agree. I think time's up
3: too.
0: I think time. I agree, Kathy. Thanks. I got to let you go. I agree. Time's up on this. Like, come on. Let's let's get real tough and then follow through. Follow through 510 Main Street, City Hall, Mayor and Council. Like, I know you've done more, but come on, let's get on this. And there's multiple reasons as to why this is happening, but why does it continue? That's the problem. Sean, come on in here. Hi.
4: Hey, Al, I've listened to the entire conversation there between your guests, and the word arson was not mentioned once. Like we're shifting the blame from people who are committing crimes to people who pay their taxes. You know, I understand that the houses are vacant, but at what point do those people who actually pay the taxes get a little bit of defense on this? I think we just don't want to call a spade a spade. And the fact is that we have a serious drug problem in this city, and that's what's leading to some of these fires in these vacant buildings. Secondly. We also have a system that monitors this vacant building situation that pulls in funding that has a vested interest in it continuing. So if these fires are happening and they're getting tougher, maybe it's someone doing it, like I said, arson, purposeful arson to discredit the homeowners and further the situation. You know, so that
0: maybe that's the case in some of these cases. That can't be a widespread part of it, though. I don't think that would be a widespread problem. Got to leave it there, Sean. Thanks a lot. Gary is next. 780-6868. Good morning.
5: Good morning. I'll make it quick, Hal. What the city needs to do is it needs better bylaws and take control of these vacant buildings in a more timely fashion. We got to knock them down when they can't be rebuilt. But to allow these vacant, we've got way too many vacant buildings, and it just can't happen, or the city will burn eventually. There's not much else you can do. You can't board them up to the point where people can't get in.
0: You've
5: got to take control
0: of them. And at some point, Gary, at some point, the city needs to be able to go, that's it, time's up. We're taking the house, we're knocking it down, whatever we're doing to it, we're going to do it.
5: Exactly, and that's what has to be done. The time limit, maybe 1 year of sitting vacant, and if it's still vacant after that, sorry, guys, you lose the house.
0: Yeah, I understand, you know, city council, I think, was kind of reluctant to go there, and they have toughened up, though, put more teeth in the rules, but come on.

0: You know, I like Seth, Salboros in Point Douglas. You know, he said, let's make these houses at some point when, you know, okay, time's up, make them available to people that might want to take them, fix them up, rent them out at an affordable rate. And then after a period of time or whatever, the building becomes theirs. But we, at some point, the city of Winnipeg has to say, owner, that's it. You don't care. We do. The people around you do. We're taking over.
1: And I think most of these people that own these vacant buildings don't even live within the province.
0: Yep, probably. A lot of them. Yeah, well, I know for a fact a lot of them. Gary, thanks a lot. Got to go. News next at 10:30. We can continue with this if you want. Grab a line, 780-6868. But we will also get on to our conversation about the popularity of Winnipeg's bedroom communities. Next half hour, I'm back after the news.
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10: Global News at 10:30, I'm Sarah McCarthy. Winnipeg firefighters were called to 7 overnight fires, 6 of which were at vacant properties. Deputy Fire Chief Scott Wilkinson says a rise in suspicious fires is a drawback to summer.
11: And unfortunately, as the weather gets warmer, we see more of this. And to be frank, although we're under investigation and we can't always confirm them, these are definitely suspicious fires in all of these vacant properties.
10: Wilkinson says demand on crews is very concerning, along with the perception of safety for residents in these neighborhoods where these fires happen. He adds the city has done a better job in recent years of trying to secure vacant buildings to make them harder to get into. Carfax Canada says a common scam is impacting Canadians looking for used cars. VP of sales Mike Foster says they analyzed last year's Carfax vehicle history reports and found 21,000 vehicles with odometer rollbacks.
12: You know, a bad actor has gone in and frankly tampered with the odometer to inflate the vehicle's value. People think, oh, it can't be done. It used to be done with, you know, physical odometers, but now in the electronic odometers, a lot of people think rollbacks are a thing of the past, but that's frankly not true.
10: He says it may be easier now for someone to change the mileage on a vehicle, as there are devices widely available that plug right into a vehicle's computer port. And a local group is trying to make recycling more convenient, giving away free blue bins. Recycle Everywhere will host a series of pop-up bin giveaways in communities around Manitoba. The organization says there are more than 85,000 bins in place across the province, one for every 17 Manitobans. But research shows it's not enough. 39% of Manitobans cite a lack of blue bins as a reason they don't always recycle. You could find the locations of the pop-ups and find out which recycling bins are available at recycleeverywhere.ca. Global News Time is 10:32. 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
10: Cloudy today, becoming a mix of sun and cloud. Southeast wind becoming northwest, 40 gusting to 60 kilometers an hour with a high of 17. Clear tonight, fog developing overnight. Northwest wind, 30 gusting to 50, a low of 5. Tomorrow is looking sunny with a high of 22. And Thursday, cloudy, 60% chance of showers. Also windy with a high of 20. Right now, it is 7 outside of 680 CJOB. 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
0: Thank you very much, Sarah. All the shows today are going to be talking about the popularity of Winnipeg's bedroom communities. Our question of the day at CJOB.com relates to this. I'll get to it in a bit. Of course, our question of the day at CJOB.com for Mr. Furness. And we've got a guest on this in a moment, but listener Norbert wants to weigh in on 6 of 7 overnight fires at vacant buildings. Norbert, good morning.
14: Good morning, sir. So one way is to deal with this is with the owners that own the property, their pocketbooks. Who's paying for the fire departments to show up at these
0: fires? Norbert, they've done this already. They say your house, you know, you got to pay for the firefighting. I just don't know. I'm anxious to hear from mayor and councilors later on as the day goes along, because they really have put more teeth in the rules and regulations and bylaws and whatnot, but obviously it's not working well enough. I'll put it that way.
14: Okay, so I didn't know they were doing that already.
0: Yeah, maybe it's not enough. You know what? I'll tell you what. I'm gonna dig up the rules just so I don't go from memory, and we'll get into exactly what the rules are right now. But it's obviously not working, right, Norbert? Like, what would you suggest? What do you think the city of Winnipeg should do? Well, I guess you thought hit him in the pocketbook, right?
14: Well, usually I'm going to tell you that I do enforce bylaws. I'm not going to say where. But basically what we do is we make sure that the most RMs that I work with, they put a fence or something around the property, they board it up, and they try and stay on top of it. Does it work all the time? No.
0: I think part of the problem, too, Norbert, is we don't have enough bylaw officers in the city of Winnipeg. They can't keep up. I think that's part of the problem.
14: Part of the problem is what they pay us.
0: Yeah, sure. You know, like I don't know what's going on here, but we really got to get serious about it. I kind of felt like we were on top of it a bit more. I thought the problem, was getting better. Even Daryl Warren from William White Neighborhood Association said, yeah, I kind of thought it was getting better. But boy, sure doesn't seem like it now with 6 of 7 fires overnight at a vacant building. Norbert, I got to leave it there. Thanks a lot.
14: No problem. Everything.
0: All right. Bye. So our question of the day at CJOB.com, would you ever consider moving to a bedroom community outside of Winnipeg? All right, that's our question. Several options. I'll get to the vote so far in a bit, but I wanted to put that out there as we get ready now to talk to Chris Ewan, mayor of the RM of Rashot. Chris, good morning.
15: Good morning, Al.
0: Is it Rashot or Rasho? What do you say?
15: I say it's whatever you want. Just don't say anything negative about the community and municipality. But the French like to call it Rashot.
0: Yeah. I was just curious. And that's kind of how I approach it, too. I hear both ways. I like Rashot, so that's how I say it. The popularity of Winnipeg's bedroom communities. In your RM, you have Ildesheen. That's certainly a popular bedroom community.
16: For sure. You know, we have Illichanes right next to the city. We have St. Adolphe. We have St. Agathe, Howden, Grand Point. We've got quite a few areas that are touching Winnipeg and continue to grow. It's pretty unique to see what's going on in each one of our communities, and Illichanes is no exception to that.
0: What's the appeal?
16: You know, I wish I knew the magic trick and the secret behind that, because we'd get a lot more going on here. But I think we have a little bit of everything that you need. We have a little bit of country. We have a little bit of city. We see businesses coming and growing with us every day, which creates job opportunities. Our industrial parks continue to thrive, and our residential developments just continue to pop up. So we're pretty lucky to be well-rounded, and I'd like to actually think it's a lot to do with our administration, our public works, our volunteers, everyone that puts a foot into their community and makes it a little bit of a better place. They're doing a great job by showcasing it.
0: Taxes? Better, cheaper taxes? Get more for your money?
16: Well, absolutely. Richot's seen, other than the assessments, we've seen a zero tax increase from our mill rate since I was the mayor, I've been the mayor now for 9 years, and we've kept that mill rate the same because we've continued to see industrial, commercial, and residential growth, and the assessments continue to go up. So we've been able to balance the books in a way that continues to promote great recreation opportunities, great public works development, great infrastructure improvements, at the same time as keeping those taxes low. So it's pretty awesome to be part of a municipality and a community like Illichanes and Richot.
0: Mm-hmm. I understand the appeal of a bedroom community. I really do. And I think there are many reasons. Everybody might have a different reason or different reasons as to why they, you know, would pick a place like Niverville or Illichanes or St. Adolphe or whatever. The part of this story that I'm not going to talk that much about, but I want to ask you about today, is businesses going outside the perimeter. I know multiple business owners that have made the decision. They've said, you know what? We're tired of lots of stuff, street construction, high taxes, and they have decided when they can do it to move their business outside the perimeter. Just look at some of the strip malls along the north perimeter, for example. Are you seeing a lot of, you mentioned businesses, are you seeing a lot of that too? People saying, you know what, I'm going to bring my business here and I'm going to live here.
16: You know what, I'm going to give you a personal example. I don't usually do this as mayor, but I am a business owner as well. And we own like a catering, mobile coffee carts and stuff. So to have a food truck in Winnipeg, great opportunity because the density's there. But the amount of permits and the cost of permits are exorbitant. So to take that, and now we've gone from going inside the city with our food trucks and going outside the city into smaller communities that are desperate to see innovative, creative, and fun things to do and park in their towns with smaller permit fees and more opportunities to park anywhere. It's created a significant growth for my business, and I know it's created significant growth for other businesses. So there is definitely opportunities in smaller towns if you're looking in the right direction.
0: I appreciate the personal example. I hear stories like that from a lot of business owners that have made the decision to move outside the perimeter. I don't know why cities, and in this case, obviously, we're talking about the city of Winnipeg. I don't know why cities make it difficult for people to do business. Like, as far as I'm concerned, you know this, Chris, small businesses, they're the engine that runs this city and this province.
16: It's tough. Like, I don't want to bash the city of Winnipeg. We have such a great relationship, but it's definitely tough to find the right balance on what works for small businesses in a large city comparatively to what works for a small business in a small town or a smaller city. When those cities are growing and they're wanting more opportunities to get residents to stay or businesses to stay, they're going to create some different techniques to keep them. For example, Richot, we have if you bring your business and you develop something, we essentially write off our municipal taxes for up to 5 years. It's a sliding scale model, but we don't want you to pay taxes for a while so you can get your feet wet, so you can get comfortable, so you can develop a great business model inside our municipality that you want to stay in forever.
0: Give me, you mentioned the bedroom communities that are in the RM. Just say them again and just give me a line or two about each and just first thoughts that come to mind as you mention that community.
16: Absolutely. So we'll start with Ile-de-Chine. We are seeing significant growth. We're going to see 1,100 units, and that's single-family units to multifamily units over the next 5 years, which could bring up to 3,000 to 4,000 people. So it's developing very fast. We're seeing St. Adolphe, which is just off the Red River. Beautiful, beautiful landscape. Great community. It's kind of the hub of the RM where the offices are and stuff. We're seeing that starting to kick off as well. And we're seeing St. Agathe a little bit further away, but it's really that country feel. It's a small town, very community-oriented, very volunteer-friendly. And to see that kind of camaraderie to build a community is great. And then Grand Pointe, we have great industrial parks there. We're seeing businesses from all over Manitoba move into these industrial parks in Grand Pointe, but it also has a great blend of residential areas. It's close to the river as well, and it has great landscape. So it's so well diversified for what Richhout has to offer, from business to parks to just open land. And I'm very blessed to be the mayor here.
0: Chris, thanks for doing this.
16: Anytime, Al. Thank you.
0: Chris Ewan, mayor of the RM of Richhout. And so now back to our question of the day for Mr. Furness at CGOB.com. Would you ever consider moving to a bedroom community outside of Winnipeg? 1, 2, 3, 4, 5, 6. Six options. You've got lots of options. And actually, the vote's pretty evenly split. Or certainly split, maybe not evenly split, but split at this point. So go and vote when you get a moment at CGOB.com, and then feel free to weigh in. Grab a phone line, 780-6868. The phone lines have already been busy this morning. You can text me at that number, and we're getting some texts that I want to get to later on. You can email me, hal@cgob.com. And, of course, you can also leave me a message on Hal's hotline at 774-TALK. 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Okay, here's the vote so far. 24% say no, wouldn't consider moving to a bedroom community. A close second at 23%. I've always lived outside Winnipeg, and we'll keep it that way. About 21%, so, you know, again, pretty evenly split with the top three here. 21%, yes, I'm strongly considering it. So 1 in 5 of the people that have voted at CGOB.com say you're considering moving to a bedroom community. And we're certainly seeing these bedroom communities grow significantly, especially over the last 4 or 5 years. 17% say, yes, I've already moved out of the city. 13% say maybe, so considering it, but not strongly considering it. And then a single-digit number for yes, I plan to move out of the city. So I'll have to sit down during the break here and just kind of add up the numbers and give you a sense of how many people are saying I've either done it or I'm thinking about doing it to some degree. But that is our question of the day at CGOB.com. All right, phone lines, as I said, are open on whatever you want to talk about, 780-6868. Winnipeg is losing another well-known restaurant. We'll get to that story when we come back on Connecting Winnipeg on CJOB.

0: 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Whether it's Blue Bombers,
1: obviously bringing in Tim White, that was a massive signing. Tommy Neal, I think, is a very underrated signing. I think he's going to come in and do some big things for us and help us out.
0: Jets.
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0: Moose, Gold Eyes, Sea Bears, Westman, Bisons, Junior Hockey, Curling, High School. 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
0: 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Weather.
14: 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Cloudy today, some sun later on. High today, 17. Southeast wind becoming northwest at 40, gusting to 60 kilometers an hour. Low 5 tonight, windy overnight, northwest wind gusting to 50. Clear, but some fog developing, so you might wake up with Mackling and McGarry tomorrow on the start at 6 with some lingering fog patches. Otherwise, tomorrow it's going to be a nice day. Sunny and 22. I will be enjoying the weather tomorrow. Guarantee it. Thursday, mostly cloudy, 60% chance of showers, windy, and a high of 27 degrees right now.
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14: 10:51 at CJOB. Sarah McCarthy's coming up with the news at the top of the clock, and then we'll lighten things up a little bit to kick off hour two of the show. We're going to find out about the push for your tush, walk and run, which is coming up at Kildonan Park in, 3 weeks, something like that. I want to get the word out about that. So we'll talk to one of the Winnipeg ambassadors for Push for Your Tush with Colorectal Cancer Canada. Just a quick text message at 780-6868. Hal, speaking of property taxes, I just received my City of Winnipeg property tax bill for my rental properties. I have been dreading this, so I'm not happy to hear that this person got the mail and got this. A person says, in North Kildonan on a duplex, my property taxes went up $300. Guess I have no choice but to sell. Yeah, it's that time of the year. Oh, I apologize to Burton. Burton is on the line. He was there when I went to break. I forgot about Burton. Sorry, Burton, I haven't heard from you lately, so I forgot about you there. What did you want to say?
16: Hey, Hal, how are you doing? It's good to hear from you.
14: Good. Well, I'm hearing from you, but yes, go ahead.
16: The reason why I'm calling is all through the years, we see all these houses that have been fired and keep firing, that have fires. And my suggestion is, it's probably already been done. I'm in the dark here, but my suggestion is the city would have a meeting with the homeowner saying, "What do you want to do with this property? We can't have it sitting here any longer. The people that live by are tired of looking at it."
14: Well, it's even beyond that. I mean, you know, they're getting notices, fines. You know, it's even beyond that. I
16: think at this point, if the homeowner had money, clearly he would fix it. The city would say, clearly this guy doesn't have any money, or she doesn't have any money, or they don't have any money left because of the way the economy is. So my suggestion is give the option of the owner, listen, if you can fix it within a year, great. If you can't, we're going to buy a demolition crew. The city of Winnipeg should buy a couple of demolition crews.
14: Well, here's part of the problem, Burton. Yeah, listen, thanks for the call. Here's part of the problem. The city of Winnipeg doesn't want to take, this is what I think, the city of Winnipeg doesn't want to take on these properties because often taking on a property comes with cost, and they don't have any money, and they don't have any money. This is another reason, I think, why, the problem continues. I'm looking forward to later on today, Jim Toth, Richard Cloutier on the other shows today. We're talking about bedroom communities, but I'm looking forward to hearing from elected officials in the city of Winnipeg, whether that's the mayor or a city councillor or multiple councillors. I'm looking forward to hearing from them. I'll tell you what, I was going to mention the Winnipeg restaurant, well-known restaurant that is closing. Hermano's on Bannatyne is closing. Now, the good news is, I'll get to the audio of Noel Bernier later on from his emotional social media post yesterday. But Hermano's on Bannatyne closing after 17 years. It's closing May 29th. But good news. The brand will live on in Brandon. And also they're going to apparently open up a different location of Hermano's specifically or more specifically for the theater crowd. So just that location. But I've talked many times about the challenges in the restaurant industry and lease prices going up and, you know, thin margin. I mean, we've talked about it a million times. So I was sort of sad to see that after 17 years, Hermano's is leaving that beautiful location on Bannatyne. Let's get to one or two quick text messages here at 780-6868 ahead of the news at 11. Hal, an auto body shop bought my childhood home. They wanted to tear it down, but the city won't let them unless there's a plan to rebuild. He wants to use it as a parking lot. The city isn't innocent. No, I think that's absolutely the case. And, you know, obviously what's happening is not working, or it's not working well enough. Let me put it that way. All right, that's it. I've got more text messages. We'll get to those in hour two of the show. We're going to talk about this colorectal cancer walk and run opening night at Assiniboia Downs tonight. Might have time to get into that. Some messages from Hal's hotline and a bunch of other stuff. And I will play that Noel Bernier audio on the closing of Hermanos. You are tuned to Connecting Winnipeg on 680 CJOB. 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Organic bamboo sheets, king or queen, just $119. I'll talk to you after the news.

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15: Global News at 11 o'clock, I'm Sarah McCarthy. Vacant property fires continue to take up a lot of time for Winnipeg fire crews. Firefighters dealt with six vacant property fires from midnight to 3:30 this morning, and a seventh fire that sent one person to hospital. Deputy Fire Chief Scott Wilkinson says the demand on crews is very concerning, along with the perception of safety for people in the neighborhoods where these fires happen.
16: What has been working is some of the efforts to increase securement in these structures over the last few years, and that continues to be a process with the city and our different departments. But, you know, this is something that is opportunistic, and we have people taking advantage of these structures to light fires, and we can't pretend to know why.
15: Wilkinson says a rise in suspicious fires is one of the drawbacks to the warmer weather. A man police say is an international fugitive has been arrested after a traffic stop in Winnipeg's Exchange District. Officers with the Central District Foot Patrol Division pulled over a vehicle Thursday afternoon after a truck was seen speeding through the area. After the driver identified himself, police learned he had outstanding warrants for aggravated statutory rape and other child sexual assault charges in the United States. He was arrested and police notified Canada Border Services Agency and the FBI. Winnipeg Constable Pat Sadak says this incident highlights the important work that Foot Patrol officers do every day.
8: To get somebody that dangerous off the road is a benefit to not only people in Winnipeg, but obviously people across Canada and internationally.
15: A 35-year-old man from Tennessee remains in custody. An arrest has been made after an hours-long police chase involving a stolen box truck. The truck was stolen from a business on Paramount Road Thursday morning and was seen going south on the west perimeter. It was pulled over near Roblin Boulevard, but while officers were speaking with the driver, the truck started moving again, hitting and injuring an officer and damaging a police cruiser. A truck took off again before crashing into a school bus at the intersection of Highway 2 and McDonald Road. No students were inside and no one was hurt. A few hours later, a suspicious person was seen walking through a field near Oak Bluff and was arrested. A 42-year-old Winnipeg woman now faces a list of charges. Manitoba's bedroom communities are booming. Winnipeg realtor Ty Mitchell says people are looking for more value and space, but not far from the city.
17: I was actually just prepping an offer for a place in Headingley. Some people who are a little bit further out in the country, St. Francis Xavier, St. Francois, has now become a bedroom community. There are a couple developments going on there, in addition to all the homes along Highway 26. So you're seeing it spread even further, the urban sprawl.
15: Niverville was the fifth fastest growing municipality in the country, growing in population by 29% during the last census, 2016 to 2021. West St. Paul was 10th, growing 24.5% in the last census period. Global News Time is 11:03, news on the hour, on the half, and when it breaks on 680 CJOB.
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15: Cloudy today, becoming a mix of sun and clouds. Southeast wind becoming northwest, 40 gusting to 60 kilometers an hour with a high of 17. Clear tonight, fog developing overnight. Northwest wind, 30 gusting to 50, a low of 5. Tomorrow, sunshine, a high of 22. And Thursday, cloudy, 60% chance of showers. Also windy, reaching a high of 20. Right now, it is 7 degrees outside of 680 CJOB. 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
4: Thank you very much, Sarah. Hour 2 of the show. Tough Trivia is coming up. Your chance to win some Santa Lucia pizza. I also just sent an email to Richard Cluche. I'm thinking I'm going to bring in the big gun. I'm going to bring in Richard on this vacant building topic this morning. He's much more versed than me. And so maybe Richard can bring some knowledge and expertise to the conversation. I'll let you know. I'm hoping he'll be able to join me in about 10 minutes. But if you're just tuning in, we started the show an hour ago with news of 6 of 7 overnight fires happening at vacant buildings on Locke Street, St. John's Avenue, Power Street, Boyd Avenue, Manitoba Avenue, Alexander Avenue. The one on Powers has burned before. I asked Deputy Chief Scott Wilkinson at the top of the show today if any others had seen fire activity before. He wasn't sure, but one of the six of seven fires last night, overnight. And, you know, obviously what we're doing now, what the city of Winnipeg is doing now, is not working well enough. Okay, I was worried that we weren't going to be able to get Deb because her phone was off, but we have reached Deb Tykoles now. Deb, good morning.
20: Good morning. How are you?
4: I'm excellent. Thank you for jumping on for a couple of minutes. We'll get back to the vacant building story in a moment. You are a Winnipeg ambassador for Push for Your Tush with colorectal cancer. How long have you been doing that?
20: Since the year after I was diagnosed. I was diagnosed August 2021, and I did the virtual the following year in August with just literally my immediate family, couple of close friends. There's maybe 20 of us. And then I registered it in 2023 as
3: on like people thing, and then it's grown from about 20 people to over a couple of hundred last year. So
21: wow,
3: it's the number two, closely becoming the number two killer of people colon cancer.
21: Well, I'm well aware of that, and that's why I wanted to have you on. You're talking about the 5K walk and the 10K run, which is happening Sunday, June 7th at Kildonan Park, and you said you did it virtually, and then now you sent me an email and said, hey, this is important to me, and I agree, it's an important subject, and so I'm glad you were able to join us for a couple of minutes. I wanted to get you on way ahead of the event as well, because obviously fundraising is an important part of this.
3: It is, and I've sent out donation letters to several businesses and asking for a donation of money or a basket of some sort for our silent auction, but then I made the mistake of not including my email address. So now I'm going to reach back out to them, but I've had some really good response from a few people already, like, have you ever had Colissimo's coffee?
21: Yes, very good coffee.
3: Joe from Colissimo's reached out, and they're going to be donating a coffee station for us. And
21: So is that what you're looking for right now primarily, is businesses to get involved, help out with prizes and whatnot, or are you looking for people to donate for the run or the walk or whatever somebody does?
3: I would love both, like businesses to get involved, send me information. I can go pick up a basket for a silent auction, get people to sign up, do the walk. I mean, more and more people I know are dying from it, and it's so sad. And
21: what's the best way to contact you, Deb? I mean, I'm happy to share your info. If they reach out to me, they'll know better how to connect with me. But did you want to give an email or a phone number quickly?
3: That would be wonderful, because unfortunately, when the number's not in my phone, I don't get noticed, and then I noticed you called, so I called right back. So,
21: What's the best way to contact you?
3: Email at dtycholiz@gmail.com. And I'm looking for volunteers, donations for our silent auction, money towards the fundraising, because all money raised goes to the Colon Cancer Foundation, and then shared with people here that need help for therapy, whatever. Everything's covered.
21: Right.
3: The community is huge. And I've been doing this, planning the events a few years with my few dedicated friends and, well, family. And it's just growing and growing. So I think next year I might need to get an event planner.
21: Yeah, right. Hand it off to somebody else. I've got Deb's email. Just reach out to me if you missed that. Weren't able to jot it down. And I'm happy to share the contact info. How many people will take part in the 5K walk or the 10K run on June 7th at Kildonan Park?
3: Well, right now we have approximately 150 participants, but this is when I start to panic, because I'm like, oh my gosh, is it going to work out and stuff? But the next few weeks, it usually fills up pretty quick. And last year when I gave the welcome and speech and saying, well, I've done this, I was in tears, because the amount of people that came to support a loved one that has passed or support a loved one that's going through this is, and this is why I'm doing it, to bring awareness. And nobody wants to talk about their poop, but I will at the opening.
21: You and I are talking about poop on the radio to thousands of people, Deb. So I'm with you, because I think this is a really important topic.
3: It is a very important topic, and the colonoscopy part sucks, but you know what sucks even more? Going through the treatment and going through the surgery. I had my right side of my colon removed. Thankfully, you know, I'm recovered, but it's a small thing you need to do to get checked, and they're lowering the level and trying to get the age limit lowered for people to go and get tested, because my doctor told me the other day, Dr. Zaki, he was my surgeon, said a couple of people, 44 years old with stage 4 colon cancer, like that's should not be happening.
21: Yeah. Deb, thanks for doing this. Good luck with the walk/run. And if anybody wants your email, I'm happy to share it with them. Thanks.
3: Thank you so much for your time, Hal. I truly appreciate that.
21: You bet. Good luck with it. Deb Tycholiz, Winnipeg Ambassador, push for your tush colorectal cancer. Couple of quick text messages here, and then Richard Cloutier is going to join us here in a few minutes. And I got a couple of questions for Rich. And again, he's been following. Listen, we at CGOB and Global have been following the vacant and derelict building story for a long time. Richard's kind of been leading that charge. And so I want to bring him on just to make sure that I get correct information out there, because a lot of questions are coming in and I'm just not sure, and I'm in the middle of the show and I can't really do any research and try to answer those questions. So I know Richard will be able to answer the questions. He's coming up in a moment. Let me get these text messages on here. This is from Craig, the semi-retired appraiser. Hal, this is a really simple solution to the problem. That's probably why politicians don't like it. Generally speaking, 3 to 6 months after a fire, the insurance claim is settled. At that point, the owner has 3 months to take out a permit to either tear down or reconstruct, or tear down and leave a vacant piece of property. An additional 3 months should be allowed for construction to start a new dwelling or the lot to be turned into a vacant lot. That means within a 9-month period, there should be either a new construction dwelling on the property or a vacant lot. There's absolutely no reason why the city bylaws could not be adjusted immediately to affect these outcomes. Failure to comply would result in an invoice for demolition of the building. Failure to pay should result in immediate forfeiture of the property. Now, I realize there's going to be some kinks in this, but there's no reason that should not be implemented. As always, have a great day. Thank you, Craig. I appreciate that. And another one here from Sean. Sean says there's something that needs to be added out to the conversation. All the people complaining about houses and how they need to be torn down. The city makes that much harder by putting certain rules on tearing down houses, including having to register a contractor to do it, who's now charging upwards of $30,000 to remove a building. You tell me what kind of ownership can add to the cost of building. Anyhow, it goes on and on. Yes, but you are the owner of that home. So there are responsibilities that come. I own property. There are responsibilities that come with the ownership of that property. And you got to follow the rules. And if we got to tighten up and toughen the rules, then let's do it. And if we need the province to give the city the power to do it, a firefighter is going to get hurt or even worse, killed. Somebody's going to die in one of these fires. These buildings are not being properly boarded up in many cases. 7 fires, 6 of them at vacant buildings overnight alone. And we were just talking about this yesterday. 11:14 at CJOB. If I have time in the last 45 minutes of the show, I will get to some messages from Hal's hotline. Some great ones came in overnight. I'm anxious to get those on for you. If we don't get them on today, we'll get them on tomorrow. But my hotline at 774 is brought to you, 774-TALK, 774-8255 is brought to you by Carefree Concierge, specializing in moving seniors, downsizing, packing, moving, and unpacking. 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We'll take a break at 11:15 and be right back after the weather with Mr. Richard Cloutier on Connecting Winnipeg.
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21: 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Mostly cloudy today, windy, northwest wind at times gusting to 60 kilometers an hour, high 17. 5 overnight tonight, windy tonight, clear, but some fog patches could develop for the morning tomorrow. Otherwise, tomorrow it's going to be nice, sunny and 22. Thursday, cloudy, 60% chance of showers, windy, and a high on Thursday of 27 degrees right now.
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21: 11:20, 20 after 11 at CJOB. All right, so overnight, 6 of the 7 fires that were fought overnight in the city of Winnipeg were at vacant buildings. And at least one of them had burned in the past. Lock Street, St. John's Avenue, Power Street, Boyd Avenue, Manitoba Avenue, Alexander Avenue. As Daryl Warren, president of the William White Neighborhood Association, told me at the top of the show today, he kind of thought the problem was maybe getting better. But now, you know, you see a night like last night and you wonder. Richard Kluche, host of the news, 4 o'clock this afternoon here on CJOB, joins me in studio. Now, Rich, I guess the bottom line here, and as I said a few minutes ago, you have been sort of leading the charge here at CJOB and Global on this story of vacant buildings, derelict buildings and homes. that are in many cases burning. And I guess the bottom line here is we need a hard cap on how long a home can remain vacant, whatever it is, 3 years, 5 years, pick a number, and then make it enforceable. Why is that not happening?
0: It's a great question. And we've asked the city of Winnipeg again to give us the numbers and to give us the reason why. And in the end, the buck stops with the mayor, Scott Gillingham. He is well aware of this, has taken some steps to be able to deal with this. But we have many vacant owners. Some live here in Winnipeg, others outside the province. And when they're not abiding by the board up rules, they get the warrants and the fines, and in some cases they're paying.

0: older, a family had moved into one of those former derelict buildings. So they're slowly trying to change the neighborhood block by block. But when you have, and let's call it an arsonist, because these fires don't happen accidentally. This is arson, whether it's accidental arson with people forcing themselves in for a warm place to sleep, or purposely in some sort of pint-sized pyromaniac deciding to light these homes on fire, or these former homes on fire. So
1: the buck does stop with the mayor and council.
0: Sure it does.
1: It's not like we need Broadway, the province, to allow the city to get tougher on vacant and derelict buildings. That's not part of the story.
0: It could. Certainly the province could enable, through the power of expropriation, a whole lot easier to do this. You don't want to get to that point simply because of property rights that exist in this province. But, you know, we either are dealing with a crisis or not.
1: Right.
0: And dare I say, if it happened in many other neighborhoods, people would be up in arms about this. When it happened in the downtown core area with restaurants, people were quite upset about this and wanted something to be done. But when it happens in the North End, when you mention the names that you mention, people shrug their shoulders and say, well, yeah, we kind of expect that.
1: Listen,
0: well,
1: part of the problem is landlords that are not doing what they should do. But I also think the city probably doesn't want to take on these properties because that will in many cases mean money needs to be spent, right? And the city has no money.
0: Sure.
1: The city doesn't want to put any money out to deal with these properties. So everything just kind of sits for years.
0: There are, we had Purpose Construction in, and they're in the business, and they are subsidized to a certain extent because they're teaching skills to those that don't have skills about construction. And they are renovating or building these houses new and then offering them through the William White program well below market sales, so that people with only, modest means can get into these houses and own these houses. A lot of the problems are on the rental side. So there's something going on through what's called the Bloomberg Project in William White to turn this. But the problem is so acute that in one night you see these types of fires, and obviously we're talking about it, that we have to be way more aggressive on this. And I've been saying to the mayor that we have to be more aggressive. And he says, yeah, we're going to do that. But when it comes to the problems of this city, and frankly, there are more members of the Manitoba legislature in Winnipeg than there are city councillors. So there is a provincial responsibility here as well. But if you're upset and, dare I say, pissed off about all the problems that we have with homelessness, with mental health, with drugs, with burning houses in this city, well, it's time that people, you know, get out and say, I'm not going to take it anymore, to borrow a phrase from the 70s.
1: People have done that, Rich. You know, and I agree with you. I don't disagree with that. I agree with you. People have been vocal on this. And at some point, mayor and council, and if the province has to get involved to make it easier, at some point, the city of Winnipeg, if it's with the province's help, needs to get on this. Because you know what? One morning, Richard, you and I aren't going to be talking about six vacant buildings catching on fire overnight. We're going to talk about a firefighter being killed, or multiple firefighters being killed, or individuals dying in a blaze, or a blaze in a vacant building catching onto another home and hurting or killing people. That's the problem. That's where we're headed, and we better do something about it fast.
0: Well, they're not going into the vacant buildings simply because in some cases they're letting them burn as much as possible.
1: And I don't blame them.
0: And you know, they're bulldozing them away. It becomes a vacant lot, which is fine. One of the positive stories that we'll have on this.
1: Gotta make it quick because I'm over time already.
0: One of the positive stories we'll have this afternoon is a building that burned. What is there next door now, just off of Main Street? That's after 4.
1: All right. Thanks, Richard. Richard Cloutier. The news is next at 11:30. We'll get to some messages from my hotline after the news.
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1: Hello, folks. 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
8: Global news at 11:30. I'm Sarah McCarthy. Winnipeg firefighters getting called out to 7 overnight fires, 6 of which were vacant properties. Deputy Fire Chief Scott Wilkinson says nights like that are hard for firefighters.
9: Well, what's not working is the demand on our crews. I mean, this is excessive. Obviously, the demand, the physical demand, the emotional demand on all of our staff here at WFPS and our fire crews in particular. That's a concern for us every day. And also, you know, just as importantly, the effects on the neighborhood safety and their perceptions of safety in their own neighborhood.
8: Wilkinson adds that the city has done a better job in recent years of securing vacant buildings to make them harder to get into. Winnipeggers are looking for more space and home value. That's why some are choosing to move out to a bedroom community that's close enough to the city. Winnipeg realtor Ty Mitchell points to Steinbach, which now has its own bedroom communities.
10: There are all these communities around Steinbach, using Steinbach as the hub. It has grown exponentially. You know, if you have the option of using the Costco in Winnipeg or, you know, going to the grocery store in Steinbach, some people are actually avoiding the rush of, you know, crossing the perimeter coming into the city and choosing to go to Steinbach.
8: Niverville grew in population by 29% from 2016 to 2021. During that same time, West St. Paul grew by 24.5%. And even if it doesn't feel like May some days, Manitobans should still be aware of ticks. That's according to entomologist Taz Stewart, who says ticks don't wait for the sun.
11: They sit there, they're moving their arms, they're trying to grab onto you when you walk by on those long grass areas, tree lines, etc. So if you're going into those kind of zones, products like an off repellent are great things to use.
8: Black-leg deer ticks are the most common carrier of Lyme disease in Canada. 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
8: Cloudy today, becoming a mix of sun and cloud later on. Southeast wind becoming northwest, 40 gusting to 60 kilometers an hour with a high of 17. Clear tonight, fog developing overnight. Northwest wind 30 gusting to 50, a low of 5. Sunshine tomorrow with a high of 22. And Thursday, cloudy, 60% chance of showers, also windy with a high of 20. Right now, it is 8 degrees outside of 680 CJOB. One more time back to Hal on Connecting Winnipeg.
14: Sarah, you ever had one of those days?
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8: We say in the morning, you got Tuesdayed. 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
14: Today is what I'm getting. My computer, I've got this. I woke up this morning, got up early. I had so much stuff to do today, right? And spinning wheel. And now it's spinning again. Last half hour of the show, no guest booked, and spinning wheel.
8: Keep spinning. I'm spinning out of which the news booth, though.
14: Which is why I'm talking to you right now, because I got nothing better to do on the radio. Jeff is next. Jeff Forche, come on in here. How's your Tuesday going, Jeff Forche?
15: Oh, it's going, the show. It's, oh, good. Okay. It's going glad good. You know, I'm pretty pumped. Well, somebody's got to bring it up here.
14: Yes. All right. Sarah, you have a good day. You're going to you are going to have a good day. Better day than me, anyhow, that's for sure. And Jeff, I appreciate the help. I do have a couple of callers. Let's go to the thank goodness for Mike and Rick. We'll get to Rick in a second. Mike, you're first. Good morning.
16: Good morning, Mr. Anderson. Pleasure to speak to you always.
14: Good to talk to you. What's on your mind?
16: In 2018, I ran in the Minarski ward for council. The voter turnout was 18%. In 2022, I made some notes here, it was less than 14%. And in 2018, we had a referendum on Portage and Main. That was a bigger draw.
14: Yeah.
16: Minarski Ward is home of William White, home of the Arlington No Bridge, and home of our current councillor. And I won't get into that.
14: Okay.
16: So a big, if you look at the voting port through Point Douglas and everything north of Portage Avenue, voter turnout is less than 20%. Everything south of Portage Avenue, and I'm talking from Headingley to Transcona, 60%. Why do you think the north end doesn't get nice things? Because there's no pushback. If you're Janice Lukes in St. Vitale, you got pushback because her voters demand results. And if they don't get them, Ms. Lukes will be out of a job. So it's not the councillors, it's not the city council fault at large of what's going on in the North End. It's representation in the North End and the inability for the voters to come out and vote. What does the perspective...
14: Why are they unable to come out and vote?
16: I asked myself that very question when, you know, on the night of the return and you're reviewing the results, and I don't know, was there a good hockey game on at the time? You know, if you got to watch Jeopardy, I can't put my finger on it.
14: This is the problem, Mike. This is part of the problem, right? Everybody complains, and when it comes down to, okay, today's the day you get to vote, and either stick with the status quo or make a change or whatever, and then not enough people give a damn.
16: No, the party core that support the local candidates that they're representing, they all come out and do their job, and more power to them. You know, my whole campaign was, if I can't get you to vote for me, then I want you to go vote for somebody else, because if I get you off the couch, I've already beat you.
14: Yeah. What do we do about this problem? Let's get it back on track to the issue at hand. What do we do about vacant and derelict buildings and the fact that way too many end up burning?
16: Well, I think Richard said it very clearly that the mayor has the power to do something, but he's done nothing for 3.5 years.
14: And well, he hasn't done enough. I won't say nothing. I'll push back a little bit on that, Mike, but he hasn't done enough, and council hasn't done enough either.
16: Well, because there's no pushback on them. The owner of the Donut House on Selkirk Avenue that I worked with for over 35 years had vacant properties belonging to the city of Winnipeg on either side of his business that paid taxes and business tax. They were he was constantly phoning the bylaw officer every day with the problems that were going on the lots owned by the city of Winnipeg to do something about it, and nothing gets done. So is it the will of council? If you're a council on the south of Portage Avenue, what do you really care if the north end burns? That's not your area of concern.
14: Well, I think you're right that, and listen, not just council members, residents, right? There are people in South Winnipeg that really kind of don't care about what happened. Now, I care about my whole city because a healthy city as a whole is way better than parts of it being healthy. And you're absolutely right about north of Portage, south of Portage. The inequities are wrong, and I will fight just as hard for a problem in the north end as I will for a problem in St. Patel or wherever. Mike, I've got other callers I got to get to. Thanks a lot for the call. I appreciate it. Rick, what did you want to say? Rick, good morning.
17: Hell, you could have blended my conversation in with Mike's because I'm going to sound very redundant now. My main message, and it always is, especially during the election year, is if you don't like the status quo, don't reelect the status quo.
14: Yeah.
17: I've said that for other issues, and this is another big one that's come up. So we have a problem in Canada called very lazy voters. Not just the ones that don't come out, but the ones who don't do their research, and then they complain afterwards because the guy they voted in or the lady they voted in isn't doing the job. Mm. So this is, you get the government you deserve sometimes. So this is an example. I love the fact you had Cloutier on to clear through the BS and actually cut to the chase, because a lot of people assume who's responsible, but nobody really knows.
14: I wasn't sure, right, Rick? Like, I wanted to bring Rich on because Rich is on this issue and many others. Rich is way more versed than me, and I thought, okay, is it as simple as the mayor and council are not doing enough? Does the province need to give the city more ability, more power to do something with these vacant and derelict buildings that are burning? I wasn't sure, and so I wanted to bring Richard on to clear that up, and I hope we get the mayor on today. I hope we get a city councilor or two on today, because listen, this is not, I don't care where it's happening in the city, this is not right for Winnipeg or Winnipeggers, all of us.
17: I think closer to the election, you also got to publicize where on the web people can research which councillors voted for what, just so people can be a little bit more informed in voting.
14: Yeah.
17: I think an uninformed voter is worse than a person who just stays home.
14: Yeah, I hear you on that. Listen, that's a whole other topic that I don't understand. I don't understand low voter turnout. There's no shortage of issues that we need action on, and I just don't understand why people don't. They're real quick to complain, and thank God they do, because I rely on them to, as a talk show host here on CGOB, to call in and complain. But I wish that more people would vote. Rick, I got to get Bill on here quickly. Hey, Bill. Good morning.
18: Good morning, Hal.
14: Hi.
18: You were talking about colonoscopies, and I know maybe this isn't related, but I'm over 75, and then when you're over 75, the province cuts you off from having a colonoscopy.
14: Really?
18: They can do all they want to start them earlier, but they're not letting seniors have them, so...
14: Hang on a second, Bill. I want to clarify this. So if your doctor says, Bill, you need a colonoscopy, the province won't let you get one on the system?
18: You got that right, Hal.
14: Hmm. Well, I'm going to have to do some checking on that. Listen, I think if I don't care who you are, how old you are, what your issue, if your doctor says you need a test like a colonoscopy, you should be able to get it. Now, listen, the waiting for it is a whole other issue. But if you need it, your doctor says you need it, why in the hell isn't the system paying for it?
18: Exactly.
14: Okay. Bill, all right, thanks for the call. I appreciate it. Boy, we went from vacant and derelict buildings over to colonoscopies. But that's what we do here on CGOB. We talk about what people are talking about. And I think, here on my show, Connecting Winnipeg, we do a really good job of trying to cover everything off. Everything. Well, I've got good news. Enough of my laptop is working that we can carry on with some audio on the show. I'm excited about that. While you guys were talking, I was working on my laptop. So I'm excited about that. Jeff Forche, shall we give away some Santa Lucia pizza, sir?
15: Yes, we should.
14: All right. Tough trivia. Here's the question. to get out of something we don't want to do, 20% have used this unique excuse. What excuse have 20% of us used? One in five of us. To get out of something we don't want to do, 20% of us, one in five of us have used this unique excuse. Call 780-6868 right now to win the Santa Lucia Pizza gift certificate. We'll take our final break of the morning, 11:43, basically a quarter to Jets at noon. We'll check the weather, be back, give away the Santa Lucia Pizza, and wrap up a Tuesday. It is certainly feeling like a Tuesday for me today. Hal Connecting Winnipeg on CGOB.
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14: 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Today, cloudy, but some sun later on. High 17, southeast wind becoming northwest, 40 gusting to 60 kilometers an hour today. Gust to 50 overnight out of the northwest. Clear, low 5. You might wake up tomorrow with some fog patches, but as I said, tomorrow's going to be beautiful, sunny, and 23 degrees. Thursday, cloudy, 60% chance of showers, windy, and a high of 28 degrees is the current temperature.
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14: 11:49, 11 minutes to Jets at noon. Cam and Jim coming up. We won't have time to get to any of the messages from my hotline, 774-TALK. 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Jeff Forche, did we get a winner to the tough trivia question?
15: We sure did, Ashley.
14: I thought maybe you might need a hint on this one, but I guess not. Ashley got it right. So to get out of something we don't want to do, 20% of us, 1 in 5 of us, have used this unique excuse. I'm spending time with my cat. I can't, whatever. That's a good one. Enjoy the Santa Lucia pizza, Ashley. We're going to get to those messages from my hotline tomorrow. And there's, remember last week, one of the members of Hot Chocolate passed away, and I talked about, and I think I actually played a little bit of that song that I like from Hot Chocolate. What song was that, Jeff? Do you remember?
15: Sexy Thing?
14: Yes, thank you very much. I was having a bit of a brain fart there with all the stress that I'm dealing with this morning with my computer. I got a message on Hal's hotline at 774-TALK from a guy who told me an interesting tidbit about Hot Chocolate that I did not know. So tomorrow, we'll play the message and we'll play the song from Hot Chocolate that he mentions. And I had no idea that Hot Chocolate did this song. All right. So we'll do that tomorrow. I've got some text messages that we'll get to, and I want to thank as well Best Sleep Center, bestsleepcenter.com, for sponsoring the show today. 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Don't forget, by the way, about my new weekend shows. Hal's Kitchen on Saturdays at noon, and Hal Knows the Guy on Sundays at noon. I'm loving doing those, and I'm loving hearing from you that you're enjoying them as well. So thank you for listening to those shows and this one, of course, here on CJOB. So we're talking bedroom communities on all the shows today. I was talking to the mayor of the RM of Rashot earlier. Several bedroom communities in that RM. And on the start this morning, they had a conversation with a real estate agent by the name of Ty Mitchell. Really interesting conversation. And I pulled some highlights for you because he was talking to Mackling and McGarry. Ty was. This realtor was talking to Mackling and McGarry about the popularity of these bedroom communities around Winnipeg. Listen.
1: I can tell you that, yes, in fact, there are a lot of people that are looking for a little more value, a little more space just outside the city. As of this morning, I was actually just prepping an offer for a place in Headingley. Some people who are a little bit further out in the country, St. Francis Xavier, St. Francois, has now become a bedroom community. There are a couple developments going on there, in addition to all the homes along Highway 26. So you're seeing it spread even further, the urban sprawl. You know, generally people don't concern themselves with the price at the pump, I find, when it comes to making a large real estate transaction. Obviously, it is a factor in people's decision. People are certainly going to be mindful of it, I guess, depending on how far they're willing to go and what they're willing to save and exchange for the price of gas, right? So if you're going to save $100,000 off the purchase price of a similar home, well, that's a lot of tanks in your, you know, Chevy Lumina van. Right. So back and forth, grabbing groceries, whatever the case is. But you look at a city like almost a city like Niverville, where it is completely grown to almost unrecognizable size in the last 5 years. One of my associates, Dustin, lives there, and he has actually lived in that community for about 5 years. And when he first moved out there, there was just his one little stretch of, you know, homes along the road that he's on. And then now it's an entire development all around him, the neighborhood just built around that first initial street. So yeah, certainly seeing lots of growth in all of these bedroom communities. The builders continue to put up homes, so therefore that's the invite for people to move.
14: Realtor Ty Mitchell from The Start this morning. And you know, sometimes you're moving outside the perimeter to one of these bedroom communities because you get more bang for your buck, but that does not mean that the price are necessarily affordable. Here's Ty again.
1: I can tell you a property anecdotally last week that I had listed in West St. Paul for 6 days on the market. We listed at $699,900. This was about an 1,850 square foot, three bedroom family home with an office on the main floor. Nice property, 3/4 acre. And we listed at $699,900 and it sold for $875,000. So the one thing that I'm finding is that people aren't afraid to pay for what they want in these bedroom communities. So it's the opportunity to have that 3/4 acre property. While I wasn't representing the buyers on that particular transaction, I do know that they were coming from within the city. They were living, they had a home in the south end of the city, and they just wanted to fan out a little bit more and get a little bit more space. And we're certainly willing to pay for it, as their home in the south end of the city is likely going to do the same and sell, you know, for a very, very strong price. In a lot of cases, I'm seeing the boomer demographic is following their kids. So if they've got kids that have set up shop in Ile-de-Chêne or have a place in Niverville or Grand Point, you know, a lot of people of that age want to be closer to their grandkids. They want to be able to help out. So they're going to be more inclined to go spend $750,000 on a sprawling bungalow on half acre, 1 acre property in a place like Grand Point. It really is booming. And I just have the conversation recently because we just put a listing up, actually, my team did, in Steinbach and another one in Landmark. And so again, there are all these communities around Steinbach, using Steinbach as the hub. Got another one on Heatherdale Road right by the golf course there. And, you know, if you have the option of using the Costco in Winnipeg or, you know, going to the grocery store in Steinbach, some people are actually avoiding the rush of, you know, crossing the perimeter, coming into the city and choosing to go to Steinbach. And especially as their amenities grow there. That new arena, have you been out to see it yet? Like, what a facility. I mean, who wouldn't want to live in Steinbach?
14: Realtor Ty Mitchell from The Start this morning. All the shows today are talking about Winnipeg bedroom communities. That is it for me. I got to go find a hammer. I'm going to take a hammer to this laptop. That is my afternoon. That's what I'm going to do this afternoon. I hope you have a great afternoon. The news is next. Then Jets at noon. God willing, I'll talk to you tomorrow. Bye-bye.

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1: LNG Canada says operational problems at its Kitimat, BC plant caused continued excess gas flaring in March. An emissions report filed with the BC Energy Regulator says cracks developed in a flare tip in February, forcing gas to be diverted to a spare flare system. U.S. coffee chain Dunkin' is returning to Canada through a new franchising deal with restaurant operator Foodtastic. Foodtastic says it plans to open hundreds of Dunkin' locations across the country, with the first expected in late 2026 or early 2027. Pet Value Holdings lowered its profit outlook for the year after reporting first quarter net income of $20 million, down from $21.8 million a year earlier. On the markets, the S&P/TSX Composite Index was down 206 points, the S&P 500 Index was down 65 points, the NASDAQ Composite was down 403 points. Oil was up $3.78 US per barrel, gold was down $49 US per ounce, and the Canadian dollar traded for 72.88 cents US compared with 73.17 cents on Monday. From the Canadian Press Business Desk, I'm David Augustine.
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0: When games are played, when there's a trade, sports news has been made. You'll hear all about it. 25 after the hour on 680 CJOB. 680 CJOB. 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
11: Global news at 12 o'clock. I'm Aaron Streeter.
12: To be frank, although we're under investigation and we can't always confirm them, these are definitely suspicious fires.
11: That's Winnipeg's Deputy Fire Chief Scott Wilkinson after crews were called to seven different fires over the span of just a couple of hours overnight. Six of those were at vacant buildings between midnight and 3:30 this morning. Another fire sent one person to hospital. Wilkinson says that the demand on crews is very concerning, along with the perception of safety for residents in neighborhoods where these fires often happen.
12: What has been working is some of the efforts to increase securement in these structures over the last few years, and that continues to be a process with the city and our different departments. But, you know, this is something that is opportunistic, and we have people taking advantage of these structures to light fires, and we can't pretend to know why.
11: Wilkinson says that one of the drawbacks of the warmer weather is a rise in suspicious fires across the city. Meantime, police say that an international fugitive has been arrested after a traffic stop in Winnipeg's Exchange District. Officers with the Central District Foot Patrol pulled over a vehicle Thursday afternoon after a truck was seen speeding through the area. After the driver identified himself, police learned that he had outstanding warrants for aggravated statutory rape and other child sexual assault charges in the United States. He was arrested, and police notified Canadian Border Services and the FBI. Constable Pat Sadak says that this incident highlights the important work that Foot Patrol officers do every day.
13: To get somebody that dangerous off the road is a benefit to not only people in Winnipeg, but obviously people across Canada and internationally.
11: A 35-year-old man from Tennessee remains in custody. The cruise ship that is at the center of a hantavirus outbreak is now on its way back to the Netherlands for cleaning and disinfection. The head of the World Health Organization says that 11 cases reported worldwide are all among the ship's passengers or crew. A total of 87 passengers and 35 crew were escorted from the ship to shore Sunday and yesterday by personnel in full body protective gear. An American on board that ship is currently being monitored in a biocontainment unit after being tested positive for hantavirus. However, they have not shown any symptoms. A Spanish passenger also in quarantine tested positive today. BC Health Officer Dr. Bonnie Henry says that health officials are ready to test the 10 people here in Canada who may have been exposed to the virus if any of them develop symptoms. From Oakbank to Selkirk, Stonewall, Headingley, and more, the province's bedroom communities continue to grow. Global's Sarah McCarthy tells us more.
14: Winnipeg realtor Ty Mitchell says these smaller towns are seeing a surge in new home building. It offers city slickers the opportunity for more space and value for a home. Mitchell says people don't mind the commute either.
15: If you're going to save $100,000 off the purchase price of a similar home, well, that's a lot of tanks in your, you know, Chevy Lumina van. Back and forth, grabbing groceries, whatever the case is. But you look at a city, like almost a city like Niverville, where it has completely grown to almost unrecognizable size in the last 5 years.
14: Niverville was the fifth fastest growing municipality in the country during the last census period from 2016 to 2021. Sarah McCarthy, Global News.
11: When buses and regular traffic mix, it can slow down the commute for everyone. That's why the city is looking into a new rapid transit route along major corridors in the downtown area, i.e. Portage and Main Street. The city is currently in the process of collecting information from people who live, work, and own businesses downtown about what they would need from the system. After that, they will draft design options. They hope to have a design for the project by summer of 2028, and the full timeline of the project will depend on any funding. While you're out having fun this spring and summer, there's parasites hiding in the grass waiting to strike. Entomologist Tad Stewart says even though it doesn't feel like May, ticks are very active around this time of year.
16: Snow melt to snowfall, they're out there. Even though it's been chilly and cold, you got to be protecting yourself, and that's what's key. Black-legged ticks, of course, are well known for carrying Lyme disease, so we want to make sure that, using personal protection measures.
11: Stewart says that daily tick checks are very important, as a tick has to be attached for at least 24 hours to transmit Lyme disease. You can get help identifying a tick at etick.ca. And a local group is trying to make recycling more convenient by giving away free blue bins. Global's Matthew Merkel has more.
17: Recycle Everywhere will be hosting a series of pop-up bin giveaways in communities across Manitoba, including Winnipeg, Gimli, Steinbach, Brandon, and Thompson throughout the next few months. The organization says there are more than 85,000 bins in place across the province, one for every 17 Manitobans. But their research shows that's not enough, as 39% of Manitobans cite a lack of blue bins as a reason they do not always recycle. You can find the locations of the pop-ups and find out which recycling bins are available at recycleeverywhere.ca. Matthew Merkel, Global News.
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11: Mix of sun and cloud this afternoon with northwest wind 40 gusting to 60, high of 17. Tonight, clear skies, fog developing overnight with northwest wind 30 gusting to 50 and a low of 5. Tomorrow, sunny, high of 22, and Thursday, cloudy skies, 60% chance of showers, windy with a high of 20. Right now, it's 9 degrees outside of 680 CJOB.
0: This is Jets at Noon with Cameron Poitras and Jim Toth on 680 CJOB.
21: Well, hello, Jim Toth. Happy Tuesday.
17: Terrific Tuesday. Tamana Tuesday. Tamana's here.
21: I saw Tamana. Tamana Tuesday.
17: Tamana doesn't have to be here to make it Tamana Tuesday, but it helps.
21: Yeah.
17: Tequila Tuesday. You're going to have some tequila today?
21: You know what?
17: Oh, my gosh. You already have. Look at that bottle. Movie Tuesday. Do you ever go to the movies on Tuesday anymore?
21: Why? My life's over. I have a 19-month-old.
17: You'll never see a movie again.
21: And I can't wait till he gets to two so I can stop saying I start counting months, which I'm really thrilled about. Because at two, I think you can stop.
17: You should say your own age in months. When people go, hey, Cam, how old are you now? You should add
21: I don't
17: up
21: even
17: the
21: know. Let me. Should I find out?
17: Yeah. How old is in months is 35 years?
21: How many months since July 16th, 1991? I'm 417 months? 417 months, yeah.
17: Let's do it. Everybody, let's start this trend in Winnipeg. Anybody says, hey, how old are you? 417 months. My spouse got angry at me a couple years ago. So somebody said, how old are you? I'm like, I'm 51. And she's like, you're 52. How do you not know how old you are? I'm like, I don't care about birthdays.
21: I do that all the time, too.
17: I feel 25. And then she's like, you act like it. I'm like,
21: yeah. I've done that so many times where I think I'm a year younger, a year older than I actually am.
17: It's not like I've had a lot of concussions. It's nothing like that. It's just I don't care about my age. I don't. Up here, it's like Kramer said, I'm 25. Tuesday to you.
21: Happy Tuesday. 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
17: Wash Method.
21: VIP text will win a VIP car wash from my good friends at Wash Method, coming at you live from the Boston Pizza Studio.
17: BP.
21: Boston Pizza for gourmet pizza and pasta. 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
17: So I did a little research yesterday quickly.
21: You did?
17: Yeah, sorry to interrupt.
21: Let me know.
17: I mentioned that we don't know, because the legal drinking age of certain substances like beer in Switzerland is 16.
21: Correct, yeah.
17: But not liquor.
21: Yeah, you can't have like whiskey.
17: Until you're 18.
21: You can have wine or like fermented grape juice or something. I don't know what was on the list.
17: So something you'll never hear a Canadian kid say is, man, this beer is great, but I wish I could get a highball at 17.
21: Yeah.
17: They'd just be drinking the beer. They'd be like, this is awesome.
21: It wouldn't cause many problems, no.
17: But I said, do they have a Boston Pizza in Switzerland so that you could maybe in grade 11 go, let's go have a schooner and a brute and then head back to chemistry class.
21: Yeah.
17: Or phys ed. So Andrew at BP, Andrew Shefchuk, our good friend, let me know. He said, Jim, 11 Boston Pizzas in Winnipeg, but none in Switzerland yet.
21: Wow.
17: And I replied, yet, if you ever need a couple guys to go open one up.
21: I'll tell you this. If Boston Pizza needs a man to go head up a franchise.
17: In Switzerland?
21: In somewhere in the Swiss Alps.
17: Yeah.
21: I'm your man.
17: I will go too.
21: I don't ski. I don't speak German or French. I don't speak any of the Italian or any other Swiss dialects.
1: Doesn't matter. We both love Boston Pizza. That's all you need to do to open a Boston Pizza.
2: I've never ran a restaurant.
1: No business savvy whatsoever.
2: I can't.
1: You just love the great White North and the Boston Brute and the Schooners.
2: Yeah.
1: That's all you need to do. We'll go. Good enough for Shania Twain. Good enough for Tina Turner. Good enough for Jimbo and Cameron.
2: I agree with that. Thank you very much.
1: Keep it in mind, Andrew. Just think about it.
2: Just think about it. Scott Wheeler, National Draft and Prospects Reporter at The Athletic, is going to be joining us after 12:30. We'll continue our draft preview, which is still a month and a half away, not till the end of June. But listen, the conversation around the number 8 pick is going to continue. It's going to be a hot topic, what the Jets should do with that pick. So we'll get Scott's thoughts on that. We'll talk a little bit about that game yesterday between Colorado and Minnesota. We'll talk about the butt end. Don't start talking about the butt end yet, because I got some thoughts on that.
1: GM of the year is out too.
2: Sorry?
1: Speaking of Minnesota, GM of the year is out.
2: Oh, Bill Guerin.
1: The finalist. Bill Guerin, the dude in Colorado. Forgive me. Does anybody know the GM in Colorado? Everybody thinks it's Joe Sakic running the ship.
2: It isn't,
1: right?
2: No.
1: Yeah.
2: I actually don't know who it is. I just think...
1: How disrespectful. He's probably going to win.
2: Chris McFarland,
1: that's right. Pat Verbeek in Anaheim.
2: Everybody knows that he's going, Joe, what do you think about this move? Joe, can we do this?
1: Wow, I don't know. He's done a very good job.
2: Wow.
1: He's acquired those. I mean, all those guys, I think... You know, the boldness of Bill Guerin will win, but you can't go wrong with what Pat Verbeek's done in Anaheim, and you can't go wrong with, you know,
2: McFarland.
1: McFarland in Colorado, because he's the guy who went out and got Kadri.
2: Mm-hmm.
1: He was the guy who acquired. Well, Joe was involved in the two goalie trades. I know that.
2: Yeah.
1: Joe Sakic. But anyway, those are the GM odds of the year as well.
2: So we're going to talk lots of prospects. We'll get into that game last night between Minnesota and Colorado. But the Moose held some season enders yesterday, Jim Toth. Danny Jilkin and Colby Barlow spoke, as well as Braden Jaeger.
1: Yes.
2: And who do you think out of those guys has the best opportunity to be on this roster next year for the Winnipeg Jets?
1: Jilkin.
2: Yeah. I agree with that.
1: Danny Jilkin. The reason I keep saying, throwing the names out, Niederreiter, Nemeskov, all those guys, is because I think you can, with Iafallo, Barron, and Lowry, you can round out that bottom six with the Parker Fords, the Danny Jilkins, and the Nikita Cheprikovs. And you probably need another guy, but, you know, Cole Koepke signed, I think he plays. So those three names I just gave you can fill out that bottom six if you could get something for the Niederreiters and the Nemeskovs.
2: Here's Danny Jilkin on playing in the NHL.
22: You know, dream come true. Obviously, I've been working very hard the last couple of years and just not being happy with how the previous years, you know, have gone and being hurt and missing games. And, yeah, I just, you know, worked a lot last summer and got rewarded for a little bit. But I think there's a lot to improve on as well, obviously. So hoping to have another good summer, and we'll see how that goes next year.
2: Here's Jokic on his season as a whole.
22: Yeah, I think it was great, super eventful. I think we had an awesome group of guys that I'll never forget, a lot of friendships that were built. I think it was a fun season for sure, individually as well. I think I made huge strides, and hoping to get better.
2: Yeah, I don't know if it's necessarily a job that he has to lose, but I definitely see an opening there in the bottom six.
1: I do, and I'm not saying move on from all of the veterans, but I think that, you know, Iafallo, Barron, Lowry, Koepke, there's two spots that you could fill in if you were to get something for the veterans like Niederreiter and Nemeskov. And I think that's how you real. The other thing about Jilkin is, like, we hear the cupboards are empty. The cupboards are empty. Where are the top prospects?
2: Mm-hmm.
1: He's been drafted and developed. And I don't know.
2: 22. He's only 22.
1: He's only 22, and he's not. Yeah. It takes time, right? I've been banging this drum. When you don't draft in the top 10, this is the trajectory. And I think he and Cheprikov can make the team next year. Lambert is on the team, as far as I'm concerned. All guys that have been coming through the system, and the Barlows, the Jaegers, Solomonson to an extent, those guys are going to take time, right? Like, it's just not. I would be with some of the fans that are upset with the development if these guys were top five picks, but they're not. And I think it's fine. Now, I'm not also banging the drum. Jilkin's going to put up 60 points next year. Don't get me wrong, but I like his game. I like his tenacity. And that's what the Jets needed more of, right? I know they need speed. I know they need to get younger, all this stuff. Depth scoring. But you can also use a little bit of sandpaper. You really could. I think that they need some of that. They need some of these guys that, you know, are, I'm 22 years old. I'm in the National Hockey League. I'm going to hit everything.
21: Yeah. So Zhilkin last year, 12 goals, 12 assists, 24 points. And also, and he alluded to that in those clips that I played, that he had suffered some serious injuries that ended his season early with the Moose in his first year going pro and his second year going pro. And that hampered a part of his development. So what I think what we saw was a healthy Danny Zhilkin really start to hit his stride. And if he can maintain that health, I think that there's, it maybe not next year full-time, but perhaps the year after that, there's a full-time spot on this if he continues on this trajectory. Colby Barlow and Braden Jaeger. Jaeger last season, 10 goals, 20 assists for 30 points with the Manitoba Moose over 68 games. Colby Barlow, 8 goals, 8 assists over his regular season with the Manitoba Moose, of course, but he did score 4 goals in his last 4 games after scoring 4 in his previous 61. Here's Barlow on his confidence growing towards the end of the season when he started to score a lot more.
3: Yeah, just a lot of work within video, within extra on the ice and practice, and really just focusing on getting better every single day. And I think those days added up and, you know, continued to add up. And I think that's, you know, some of that success, you know, started to happen was just stacking those days on top of each other, learning, growing, understanding, you know, the game better, the level better. And I think all that just kind of, you know, was positive for me in that sense. And then now I just got to continue to, you know, get better every day over the summer and come back really strong.
21: Here's Barlow on those summer plans.
3: Yeah, I think just kind of reflect and, you know, look at some things that I need to work on, continue to get stronger, put on some muscle. You know, I think this summer is going to be big for me to, you know, improve my body, improve my skating, skills, everything, just to continue to get better. And then, like I said, come back really strong.
21: Barlow, 18th overall pick in the first round back in 2023. Do you want to know why I think Barlow's going to have an awesome summer and he's going to come back and he's going to have a much better year with the Manitoba Moose? He's going to be on the Moose next year. But I think we're going to see a much better showing. As anecdotally, remember when we spoke to him face-to-face at in development camp?
1: Yeah.
21: And then to when we spoke to him on the phone just recently, what did you get different from
1: just
21: Colby
1: maturity,
21: Barlow?
1: Right?
21: Yeah.
1: Like when we talked to him at prospects camp, he was a little shy, little nervous, you know, just normal junior hockey player. So I've been fortunate enough to cover the Alberta Junior Hockey League, the Western Hockey League, the American Hockey League, and now the National Hockey League. And he was like a kid in the Western Hockey League to me. An 18-year-old in the Western Hockey League. He's, hey, I can do some things. I'm happy. I'm a hockey player. I'm going to keep working, all that. I don't want to use the word man, but he's matured into an adult, is what it sounded like. And even in that clip, compared to the months prior, right? And I can't overemphasize this enough. Cam, to your point of him scoring at the end of the year, like, you're no longer a rookie by March, but you are still in February. And I can't quantify that for you if you've never, it's the 4 or 5 months of just realizing, okay, like everything every day is new to you. Every trip for the Moose as a pro is a different trip to you. It's a different city. It's a different arena. By February, March, there's, okay, I've been here before. Okay, I've done this before.
21: Yeah.
1: It might only be my second time, but and there's a maturity there. It doesn't always happen in the first year. Some players need to go in the offseason and don't. But that's what I heard from him. It was night and day, the conversation, right? Both, you know, good conversations. But one seemed like an older kid.
21: Yeah.
1: And this last one seemed like we were talking to an adult.
21: A guy who'd seen a thing or two.
1: But here's the point, too, to you, Seth. Yeah. You think he's going to have a good offseason. If I'm any prospect on the Moose right now, Jaeger, Barlow, even Salomonson's got surgery, and that's really going to hinder his offseason.
21: Oh, totally, yeah.
1: But guys like that, or Lambert and stuff like that, I'm seeing Zhilkin, Chibrikov, I'm seeing the opportunity in this lineup. And over the summer, I think it's going to change. I think there's going to be some Moose players sitting at home and going, oh, man, they just acquired a second-line center or another winger or whatever. I would work my tail off this summer. I wouldn't have the summer where I work out in the morning and then I go to the lake or I go to the golf course. And then, I mean, some of these guys have to get jobs maybe. I don't know. I would have the summer where this is my summer. I'm going to get up early. I'm going to go back in the afternoon or early evening, and I'm going to get after it this summer. Yeah. And if it costs me some lake time, some golf time, because I want to make the National Hockey League.
21: So 30 points for Jaeger, Barlow, 16. Is there a number that you want to see both those guys reach? Is it somewhere between 50 and 60?
1: Yeah.
21: Between 55 and 65? I think that's a fair number.
1: If they play full seasons for the Moose next year, they've got to at least get 20 to 25 more points.
21: Yeah.
1: And I honestly think 10 or 12 of those points will just come off experience. I've been here before. I've seen this before. I've done this
21: before. I've gone through a pro. I mean, they've been a part of pro camp, but not to the extent of what they've been through.
1: 30-year-old guy from Grand Rapids who crushed me twice, or 26-year-old guy who hammered me or beat me to the puck here. I've seen it before. I'm going to beat him. I'm younger. I'm faster.
21: 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Let's take a break. Let's come back on the other side. We got to talk about that butt end. And I don't know if we call them dueling opinions on what happened, but I think one guy's wrong and one guy's right.
1: Disagree
21: about what happened yesterday.

0: However, there's a lot of pressure on these drafts where there's not a clear consensus. 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
15: Good afternoon, I'm Cam Poitras. Day three of Bomber Camp at Princess Auto Stadium. The Blue and Gold open their preseason in Saskatoon on Saturday, May 23rd against the Riders. Two NHL playoff games starting in Montreal. The Canadiens look to take a commanding lead over Buffalo. Elsewhere, Vegas entertains the Ducks. That series tied 2-2. The Montreal Victoire will attempt to end the Minnesota's Frost two-year reign in the Professional Women's Hockey League tonight, playing the fifth and deciding game of their best of five. In PEI, the Centennial Cup, the unbeaten MJHL champion Iberville Nighthawks play the other unbeaten team in their group, the Canmore Eagles, this afternoon. The San Antonio Spurs host the Minnesota Timberwolves tonight, the only playoff game on the NBA schedule. The best of seven Western Conference semifinal series is tied 2-2. The Sea Bears practicing this morning leading up to Saturday's home opener at Canada Life Center. It'll be live on 680 CJOB against Saskatoon, tip-off at 7. The Jays taking on the Rays in the middle of their three-game series, and the Goldeyes playing the final two games of their preseason this morning and tomorrow morning at Lake Country. Home schedule begins Tuesday, May 19th against Kane County. It's 1227.
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1: So Quinn Hughes played 34 minutes and 13 seconds last night in the 5-2 loss. Colorado now had 3-1 in that series, the highest amount in any career non-overtime game. 34 minutes.
2: That's over half the game he played last night.
1: Yeah.
2: And they lost 5-2.
1: Well over half.
2: Yeah. They're getting their money's worth out of him, though. In all seriousness, man, can he skate.
1: He's a good player.
2: Even somebody dumped the puck down while they were on the power play, and he just... two strides and he's got it back from his own end.
1: Outside of the Connor Hellebuyck in the gold medal game, he was the second best player on the ice for the Americans.
2: Yes, yeah.
1: Scott Wheeler with us when we come back.
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7: Global news at 12:30. I'm Aaron Strader. Ukrainian President Volodymyr Zelensky says that his country is preparing for a military drone deal with Canada. He says in a social media post that 20 countries are already working with Ukraine on similar deals. Defense Minister David McGuinty and Foreign Affairs Minister Anita Anand have not yet commented on the matter. Prime Minister Mark Carney's office said last August that defense departments in Canada and Ukraine signed a letter of intent to co-produce defense materials, but did not specifically refer to drones. Meantime, a routine traffic stop has led to an arrest of a man that police say is an international fugitive. Global's Matthew Merkel has the details.
8: On Thursday afternoon, officers pulled over a truck they say was speeding near Higgins and MacArthur Street. At that point, they found out that the driver had outstanding warrants for aggravated statutory rape and other child sexual assault charges in the U.S. He was arrested and police notified Canadian Border Services as well as the FBI. 35-year-old man from Tennessee remains in custody. Matthew Merkel, Global News.
7: And even if it doesn't feel like May, Manitobans should still be wary about ticks. That's according to entomologist Tad Stewart. He says that ticks don't wait for the sun to come out and play.
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0: 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Weather.
7: Mix of sun and cloud this afternoon. Northwest wind 40 gusting to 60, high of 17. Tonight clear with fog developing overnight. Windy with a low of 5. Tomorrow sunny, high of 22. Thursday cloudy, 60% chance of showers. Windy with a high of 20. Right now it's 9 degrees outside of 680 CJOB. And now taking you back to Jets at Noon.
1: 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Jim Toth, how many more times are we going to discuss leading up to, unless something happens beforehand, June 26th in Buffalo, when the Winnipeg Jets are going to be at the draft? Are we going to discuss, should they move the number 8 pick, or should they make a selection?
2: Well, I just Googled it. I'm 649 months old. You're 407 or 17?
1: 17, yeah.
2: 417 yeah. months old. So we're going to start telling our age in months now, like we're kids.
1: Yeah.
2: Oh, he's 18 months now.
1: Yeah. My son's 19 months almost.
2: How old is your co-host? He's 417 months. I think it's about in between that. I think it's going to be 517 more times before the draft. We're going to talk about whether they move it or not.
1: Scott Wheeler, national draft and prospects reporter at The Athletic, also, he doesn't know this, but he's 546 months old.
2: Wow.
1: I think that's correct.
2: Happy birthday, Scott.
11: Appreciate it, fellas.
1: I don't know how old that makes you. I just pulled a number out of
2: my head. For a guy who probably crunches numbers, these are the last numbers he wants to hear.
11: Yeah, I can tell you which kids are late birthdays and which kids are early birthdays in this year's draft class.
2: That's the thing about what you do. You know more about kids that are getting drafted than you do anything else.
1: So before we get into this here, I want to get your thoughts. It's the big question here. Should the Winnipeg Jets move on from number 8? Because you'd have a pretty good idea about who they could potentially get at number 8. So factor that into this big, big question I'm throwing at you. If you were the Winnipeg Jets, you were Kevin Cheveldayoff, would you trade number 8, or would you make the selection in Buffalo at the end of June?
11: I would make the pick, but I'm mostly just, I'm a bit of a grump when it comes to hypothetical trades at the draft. It's probably the question that I get the most often when I do a mailbag or that kind of a thing. 9 out of every 10 questions is some hypothetical about whether team X should trade back or up from pick Y. And lo and behold, the draft happens every year and there's maybe one or two trades of any consequence.
1: Yes.
11: And especially at the top of the draft, it just almost never happens. The Leafs are not trading the first overall pick. The San Jose Sharks are not trading the second overall pick. The Winnipeg Jets are almost certainly not trading the 8th overall pick. We get the once in a blue moon Bo Horvat for, what was it, Bo Horvat for 9th overall. And I remember Corey Schneider, that transaction happened at the draft. And there's the odd trade here or there, but
1: PK Subban, PK Subban, I think that happened there too,
11: By and large, though, these things tend to happen. We did have Mikhail Sergachev to Utah a couple of years ago, but it's feels like a waste of time for me to work in those hypotheticals unless I find info from people where I'm told that the pick is in play. With the Winnipeg Jets, I can say that at this stage, I have not heard a lick of info that suggests or points to that direction.
1: Well, Scott, just hang on a week out because we're going to hear from everybody that's going to say, I see a lot of movement at this year's draft leading up to it. And then we'll all believe that something's going to happen and then it never does. So who could be available? Now, we were speaking to some other people here on the show and they sort of said that this sort of the core, the central sort of focus on this draft is there's about 7 players. Do you think it's deeper than that or do you think it's thinner than that?
11: I have a clear top 13 on my list. There are 2 players in that top 13 who wouldn't make up a consensus, wouldn't necessarily make up a true consensus top 13 for everybody. being Ryan Lynn and Wyatt Cullen. The rest of that group, though, the other 11 players who are in my top 13 are pretty well agreed upon as the top 11, 12, maybe 13 players in this class, though. So I, when I talk about that group, I think that group is pretty crystallized. I'd be interested to know who sort of suggested that there was a group of seven in this age group. I think there's a group of five at the top. The five at the top are the two wingers, Gavin McKenna and Ivar Stenberg, the center, Caleb Malhotra, and the top two defensemen in this draft class at this stage, I believe, are Carson Carls and Chase Reed. And I think that's a consensus view that's now held around the league. I no longer believe that Keaton Fairhoff is necessarily viewed in the same regard as Chase Reed and Carson Carls. I would expect that Keaton Fairhoff is the third or fourth defenseman picked, not the first or second defenseman picked. And so I think your top five is going to be some combination in all likelihood of Reed, Carls, Stenberg, McKenna, and Malhotra. And then after that, I think you've got another group that sort of extends to that group of 11 that I talked about. And those players are centers Viggo Bjork and Tynan Lawrence, defensemen Daxon Rudolph and Albert Smits and Keaton Fairhoff. You add to that group of two defensemen at the top to make a group of five defensemen. And then depending on who you talk to, winger Ethan Belchez is still in that group for some people, and that gets you to 11.
1: That was Derek Neumeyer, assistant director of scouting with McKean's Hockey, that said that.
2: Right,
1: he's
2: yeah.
1: About seven. Jim, go ahead.
2: So, Scott, like, it all depends how it falls, right? Like, if there's a run on centers or if there's a run on D-men when it comes to eighth. If everything goes the way you feel it should be, who do you think should be around the Jets they should pick? Because I'm of the belief that, like, I know Smits is, from what I'm told or what I've read, and I think you agree that even he's the one guy that could probably come in and play next year. I know some players will, whether they're ready or not. That's just the organization belief. But who in and around the eighth spot do you think would be there that might be able to come in and make the roster next year?
11: Well, I don't think either of the centers are you can sort of pen either of the centers who will be available there. And I think the Jets would frankly be wise to consider both Viggo Bjork and Tynan Lawrence as sort of top six center of the future, with Mark Scheifele getting older and that side of it. And I would expect that they would consider those players. They both check some of the boxes that the Jets have drafted for in the past in terms of play driving and competitiveness and that side of it. There is a bit of a hole in their pool for that sort of true center iceman. Obviously guys like Brad Lambert and Braden Jaeger have been centers at lower levels, but both, or certainly Brad's case, projects as a winger at the NHL. And I think there's a chance that Braden Jaeger ends up as a winger in the NHL as well. And so that's, and frankly, neither of those guys rise to the level of a Viggo Bjork or a Tynan Lawrence either. So those are two players that I would keep an eye on there. But in terms of answering your question of NHL readiness, Tynan Lawrence is going to be playing at BU next year. Viggo's an interesting one. He played in the SHL this year. Obviously, he was successful. He's about to play in Men's Worlds, but he isn't ready by any stretch of the imagination to play in the NHL, I don't think, next year. The defensemen, I always have a tough time projecting. Even Albert Smits, who's obviously played at an Olympics, is about to play at a Men's Worlds for Latvia, played in the Olympic Games, has played professionally this season in both the Liga and in the DEL in Germany. Even Smits, I have a tough time. You look around the league at the young defensemen in the NHL outside of Matthew Schaefer in the NHL this season, and by and large, they all had a really rough go. Zane Parekh, Zeev Boyan, Sam Dickinson, Artem Levshunov, Sam Rinzel, Kevin Korchinski, David Juracek. Like, you go down the list. By and large, it's a very, very, very difficult thing to do. Hutson and Schaefer are really the only recent examples of guys who've done it at a young age and had immediate success. Simon Edvinson maybe fits into that category, but Simon Edvinson played two seasons post-draft outside of the NHL. And I think that even for Smits, a player like Smits, I think the Moritz Seider path is kind of the path there, right? Like, he checks a lot of the same boxes. He finished this season in the DEL, the same path that Moritz Seider took. He's representing his team at Men's Worlds in Latvia, which is what Moritz Seider did with with Germany, and even Seider spent that entire next season outside of the NHL. So no rush with any of those D. I like Daxon Rudolph. I think Carson Carles has not yet committed to play college hockey, in large part because he believes that he has a chance to make his NHL team out of camp. In saying that, I don't think Carson Carles is going to be there at eight. In fact, I'm all but certain that Carson Carles won't be there at eight. So I'm not sure there is a natural sort of step right into the NHL guy in that sort of 7 to 9 or 10 range.
1: How would you classify this 2026 class compared to maybe some of the recent past here? Like what stands out? Is there a characteristic?
11: I've talked about it as kind of a B minus C plus class. It's tough to rate a class that has a winger as the number one prospect as more than an average class. And in this case, you might have two wingers go 1-2, although I think there's a real chance that Carson Carles or Chase Reed go to the San Jose Sharks at 2. It's not a class that NHL scouts love. It's not a great class as a whole. I think this class is going to be remembered for the wingers and that those five defensemen. I think you're probably going to get three or four of those five defensemen likely become studs, and the other two defensemen likely become top four guys in the league. Like, I think you might have a first pairing defenseman or two out of this class, which will probably define it long term more than the wingers, even if Stenberg and McKenna become point per game wingers in the NHL, which I think they're both capable of becoming. I think we'll probably remember this draft for which of those D sort of really rises. Not a great draft at center. Malhotra has emerged to sort of help that a little bit. It looked even worse this time a year ago, and when Malhotra was considered a second or third round talent. Now Malhotra looks like a premium guy. I think he's going to go second, third, fourth overall in this class. But there isn't that true sort of number one center that typically defines a class. And we've also been spoiled. Like, look, 2023 and 2024 were two of the best back-to-back draft classes that we've ever seen in NHL history. It wasn't just Bedard and Celebrini. It was Will Smith and Adam Fantilli and Matvei Michkov and Ivan Demidov and all of those defensemen from the 2024 class that I mentioned are now playing in the league. Leo Carlson, Adam Fantilli. Like, it was just two really, really strong years. Last year, I think, was a bit of a weaker year as well. Schaefer has certainly changed that conversation at least a little bit with his play. But the class outside of Schaefer, it wasn't a class that people were excited about. And this year, it has kind of felt that way all year long, where scouts just aren't in love with these players. And there's a bit of a steeper drop off later in the first round and into the second round than usual as well. So kind of a below average class. I don't think it's a poor draft class. I'm still a big believer in Gavin McKenna, even as others have sort of softened on him. And I understand Gavin's flaws, but it's not a class that we're going to look back on years from now as some kind of great draft class, great age group.
2: Along those lines, Scott, before we let you go, what do you make of how the Jets have drafted and developed the last 4 or 5 years? There's a lot of heat in this city about, you know, after the Kyle Connors, the Ehlers, the Morrisseys, the Scheifeleys, all those for the first 10 years, that they haven't been doing well enough. We kind of push back a little bit in the fact that they're not drafting in the top 10. You know, and Barlow, you know, a lot of heat on Barlow because he didn't put up a lot of points. Yep. But I've covered the American Hockey League. It takes a while to adjust to the pro game. Where are you overall in the Jets drafting as an organization and developing the last 5 years?
11: I've liked the approach that they've taken. Like, if I go back to my list, I liked the Rutger McGroarty pick. I liked the Brad Lambert pick. I liked the Elias Salomonson pick. I liked the Danny Jilkin pick. Like, those were their first four picks in the first three rounds of 2022, I believe it was. And I liked those picks. Salomonson looks like an excellent second round pick, frankly, and might be their biggest success story to come out of these last few years. Obviously, McGroarty, not that it didn't work out necessarily, but McGroarty for Jagr's basically a wash. I think Jaeger's a fine player. He's going to have a middle six career in the league. His pedigree and cachet as a prospect, I don't think ever aligned with what he'd actually accomplished. He was viewed quite highly in Western Canada for a lot of years there, especially coming out of Western Canada. And I think that, plus how much Hockey Canada liked him, kind of buoyed him a little bit, even as he never really took that big, big step in the WHL to become kind of a force, which you'd expect a middle of the first round pick to become at that level. Goumedian, book still out. Last year was a tough year for Sasha. I'll be interested to see how things look for him after the transfer to Ohio State. He just played actually quite well in his senior men's debut. Obviously didn't make the men's world championship roster, but played with them for a couple of games and played well. Alphonse Frey and Kevin He come to mind as players who had decent years last year, but you're just hoping that guys like that even play 10 to 50 games for you in the NHL, let alone become full-time guys. The Barlow one's tough. Like Colby, you look back at that 2023 class, a lot of good players taken immediately after him. I believe Oliver Moore was the, if I'm not mistaken, was the very next pick. Obviously, Oliver's playing and established as a player for the Chicago Blackhawks now. Gabe Perreault was picked a few picks later and is going to be a big piece of the puzzle for the New York Rangers moving forward. Callum Ritchie, who was picked by Colorado, is now a full-time NHLer with the New York Islanders. Those are all players that I had higher on my list at the time than Barlow. I always worried about Barlow being maxed out at that age. You would run into him and he'd have the full beard and he looked like a man and the skating wasn't great and you wondered whether the skating would ever get better. And he was competitive and he can shoot the puck and he was a captain in the OHL. But I did wonder about his development path. And I think we've seen over the last 3 years, frankly, that play out in real time with him. And now you're just hoping that he can become a full-time guy, I think. But I don't know. Like, McGrory wasn't a bad pick. Lambert wasn't a bad pick there. Salomonson was a good pick. And then they haven't really picked high since then. Obviously, Boumedian being the most recent first rounder, and we'll see. He's got some flaws in his game for sure, but you hope that the skating will carry him. He's a high-end skater. So I don't know. I think it's still too early to have any sort of definitive takes on their last few years of drafting. And then I didn't even mention Chaz, but Chaz is just bad luck. Like, Chaz is a player that I was a believer in. Perfetti was a player, if you're going back an extra year or two, Perfetti was a player that I was a big believer in. Chaz, obviously, the injuries got in the way. So I don't think you can give them too much gruff for their picks. We'll see. Like, it's still very, very early days. And Kieran Walton's another one as a sixth round pick that I think has a real chance to be a nice story, a lot like Salomonson has been a nice story. So even if maybe the first rounders don't hit and become impact guys necessarily, if Salomonson becomes a really strong top 4D, which it looks like he borderline already is, and maybe Kieran Walton or that kind of thing happens and breaks right for you and he becomes a player for you, maybe you can live with a Colby Barlow not necessarily working out.
1: Yeah, we'll have to leave it there. Scott, thanks so much for your time. Appreciate it.
11: Cheers.
1: All right, we'll be right back.
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1: 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Today, mix of sun and cloud. Northwest wind gusting to 60, high of 17. Tonight, clear. Fog developing overnight. Northwest wind gusting to 50, low of 5. Tomorrow, sunny, 22. Thursday, cloudy. Chance of showers, windy, and a high of 20. It's 9 right now at 680 CJOB.
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1: We're out of time. We wanted to talk about the butt end. We'll get to that tomorrow. Won't be as topical, but I still think it's a good conversation. But you'll have to wait till tomorrow for our conversation on that. We're going to give away our VIP text. It goes to William. William says, hey, guys, what are your thoughts about Celebrini named captain of Team Canada? I think it's great. Don't agree with Tavares or O'Reilly ahead of Scheifele. It will be interesting to see who plays with you. Great show. That one from Bill. I'm not a fan of Celebrini, but I get why. But Tavares and O'Reilly, they're longer pedigrees in the league. They've actually been captains, so I get why they'd be over Scheifele.
2: They might have said, like, let the kid do it, right? Like, Tavares might have gone, I'm not the captain of Toronto anymore. That's fine if I'm the A here.
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0: They can ignore a lucky jersey. 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Because this year, the hockey gods are with us. Hungry for a playoff win? 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
9: Global news at 1 o'clock. I'm Aaron Strader. Concerns are brewing following the arrest of an Ohio man who's accused of posing as a teenager online to target and lure a 10-year-old girl here in Manitoba. Global news reporter Marnie Blunt brings us more on the alarming rise in these kinds of cases.
10: Sextortion, luring, child sexual abuse, exploitation. Terms alarmingly commonplace in news release headlines for Winnipeg Police and Manitoba RCMP.
11: Headlines like this break my heart. I say that as a parent and a technologist.
10: According to court documents, in this recent case, the girl and the accused, 32-year-old Courtney Arden Wise of Ohio, were exchanging explicit images and videos through Snapchat and text. The girl allegedly using her grandmother's phone to play video games and then downloading Snapchat with a fake age.
11: Snapchat says it has put protections in place. Obviously, they didn't work here.
10: That's technology analyst Carmi Levy. He says parents need to be involved in their child's technology use.
11: Kids should not be allowed to use the internet without some form of parental guidance and involvement. Tragedies occur when kids are allowed to use technology completely out of sight.
10: He also says this case reinforces the need to update laws to specifically name social media platforms to better help law enforcement in bringing these perpetrators to justice. Marnie Blunt, Global News.
9: The newest confirmed case of hantavirus in a cruise ship passenger quarantined in a Spanish military hospital. 13 other Spanish nationals evacuated from the ship are also staying there, but have tested negative for the virus. The head of the World Health Organization says that the long incubation period of hantavirus means that more cases are possible in the weeks ahead, but he says there is no sign that this could turn into a larger outbreak. Here at home, a former director at a child advocacy group has been named as Manitoba's new commissioner of teacher professional conduct. Noni Clausen will take up the role on Monday following a long-standing tenure at the Canadian Center for Child Protection. She also worked as a resource teacher in the Louis Riel School Division for 10 years. The commissioner role was left vacant with the departure of Bobby Tyfer, who was criticized by the premier for working remotely from Florida during her term. And 6 years after the opening of the Southwest Transitway, the city is now looking at improving rapid transit routes in the downtown core. The city, in the process of collecting information from people who live, work, and own businesses along Portage Avenue and Main Street, both of which are rapid transit corridors. After that, the city will draft design options. They hope to have a design for the project by summer of 2028. A full timeline of the project will depend on funding. Global News Time is 103. News on the hour, on the half, and when it breaks on 680 CJOB.
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9: Mainly sunny skies this afternoon with northwest wind 40 gusting to 60, high of 17 degrees. Tonight, clear skies, fog developing overnight. Northwest wind 30 gusting to 50 with a low of 5. Tomorrow, sunny, high of 22. Thursday, cloudy, windy, 60% chance of showers and a high of 20. Right now, it's 9 outside of 680 CJOB.
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13: I've been kind of neutral on the safe consumption stuff, and I'll tell you why. Because we're over here on the other side of the river. All of the services are in the inner city. I can tell you that there's nobody in encampments or using in homes, anywhere away from the downtown that are going to pack up their drugs and toddle off down to a safe consumption site to use. That's just not going to happen. So I wonder how much those sites will be used. Do I believe that those sites could save lives? Yeah, I think they do. I think the evidence suggests that that's true.
14: Marion Willis on yesterday's Jim Toth Show from Street Links on yesterday, asking about, you know, these fires we are seeing in abandoned buildings and if it's another reason for safe consumption site. Marion saying that she is kind of neutral about that and then explained why. She went into more detail about it as well, but that's the essence of her answer there. Welcome to the Jim Toth Show. We're going to continue this discussion today. Happy Tuesday to everybody. And that's how we start today. There's another safe consumption meeting tonight. But we do know that the province still plans to push ahead with the site for supervised consumption at 366 Henry Avenue. So we want to continue that discussion. Marion brought up some good points. And this has worked well in some cities and not very well in others. But it was around the discussion of all the fires we're seeing in abandoned buildings. And Marion also explained that when you're a drug user, this is what happens. And if you have an open flame or a torch and you're consuming, like, these things can take place. 7 more fires in our city last night, 6 of them in abandoned buildings, keeping our first responders very busy. Welcome back to discuss this concept is Guy Felicella, a harm reduction advocate in Vancouver, former addict himself, and been on the show many a times as a valued voice when any of these discussions come on. Guy, thanks for doing this. How are you?
15: Well, thanks for having me, my man.
14: Yeah, so I'm not asking you to sort of weigh in on the situation here in Winnipeg, but when you hear that many abandoned building fires and know that we have a drug epidemic going on, what is your thought around safe consumption site and the idea that these fires are continuing to happen?
15: Well, I think, you know, people use other avenues of a consumption site, like those abandoned buildings that, you know, are sadly catching fire, you know, and they're monitored by other drug users instead of being monitored by, you know, a health service provider. So having those sites, yeah, if people are there, they're not going to catch fire while people are consuming there. But this is just the reality of that. If you don't have, you know, supervised consumption sites, you really have unsupervised consumption sites, and they can be anywhere, coffee shop, bathrooms, or abandoned buildings, or right in the public eye, and parks and playgrounds. And so having them available for people to go to is a big component in reducing a lot of those issues. But also, too, as well, is that they build connections with people to advocate for them to go into such detox or treatment and recovery services. And so, you know, you're not really building relationships with people in abandoned buildings, but at a supervised consumption site, there's definitely the human connection component to them.
14: Right, yeah, and you know, the discussion around us and how busy our fire department is and our paramedics and everything else, it's just an add-on, right? It's not the focus right now, but if there's a way to reduce these number of abandoned building fires and the cost of them, that's just an added bonus to maybe getting some people off the streets doing drugs.
15: Well, 100%. Plus, too, I mean, look at our healthcare systems, not just in, you know, across Canada, taxed, first responders taxed, police services taxed. Everybody's just, you know, taxed from this epidemic. And so, you know, having people inside actually at a facility using substances reduce a lot of those challenges that we see, right? You know, fire departments now, like, you know, fighting fires is, you know, that's what they are there for, but they're responding more to people overdosing than they are responding to fires. And so you have to really look at, like, you know, not doing or not having a harm reduction service is really not doing any justice for our whole healthcare system. It's just making it, you know, incredibly worse.
14: Yeah. And Guy, the reason I brought you back on is because, like, when Marion said that yesterday, I'm neutral on those. I was a little surprised because she's at Street Links, and she's the one, you know, for decades now dealing firsthand with trying to get people off drugs. I'm neutral too, but I'm not in that world, right? So I'm fascinated why the ones in Vancouver work and maybe that one in Lethbridge, Alberta did not work. Can you delve into a little bit about why some work in some cities and some don't? What's your feelings on that? And because it just seems that, like, there's not a definitive answer. You know that the one in Vancouver's working. Why does it not work in other cities?
15: Well, I wouldn't say that it doesn't work. You have to look at what the metric of success that makes it work, which okay. is it saves lives. So anywhere that there's a supervised consumption site that goes anywhere, you know, it's working because it's reducing the harms of death. So that in itself would mean it's not working. I think you have other social challenges that are unaddressed, and the supervised consumption sites are easy targets, such as supervised consumption sites won't address poverty or homelessness or places for people to go. It doesn't, you know, address crime. It's simply there to reduce the harms from the toxic drug supply caused by organized crime. That's it. The other factors that are involved outside of that are other unaddressed social issues. But you also have to look at, too, is that if you don't have a supervised consumption site, do substance users just magically disappear and stop using substances on the streets? No, it actually gets worse. And so, you know, in any city, I think, you know, unfortunately, there is a lot of division on them. But you have to remember that the target shouldn't be a health facility to keep people alive. You should look at the other social factors that are unaddressed and look at those and addressing those too as well. I'll say this wholeheartedly, you know, a healthier and happier society is one that's met with a robust social safety net, especially for people who are struggling with addiction and mental health.
14: Yeah. And it's all part and parcel as well. You know, I say I'm neutral, Guy, but I want to ask you about this. So I drove through our area about 2 weeks ago to take my 5-year-old to the other side of Winnipeg to get his haircut. And while we're sitting at the lights, like a new batch had clearly just come out that day. Like when I'm downtown Winnipeg, I can tell when a batch comes out. And And there's just people, you know, consuming right at the street corner while we're waiting at a red light. One person just inhales and passes out. Other two people keep doing it. And try to explain that to a five-year-old, right? Like, and that's because I'm teaching them, you know, when somebody falls down, you should go get out and help them. And it just really brought it home to me that, you know, it's not that I don't want him seeing that. I don't. But it's the idea that that's not, like, safe for anybody, including us here in this car.
15: Oh, 100%. I mean, I don't want any children or the public or people smoking dope in front of people's businesses at all. But, I mean, we have the solution to that. And I think if we had enough of those services available, what the police could then do is start targeting people who are consuming these substances on the street, and by exactly saying, listen, you have a service there. Listen, I'm not judging you for struggling, but if you're going to use out in the open and on the street, we're going to come after you and arrest you. But if you're going to go into the supervised consumption site, you know, we get it. But listen, like, we all have to coexist. And so it's part of, like, you know, maybe the social contract. But right now it's, like, pretty hard to do any of that because there is no places for people to go. Even though drugs are illegally, you are not allowed to, you know, consume in public spaces. People do because there's nowhere to go.
14: Yeah. The one final thought I wanted to ask you about, like Marion Willis said, I just know people aren't going to pack up and go over to this site across the river here in Winnipeg. How do you sort of combat that kind of idea if there was a safe consumption site?
15: Well, I mean, some might. But the thing is how you combat it is that you put them in the risk of where the highest overdose rates are. And so if whatever the highest overdose area is in Winnipeg is where you should put a site, or wherever you have the most amount of concentrated drug use out in the open, that's where a site needs to go. So essentially you might need to have a couple sites. But then I also would suggest as well as attaching a recovery navigator to each site as well that knows the wealth of services in Winnipeg that can touch base with the people that are accessing it to get them the help and support that they need. It's not just about, you know, reducing, you know, the harms of the drug supply. It's also about empowering people to, you know, seek recovery and detox. And I think that often gets lost in the translation of these services, but they are vital in connecting people to, you know, those services. Hey, they sure did for me. I mean, anytime I was struggling and asked for help, they got me into detox. And, you know, here I went at it again. And every time I overdosed, I'm grateful it was there because, you know, today I have over, you know, 13 years sober and I'm able to help others. So.
14: You know what? I honestly thought of you on Friday when the premier was on another show here late in the afternoon, and he was touring the Grace Hospital here, which had two sexual assaults to staff in the past couple of weeks. And he was addressing the fact that, you know, publicly that we have to start with these grassroots issues. So the people with mental health and drug addiction, everything else going into an ER, we have to stop the fashion in which they're going into the ER, right, to help keep the ER safe just as much as we have to keep the people in the ER safe. And I thought of you because that's what's always lost in these debates about consumption sites is the fact that even if you're in there consuming, there's work being done to help you to stop. And like most people in there consuming probably want a better life at some point, right? And they're not going to get that anywhere else. That's how you started this conversation was it's not just come in and shoot up. It's come in and shoot up and let us have a chat.
15: Exactly. Yeah. And that's exactly what's happens and it needs to happen. I mean, like I said, it's like we want to help people, but you have to bring people in. It's really hard to build relationships with people in back alleys or abandoned buildings. And I think, you know, your premier, Wob, is great. I just wish that he would look at, you know, providing all the tools and services in Winnipeg to really in Manitoba to support people. And that would include, you know, harm reduction, recovery and housing services. And I hope one day to meet him because I think he's done a really good job in your province. And hopefully he will continue to, you know, really address the addiction and mental health issues in your society.
14: I think you're a valid voice, guy. I love having you on. And if you're ever in Winnipeg, we'll maybe try to make that happen for sure. But appreciate the insight on this today. Once again, thanks for all you do.
15: Thanks, my friend. Have a great day.
14: You too. Guy Felicella, harm reduction advocate in Vancouver. He's online too and social media and stuff. So just continuing that conversation. I like what Marion Willis had to say yesterday, some of the challenges around it. And I always think a guy, and I did when Premier Wab Kanu was talking about, you know, addressing the social issues at the grassroots level prior to going into the grace and every emergency room, that's really where we have to combat most of this. And so I think any concept like a safe consumption deserves more than enough time to be discussed. Let me know what you think at 780-6868. We got to take a break, but we're going to talk about the unemployment rate among students going into the summer next on the Jim Tolth Show on 680 CJOB.
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14: 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Today, a mix of sun and cloud, northwest wind, 40, gusting to 60 kilometers an hour and a high of 17. Tonight, clear. Fog developing overnight. Northwest wind 30, gusting to 50 kilometers an hour and a low of 5. Tomorrow, sunny and a high of 22. Thursday, cloudy. 60% chance of showers. Windy and a high of 20. Right now, it's 13 at 680 CJOB.
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14: Multi-generational housing and the cost with on the rise. These are being built now, not just sort of adjusted homes. We're going to talk to Lanny McInnes after the 1:30 news. But right now, as summer hiring gets underway, newly released StatsCan labor force data shows that youth unemployment has increased. We welcome in Florence Bergeron, incoming CEO of the Students Commission of Canada. Florence, thanks for doing this. How are you?
0: Hi, how are you? I'm good. And you?
14: Yeah, I'm doing excellent. Thank you. When we say unemployment in the youth is showing an increase, how much has it grown?
0: So we've seen the increase go up to 14%, which is about twice as much as the general population and much higher than what it was pre-pandemic.
14: What was it pre-pandemic?
0: I don't have the number exactly. I believe it was under 10% pre-pandemic. Obviously, wow. During the pandemic, we hit like a higher number than that, but that was obviously a very specific situation. So since the pandemic, we actually haven't recovered for the youth. It's just been on the rise year after year.
14: So I've heard this, and that's why I'm so glad to be having you on, because I've heard this is growing, and I heard less and less kids just kind of don't want to get out. There's all different demographics of youth working, you know, university.

0: So really right now, they're just facing like systemic barriers to even get their first job or experience that will help them to access these employment.
1: So that's interesting, because when I was putting this segment together, I was preparing for some people to text in kids today, right? Mm-hmm. And it's not just kids today being lazy or anything like that. It's just it's hard for them to find the jobs that are that entry-level position.
0: Yeah, no, they want to work. They are really interested in working. They're also seeing the economy right now. They're, you know, we are talking with 15-year-olds that are nervous about buying their first house. And obviously that's not for now, but like it's a concern for even in about 10 years. And so they do want to play an active role right away to start earning money and to contribute to society. But really, they're just like having a hard time to be able to do that.
1: Now, and reading this report a little bit, I'm understanding that not having a summer job not only affects the student, obviously monetary-wise or work job experience, but it affects our community. How so?
0: Absolutely. I mean, we're seeing the economy, the state of the economy right now and the state of our population aging. Soon we will have more people like that have aged out of work than people able to work, and youth are a very important solution to that. So by gaining the experience and contributing to their community right now, they're also contributing to others, right? And they're building that society and helping for that economy going where it's going.
1: So what could be done to fix this issue?
0: Well, we are really trying to create collaboration and collaborative. So ourselves, we have projects where we are trying to bridge youth and employers that are willing to give them a first chance. And we're just trying to form even more of these partnerships, even more of these opportunities for young people to be able to learn. We're also, you know, co-op programs and learning programs are very, very integrated learning programs are very helpful, because then youth can still gain that experience while being at school. So we're just really calling for these kind of programs and collaboration to happen to be able to provide these first opportunities for young people.
1: And no matter what career you go to, especially if you're a student or what you're studying, like that work sort of experience, work education, even if it has nothing to do with the vocation that you're pursuing in school, there's that added value to that, right? Like that experience of not just graduating with a degree, but also having some work experience behind you.
0: Oh, absolutely. Employers like to see people and candidates that have employment experience and that working experience already, just because it shows their ethics, it shows the skills that they've built outside of the hard academic skills and knowledge.
1: Tell us a little bit about the Students' Commission of Canada and what you do.
0: So we are a national non-for-profit, and we really work to amplify youth voice. So honestly, we work with 12 to 24-year-old on any topics, and we just try to find solution and to put them at the center of the solution so that they can improve their lives and the lives of their community.
1: And where can people get more information on the commission?
0: They can follow us on social media, Instagram, LinkedIn, or visit our website, where they will be able to see a lot of information from all of our programs on the art of work, so youth employment, but also other things that we do.
1: Well, Florence, I really appreciate your time and insight on this. Hopefully things get better over the summer for our youth.
0: I hope so too. Thank you so much.
1: Florence Bergeron, incoming CEO of the Students' Commission of Canada. So I'm wondering about this, right? And I ran into a friend at the grocery store on Sunday, and she said, I'm getting some stuff, but my daughter just dropped off an application, and then named two other businesses that were totally different than a grocery store that they dropped off applications at as well. And I immediately thought of that when I saw this report today. So is your child working, and can they find work? 780-6868. Weigh in on that, and we'll be back with more Jim Tilt Show after the news at 1:30 on 680 CJOB. And maybe when the night is dead,
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5: Global News at 1:30, I'm Erin Strader. A man who was burned in a Weston area house fire last night remains in critical condition in hospital today. Melanie Flett says she got a call from her dad in the Lock Street home early yesterday evening.
6: My father called me to tell me that he smelled burnt wires. I was on a date and I came speeding home. When I came down the street, I seen the front of my house engulfed in flames.
5: Flett says a neighbor had tried to get her dad out of the home, but the flames were too intense. She says fire crews were eventually able to get him out. He was rushed to hospital with burns over 80% of his body. A dead cat was also found inside the home. The house is expected to be a complete loss. Fire crews were also called to six vacant properties. Between midnight and 3:30 this morning, there were no injuries in all of those fires, but they are considered suspicious and are under investigation. Meantime, an arrest has been made after an hours-long police chase involving a stolen box truck. The truck stolen from a business on Paramount Road here in Winnipeg Thursday morning. And during the chase, they say that it hit an RCMP officer, a police cruiser, and a school bus. An officer suffered non-life-threatening injuries and is recovering at home today. There were also no students on board the bus at the time, and the driver wasn't hurt. A few hours later, a suspect was arrested, and a 42-year-old woman is now facing a list of charges. And a dozen cardiology staff at the Manitoba Clinic could go on strike next week. They're in the Manitoba Association of Healthcare Professionals Union and rejected the latest offer from their employer, Well Health, citing wages as the main reason. The union says that the staff of cardiologists, technologists, and technicians perform as many as 180 tests every day, and if they walk off the job next week, hundreds of patients would likely have to cancel or reschedule their appointments. Global News Time is 1:32, news on the hour, on the half, and when it breaks on 680 CJOB.
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5: Mainly sunny skies this afternoon with northwest wind 40 gusting to 60, high of 17. Tonight clear, foggy. Northwest wind 30 gusting to 50 with a low of 5. Tomorrow sunny, high of 22. And Thursday cloudy skies, chance of rain and a high of 20. Right now it is 13 degrees outside of 680 CJOB. And now taking you back to the Jim Toth Show.
10: Thank you, Aaron. if you are lucky caller number 8 right now at 780-6868, I got one of our 2026 golf discount cards to give you. It's many of them are 2-for-1. 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You just book a tee time, you present the card upon arrival, and you get the discounts throughout the summer. 780-6868, the 8th caller through will get a 2026 discount gift card that we love to do each and every year. These are very popular. One of the things I'm asked for all the time is like, hey, do you got any golf cards on you? And I'm like, I do not. If I had one, I would use it myself. So there you go. 8th caller through, please. Multi-generational housing is what we're going to talk about right now. We welcome back into the program Lanny McInnes, President and CEO of the Manitoba Home Builders Association. Lanny, always a pleasure. How are you?
11: Great. Thanks, Jim. Always great to talk to you.
10: Yeah, great to have you on. We're going to talk multi-generational housing. And as the costs rise, more and more families turn to this option. The reason this stood out to me, Lanny, is I've seen a lot of this, but I'm hearing that homes are actually being built to facilitate multi-generational families now.
11: Yeah, they are. And they have been for a while. It's becoming far more prevalent, especially in Winnipeg's newer communities. And like you said, the increase in construction costs and the cost to build a new home makes a multi-generational approach to home ownership actually fairly attractive and more attainable for more folks, especially we see it with new Canadians, where multiple generations of a family are living in one single home, and that home is built to accommodate that. And there are specific differences when it comes to homes that are built to facilitate that versus what you and I kind of feel is the standard single family detached home.
10: So what would those differences be? And explain that for our listeners who might have heard of this concept but don't really understand the definition of that, including myself. I understand it means multiple generations living in the same house, but how would that house differ from just like a normal family of 4 or 5 house?
11: Yeah, it's not just, you know, the extra bedroom component to it. There's some differences in terms of the design and the functionality. One of the key aspects and most prevalent aspects is a main floor bedroom, where especially if you've got aging family members who aren't going to be managing the stairs up and down or to the basement, having a bedroom with a full bathroom on the main floor helps manage that and facilitate that. You're also seeing more separate entrances, whether that's on the side or the rear of the home, so that if there is a self-contained suite in an area of the house, usually the basement with its own bathroom, its own living area, its own kitchen, that is separate from the main level living space. Those are kind of two aspects that you're seeing more new home construction incorporating in terms of facilitating having more than just one, you know, single family unit in a home.
10: So along those lines of this building these homes now, I have a neighbor who she's a lovely lady, lived there for 23 years. She said, I moved in when my son and his wife had their son. Their son is now 23 years old and going to university, and she couldn't be more proud of him. How long has this been going on? Like, I know things like that have been going on where they sort of just, you know, made the basement into hers. It wasn't like anything different than an actual home being built to facilitate it. You said this has been going on for a while. How long has the city been generally building like new homes that facilitate more than one generation?
11: Certainly for the extent that I've been involved in the industry. So
10: okay.
11: Certainly over the last 9 years, it's kind of always been a component of some new homes. But what we're seeing, I think, more and more is on the financing side, more, you know, more individuals within a family being signing the mortgage papers or the purchase papers, not just, you know, one family member and then having others, members of the family involved. They're from even just the purchase of the home, there's more family members involved. I think we're seeing certainly and hearing from our members that's becoming more common as costs of building a new home and moving into a new home are on the rise. So, it's something that we've seen over the past host of years, but it's something that continues to be more prevalent. And when you look at other communities across the country, a great example is maybe Edmonton. You're seeing significantly more of the homes that are built new in Edmonton are multi-generational homes.
10: What is the reason for this? Because forgive my ignorance, when I think of this, I think, mom and dad want to help with the kids, or mom or dad need some help from us.
11: Absolutely. And that's still a key component. You're looking at housing types that accommodate the needs of all types of families. And so, immigration is a major factor in terms of new home construction in Winnipeg and around Winnipeg. And when you have, a multi-generation family moving into a city and making it their home, all of these types of things help, whether it's taking care of aging parents or whether it's having the grandparents in the home helping you with childcare. It all helps on both the lifestyle and the affordability point of life.
10: Yeah, indeed. Do you see this growing as we go into this sort of economy and over the next 5 to 10 years?
11: Yeah, I think I will continue to see it grow. We're also, I expect to see more and more homeowners looking at secondary units as a way to help on the financial side of home ownership, and whether that's going to be back lane or a unit over top of a new garage that's detached from your home, those types of things, or it's going to be an attached secondary suite that allows for not just family members to live in the same home, but also allows for rental opportunities to help pay the mortgage. Those are going to be options that more and more, I think, homeowners are going to be looking at and seeing as very attractive.
10: If you're building a 3 to 4 bedroom house on average, what is the cost difference to making it into a multi-generational home?
11: It's really going to depend on the needs of the family that's building the home, but it can be fairly significant, especially if you're building a secondary suite, what would be considered a secondary suite, and there's code implications in terms of how you do that. So it really depends on how far and how separate you want those living quarters or the living space to be. And really it depends, home to home, family to family in terms of what their needs are.
10: Yeah. Now, I got to be that guy, Lanny. As much as this seems like it's very feasible, reasonable, really helps out the family and everybody gets along, not everybody gets along. Is this suited for everybody? Do you hear the odd person that says, we want to sort of have another generation or two generations in and around us here, but not too close?
11: Well, I think it's really the needs and the wants of the family that are going to dictate that. And in some cases, it is a temporary arrangement. It's not a permanent one. And as families kind of grow and age, their needs change. So, I think what we'll see is this permeate through the resale market as well, because as more of these homes are getting built, more of them will be at some point sold to similar families in that stage of their life where they might need the parents to be closer and taking care of them, and it's easier for them to have them in their own space, but in the same house, than it is to maybe be the next neighborhood down or even from out of town.
10: Right. Yeah. And I don't want to be devil's advocate for the other generation too, that might say, well, I'll help out, but don't make me too close to you that way as well. So Lanny, that's what I was going to ask you about too, is about resale value to that. And if this is a continuing growing trend, it could often be an investment, right? Like, we'll do this for 8 or 9 years and then things change and we can always downsize and still make a profit.
11: Absolutely. And it's, again, it's an attractive way to help finance, you know, owning a home. So we're certainly, you know, expecting this to be, it's not a one-off trend and it's not something new, but it is something that is continuing to grow. And the financial realities that that we all face make it more of an available thing for Canadian families to own a home rather than have to rent. So we expect that we're going to continue to see more of it.
10: Last one for you, Lanny. It's just that, you know, we're into that season. I know the weather might not be like it, but it is the home selling buying season here as we get into the summer and in this spring. How's the markets overall in Winnipeg and how busy is everything?
11: We had a very successful spring parade of homes earlier this year. It wrapped up in March. We've seen and heard from our membership that traffic at the parade was not just really, really strong, but it was also leading to sales. So what we've been hearing certainly over the last few months is that the market continues to be really strong. We're seeing that in terms of permits being taken out. We're seeing that in terms of housing starts and statistics that we've seen over the first part of this year. So there's optimism that this is going to be a very strong construction season over the summer and into the fall.
10: Excellent stuff, Lanny. Always appreciate you joining us and the insight on this. It's an interesting concept and even more fascinating. It's been around for a lot longer than I was even thinking about it. So thanks for doing this.
11: You bet.
10: Lanny McInnes is president and CEO of Manitoba Home Builders Association. So are you considering, or have you done, or are you currently doing the multi-generational home? And would you consider building one going into, you know, the next decade of what you would like to do with your family and the way you want to live? Let me know at 780-6868. Love to hear your stories around this. We'll take a break. Much more to come as we're going to talk about rapid transit downtown Winnipeg next on 680 CJOB. Nothing ever
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10: 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Today, a mix of sun and cloud, northwest wind 40, gusting to 60 kilometers an hour, and a high of 17. Tonight, clear, fog developing overnight, northwest wind 30, gusting to 50 clicks, and a low of 5. Tomorrow, supposed to be the nicest day of the week, sunny and a high of 22. Thursday, cloudy, 60% chance of showers, windy, and a high of 20. Right now, it's 13 at 680 CJOB.
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10: Congratulations to Dawson. Dawson won our discount gift card. So I have three more to give away the rest of the week. Actually, Kelly Moore is going to be in for me the next 3 days. So he'll have the discount gift card to give away. And Dawson, thanks for listening. And enjoy the links in our city and our province this summer. Should be a good golf season. I know it's officially started, but once weather-wise, it officially starts for sure. I'm welcoming into the program now project manager for Winnipeg Transit, Caleb Olford. Caleb, thanks for doing this. How are you?
29: Hi, thanks for having me. I'm doing well.
10: You can't tell me how excited, I can't tell you rather, you can tell me, but I'll tell you how excited I got when I heard the first step towards rapid transit in downtown. So I wanted to have you on. What does that mean?
29: Yeah, absolutely. Good question. So I'll back up a little bit, a few years. So in 2021, the city of Winnipeg City Council passed a document or a policy plan called the Winnipeg Transit Master Plan. And basically that outlined over the next, 20 to 25 years, as we expect the city of Winnipeg to grow, how does transit need to change into the future to keep up with that growth? So on one side, that's service changes and routes and schedules. And on the other side, which is what I'm here to talk a little bit about today, is the infrastructure. And the largest piece of that is rapid transit infrastructure. So some of your listeners or yourself may be familiar with the Blue Line or the Southwest Rapid Transitway in Winnipeg. That goes from downtown to the U of M. It's by far the most used transit line in the city. That was constructed a handful of years ago. Now, based on the policy, this master plan, our next highest priority for building rapid transit infrastructure is what's called the downtown corridors. So that is Main Street from Marion in St. Boniface up to Sutherland Avenue and on Portage Avenue from Maryland to Main Street. So you can think of it as like the downtown T is where the next phase for us is.
10: Right. And so what does that next phase look like? And I know you described where. What does it kind of look like?
29: Yeah, so we're very early on in this project. We're just about to start to reach out to some of the businesses and the owners along those two corridors. So we haven't started on the design. Everything's kind of on the table at this point. But some of the things that define rapid transit infrastructure is that it's space either within or beside the roadway that's separate from other modes of traffic. So it doesn't mix with passenger cars or trucks. And it's only for use by transit. So that allows transit to bypass the congestion that it so often gets caught up in, especially during the morning and afternoon rush hours.
10: So that's the proverbial bus signal light on, wants to get into traffic and then go a couple, a little ways and then turn and go to the next stop. This is kind of going to help alleviate that if I'm sort of simplifying it too much?
29: Yeah. What you're describing is something called transit priority. So that's like little tweaks here and there to intersections. What we're talking about now with rapid transit is much more substantial. So that's a full corridor or section of the street that's dedicated only for buses. So a good heavy-duty example of that is that Southwest Rapid Transit in the south side of the city.
10: Right. So, and then let's get into, as you said, you're just starting it, so nothing designed yet. But what is this process like? What does it look like? How long does it take? And I appreciate the fact that you are, you know, addressing some businesses to get their insights on this as well. I think that's a great partnership.
29: Yeah, for sure. So right now, like I said, we're meeting with those business and residences right along. That's going to be happening in June. The end point of this project, to go there first, is spring of 2028. So it's just over a two-year design process. So within there, fall of this year, we'll be showing some concepts to the public, a bunch of different, like, call it like a brainstorming session. Here's a whole bunch of different options that it could look like. Then we'll get some feedback from, you know, businesses, residents, the public. Then we'll be narrowing those options down to probably two options in 2027. And then finally recommending the preferred alignment option configuration, whatever you want to call it, in spring of 2028.
10: Without a design, is it way too early to ask how this might improve traffic downtown?
29: Probably I can't get into the details right now just because we haven't got into that. But there's some outcomes that we definitely want to have. Like I said before, transit is getting bogged up downtown, especially during the rush hour, which makes it hard for our transit planners to reliably schedule when those buses are going to be arriving at the stops. So that's definitely one of the outcomes, making it more reliable for transit.
10: Right.
29: Otherwise, I would say when we're in other areas of the city, like think of Keniston or other major thoroughfares, what engineers and planners have typically relied on in the past is just adding another lane of traffic to get more capacity there. Obviously, downtown, that's just not an option. Like, we're not going to be taking down a skyscraper just so we can add another lane of traffic, right? So we need to think of ways to be more efficient with the use of space. And what a lot of other cities have had success doing is having a higher share of people using the bus because it's a more efficient use of that roadway space.
10: Right. This has been great, Caleb. I'm excited to hear it. Should I even dare bring up LRT, or is that something we should just move on from? Because I'm told often, let it go, Jim, let it go. That's what the people in my circle say. Let it go, Toth.
29: No, you're not the only one. And if I'm going to be honest with you, I would dream of one day, before I retire, riding a train to Winnipeg. This plan is not doing that necessarily, but it doesn't preclude that from happening in the future. So an approach that was taken on the Southwest Rapid Transitway was day one, opening day, we'll have it running on buses, but all of the stations and all of the bridges, things that need to support the transit vehicles, have been designed and constructed so that it could be upgraded to a train one day in the future. So that's going to be our approach here. All the station design we're doing, if there's any bridges or retaining wall structural elements required, those will be designed so that they can be used with trains in the future. But our intent for right now, to get things maybe moving more quickly, is to design for buses in the short term.
10: Caleb, I appreciate your time and your insight on this. It's exciting. And one day I will sit on that train and ride with you, my friend.
29: You bet. Can I clarify one or two more things for you before I sign off?
10: Yeah, sure. We're out of time, but if you could be quick, go ahead.
29: Okay, I'll say right now there's no money for construction. We are only doing what's called preliminary design. So this sets us up to apply to other levels of government for funding. And if you want to learn more, you can go to engage.winnipeg.ca. There's our timelines there. There's some frequently asked questions. And you're able to subscribe with your email to get project updates throughout the course of the project.
10: Engage.winnipeg.ca. I was meaning to ask where people can get more information on that. So thank you, Caleb. I appreciate it. Have a great day.
29: You bet. Thanks so much. You too.
10: Our Bye. Question of the day is up at CGOB.com. Would you ever consider moving to a bedroom community outside of Winnipeg? You go to CGOB.com to vote, and there's some results there already. No is leading the way at 26%, but it's a small margin if you want to check it out. Thank you to Tamana Kang for making the show go. Thank you for listening and participating, and have a great afternoon. The Ben Mulrooney Show live is next on 680 CJOB.
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9: Good afternoon. I'm Erin Streeter. A fire victim from the Weston neighborhood remains in hospital this afternoon in critical condition. Just before 8 o'clock, firefighters responded to a house in the 300 block of Locke Street, where Melanie Flett lives with her dad. She says her dad had called her shortly beforehand, saying that he smelled burned wires. She raced home and found the house engulfed in flames.
11: My neighbor that lived across the street was running around the house trying to get him out, but by the time he tried to get him out, the back was engulfed in flames. The fire paramedics got him out, but he was 80% burnt and is currently in critical condition.
9: Firefighters also found a dead cat in the house, and the house is believed to be a total loss. There were six other fires throughout the city last night, all of those in vacant buildings. There were two separate fires within 90 minutes in the same place in the 1500 block of Alexander Avenue. The other fires were in the North End, William White, and Inkster areas. No one was hurt in those blazes, and the causes of those fires are still being investigated. Meantime, a routine traffic stop has led to an arrest of a man that police say is an international fugitive. Global's Matthew Merkel has the details.
13: On Thursday afternoon, officers pulled over a truck they say was speeding near Higgins and MacArthur Street. At that point, they found out that the driver had outstanding warrants for aggravated statutory rape and other child sexual assault charges in the U.S. He was arrested and police notified Canadian Border Services as well as the FBI. 35-year-old man from Tennessee remains in custody. Matthew Merkel, Global News.
9: If your kid is having a hard time finding a summer job, they're not alone. Unemployment rates among Canadians ages 15 to 24 rose to 14.3% in April, a higher increase than the adult unemployment rates. Florence Bergeron with the Student Commission of Canada says that there's a disconnect between what employers want and what young Canadians can provide.
14: Employers are asking for more and more years of experiences, for entry-level position, and youth are having a hard time to get that first foot in the door to get that experience that will help them like to have jobs in the future and enter the work market.
9: Before the pandemic, she says that youth unemployment was around 10%, but Canada has yet to return to that range. And when buses and regular traffic mix, it can slow down the commute for everyone. That's why the city is looking at a new rapid transit route along the major corridors like Portage Avenue and Main Street. The city is in the process of collecting information from people. After that, they will draft design options. They hope to have a final design for the project by summer 2028, and a full timeline of the project will depend on funding. Global News Time is 2:03, news on the hour, on the half, and when it breaks on 680 CJOB.
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9: Sunny skies this afternoon with northwest wind 40 gusting to 60, high of 17. Tonight, clear skies, fog developing overnight, windy with a low of 5. Tomorrow, sunny, high of 22. Thursday, cloudy, windy, 60% chance of showers with a high of 20. Right now, it is 15 degrees outside of 680 CJOB.

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1: So I got a call, 7:30 this morning. I thought it was going to be better. I don't feel that great. I sound terrible. I was like, who is this? Oh, it was Ben Mulrooney calling. This isn't going to be good. So I guess, Ben, you're not coming into work after saying, how many times did you say yesterday, Joy? Oh, I'll just have a good night's sleep and I'll be fine.
2: At least 10 times.
1: At least 10 times. You're selling it as 20 at least. He was saying that all day yesterday. Oh, yeah, no. I just have this thing from the weekend, you know, there. I was in Montreal, and I'll be fine tomorrow. And, you know, he sounded okay throughout the show, sort of up and down a little bit. But, you know, he went home, and then I get that call. So Ben is, I'm guessing, truly sick. I don't know. I mean, I'm not the doctor. I didn't know. But, you know, I was thinking about it. I was like, well, maybe this is the way to call in sick. And then I remember this one video I saw online. And it was basically what he did with me this morning was similar, somewhat similar to this.
3: Yeah, I'm at the hospital and I'm not going to be able to come in today. They're running tests right now. They're doing an IV. And I will let y'all know what's going on with me once I leave the hospital.
1: You called it, Joy, microwave. She's standing in front of the microwave, just hitting beep. It stops, stops, stop. And that's serious. That you're connected, and then you know, obviously it's connected to your heart and it's beeping. Then you can start maybe just go beep, beep, beep, beep, beep. Anyway, but no, Ben is sick. Hopefully he'll be back tomorrow. We wish him the best. And I am Mike Drolet, the intrepid producer, as he says every day, filling in for Ben today. So we've got a great show today. We have lots of stuff to talk about, but I really wanted to start with something fun. Justice. We talk about it all the time. The long arm of the law, or rather, you know, maybe the lenient arm here in Canada. I mean, there was the example here in Toronto where there was this teenager who was accused of shooting a pellet gun at a couple of synagogues, and he's out on bail for $2,000. So, yeah, the lenient arm of the law. But that is not what we're talking about right now, because we're going in a different direction, Joy. Different direction. So let's call this, just call this segment here, you messed with the wrong seal, buddy. The wrong seal. So let's go to Hawaii and backtrack a little bit. If you haven't been to Hawaii before, beautiful place, fantastic. They have, you know, obviously their own marine life, their own mammals. And they have this thing called the Hawaiian monk seal. It's apparently, I did not know this, one of the rarest marine animals on Earth. There's only about 1,600 of them left. And really, I never understood how they can get those numbers and suggest that they're accurate. Because how would you be able to count those? But I guess they did. And it's protected under federal law because it's critically endangered. So recently, there was a video, though, that came up, that appeared on social media of somebody who was from the mainland, a mainlander, who was over vacationing in Hawaii. And there was a seal, that one of these monk seals, that was swimming in the ocean. This guy decided to take a rock and shot put this rock. It's a big rock to try to hit the seal. And he throws it. He was pretty decent shot put. And he throws the thing, and it lands right next to the seal's head. It does not look like it hit the seal, but it lands right next to it, and the seal goes off. The person who is taking the video starts yelling at this guy. Like, what are you doing? And what's interesting about Hawaii is that they have, when they have animals that they connect with and that they know, they name them. And so a lot of these monk seals are somewhat famous, including this one. They believe it was this one called Lani. It's a cherished seal in near Maui. It's well known. It's in and out of there. So this guy threw it at him. And this woman's yelling and screaming at this guy. And she was interviewed by the local news, and this is how he reacted.
4: We told him that we called the cops, and he was like, oh, I don't care. Find me. I'm rich. And he said that and just kept walking. I was like, are you kidding? Because we told him at this point, we told him that we were calling the cops because there's nothing else for us to do. And he didn't care. He didn't have a care in the world.
1: So, yeah, find me. I'm rich. Doesn't care. So, of course, she goes to the cops. So this is where it gets good, though. This is where it gets really good. So the bystander who stepped in, right? because after this, she throws this out there, but also the people on the beach saw it and they mentioned it. One of the locals goes up and beats him up. A local surfer guy goes up and he's so angry, he goes up and he beats this guy up. He's punching him and there's video of him. I don't know how badly he beat him up, but he certainly did. And so you'd think, okay, that guy is going to get charged with assault. Not in Hawaii. Apparently not in Hawaii, because this guy is now celebrated like a local superhero. They're out there calling him the ambassador of Aloha. And he so much so that he got a letter of recommendation from the state senator. And this is what the state senator said when he handed it. They didn't actually have him there because they want to keep his name anonymous. But he presented this thing with a judge in a courtroom with a judge sitting there smiling and enjoying this and thinking, you know what, there's no reason that this guy should get charged with assault or anything like that because of the situation. And this is what this state senator, Brenton Awa, said in front of a judge.
0: You've all seen the video of the monk seal that almost got hit by the rock from the tourists who threw it. If you didn't, here it is again. And we've all seen, or some of us have seen, environmental activists, I like to call them, who took matters into his own hands to educate what might happen if you mess with our land or the animals. And our attorney over here wants to make it clear we don't condone violence. But we did make a letter of recognition for Mr. Ambassador of Aloha. I know everybody's trying to keep him anonymous. And I do just want to say that from our caucus, you know, we see this all the time with people with a different type of mentality coming in and destroying our stuff, essentially, in this case, animals. But we'd like at least the airline to play this type of video on all flights incoming, so people don't do this kind of stuff. I don't want to leave it on a negative note, but I did want to get that out. Mahalo.
1: Yeah, mahalo. Mahalo. You know, we don't condone violence, but this guy, yeah, he gave him some Hawaiian violence. And also, yeah, you know, maybe we should play this video on airlines. So then when people come over, when people fly into Hawaii, because really that's kind of the only way to get there, you know, but you can get on a cruise ship, I guess, but that's a long trip. But majority of people fly in there. So then they know not to mess with Hawaii. Don't mess with the seals. Don't mess with the locals. Don't mess with anything, because this is the way we deal with things. I couldn't believe this. I thought this was so interesting, considering how we talk about justice here and how we talk about how lenient we are here and how we just, at people who defend themselves, oh God, you know, well, let's look at them like the criminals. No, they're doing it the complete opposite in Hawaii. So I really wanted to talk about this. I want to open up the phone lines for this. 416-870-6400, 416-870-6400, or 1-888-225-TALK. I want to have a conversation. I want to talk about deterrence. Do you think this act, the way that they dealt with this, will act as a deterrence for other people? Or does it go too far into the realm of vigilantism? Is public shaming enough? Because it seems like that is what has happened here. They know who this guy is. He's a 37-year-old guy, Igor Litvinchuk from Seattle. And I guess, you know, he works for a shipping company and he's got money. He said, I'm rich. I mean, he's the one saying it. You know, but and sometimes a public shaming can be it. A public shaming can go way too far as well in the age of social media, especially. But for many offenders, especially these white collar criminals, I don't even know if you want to call him a white collar criminal. But the biggest fear, it's not jail, it's public embarrassment. This guy doesn't care about the fine. Remember, he's rich. His social standing is a currency. So public shaming, that threatens that currency directly, right? So I want to ask you about that. What do you think? Is this enough of a deterrence? And I mean, I don't know if we should say, let's bring this over here because we don't want to give anybody ideas. But, you know, if you have any cool stories, I'd love to hear them too. 416-870-6400, 416-870-6400. I'm Mike Drolet, filling in for Ben Mulrooney on The Ben Mulrooney Show. Stick around.
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3: 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Weather.
4: Sunny skies this afternoon with northwest wind 40 gusting to 60, high of 17. Tonight, clear skies, fog developing overnight, windy with a low of 5. Tomorrow, sunny, high of 22. Thursday, cloudy, windy, 60% chance of showers with a high of 20. Right now, it is 15 degrees outside of 680 CJOB.

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1: I fought the law. No. I fought the surfer. The surfer won. The law didn't really get involved. The law was sitting back smiling as this guy, this 37-year-old man, was excoriated in front of everyone in Hawaii and hence on the internet as well, because it went all over the place. If you're just tuning in, we're talking about this story out of Maui in Hawaii, where this 37-year-old guy was filmed shot putting a large rock into the ocean at a seal, a monk seal, which is a protected animal in Hawaii. And he doesn't hit it. It comes very close, but people in Hawaii, the people who were there were really unhappy. The woman shooting the video was unhappy, and she told him so. And he said, I'm rich. I don't care. You know, call the police. I don't care. And local surfers decided to take it into their own hands, including this one guy who is now being hailed as a hero for beating up the guy who threw the rock. He went and he beat him up. And then as a result, you know, the state senator says, hey, we're going to call you the ambassador of Aloha. Well, it's more like the ambassador of kick butt, because he kicked the guy's butt. And he has become a legend, a local legend there. I mean, you can clearly see who he is. So people around there would know him, I would imagine. But this is what we're talking about. We're talking about deterrence. Whether or not, do you think this will deter people from doing the same thing? Or is this going too far? So give us a call, 416-870-6400, 416-870-6400, 1-888-225-TALK. I want to hear from you. What you think about this story? Did they go too far with celebrating? Would it have been enough just to say, well, you know what? We're not going to charge the guy who did the beating up. And actually not for nothing, but they actually did they found the tourist and they took him into custody for interrogation, but he was released when he requested legal counsel. And I assume he's left the island now. He has scurried on home, back home to Seattle. He didn't actually ever... The rock never actually made contact with the seal, so I'm not even sure if there's a crime there. But the fact remains is that a local beat this guy up on the beach, and now people in Hawaii are celebrating. And the acts of deterrence, public shaming and stuff, we've seen this before. Courts in the U.S. have experimented with stuff all over the place, and Canada as well. People have had signs posted outside their homes of chronic offenders. They've had signs. You can't do that in Canada because of privacy laws. They've published the names of drunk drivers. Again, you're not going to get that here in Canada because of privacy laws. But they do that there. We've also seen instances where shoplifters stand outside stores.

0: boards with apology boards. Again, you're not doing that here because, you know, once again, because all of the reasons you totally think. So I want to talk to you about this. Jeff from Pickering, how you doing today? Oh, he's gone. All right. Let's see. Frank from Barrie. Frank, good to hear you from you today. Are you there?
1: Hey, Mike, I'm here. This is just my kind of subject.
0: What do you think about this story?
1: I think this is great. You know what? And I think this guy should you know, have lunch every day on this. and no, seriously, I grew up in a generation where you didn't do something, you know, you controlled yourself for one of the biggest reasons that you didn't want to get the daylight stumped out of you by somebody, you know?
0: Yeah, well, I mean, that was the fear, right? It was that fear. You didn't do stuff to other people because they would possibly bring down justice. But nowadays, I mean, everybody's got a camera. And even if you're seemingly in the right, somebody's taking video of you, and they can use that to have you charged with assault. We see it all the time.
1: Exactly. And I tell you, if I was there and I witnessed it and they came up with a mugshot and this guy was my friend, you know what? That shot's a little fuzzy. I can't really make out who that is. But, yeah, it's a whole generation of, you're right, everybody's got a camera. And the other thing is the you can't touch me generation. You can't touch me.
0: You can't touch me. All right, thanks for the call. Give us a call, 416-870-6400, 416-870-6400, 1-888-225-TALK. We're talking about

0: You know, so will this be a deterrent? I think so. You know, the problem is we don't have anything in this country as a deterrent. Not that I condone violence.
1: Yeah.
0: I'm a martial arts instructor. I teach people how to defend themselves, but, you know, we don't promote people going out and causing a riot. We don't teach kids that. But, you know, when a criminal here gets caught, they're laughing. They're laughing in the face of justice because they know they get out.
1: All right. But as a martial artist, though, don't you teach your students that they should only fight if somebody attacks them, only as a deterrence, really?
0: Yeah, it's defense. Like you're never the aggressor, never the aggressor.
1: Yeah, and well,
0: because of what it means. It's about you know, we teach the kids, you know, what you can do can cause serious repercussions of you hurting someone. But then on the flip side, we also tell them you never know what anybody else knows. So you may go in thinking that you are all tough. And somebody else knows a little bit more than you, or they get a good sucker punch in, and that's it.
1: Yeah, and then the Bruce Lee thing, where my hands are violent weapons. They are, the police know them as they are essentially a gun. You know, it's like, okay, sure thing, because you know how to defend yourself. You're actually you are a weapon yourself.
0: Well, what it is martial arts gives confidence. And that's where when somebody gets taken advantage of, and when we're teaching women self-defense and those kind of things, it's about having that confidence where somebody that is looking for a problem, looking to do something, looking to take advantage of somebody, if you're walking with confidence, if you're walking with awareness, they're likely not going to choose you because you're too confident for them to be able to overwhelm you.
1: Yeah, well... I wonder if this guy on the beach is now going to be opening eyes a little bit more to people around him and what he's doing. So, Darren, thank you very much for the call. Rob in Alberta, do you think that social media shaming would have been enough for this guy? Because, you know, one viral clip can destroy somebody's life, right?
2: That's true. First of all, I just want to quickly say I think I've actually seen that exact seal and maybe even that exact surfer. Maybe not, but I think I did.
1: Really? Oh, so you've seen the video now and you think you've seen because you're over in Maui, I take it.
2: Yeah, I was in Maui and there's one seal that came around regularly and apparently they're quite dangerous, even though they look cute. But I mean, the guy was a jerk for doing that. What I was thinking is several years ago, I visited Singapore and I remember hearing as a kid that if you litter in Singapore, like you spit out your gum, you land in jail.
1: Yeah,
2: and even though I'm not a litterer, I was so aware of it while I was walking around Singapore thinking I got to really be careful. Right. So I think it's actually helpful when some countries have harsher consequences than Canada does.
1: Mm-hmm.
2: Not that I wish people getting beat up, you know, but I do understand that sometimes Canadians can be too soft on things.
1: Yeah.
2: And, you know, a place like Maui, it's good to let people know, hey, this is Maui. This is not Canada. This is not even mainland America.
1: Well, it's an interesting comparison with Singapore because you're right. They do have very strict laws there. Very, very strict laws. And I wonder if that would, if we went that direction, if the same thing would happen here. Thanks for the call. Do we have time for one more? I think we do. All right. Really quick, Jeff and Pickering, talk to me. You have 10 seconds.
3: Hey, Mike, how are you?
1: Good, good.
3: Good, good. Listen, we have different laws in the United States here.
1: Yep. So,
3: a story in Hawaii, but more than likely it was justified. And it's sad to say that people don't intervene with anything here. There's countless stories all over the internet where somebody's doing something wrong and somebody's just filming it.
1: Yeah, and you know what? People are afraid to intervene because of the repercussions. All right, Jeff, sorry, I have to cut it there. Thanks so much for the call. Thank you, everyone, for the calls. That was a lot of fun. Up next, can we all just agree fentanyl's bad, right? I mean, we've seen on the streets what it does. It's really the most diabolical drug ever created. So why can't Canada's chief public health officer say that? That's next on the Ben Mulrooney Show.
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4: Global news at 2:30. I'm Aaron Streeter. A man is in hospital with severe burns after a house fire in the Weston area. Melanie Flett says that she was out on a date yesterday evening when she got a call from her dad saying that he smelled burnt wires.
5: When I came down the street, I seen the front of my house engulfed in flames.
4: Flett says that a neighbor had tried to get her dad out of the home, but the flames were too intense. She says fire crews were able to rescue him. He was rushed to hospital with burns over 80% of his body. A dead cat was found in the home. The house is expected to be a complete loss. Fire crews also called to 6 vacant property fires between midnight and 3:30 this morning. Those fires were in the North End, William White, Inkster, and Weston neighborhoods. Looking to the international stage now, where Ukrainian President Volodymyr Zelensky says that his country is preparing for a military drone deal with Canada. He said in a social media post that 20 countries are already working with Ukraine on similar deals. Defense Minister David McGuinty and Foreign Affairs Minister Anita Anand have not yet commented on the matter. And a former director at the child advocacy group Canadian Centre for Child Protection has been named as Manitoba's new Commissioner of Teacher Professional Conduct. Noni Clausen will take up the role on Monday. She also worked as a resource teacher at the Louis Riel School Division for 10 years. The commissioner role was left vacant with the departure of Bobby Tyfer, who was criticized by Manitoba's premier for working remotely from Florida during her term. Global News time is 2:32. News on the hour, on the half, and when it breaks on 680 CJOB.

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1: Yeah, Eric Clapton with the classic Cocaine. We don't have a song that's about fentanyl, do we? I can't think of one that's fentanyl. No, because it's the most destructive drug in the history of mankind, and I can't see somebody waxing poetic about it the way Eric Clapton did about cocaine back in the 60s. I mean, that's the 60s. It has to be. It's 70s? 60s. I think it's the 60s still. Before we start talking about that, I just got a text from someone with one of these 870 numbers. This number pops up. Can you tell me who you are? No, I'm not going to tell you who I am because it's an obvious scam. I know what you do. I know. No, you're not getting any information from me. And also, if you call me and I don't recognize the number, I'm not putting I'm not answering with a whole bunch of, hey, how you doing? No, so you can mimic my voice. Those are the scams going on today. To the point where it's, your phone is not, you're not even safe on your phone. From texts, from calls, anywhere. Ah, I just wish we could get back to like a normal world where people weren't trying to ruin other people's lives all the time. Ah, so speaking of that, back in the 1980s, it was a big deal when Nancy Reagan said, just say no. Just say no. You know, Jesus loves you. Just say no. And that's all it should take. That's all it should take to be able to turn away from the ravages of drugs. And, you know, we kind of know how that turned out, right? If anything, it really kind of showed how out of touch her generation was, just completely out of touch. Because after that, after that massive campaign, we saw record high, you know, decades later, opioid addictions, cocaine flooding into America. You know, the TV show Miami Vice became a reality, right? I mean, based on all of that. And we know where drugs have gone. We know how they've embedded themselves within our society here. It is really just the biggest thing that we're dealing with all the time, it seems. And so this Just Say No campaign, yeah, it wasn't, I don't know why anybody thought that would work, because kids don't make decisions based on slogans. They make them based on peer pressure. Hey, come on, try this. Stress. Oh God, you know, I'm so stressed out. I need something to bring me down or I'm so depressed. I need something to bring me up. Mental health, family environment, social norms, all these different things, right? A catchphrase, it's not going to do anything. That's not going to stop people from dipping into something illicit. So with that said, I want to talk about Canada's new chief public health officer, Dr. Joss Rymer. She has not been on the job very long. If you don't know who she is, she was previously the chief medical officer for the Winnipeg Regional Health Authority. She's not an addiction doctor. All right? Not an addiction doctor. Her social media has long been filled with the virtues of vaccination, which you kind of expect being chief medical officer, dangers of medical misinformation, which we should all be wary of, but no talk of illicit drugs. So this brings us to one of these amazing committees they have in Ottawa, which I'm so glad they've started releasing videos from these, because this is the House of Commons is the House of Commons. But this is where you get MPs able to ask questions from and really tough questions to the people who are really running this country, the people who are in charge of all the different areas, be it, you know, health or anything else. This is where we get the answers. So MP Dan Mazier was at this committee in office in Ottawa, and he was talking to Dr. Joss Rymer and asking her about the dangers of fentanyl. Now, I cut out, it's a fairly long clip, so I cut out a big chunk of the middle. And just so you know, it's because he asked the same question and she gave the same answer three different times. So I cut out the middle sort of to get to the point. But this is how their interaction went.
2: Is consuming illegal fentanyl safe? Yes or no?
3: Thank you so much, MP, for the question. The toxic drug crisis is a complex situation and it requires a complex response.
2: So what would you tell a minor? What would you tell my child or my granddaughter? That fentanyl is, would you say that using illegal fentanyl is safe?
3: I think that the toxic drug crisis is a complex issue, of which supervised consumption is one area that we need to use in our response, but it goes together with prevention, with treatment.
4: Honourable Member.
2: I honestly can't believe you can't answer that. Why can't you answer that question?
1: Yeah, why? Why can you not answer that simple question? So, yeah, fentanyl. Is it used in surgeries? Is it used to treat cancer pain? Yeah, it is. It is. Guess what you can do? You can say that. You can say that. It's an easy thing to say. Yes, yes, yes. Yes, it's used by doctors in an enclosed environment, in a controlled environment within the hospital. We use it for various things because, you know what we're doing. But on the streets, that's another deal altogether. And that's the majority. That's what we're talking about. He's not asking her about what they're doing in the hospital downtown Toronto, downtown Edmonton, Calgary. No. He's not asking about that. He's asking about what we're seeing on the streets. Illicit fentanyl can be used to lace into other drugs. They use it to make it more powerful, to give it more of a high, a different bit of a kick. But they have no, when they're doing it on the streets, when they're doing it illegally, there's no way of measuring how much they're using. And as I said, it is the most addictive drug in history. And it's dangerous. I had a very good friend of mine just this past fall. He lost his teenage son. He was 17, 18 years old. He lost him because somebody laced a drug that he tried, that he was, again, peer pressure. Peer pressure is what they used for him to try it, because he wasn't that type of kid. And the one time he did it was the time that it was laced with fentanyl. And he died. And my friend found his own son in his bed the next day. Can you imagine that? I mean, that's got to be the worst horror for any parent. Absolutely any parent. So we've spoken to a good friend of the show, this guy named Kevin Dahlgren. He does videos out of Portland, Oregon, where they have, it's ground zero for this stuff. That city is pretty much gone. And he goes and he speaks to people on the street. He talks about drugs. He talks about homelessness, about drug addicts, because those are two different things entirely. And he did this one drug, talking about fentanyl. He did a video about this. And he's explaining about the fentanyl fold, which is when somebody is bent over, when they're standing up, they're just bent over. And so he's talking about this with somebody in the background who is just completely out of it.
4: So what they have is a loss of motor control, but not a loss of balance. And what happens, they just kind of flop in half and just stay balanced, completely unconscious and conscious at the same time. He is completely out of it. He'll be this way for about 20 to 30 minutes. I very rarely see him actually falling over. So it's fascinating, the human body, is he won't fall over, but he'll stay like this for several minutes. Fentanyl is 50 times stronger than heroin. It is one of the deadliest drugs in history now. It is killing people left and right. And this is what you see every single day on the streets of Portland. I'd like to think that when you see things like this, people would treat this like the crisis. It really is.
1: And you see this in Vancouver. You see this in Edmonton, Calgary, Toronto, Winnipeg. I've seen this all over Winnipeg. I was there a couple of summers ago. I was like, oh, I guess the fentanyl fool's in style. It's terrible to see. Why can we not admit? Just say it. That's it. Yeah, it's terrible. We should get rid of it. We should control it. We should really target this. Why can you not say that? What political reason do you have to not be able to say this? We have to get beyond this stuff. We have to be able to speak the truth, to be able to use critical thinking. So let's try to do that with each other. Just really speak honestly, because when we lie about stuff like this, society is worse off. Absolutely worse off. Coming up next, your Galaxy Watch could soon warn you before you faint. And one hacked robot lawnmower just showed how dangerous smart gadgets can get. That's next on the Ben Mulrooney Show. I'm Mike Drolet.
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8: Sunny skies this afternoon with northwest wind 40 gusting to 60, high of 17. Tonight, clear skies, fog developing overnight, windy with a low of 5. Tomorrow, sunny, high of 22. Thursday, cloudy, windy, 60% chance of showers with a high of 20. Right now, it is 15 degrees outside of 680 CJOB.

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1: Ben Mulrooney is under the weather today. Called me at 7:30 this morning. Yeah, that's my impression. It may not be completely accurate, but I'm saying that's what he sounded like. And he said, Mike, I just can't do it today. So here I am, Mike Drolet, stepping in for our good friend Ben Mulrooney, wishing him the best. Hopefully he comes back soon tomorrow. I will find out later today. I will call him, hopefully not wake him up from his snooze, from his cold medication, and hopefully he's going to be feeling better for tomorrow. If you have a smartwatch, Joy, yeah?
2: Do you? Yes, I do.
1: Okay, I do too. And it does all these different things that it reminds me about stuff. Like, I was at the Blue Jay game on the weekend, and it was telling me it was too loud. But then it also, if I'm standing next to some people, it'll tell me it's too loud. The environment's too loud. It'll measure my heart. It'll track this. It'll track that. And, yeah, I don't know if I really needed to do much more. But Samsung's Galaxy Watches, whoa, they've come up with something a little different. So who better to talk to about this than my good friend Carmi Levy, tech journalist extraordinaire. How are you doing today, Carmi?
3: I am great, although I guess we're all better than Ben. I hope he feels better soon, sending him lots of chicken soup and get well wishes.
1: Well, I'm sure that's reaching him right now, and he's feeling it's in the warm cockles of his heart. He's feeling that lovely thing. So the Samsung Galaxy Watch is now saying that it can predict fainting with high accuracy. Do you know another way to predict fainting? When you fall down. Fainting. There it is.
3: But that's the problem, right? It's not the fainting that's problematic. It's what happens when, you know, you hit the ground, right? You can smack your head. You can cause a traumatic brain injury or something like that. So there is a certain kind of fainting. It's called vasovagal syncope or VVS. And basically what it does, it's what happens when your heart rate and your blood pressure drop very suddenly. So maybe you suffer some kind of shock or emotional distress, or maybe you see blood and you kind of freak out a little bit. And so they've figured out, and this uses artificial intelligence, and it uses the same sensor that measures your heart rate and its rhythm on the watch. And it can predict that you're going to have an impending fainting episode up to 5 minutes in advance. So, which is really cool. So it warns you, and then at least you know, oh, okay, well, maybe I should sit down. So then you don't go tumbling to the floor and causing some kind of other injury. They figured it out in the lab. It is not available commercially yet. They have not committed to a timeline. But, you know, this is a watch, and, you know, your watch, you know, has all sorts of diagnostics on it already, and they just kind of keep adding to that list. And the hope is that at some point this will roll out on some new watch. They tested it on the Galaxy Watch 6.
1: Yeah.
3: So conceivably, they could potentially include it in any future Galaxy Watch that they release. And I think it's kind of cool. Every, you know, few months you hear of another kind of feature that they add that tracks your health and gives you a warning. And hey, the more we know, the better. And there have already been many cases of people whose lives have been saved.
1: Yeah.
3: All because of a smartwatch. And, they're annoying. The notifications kind of, you know, get on your nerves after a while. But wow, if it saves one life, I think it's worth talking about.
1: They do get on your nerves. I've got my watch on right now, and I'm getting text messages from people, and it just keeps on buzzing and buzzing and buzzing to the point where I just want to take off my watch. But talking about the fainting thing, I actually don't think I've ever fainted before. I've been lightheaded. To the point where I'm like, oh, I'm going to sit down. But I'm also very tall. So I understand that if I faint, it's going to do more damage because I have way further to fall than the rest of you.
3: Yeah, that's right. And I have fainted. I was lucky to have kind of slid down to the ground instead of like falling violently. But it sort of made me think afterward. It's like, you know, that could have been a scary moment. I wasn't wearing a helmet. Yeah. You know, I wasn't ready for it. It was just a hot day. So, you know, yeah, I overdid it. And, you know, if my watch could give me another cue, I would think that's pretty decent. And yeah, if you're finding those notifications annoying, you just dial them back in the settings. I found the same thing with mine. I almost tossed my smartwatch because it was just so aggressive and so intrusive. I just went into the settings and turned most of them off. And
1: yeah,
3: of
1: but course, then what's the point of even having the smartwatch at that point?
3: Yeah, so. Exactly. Well, you know, it still tells me that I'm, 8,000 steps short of my step goal for the day. So, technology that shames you, apparently it's a thing.
1: Well, yeah, I don't need the shaming because I'm just going to feel guilty because I'm stuck in this office all the time working on this show and I'm not getting in the steps. I have to start working out a lot more. If you, Carmen, we talk all the time. The stories that I love so much in tech are the stories about the robots taking over. the hackers, the robots, and there's that one really cool commercial with it starts with the Roombas. And they're like, we are going to take over. Well, this one, we're talking about the robot, the lawnmower, and some hackers took one over, right?
3: Yeah, this is from a company called Yarbo. And so they say they're based in the U.S., but in fact, they're a Chinese company. They're just hiding that fact. So not a very reputable company to begin with, kind of a shady background.
1: Okay.
3: And so they're about $5,000 a piece, and they'll mow your lawn, but they have like different sort of fixtures you can put on them. So one is to mow the lawn. Another is to shovel your walk. Another is to pull your weeds.
1: Okay, there's no way they're strong enough to shovel your walk.
3: According to them, they say it is. I have not tested it in Canada yet, so I can't speak to its validity. But based on this story, I don't think I'd want one. So there was a reporter from The Verge, a tech publication, and he worked with a security researcher to identify weaknesses in the security protocols of this device. Because, of course, this thing is it's connected. It's got Wi-Fi. It has cameras and microphones on it. It's autonomous.
1: And let's not forget, it's equipped with spinning blades.
3: Yeah, exactly. So this is way more than just a Roomba. Like, this is a Roomba that can essentially kill you. And he found out that the technology has a massive backdoor built into it. And there's a root account that is set by default from the factory with a password and an authentication that is publicly available.
1: Yeah.
3: And so you can go in there and change it, but every time the device gets a firmware update, it reverts back to root. So this researcher went online and he figured out a way to identify every single Yarbo around the world, thousands of them in real time, where they are, what they're doing. He was able to tap into each one of them, access the camera. He could see, the lawn. He could see the houses next to the lawn.
1: And did he set them to kill?
3: Well, that's the thing. He was able to remotely control them and override the button, the kill button on them, and make it do what he wanted. And then, of course, they tested it with the reporter. They ran it backwards, though, so don't worry. No one was harmed in this test.
1: I love the fact it does have a kill button, but it's not exactly the button you think is the kill button, right?
3: It is a big red button on the lawnmower, but apparently the software is so bad and so the security is so badly implemented that it was easily overridden by the security researchers. So these things are really frightening. And we've seen similar reports about, Roombas that can be hacked and that, the software, has been updated since then. But this is a whole next level of danger. And the company still hasn't fully committed to fixing it. And so there are all these devices out there that are just essentially vectors for a cyber attack, and they can also kill you too.
1: Well, I mean, those are the red flags when they are able to do that. And I remember the Roomba story from not long ago. The problem with that was because they have cameras to be able to see where they're going. And somebody was able to hack into them to use the cameras to spy on the people in their homes.
3: And that's dangerous too. It is. And, the only saving grace here is that, if it's a lawnmower, the camera is outside the house. So, but the thing is, you point it at the house and you can use it very quietly to observe the house and see when people are coming and going and maybe use that information to commit other crimes. And so it's a different kind of threat, but it's a threat all the same. And what's kind of frightening is when the researcher actually called the company and said, hey, I discovered this weakness. You might want to do something about it. They challenged him. They were rude to him. They refused to do anything about it. Eventually, they relented. But as of the publication of this article, they hadn't fully closed all of the security holes or vulnerabilities that they had identified. So
1: that makes me so happy and comfortable with these things. Carmen, I've got to cut it there. Running out of time, up against the clock. Thanks so much for joining us.
3: Appreciate it, Mike. Have a great one.
1: Love Carmen Levy, tech journalist. We talk to him every week about all things tech, and he always gives us something cool, very cool, except and deadly, apparently. Up next, cotton candy clouds, teenage brains, and the uncomfortable truth about how vaping became the nicotine industry's smartest new delivery system. What's Canada doing about it? What are they doing about it? That's next on the Ben Mulrooney Show.
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24: Good afternoon, I'm Aaron Streeter. A man who was severely burned in a house fire last night remains in hospital in critical condition this afternoon. Melanie Flett says she got a call from her dad in their Lock Street home yesterday evening.
2: My father called me to tell me that he smelled burnt wires. I was on a date and I came speeding home. When I came down the street, I seen the front of my house engulfed in flames.
24: Flett says that a neighbor had tried to get her dad out of the home, but the flames were too intense. She says fire crews eventually got him out. He was rushed to hospital with burns over 80% of his body. It was one of seven overnight fires in the last couple of hours. Meantime, concerns are brewing following the arrest of an Ohio man who was accused of posing as a teenager online to target and lure a 10-year-old girl here in Manitoba. Global News reporter Marnie Blunts has more on the alarming rise of these kinds of cases.
6: Sextortion, luring, child sexual abuse, exploitation. Terms alarmingly commonplace in news release headlines for Winnipeg Police and Manitoba RCMP.
7: Headlines like this break my heart. I say that as a parent and a technologist.
6: According to court documents, in this recent case, the girl and the accused, 32-year-old Courtney Arden Wise of Ohio, were exchanging explicit images and videos through Snapchat and text. The girl allegedly using her grandmother's phone to play video games and then downloading Snapchat with a fake age.
7: Snapchat says it has put protections in place. Obviously, they didn't work here.
6: That's technology analyst Carmi Levy. He says parents need to be involved in their child's technology use.
7: Kids should not be allowed to use the internet without some form of parental guidance and involvement. Tragedies occur when kids are allowed to use technology completely out of sight.
6: He also says this case reinforces the need to update laws to specifically name social media platforms to better help law enforcement in bringing these perpetrators to justice. Marnie Blunt, Global News.
24: An arrest has been made after an hours-long police chase involving a stolen box truck. The truck was stolen from a business here in Winnipeg Thursday morning. And during the chase, RCMP say it hit an officer, a police cruiser, and a school bus. No one was on board the bus at the time. No one was hurt. However, the officer did suffer non-life-threatening injuries and is recovering at home today. A few hours later, a suspect was arrested and a 42-year-old Winnipeg woman is now facing a list of charges. And a dozen cardiology staff at the Manitoba Clinic could go on strike next week. They're in the Manitoba Association of Healthcare Professionals Union, and they rejected the latest offer from their employer, Well Health, mainly concerning wages. The union says that the staff of cardiologists, technologists, and technicians perform as many as 180 tests every day. And if they walk off the job next week, hundreds of patients would likely have to cancel or reschedule their appointments. Global News Time is 3:03, news on the hour, on the half, and when it breaks on 680 CJOB.
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24: Mix of sun and cloud this afternoon. Northwest wind 40 gusting to 60 with a high of 17 degrees. Tonight, clear, fog developing overnight. Northwest wind 30 gusting to 50 with a low of 5. Tomorrow, sunny, high of 22. Thursday, cloudy, 60% chance of showers with a high of 20 degrees. Right now, it is 15 outside of 680 CJOB.
1: Smoking cigarettes, vapes. This is the way to do it. The Canadian government, the Minister of Health, they're all like, yes, this is what you should be using to be able to curtail your use of smoking, because it's so hard to quit smoking. I know so many people who've tried it 10, 20 times, and you know, they succeed for a little bit, they always go back. So this was the thing that was being used as the way to be able to save our lungs and to be able to wean us off cigarettes and all the dangers and all the harm that they were inflicting on society. The tobacco companies, though, they made the pivot, quick pivot, because to start selling these vapes, because they knew what was going on. They saw the writing on the wall. They weren't going to win the cigarette war, but they needed to save their businesses. So the vapes came in and they started selling them in different flavors and all this stuff. But we knew nicotine was addictive, but we didn't know if it was the delivery device that was really going to push this into another health catastrophe like cigarettes. We just really didn't know. But I remember speaking to my next guest, David Hammond from the University of Waterloo. He focuses on global health and specifically around tobacco and vaping. That's one of his main things. And I remember speaking to him about 10 years ago or so about this when it was really coming out. And he spelled it out. He predicted this. He said, you know, the truth is these things are engineered to deliver nicotine straight into, you know, teenagers' developing minds, just like a heat-seeking missile, right? Everybody knew about it. Everybody knew, but we couldn't say what the long-term impact was because it was still so new. So let's bring David into this conversation. David, good to talk to you again.
3: Nice to talk to you.
1: So let's go back to the very basics here. How do vapes work exactly? How do they really get into our system and really get us hooked on what we're using?
3: Right. So vapes are different than smoking in a couple ways. When you smoke, you heat the tobacco leaf. Vapes, you're heating a liquid that has extracted nicotine, flavors, and some other chemicals in there. And so what it does is that aerosol, you know, most people call that sort of the mist or the vapor. Well, that carries the nicotine down into your lungs, just like smoke does. But what you don't have is you don't have the same level of carcinogens and other sort of nasty toxic chemicals as cigarettes. You still have a fair amount of toxic chemicals. So, look, this has been like a big debate out there, and we've had trouble understanding a simple concept. That is that vaping is less harmful than smoking, but it can still be harmful. So if you've got, you know, folks listening that have smoked for 20, 30 years, switching to vaping completely is likely to lower their health risk. For the rest of the folks that have never smoked and are young kids growing up, who sort of have dropped cigarettes 10, 20 years ago, they're not just taking them up at all, then it's likely to increase their risk.
1: So we know about the flavors. They have all these wild flavors out there. But in terms of what's actually in this liquid, it's, I mean, obviously there's nicotine in it, but a lot of people don't realize, I mean, formaldehyde, arsenic, lead, those aren't good things.
3: That's right. Yep. So you've got what happens is when you heat things, chemical reactions occur. And so it's not just the nicotine. It's, you know, when they talk about flavor, you know, they're not like squeezing the juice from cherries and putting them in your e-liquid. These are sort of chemical, combinations and cocktails. And when you heat those things, sometimes when it connects with the metal in the vapes and things like that, it can shed some of those heavy metals that aren't good for us. So to be absolutely clear, if someone is vaping regularly and they do it for a long time, we're quite concerned about respiratory risks and cardiovascular risks from nicotine. So this is not a safe, healthy activity. It's just that nothing is quite as bad as smoking.
1: And just to be clear, when we're talking about one of those vape cartridges, it's equivalent to, I read, is it 20 cigarettes?
3: Well, it really depends. So vapes have changed, you know. And by the way, like vaping is a popular form of cannabis, THC.
1: Yeah.
3: So this is a... Look, there's a reason why it's popular. It sits in your pocket. It doesn't stink. It's ready for you. Mm-hmm. It has flavors. It's cheaper. All you have to do is puff, and it has a little sensor, and it emits what you want. So in some ways, it's a really convenient drug delivery device, which is why people use it not just for nicotine. But does it have a lot of nicotine? Absolutely. And some of your listeners will have heard of Juul. That was the cigarette that burst through the gates. Well, what Juul did is they changed the chemistry. They actually add an acid to that liquid. And what it meant was is that it reduced sort of the harshness of inhaling lots of nicotine. It got it deep into your lungs in higher concentrations and made it easier to inhale. So they actually unlocked a little chemical switch there. And most of the products on the market now have what we call nicotine salts. It has that acid that changes the chemistry. And can it deliver and be as addictive as smoking? I used to say no 10 years ago. I think the answer is yes.
1: So you've changed how you view how these things work.
3: Well, absolutely. I mean, they've changed the product. And you know what the guys at Juul did? They went back and read the tobacco company documents and figured out how they tried to change the chemistry of smoke. And so they did that. And now it's a double-edged sword. If a smoker's trying to quit and they're hoping that their vape competes with the smoke, well, that's a good thing. If you're talking about the 14-year-old that's trying vaping now, Well, those vapes, I believe, are more addictive than they were 10 years ago. So that's the double-edged sword in terms of nicotine delivery.
1: So we know that between 2016 and 19, the youth vaping rates in Canada roughly doubled. It's worse now, is it not? It does not take much to go to any high school, any school in the city, in any city across this country. You'll see kids outside vaping away.
3: So we're at about 22% of high school kids that vape, and it's just under about 1 out of 10 that vape every day. So it hit its peak right before the pandemic.
1: Yeah.
3: It dropped a little bit, but it basically survived the pandemic, and we're only a little bit further down from where we were at that absolute peak. And that was a perfect storm of factors. You had Juul and the change in nicotine delivery that I just talked about. And then we changed the law where we said, yep, you can sell them with nicotine. You can advertise them in stores. As soon as that happened, didn't see a lot more adults using them. We saw a lot more kids. And within about a year, the government said, whoops, and started to close down some of that marketing. But the cows had already left the barn at that point.
1: Well, let's talk about the impact in a second, because, there are some medical impacts, obviously. But Canada is right now introducing a new national K-12 standard for substance use prevention, basically talking about how to get kids to stop vaping. Do you think it'll work? They're saying that they're going to be trying a new sort of one size. They're replacing the sort of the one size fits all thing with more appropriate strategies targeting young kids, different things that they're using, educational stuff, because they know that, suspensions don't work. Police involvement doesn't work. That stuff just increases the use when you make it illegal. Like when you, oh, it's it's illicit. I got to use it. How worried are you what do you think about this idea about a new national prevention program? And how worried are you for our future here?
3: Look, I have three kids. I've been in schools. It's the hardest audience and crowd I've ever talked to when you're talking to 500, 14-year-olds.
1: But amen to that.
3: Yeah, we need to be talking to our kids, whether it's your parent or whether it's schools. We can't do enough of that. But let's be clear. I wouldn't put the responsibility on our kids. When you have something that has juicy bubble gum or cotton candy flavor, it's got a screen that you can play games on it, and it has one of the most addictive drugs in there. I think the best approach isn't to put that on the table and tell the kid, you shouldn't like this, don't use it. The key is to make it less appealing to kids in the first place.
1: Yeah.
3: And so, that's the rule of sort of governments and agencies. And that's why we're still a decade later talking about things like, should we take candy flavors out of e-cigarettes?
1: And
3: we have this new generation of vapes. And let me be clear, these things can help smokers to quit. I would argue that smokers don't need to play games on their vape to help them to quit. But we know that those things are going to make the products more appealing to kids. And we still have, really issues like this to mop up, I think.
1: All right, well, let's continue this conversation after the break. I'm speaking with David Hammond from the University of Waterloo about vaping and the dangers. And after the break, let's talk about something a lot of us love, popcorn. But this is not the popcorn that you're going to want. It's the one you're going to want to avoid at all costs. That's next on the Ben Mulrooney Show.
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15: 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Weather.
24: Mix of sun and cloud this afternoon. Northwest wind 40 gusting to 60 with a high of 17 degrees. Tonight, clear, fog developing overnight. Northwest wind 30 gusting to 50 with a low of 5. Tomorrow, sunny, high of 22. Thursday, cloudy, 60% chance of showers with a high of 20 degrees. Right now, it is 15 outside of 680 CJOB.
1: Filling in for Ben. Walk into any school in this country and you can and ask what the number one problem is. It's really not fights. It's not skipping class. It's vaping in the bathrooms, hallways. When teachers turn their back, kids are vaping. We've got 14-year-olds waking up in the middle of the night because they're in withdrawal. It's not safer than smoking. It's just, it's different. It's a different type of, it's addiction. But if we don't wake up, we're going to look back on this moment and wonder how we let an entire generation get hooked on nicotine again when we knew it was dangerous. And the answer is going to be simple. We just didn't take it seriously until it was too late. So we're still talking with David Hammond from the University of Waterloo, who has been looking into this probably more than anybody in this country, I would imagine. There's a number of people researching it, but David has been focused on this since the early days of vaping. So, David, we do have this new national K-12 standard for substance use prevention that they're going to be putting into place. Let's ask it. I want to ask this question again. Do you think it's going to work?
3: I mean, it's the sort of thing that I would never argue against, but it's insufficient on its own. You know, whether kids have access to these products and other types of substances, whether they're easy to get, whether they're, you know, whether they look like something a 14 or 15-year-old wants to use. I mean, you know, one of the most common reasons why kids vape is flavors. They smell, and it smells like a, when I was a kid, we had these little stickers we'd trade and you scratch them, they'd smell like strawberries. Well, guess what? Vape aerosol smells really good. And so there's a limit of trying to tell young kids, don't be tempted by this, you know, don't try it. We want to have that conversation with kids, but, you know, you put anything in front of someone that looks really good, really tasty, and really fun, and they're likely to try it. And then once you try it, that's where the nicotine takes over. So it's a good idea, but it's insufficient on its own.
1: Remember 5 years ago when the federal government said that they were going to ban those flavor capsules? They were going to ban them? You know they haven't banned them yet, right? What is going on with that?
3: Well, you'll have to ask the federal government. They went, you know, as far as you can go without passing the actual law or regulation. You know, they filled out the paperwork. Look, I actually think that this is one of the things that gives vaping a black eye. You know, like, there are hundreds, if not thousands, of different flavors. And, I mean, it's, like I said, you know, double bubble, cereal milk flavor, dragon's breath, every candy that you can imagine. Like, most adult smokers, it's not going to make a difference to them if you have double bubble flavor. If they're trying to save their life and vape to stop smoking, it's going to have more of an impact with kids. So, you know, some of these flavors aren't even that popular. So I don't really understand why it's been difficult to take these flavors that, again, give vaping a bad name.
1: Well, to be the devil's advocate, I guess people who are adults and have make the choices for themselves, they may say, you know what, I like the flavors.
3: Yep.
1: Why are you taking it away from me just because kids are addicted? Why don't you use enforcement or making sure that these kids cannot get their hands on them?
3: Great question. The person who solves the problem of how to, you know, solve retail access and kids getting their hands on drugs will be, win the Nobel Prize, because it's not quite that easy. But the argument you make is an important one, and that is the trade-off that people are concerned about. But when you look at the data, the reasons why adults vape, they want to reduce their health risks. Mm-hmm. A lot of them don't like it because it stinks. Smoking costs an awful lot of money. It's $20 or more a pack.
1: Yeah, it's expensive
3: these days. So e-cigarettes and vaping still have lots of advantages for the adult smoker who's looking to switch. And by the way, you know, we have a couple provinces, like Quebec has done it, where they said you can only sell tobacco. You can still have hundreds of flavors of tobacco, including sweet flavors that people like. It's just that they're not called bubblegum and strawberry. So I think there's probably more room for compromise than some folks present it as.
1: Now, when we spoke about this about a decade ago, when this was first really coming into the public eye, I remember asking you the question, so what is the health risk here? And I actually remember this very specifically, you saying to me that we're not going to know for about 25 years. We can guess. We absolutely can guess what it's going to be. But we have no way of knowing until we basically go through it. And that was 10 years ago. And is that time frame still accurate, or do we know enough?
3: Well, give me another 15 years. So the problem is that it's even true for smoking, that, smoking kills one out of every two long-term smokers. It's

0: effects that it's likely to cause some serious disease. We just don't know at what level. But lung disease, anytime you inhale chemicals into your lung regularly, that's a problem. And I talked before about how we had this switch in the chemistry of e-cigarettes.
1: Yeah.
0: Why that mattered is because probably when I talked to you 10 years ago, we had trouble finding young kids that were vaping regularly. Like they would try it. They might do it on a Friday night and that was it. That changed. And what we have now is, you know, kids vaping within 10 minutes of waking up before they go to school. They vape throughout the day. And that means more exposure to those chemicals and that increases the likelihood of the health risks.
1: And this popcorn lung, this is something that vapers don't like talking about. The industry doesn't like talking about. But explain to me popcorn lung. From what I understand, it's because when you're cooking this liquid on the metal piece that's inside the vape cartridge, it burns away tiny particles of metal that end up getting into your lungs. Is that correct?
0: Well, two separate things are happening there. Popcorn lung was something from a particular chemical they were using in the flavors, diacetyl. And it caused a very toxic reaction. And they call it popcorn lung because it visually looks like what was happening into the lung. So fortunately, we don't really have a problem with that because vape manufacturers have figured that out and they don't include diacetyl, the chemical. What you're describing is that when you vape, depending on what you vape, there's often like metal components to the little wick and the reservoir. And anytime you heat something up over and over, day after day, month after month, you can have some of those metals that shed. They basically get sort of absorbed into the aerosol that you inhale. And we have things like, there's like chromium and things that you do not want in your body that are highly toxic. And so, yeah, that's one of the toxic chemicals of concern. You mentioned formaldehyde. There's like volatile organic compounds. You don't want to be inhaling any of these things in. And even though they're in much lower levels than cigarette smoke, they're there. And so no one should be thinking that it's safe or, you know, there's even some folks that vape certain things like CBD, which is a type of cannabis thing that actually think it's healthy. No, you do not want to be inhaling any of these things into your lungs regularly.
1: Well, it certainly sounds like we have a lot more work to do to understand vaping and its long-term impacts and really how to control it and how to talk to our kids about it.
0: Yeah, we're getting there. I mean, hopefully we can learn and remember the historical lessons from a century of tobacco and not repeat it. We've tripped over our own feet a couple of times, but we're getting there and we are learning more about what's in these products. And look, it's not an easy time to be a teenager. Our kids need all the help they can get. And, whether it's a scientist or a parent talking to their kids, understand not just are they vaping, but what are they vaping? And what's some of the challenges that they're probably trying to mask when, you know, a lot of kids vape because of stress, because of they're not feeling great about themselves. So those are all really important conversations to have.
1: All right. Well, David Hammond, University of Waterloo, a professor on global health. Thank you very much for joining us. Great talking to you again.
0: Thank you, Mike.
1: What an interesting conversation. If you got a kid that vapes, you got to have conversations with them. It's a tough one to have. And once they get hooked, because it's insanely addictive, it's hard to get off it. Coming up next, the FIFA World Cup. Can you believe it's only a month away? Well, let's talk about youth soccer here in Canada and what we need to do to make it safer for our kids to play. I'm Mike Trolley. That's next on the Ben Mulrooney Show.
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3: Good afternoon, I'm Erin Streeter. The victim of a house fire in the Weston neighborhood last night remains in hospital this afternoon in critical condition. The call came in just before 8 o'clock. Firefighters responding to a house in the 300 block of Lock Street, where Melanie Fletz lives with her dad. She says her dad had called her shortly beforehand, saying that he smelled burnt wires. She raced home and found the house engulfed in flames.
4: My neighbor that lived across the street was running around the house trying to get him out, but by the time he tried to get him out, the back was engulfed in flames. The fire paramedics got him out, but he was 80% burnt and is currently in critical condition.
3: Firefighters found a dead cat inside the house, and the house is expected to be a total loss. There were six other fires across the city last night, all of those in vacant buildings. Meantime, two dozen people in northern Manitoba have been arrested following a crackdown over the weekend. RCMP and local First Nations safety officers and the Anishinaabe peacekeepers were on a mission to find wanted people. They executed 24 arrest warrants. Police also arrested two impaired drivers. And Carfax Canada says that a common scam is impacting Canadians who are looking for used cars. VP of Sales Mike Foster says they analyzed last year's Carfax vehicle history reports and found that 21,000 vehicles with rolled back odometers.
5: You know, a bad actor has gone in and frankly tampered with the odometer to inflate the vehicle's value. People think, oh, it can't be done. It used to be done with, you know, physical odometers, but now in the electronic odometers, a lot of people think rollbacks are a thing of the past, but that's frankly not true.
3: He says it may be easier now for someone to change the mileage on a vehicle, as there are devices widely available that plug right into a vehicle's computer ports. Global News Time is 3:32. News on the hour, on the half, and when it breaks on 680 CJOB.
6: Good afternoon with your traffic. I'm Dev Oza. Just a few quick reminders that we have multiple lanes closed in both directions on La Jamuria from Reindeers to Chief Beguis because of ongoing work. Empress is also closed in both directions from Saskatchewan to Wellington as construction continues over there. Southbound Keniston is starting to back up from Sterling Line to Lindenwood. You can expect a slowdown on southbound Osborne near Confusion Corner, and over on northbound Pemina, we do have delays headed to Confusion Corner. Tonight's Automax jackpot is $15 million, and there is more. 15 chances to win $100,000. Play responsibly, 18 plus. That's 680 CJOB traffic.
7: It's the FIFA World Cup song. They always have these songs. They try to be as catchy as they can to really get you excited about the FIFA World Cup. And that's coming up in a month. But I want to talk about youth soccer. I played when I was a kid. I used to go play hockey on Saturday mornings. I'd have games at 5, 6 a.m. And then I would go home, quickly change, and get to the local field to play soccer in the fall for like 9 a.m. or something like that. It was Saturday sports with Mike. And in the fall, when it got cold, that ball turned into a rock. And I still remember that you'd kick it with your foot and it would hurt your foot. So the ball would get up in the air in front of the net. And I wasn't a tall kid, actually, surprisingly, but I would jump up and you would hit the ball with your head. You'd do a header. And I remember seeing stars. I have no idea. But here's the thing. I don't know how many concussions I had as a kid. I have no idea. I'm sure I had some because I do remember seeing stars, but we didn't know about concussions back then. We didn't know so much about them. We didn't know how dangerous they were. We didn't know the signs. It was just go out and play. You know, we were indestructible. Well, turns out we're not. We're really, really not. And my next guest, Tim Fleischer, with the Concussion Legacy Foundation of Canada, really does know about concussions from a career in the CFL. And from all the work he is doing to try to improve our lives and to save us from some of the issues that that people with concussions, including himself, has have to deal with. Tim, good to talk to you. How are you today?
8: Good. Thanks for having me on.
7: So, Tim, you play, how many years you play in the CFL?
8: 10 years.
7: How many concussions do you think you had?
8: I mean, it's like you were just talking about. I mean, it's tough to estimate. I mean, our understanding of what constitutes a concussion these days is much different from what we understood back then. And so understanding what we know now, I'd say throughout the course of my career, and I was, you know, as a young person, I also played hockey. I played soccer.
7: Yeah.
8: I played rugby. And so, you know, across all those sports, I mean, I would guess anywhere from 50 to 100.
7: Do you worry about the long-term impacts on your health?
8: Well, and by the way, 89% of Canadians worry about the long-term effects on their health for those of us who have participated. But I actually think that risk factor is misunderstood.
7: Okay.
8: It's not concussions that are the real risk. It's the cumulative non-concussive impacts that you sustain throughout your career. So every time you went up to head a soccer ball, you know, every time you got body checked in the corner or got tackled in football or rugby, all of those things increase your risk. Mm-hmm. So it's not just concussions. It's those total cumulative impacts.
7: Okay. So in hockey, it's years ago, we put those stop signs on the back of hockey jerseys for kids when they're practicing, when they're playing. So they know not to hit kids from behind. I mean, I got railroaded a number of times playing hockey growing up, and it wasn't fun. You just get creamed. But you learned how to take care of yourself, sure. But it was a good reminder not to hit people when they were in an indefensible position. So why have we not done anything regarding soccer to the same effect?
8: Yeah, I mean, that was a very successful prevention campaign. I certainly remember that as well. And, you know, athletes are incredibly adaptable. Right. And when you make people understand that head-to-head contact is a very bad thing, whether it results in a concussion or not, you'll see athletes adapt accordingly. Right. And you've seen that in football. If you remember, you know, when the rules, new sets of rules were introduced, call it a decade ago, there was some awkwardness in the secondary, receivers going up for balls and DBs hitting them and, you know, frustration in and around, flags being thrown at quarterbacks. But that all has gotten much more smooth. When we're talking about soccer and we're talking about headers, that's a very easy fix because the majority of those headers happen in practice.
7: Yeah.
8: And what we certainly know from the research, because for young kids, when their brains are developing, is particularly young children should not have any sort of exposures, whether that's heading in soccer, whether that's body checking in hockey, or whether that's tackling in football or rugby. And particularly for heading in soccer, again, that's the majority of those headers happen in practice and happen with an adult lobbing a ball at a child. So we're certainly advocating for Canada to follow the U.S. and the U.K.'s lead and ban headers for kids under the age of 13.
7: So are we behind the U.S. and the U.K. in this regard? And how come?
8: We are. And we commissioned a poll through Léger to understand some of Canadians' attitudes towards this. And 75% of Canadians believe that we are. And so this is something that, you know, would be great to see national sport organizations and the government look to address.
7: So as part of the Concussion Legacy Foundation, you're trying to get headers banned in I guess, youth soccer. Up to what age would that be?
8: So up to the age of 13, but, you know, much. And just for context, Hockey Canada banned body checking for kids under the age of 13 more than a decade ago. And these are the sorts of policies that we need to put in place to protect our kids and to protect our athletes. And give you a sense, this is happening at all levels across all sports as we're getting smarter and smarter about understanding that it's not just concussions, but these repetitive cumulative impacts. Mm-hmm. That's why both the NFL and the CFL at the pro levels have put limits on contact in practice. And we want to see those same protection for kids that we're giving to our pros.
7: You know, it's interesting, though, because, I mean, it does. I understood when it was being done for hockey. Absolutely. You know, I played hockey. But I also played soccer. And I absolutely, I mean, to this day, I remember how hard those balls were and seeing stars. I'm amazed that it hasn't been tackled. Use the word tackle there. I'm surprised it hasn't been tackled like years ago.
8: Yeah, and that's one of the issues, right? Is I think so many people think of soccer as being safe from a participation standpoint. And what we actually know is that players, particularly the young players, are vulnerable to these injuries. Mm-hmm. But to me, it just seems like such a simple fix. I just don't buy that, you know, compromising our kids' brain health in order to have them play the ball in the air, which I think is a skill that they can learn as older athletes, is worth the risk.
7: So what has to happen for this ban to be put into place, for these guardrails to be put into place around youth soccer?
8: So it's a shared responsibility between government and the national sport organizations to step up and address this in the same way that Hockey Canada has.
7: Are you making headway?
8: I hope so. I mean, we're certainly trying. You know, we've been in conversations with these folks for a long time. My hope is that with the World Cup being here in Canada and so much attention being on soccer and the game and our development, that we will finally come around and make this change like they've done in other countries.
7: I wonder if the if it's more dangerous in Canada, because when we play soccer, when kids are playing soccer in the fall, it's colder and the balls do get much harder versus, say, in the southern U.S. where the ball, I mean, you bounce the balls off your head and they're soft, right?
8: Yeah, either way, we know exposing kids to these repetitive impacts increase mm-hmm. long-term risk for neurodegenerative disease, increase long-term risk for mental health issues, increase long-term risk for chronic traumatic encephalopathy or CTE. Mm-hmm. And it's just a bad idea. And whether we're north of the border or south of the border, hitting kids in the head is a bad idea.
7: Oh, we also know, though, that people, Canadians, are supporting this. You've done polls that show that, 65% support it? But once they learn more about it, it's much more, right? It's about 85%?
8: 85%. And one of the other statistics that really jumped out at me is that 94% say sport organizations should be required to educate families and athletes on this issue.
7: There you go. Well, you're putting out the information. Let's hope people are listening. And good luck with it. I appreciate the time.
8: Yeah, we're working as hard as we can, and hopefully these changes come sooner rather than later.
7: All right. Well, that's Tim Fleischer with the Concussion Legacy Foundation of Canada, doing work to protect our kids and to try to get done what should have been done a decade ago with hockey. Coming up next, I want to open the phone lines here. Are concussions in youth sports still being missed, minimized? Do you think they're being quietly ignored? Should we be heading towards a ban for heading within youth soccer? 416-870-6400. 416-870-6400. I'm Mike Drolet. That's coming up next on the Ben Mulrooney Show.
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25: Richard Kluche with you. An historic ruling today from the Chief Justice of Manitoba's Court of King's Bench on First Nations and child welfare. The court was asked to hold the Manitoba and federal governments liable for the apprehension of thousands of children in the 1990s. We're asking the city and the mayor what's been done, if anything, on derelict and abandoned buildings. It's Census Day, and why are many families just having one child? The news, just ahead at 4 on 680 CJO.
6: Things are starting to get busy this Tuesday afternoon. We have delays of 8 minutes on southbound Osborne from Broadway to Confusion Corner. Southbound Keniston is starting to back up near Lindenwood. If you're traveling northbound on Brookside Boulevard, expect some heavy traffic approaching Inkster. Over on northbound Pembina, we do have delays headed to Confusion Corner, and southbound St. Anne's is also moving slow near Abenoji Mekona. This May long weekend, Cobb's Bread is saving your barbecue from bun emergencies. 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That's 680 CJOB traffic. I'm Devoza.
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7: Welcome back. I'm Mike Drolet filling in for Ben Mulrooney. Today, we are talking about concussions. When I was a kid, I used to play soccer, I used to play hockey, I used to do all that stuff, and I don't recall anybody ever getting pulled out of a game because of a head injury. And yet, I remember seeing stars, I remember people getting hit, but we just didn't know the signs to look for. Well, we know so much more about head injuries now. We know about the dangers, the ravages of concussions have had on professional athletes. But it's not just professional athletes who are getting them, obviously. Kids are getting them. We do have some stats. There's about 1 in 10 students in Canada report medically diagnosed concussions within the past year. And 60% of those happen during sports. So is that a lot? One is too many, obviously. I mean, you're not going to avoid all of them. But we try to do the best we can. But in youth soccer, and specifically youth soccer, we're seeing about one concussion per 1,000 athlete exposures. That's what they say. That's a game or a practice. That's one exposure, right? So one concussion per 1,000 games or practices. Games are higher risk than practices, obviously. And here's another one here. Girls soccer consistently ranks among the highest risk youth sports for concussions. And in some studies, even second only to football. It's eye-opening, absolutely eye-opening. So what are we doing about it? Why have we not gone down the same path that we did with hockey? Why are we not doing that with soccer? And that's the question. And that's what the Concussion Foundation of Canada is trying to push through. Nick in Brampton, thanks for joining. What do you think about concussions in youth sports? Is that something that you think about, you worry about, or is it something that you didn't really give much thought about at all?
27: Well, I mean, as a youth player, yeah, I'm not really thinking about it. You know, now, and of course not, right? You're there to play the game.
7: Yeah.
27: But, you know, as a parent now of children who play sports, sure, it's a concern. Nobody wants that for anybody. The issue I have with it is, okay, so what was it, 1 in 10, 60% playing sports, but how many of those are caused or have any correlation regarding players heading a soccer ball.
7: Well, it's interesting because they do talk about that. And they say, and this is interesting. This is why it, maybe there is some sort of reservation with actually putting through a sort of a ban on headers. Because most soccer concussions, they're not necessarily because of heading the ball. It's there's the head-to-head collisions when you're running against, you know, when you're trying to, I guess when you're trying to get in position to head the ball. Elbows, shoulders of the head, that sort of thing. People falling to the ground. People getting the ball kicked right at them. And that sort of thing happens all the time. So you have to worry. You have to think, okay, so what is the real danger here? But, I mean, I just recall in Canada, when it gets really cool, that ball's dang hard. And it's and it hits you in the head, and you see, boom, see stars.
27: Yeah, but again, that I think can be a contribution of other factors as well, right? Like again, you're colder, your skin's going to be affected. Everything else, I don't think there's that much of an effect on the ball that again you're going to get concussed from it. And like if really the data demonstrates that it's okay from players running into each other and, you know, getting kicked with it, then maybe they should be focusing on trying the game, you know, to change the game in a way that makes no sense at all and say, okay, you can't run anymore.
7: Yeah.
27: Now you can't kick the ball past waist height or the whistle gets blown, right? That would eliminate the concussions that they can demonstrate with, you know, some actual data that is of a real impact at that point.
7: Yeah.
27: You know, you get that far, why are we playing sports at all?
7: Well, right? I mean, that's a good point. It's a really good point. And do we really want to put kids in bubbles? No. You want to expose them to things and you have to be exposed to certain things. And you don't want to say, I think the most dangerous thing you can do with kids is to put them in a bubble and protect them to the point where you say, well, I don't want you to climb that tree because you might fall. Don't run around there because you might fall and skin your knee. You don't do this. Don't do that. And you know, that has a negative impact on society as well and on kids and on and their development.
27: Absolutely. Absolutely. And it's we got to draw a line somewhere. And I think it's a weird place to start trying to draw the line. Again, unless there's, you know, if facts can speak up, if there's demonstrable data that says otherwise, then I'm all ears to it, right? I don't want kids to get hurt.
7: Yeah.
27: But I'm not convinced at this point that they're trying to put their efforts along the right path for this.
7: All right. Well, hey, Nick, I appreciate the call. Thanks so much. You know, he makes a good point. He makes a good point. At what point are we doing too much? I still think that we do have to look into this because the cumulative impact of all these sort of these knocks to the head can have a detrimental impact on kids and how they develop. Absolutely. Well, I want to still hear from you. 416-870-6400. 416-870-6400. What do you think? A decade ago, we put the stop signs on the back of hockey jerseys. We said no more hitting under the age of 13. No more hitting from behind. It was really very much a respect thing, more than I think, more than anything. Because kids, when they're playing hockey, you know, they want to go out. They're taught to be aggressive. But you can be overly aggressive to the point where you're hurting people. And there is always somebody who is out there taking it too far, running people, using their elbows, smacking them. I mean, I saw that a ton playing hockey growing up. I'm sure everybody else did. It is something to be concerned with. But we have to look, I guess, at all sports. And we have to try to consider what are the dangers here. I mean, we know there's dangers in football. We know there's dangers in hockey. I'm just surprised. I'm just really surprised that we haven't really taken a closer look at soccer. And maybe with the World Cup here, right now, this is the time to be able to get that conversation going where people can't just go, you know, I don't think that's a big deal. Nathan from Hamilton, what do you think? Do you think this is the time to have that discussion because the FIFA World Cup is here?
0: Oh, the discussion's a good thing to have. I just think it's you got to be careful how you implement it.
7: Yeah.
0: So my son played in a league near Hamilton where they banned heading. They made two key mistakes last season. They defined heading as any contact with the ball and head.
7: Yeah.
0: 10 years old, okay, that's reasonable. But then they made the penalty for that a foul, a free kick for the other team. So kids were getting hit the ball, bloody nose, and the ref made it a free kick for the other team. And the kids, unfortunately, realized this and were like, well, let's just kick it at each other's heads.
7: No.
0: Not good. Not
7: seriously?
0: Good.
7: Oh God, I'm not, I hate to laugh at that, but that is absolutely what kids would do. Yeah, they realize, they understand it, so they kick the ball at the other kids' heads to try to get a penalty.
0: Yeah, you get a free kick out of it. So it's a loophole in the rules. It was poorly implemented, and
7: I would say so.
0: Standheading, that's fine, but be careful how you put it into the rule.
7: Oh my. Yeah, I guess you know what? It's the fine print. It's not just okay, we're going to ban it, but you have to have the subtext and everything. You can't, oh, so there's no heading, but also you can't specifically try to smoke the ball at another kid's skull because you want to get a free kick. That is something. I'm glad you called, Nathan, because that is a crazy, crazy story. I guess so. Well, thanks a lot for the call. We're running out of time here. Yeah. We can take a really quick call here. David from Calgary, you got 10 seconds. Talk to me.
1: Yeah, I grew up playing a lot of soccer my whole life. Another thing that contributes to concussion, I played in Newfoundland with the West Heavy soccer balls.
7: Oh,
1: and
7: yeah.
1: And when you had those, you would see stars every game.
7: I can imagine so, because it rains a ton there, right? And they just, those soccer balls just soak up. They get heavy.
1: The cold ones hurt too, but I'm telling you that back in the day when the balls soaked up all the water.
7: Yeah.
1: Yes, I would guarantee concussion a game.
7: Oh, my. David, thanks for the call. Thank you very much. Thanks, everyone, for the calls. That was extremely informative. So just a reminder, if you want more from the BMS, we put up a podcast every day, and to find even more content on X, Instagram, and YouTube.
25: Richard Kluche with you. An historic ruling today from the Chief Justice of Manitoba's Court of King's Bench on First Nations and child welfare. The court was asked to hold the Manitoba and federal governments liable for the apprehension of thousands of children in the 1990s. We're asking the city and the mayor what's been done, if anything, on derelict and abandoned buildings. It's Census Day, and why are many families just having one child? The news, just ahead at 4 on 680 CJO.
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4: Hello, folks. 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Hey, Manitoba, the ponies are back. So take in some galloping good times and do the Downs on May the 12th at 7:30.
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25: The federal government is extending the contracts of about 750 workers at its pay center as it prepares for a wave of public service job cuts. Meanwhile, a House of Commons committee recommending the government halt its decision to close agriculture research centers and experimental farm sites across Canada as part of the cost-cutting exercise. WestJet and Fiji Airways have signed a new code-sharing agreement aimed at improving travel connections between Canada and the South Pacific. Wall Street's record-setting run halts as AI stocks slump and oil prices rise, the TSX closing up 152 points. The Dow was up 56, the S&P 500 down 12, NASDAQ down 186. Oil closing up 411 at $102.18 per barrel. Gold down $42 to close at $46.86.70 an ounce. And our Canadian dollar trading at 72.94 cents U.S. compared to 73.17 cents U.S. on Monday. 680 CJOB means business.
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9: Good afternoon, I'm Richard Cloutier. The city of Winnipeg still has no specific numbers on how many burnt out, derelict, and abandoned buildings it's taken over since a new bylaw went into place last year. More on that story just ahead. We begin with an historic ruling from the Chief Judge of Manitoba Court of King's Bench.
10: Where is the love in the Child Welfare Act? My name is Heidi Cook. I am the chief of the Missipiastic Cree Nation, which is located at the mouth of the Saskatchewan River at the northwest base side of Lake Winnipeg.
9: This is from a documentary we did last year when Chief Cook and other First Nations leaders in the Assembly of Manitoba Chiefs launched this two-part challenge against the province and federal governments. Over thousands of children apprehended from First Nation communities in the 1990s. According to the Assembly of Manitoba Chiefs, the court found that federal and provincial actions contributed to the ongoing separation of First Nations children from their families, land, languages, and nations. Leadership has scheduled a news conference for tomorrow. The AMC says it will speak to the significance of the ruling, the path forward, and the need for governments to work directly with First Nations to implement meaningful change.
10: The majority of the money in the system is centered around apprehension. So we need to flip that and make sure that there's more resources put into prevention so that we never actually get to that point where we need to apprehend.
9: More on the story coming up here on the news with our other top stories now. Global's Aaron Streeter.
11: Yeah, Richard, a man is fighting for his life this afternoon after a fire on Lock Street yesterday evening. It wasn't the only blaze that night. Six other vacant homes were hit, and the Fire Rescue Service is not ruling out arson as the cause of those fires. Global's Vasilios Bellos tells us more.
12: Melanie Flett's father was trapped in his home during a Monday night fire. He was pulled out by paramedics, but suffered burns on 80% of his body and is in critical condition. Flett describes hearing about the blaze.
14: Father called me to tell me that he smelled burnt wires and I came speeding home. My neighbor that lived across the street was running around the house trying to get him out, but by the time he tried to get him out, the back was engulfed in flames.
12: The Lock Street fire, one of seven responded to Monday night into Tuesday morning, the other six at vacant buildings. And the fact many of them occurred nearby in a short period of time has Minarski Councillor Ross Eady concerned with how they may have started.
15: I think this is arson personally. Just looking at sort of the area and the times and stuff.
12: The cause of the seven fires is still under investigation, though Fire Rescue says arson is still being considered. Vasilios Bolos, Global News.
11: Meantime, a man that police say is an international fugitive has been arrested after a traffic stop in Winnipeg's Exchange District. Officers with the Central District Foot Patrol pulled over a vehicle Thursday afternoon after a truck was seen speeding through the area. After the driver was identified, police learned that he had outstanding warrants for aggravated statutory rape and other sexual assault charges out of the United States. He was arrested and police notified Canadian Border Services and the FBI. Constable Pat Sadak says this incident and others like it highlight the importance of the work that foot patrol officers do every day.
20: To get somebody that dangerous off the road is a benefit to not only people in Winnipeg, but obviously people across Canada and internationally.
11: A 35-year-old man from Tennessee remains in custody. A former director at a child advocacy group has been named as Manitoba's new commissioner of teacher professional conduct. Noni Clausen was set to take up the role on Monday following a long-standing tenure at the Canadian Centre for Child Protection. She also worked as a resource teacher in the Louis Riel School Division for 10 years. The commissioner role was left vacant with the departure of Bobby Tyfer, who was criticized by the premier for working remotely from Florida during her term. From Oak Bank to Selkirk, Stonewall, Headingley, and more, the province's bedroom communities continue to grow. Global Sarah McCarthy tells us more.
6: Winnipeg realtor Ty Mitchell says these smaller towns are seeing a surge in new home building. It offers city slickers the opportunity for more space and value for a home. Mitchell says people don't mind the commute either.
13: If you're going to save $100,000 off the purchase price of a similar home, well, that's a lot of tanks in your, you know, Chevy Lumina van. Back and forth, grabbing groceries, whatever the case is. But you look at a city, like almost a city like Niverville, where it has completely grown to almost unrecognizable size in the last 5 years.
6: Niverville was the fifth fastest growing municipality in the country during the last census period from 2016 to 2021. Sarah McCarthy, Global News.
11: And if your kid is having a hard time finding a summer job, they're not alone. Unemployment rates among Canadians 15 to 24 rose to 14.3% in April, a higher increase than the adult unemployment rates. Florence Bergeron with the Student Commission of Canada says there's a disconnect between what employers want and what young Canadians can provide.
16: Employers are asking for more and more years of experiences, for even for entry-level position, and youth are having a hard time to get that first foot in the door to get that experience that will help them like to have jobs in the future and enter the work market.
11: Before the pandemic, she says that youth unemployment was around 10%, but Canada has yet to return to that range. Global News time is 4:06.
17: Things are getting busier this afternoon. We do have delays of 8 minutes on eastbound Marion headed to La Jemodiere. Southbound Osborne also has an 8 minute slowdown from Broadway to Confusion Corner. Eastbound Abenoji Mikina is starting to back up from Dakota to St. Anne's. There is some heavy traffic on westbound Concordia approaching Luelda, and over on southbound Pemina, we do have delays headed to Clarence. 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That's 680 CJOB traffic. I'm Dev Oza.
21: I'm Global News meteorologist Peter Quinlan here with a check on your forecast. Tonight, we're headed down to 5 degrees with partly to mostly clear skies, slight chance of a sprinkle, and under a mainly sunny Wednesday, we should shoot all the way up to 23, maybe even 24 degrees, a glorious afternoon. Then on Thursday, 11 degrees to start, some clouds and a chance of midday showers before reaching a high of 22 degrees with strong winds, at times 50 gusting to 80 kilometers per hour.
22: Right now, it's 18 at 680 CJOB. Richard Kluche with you. Lots ahead this Tuesday afternoon. We're learning about this historic decision on child welfare in this province. More in just a moment. We're also asking the mayor, and the mayor, I promised Scott Gillingham I would hold him and his feet to the proverbial fire here, given the fact that we've had more overnight fires at derelict buildings. We have a man in hospital as well. And asking the city of Winnipeg, the administration, the question about how many pieces of property have been taken over. They sent us a package of material overall, but they're not able to tell us exactly how many derelict buildings have been taken over title-wise. So the mayor is not only battling the fires, he's probably also battling his own administration. More on that as we go along. And there have been some success stories here. It's not all negative. Later in the hour, we'll focus in on the census. And the fact is that more and more families are just families of one. We'll talk to some moms on whether or not they're planning more than one. The city also spitting out a consultation over the next few years that would bring some excitement to the transit industry here in Winnipeg. Now, we've told you and we've documented the stories about the 1960s scoop of First Nations children, some of them taken out of the province. But this is a story about thousands of children apprehended by government starting in the 1990s, housed in hotels, separated from families.
10: Where is the love in the Child Welfare Act? My name is Heidi Cook. I am the chief of the Missipiastic Cree Nation, which is located at the mouth of the Saskatchewan River, the northwest base side of Lake Winnipeg. I grew up in Grand Rapids, the daughter of a fisherman, a Piggyawasawin, which is raising our children in a good way. The laws that we reference in our Constitution are laws that were given to our people by Creator when we're placed here. They're laws that don't change. Our Constitution, Mino Pimatsiwin, is a good life. Kisewatsiwin, respect. Sagituin, like, love each other.
22: The Chief Justice of the Court of King's Bench was asked to rule on a class action suit, but also on whether or not the governments of Manitoba and Canada are liable for, under the Constitution, for breaching a fiduciary requirement, a duty, when it comes to who really has authority over First Nations children. Is it the First Nations itself, or is it the paternalistic government? According to the Assembly of Manitoba Chiefs, the court found that the federal and provincial actions contributed to the ongoing separation of First Nations children from their families, land, languages, and nations. There's a news conference tomorrow, but this is based on what we reported last year and what the Assembly of Manitoba Chiefs is telling us today. Global's Vasilios Bellos.
0: The First Nations say the money would pay for the harm caused against their communities because of the apprehension of their youth by Child and Family Services since 1992.
1: The government of Canada and the provincial government, I don't know why they think they have control over our kids. I'm speaking from frustration over the years.
0: The suit was heard in court between Monday and Thursday of this week. The plaintiffs being Black River First Nation, Pimichikamak Cree Nation, Missipiastic Cree Nation, as well as the Assembly of Manitoba Chiefs. Michael Rosenberg is representing the plaintiffs and says there's more than 20 other First Nation communities considering involvement in the class action. The plaintiffs are arguing that the apprehension of their youth, in which they're moved to other parts of the province for foster care, robs them of their heritage, rips families apart, and that apprehensions seem to take precedence over supports. Missipiastic Cree Nation Chief Heidi Cook explained,
10: if there's a risk, then quickly get in there and break that family up so that, you know, that risk is removed. But what that does is actually create trauma to the child, to the family that's being broken up. It creates a lot of uncertainty. It creates a lot of fear and a disconnection, loneliness, because things don't happen quickly when it comes to reunification, to dealing with, you know, child apprehensions and that kind of thing. So as a leader of the First Nation, we see a lot of our young children being removed from the community, separated from their families, and losing that connection to who they are and where they come from.
22: And the judge was asked to allow for that connection to be hooked up again, for First Nations to have the authority.
10: The majority of the money in the system is centered around apprehension. And I've worked in an under-resourced environment, and where you spend your time is where the money is. So we need to flip that and make sure that there's more resources put into prevention so that we never actually get to that point where we need to apprehend. So we need to support families. You know, housing is a big risk factor. Poverty, food security, you know, access to addictions treatment. These kind of things can make a real impact on helping families stay together.
2: That breaks the cycle.
10: Exactly.
22: More on the story as we get it here on 680 CJOB news conference tomorrow. We'll have full coverage. 4:13, let's bring in Christian O'Mell now. What's coming up in sports?
3: Well, Derek Taylor's training camp report focuses on a rule change that Mike O'Shea is a fan of. Buffalo turning to Luke Shen to try and turn things around against Montreal. Okay. Sidney Crosby's joining Team Canada for the World Men's Hockey Championship, and the Niverville Nighthawks trying to stay perfect at the Centennial Cup.
22: That goes with our theme on contesting. We're slowing things down.
3: Oh.
22: That's still to come as we continue. The mayor on derelict buildings and all those fires. Stay with us. The news continues on 680 CJOB.
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22: More derelict building fires in the city of Winnipeg, and there is a man fighting for his life after a fire on Locke Street Monday evening. To the derelict building fires, we've asked the city of Winnipeg for the numbers on how many properties have been moved as absentee owners who've essentially vacated their responsibility. The city of Winnipeg trying to take over, take title. The mayor, Scott Gillingham, is with us live on 680 CJOB. It's not a fast or easy process, Mayor, but I'm wondering if progress has been made, and are you content that that process is happening quickly enough?
31: We need to move faster, and I'll be having a meeting shortly within the coming days here with some city staff to make sure everyone's on the same page and moving faster. But in the last 6 months, we have started proceedings on 48 properties. So that work is in progress. Over the last 6 years, we have taken title of 111 buildings. But in December of last year, December 2025, council made the decision to approve a change to speed up the process in taking title. We've moved now from 3 years to 2 years. It used to be we'd let people be in arrears for 3 years. We have to abide by provincial legislation. You could be in tax arrears for 3 years. We've now knocked a year off that, so people can only be in tax arrears for 2 years before we start the process of taking title.
22: We don't know if the 111 number is actually derelict or abandoned buildings. Those are ones that are in tax arrears, correct?
31: Correct.
22: But the 48 that you mentioned, those are vacant or derelict buildings?
31: I don't have the breakdown of how many of those would be, but many of them would be.
22: It's important that that number get out there, because otherwise people like me can't hold the administration and people like you accountable, because we're starting to see, and this could be, Mayor, another long, hot summer of vacant building fires in our city.
31: And that's why we're asking area residents from last night that lived in the area where these fires occurred to please contact police if you have security cameras. If you remember last summer, we had an issue with arsons, and through the work of the fire investigators and police investigators, with the help of the public, they were able to make several arrests. One of the arrests was one person who was responsible for several of the fires. So please to area residents. Check your cameras and make sure you're reporting to police and fire investigators.
22: Mayor Scott Gillingham joining us live on 680 CJOB. Tracy Ball lives just off Main Street where a building, a house burned a few years ago. Tracy Ball, do you have confidence that this process is working?
6: I know that they want it to work, and I know that it's not an easy feat, but I think that community knows a lot sooner, and community isn't always heard quickly enough to stop what could happen. There's a lot of people that go, you know, oh, I called. And that was me. That was me with the building next to me. I would call, and they would send somebody out the next day or the day after, and I get it. You know, just because somebody was breaking into it didn't necessarily mean anyone's life was in danger. And unfortunately, though, those fires take 5 minutes, and the longer that building is empty, the more of a tinderbox it becomes. And I think that's what we're seeing right now, is a lot of our underhoused are moving into these buildings, and fires are being set because either they're trying to stay warm or light or any number of situations. And I think we really have to hear, and there has to be more attention paid to the details that the community is sharing earlier.
22: Now, the home next door to you burnt down. There was rubble there for months. What's there now?
6: Now there's some green space, and I understand that there's probably going to be some housing go on it. And while I am excited to have it, it's been kind of nice to just not have to worry what's going on next door. And that is not a way to feel comfortable where you live. And it made it hard for everybody in the neighborhood to feel safe. And it wasn't safe going outside. It was safe that something wasn't going to burn down overnight. And those are where it gets really, really hard. And my heart goes out to every firefighter when those calls come in, because they have no idea who's in the building, who's not, and what they're walking into. And unfortunately, there's been more loss of life over the last little while from people in the buildings. We have seen so much more, and it's becoming, if not a crisis, more of a crisis than it was 4 years ago when this first started. And it's really funny. It always ramps up just before an election time, it seems.
22: Tracy Ball joining us live to 421 on 680 CJOB. Let's check traffic now. Navi, how is the rush? Dev Oza joins us now.
8: Getting busier this afternoon. We have delays of 8 minutes on eastbound Marion headed to La Jemodiere. Southbound St. Anne's also has a 7-minute slowdown as you get near Abenoji-Mikna. Now, if you're heading on southbound Keniston, expect some heavy traffic between Sterling Line and Lindenwood. Northbound Archibald is also moving slow near Narron. And over on southbound Century, we have delays headed to Ness. 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That's 680 CJOB traffic. I'm Dev Oza.
22: 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This is much more like it.
9: Yes, it is, and it's going to even be a little warmer tomorrow. We're going to see those temperatures tonight head down to 5 degrees, partly to mostly clear skies, and a mostly sunny Wednesday on the way with a high of 23 or 24 degrees. Then Thursday, we start with some clouds, a chance of a shower, 11 degrees, and a south-southeasterly wind kicks in, 50 gusting to 80, and a high of 22.
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22: 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The TSX closing up 152 points. The Dow was up 56. The S&P 500 down 12. NASDAQ down 186. Our dollar trading at 72.94 cents U.S. compared to 73.17 cents U.S. on Monday. 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

0: degrees at 425.
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2: That was slow. Good afternoon, I'm Christian O'Mell. The CFL announcing that the Board of Governors has approved more rule changes for the coming season. And as Derek Taylor shares in this training camp report, one change in particular has Bombers head coach Mike O'Shea very happy.
3: The league is bringing in a 35-second play clock for the season, which they hope speeds up the game. They announced today that they will keep the current 20-second clock in the final 3 minutes of each half. O'Shea says the league had to do this.
4: When I started watching a little CBL and saw the Elam ending, that's phenomenal, right? We've had that for years. We've had an end-of-game scenario, end-of-game situation with our clock. The way it works, it's amazing. It's awesome. Very exciting. So, yeah, we have to keep that.
3: Other now approved changes include a change to overtime to eliminate ties, turnovers on downs will be automatically reviewed, and the league is eliminating the need for multiple kneel downs at the end of the game. Blue Bomber training camp reports are brought to you by QP 204, representing healthcare support workers in the WRHA and Shared Health.
2: Bombers today also announcing that they've signed first-round pick Newer Gatkuth, who recently attended rookie minicamp with the Broncos. We pivot to hockey in the Stanley Cup playoffs, where the Buffalo Sabres are making some lineup changes ahead of a pivotal Game 4 in Montreal. Ukko-Pekka Luukkonen will be back in net. First start for him since Game 2 of their first-round series with Boston. He was yanked in the third period of that game, and Alex Lyon has had the crease ever since. Also looks like Luke Shen will play on the blue line instead of Logan Stanley. It'll be just his fifth game of action since the Jets traded him to Buffalo in his first of the playoffs. Not sure how that solves problems, but okay. We also have a crucial Game 5 in Vegas. The Golden Knights hosting the Ducks with that series tied at 2. NHL announcing the finalists for the Jim Gregory Award for GM of the Year, the only award that takes postseason action into account. The three finalists are Minnesota's Bill Guerin, Anaheim's Pat Verbeek, and Colorado's Chris McFarland. The league also handing Bruins blue liner Charlie McAvoy a six-game suspension for the nasty slash he doled out to Buffalo's Zach Benson late in that Game 6 of the first-round series. They've also fined Colorado's Josh Manson $5,000 for butt-ending Michael McCarron last night. Blue Jackets have signed 34-year-old centerman Charlie Coyle to a six-year extension worth $6 million per season. What's that? You want more hockey news? You've got it. Sidney Crosby joining Team Canada for the World Men's Hockey Championship, taking the place of Matthew Barzal, who has an undisclosed injury. Canada opens play Friday against Sweden. In the PWHL tonight, it's Game 5 of the semifinal series between the Victoire and Frost in Montreal. It was supposed to be last night, pushed back 24 hours due to illnesses in the Montreal locker room, so I hope they're healthy now. The winner gets Ottawa in the final. Also, multiple reports say that both Las Vegas and Hamilton are getting PWHL teams. More hockey. Holy smokes. Centennial Cup and PEI Niverville Nighthawks are on their way. It looks like to a victory. They're up 5-3 on the Canmore Eagles in the third period, trying to stay perfect. Some non-hockey stuff. Major League Baseball. Jays continue a three-game set at home against the Red Hot Rays. Goldeyes got blasted 13-3 by Lake Country. And in the NBA, the Spurs host the Timberwolves with that series tied at 2. I'm Christian O'Mell. That's 680 CJOB Sports.
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1: 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Winnipeg's

0: and regular traffic mix, it slows down the commute for everyone. That's why Caleb Olford, Transit's project manager, says the city is looking into a new transit route 6 years after opening the Southwest Transit Way.
1: That goes from downtown to the U of M. It's by far the most used transit line in the city. Now, based on the policy, this master plan, our next highest priority for building rapid transit infrastructure is what's called the downtown corridors.
0: Those corridors include Portage Avenue and Main Street. The city is now in the process of collecting information from people who live, work, and own businesses downtown and what they would need from the system. After that, the city will draft design options. They hope to have a design for the project by summer of 2028, and a full timeline will depend on funding. It continues to be a buyer's market for those who are house shopping, and some are opting to buy and share a home with parents and grandparents to offset those costs. Lanny McInnes with the Manitoba Home Builders Association says that multi-generational housing has always been around, but it's gained momentum in the last decade. He says that the growing demand for multi-generational homes goes beyond wanting to take care for grandparents or need help with childcare.
2: On the financing side, more individuals within a family signing the mortgage papers or the purchase papers, not just, you know, one family member and then having others, members of the family involved from even just the purchase of the home.
0: It comes as young Canadians are having a hard time getting their foot in the door when it comes to finding a job. That's according to Florence Bergeron with the Student Commission of Canada. Unemployment rates are up among young Canadians between 15 and 24 years old. She says that a lot of that has to do with companies having higher expectations than what young Canadians can do. And a local group is trying to make recycling more convenient by giving away free blue bins. Global's Matthew Merkel has more.
3: Recycle Everywhere will be hosting a series of pop-up bin giveaways in communities across Manitoba, including Winnipeg, Gimli, Steinbach, Brandon, and Thompson throughout the next few months. The organization says there are more than 85,000 bins in place across the province, one for every 17 Manitobans. But their research shows that's not enough, as 39% of Manitobans cite a lack of blue bins as a reason they do not always recycle. You can find the locations of the pop-ups and find out which recycling bins are available at recycleeverywhere.ca. Matthew Merkel, Global News.
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4: Good afternoon with your traffic. I'm Devos. We have reports of a crash on northbound Keniston near Tuxedo. Use caution while passing and expect delays of 8 minutes on northbound Keniston. Over on southbound Donald, we do have delays of 12 minutes from Notre Dame to River due to ongoing work. Southbound Osborne is still backed up from Broadway to Confucian Corner. You can expect some heavy traffic on westbound Concordia approaching Luelda, and southbound Century is also moving slow near Ness. This May long weekend, Cobb's Bread is saving your barbecue from bun emergencies. Visit savemybuns.ca and you could get free Cobb's buns to rescue your barbecue. That's 680 CJOB traffic.
5: Global News meteorologist Peter Quinlan here with another check on your forecast. Chance of some early evening sprinkles as clouds move out and temperatures fall to 5 degrees. It'll be a mostly sunny Wednesday, getting all the way to 23 or 24. Then the clouds return Thursday, 11 to start, very mild. In the afternoon, 22 with a south-southeast wind, 50 gusting to 80. Chance of midday showers, clouds clear, but they return on Friday with a chance of showers starting at 13 with a high of 17 along with those gusty winds.
6: Right now it's 18 degrees at 680 CJOB. Congratulations to Karen Paulson. Yes, that ultra slow clip that we played. Here it is again.

I hope that's not what Justin Trudeau is doing to Katy Perry. Anyway, congratulations to Karen Paulson. It was Katy Perry, California Girls. And Karen is one of those passes to Wonder Shows at Assiniboia Downs open weekends right through the 24th. Later in the hour, reaction to the city's consolidation on rapid transit downtown. The design I've seen would have transit go in the middle of the thoroughfare of Portage, of Maine. Portland does this. You cross and you take the bus from the center median. More on that later in the half hour. Today is Census Day.

0: And while Manitoba continues to grow, we're not growing enough.
1: The good news is that Manitoba's fertility rate is amongst the highest in Canada.
0: Lori Wilkinson is a University of Manitoba sociologist.
1: The bad news is that it's not replacement. So in order to have replacement, just to keep the population steady, every woman of childbearing age has to have 2.1 children. And our fertility rate is around 1.3. It's very much below the replacement rate.
2: Help us understand the why behind this.
1: Yeah, so for women, there's reproductive choice, but for couples, they're entering into unions much later in life. And because, you know, it costs so much money to raise a child, family sizes are shrinking. So my parents' generation, the average family size would have been 3 or 4 kids. My generation, it's 2. And now the current generation, it's 1. Cost is one thing, but also just the fact that, you know, we're creating unions later. And, you know, if you read some of the newest research, young people aren't even dating. The culture is changing quite a bit. And I think the outlook, especially of young people, is poorer. They struggle to find work. They wonder if they can buy a house. They wonder about their future. And they also wonder, you know, is it worth bringing children into this world? And if so, how many? And that answer is a smaller number of children.
0: Two of the most positive people that I know join us on 680 CJOB. Sarah Jane Martin, Lana Winterhalt, both with us. You're both moms of how many?
3: I am a mom of one.
4: I am also a mom of one, but plan on having a part two coming up in the next couple of years.
0: So you're bucking the trend.
4: Yeah, you know, I feel pretty lucky in that we've got both sets of grandparents and they're very involved. And I feel like that makes a huge difference because before, you know, I think previous generations, not only was it easier economically, but they had more community and more access to community, and raising children was such a shared responsibility. And I think we've sort of isolated ourselves so much that the current generation just doesn't have the connections and the resources to do it like they used to.
0: Lana, how about you? Are you planning number two?
3: I'm planning just to hit the rate 1.3. No, I'm just kidding. we're one and done, and I have we're confident in that because once husband gets the snip, you know, we're confident in that. I you know, announced it on the internet, so that is as official as it is. No more kids.
0: May I ask why?
3: So many reasons. Honestly, the biggest one for me is I had a lot of health complications, and with that as well is, you know, that's not just something some people go through. A ton of mothers are going through health complications. And because of how our society is, I feel like I wasn't prepped on a lot of the possibilities that could have happened, you know?
0: In your circles, are there more Lanas or Sarahs in this as far as numbers are concerned? Because I know young people your age that aren't having children at all.
3: Absolutely. I would say the majority of my friend group is no kids or one kid.
4: Yeah, you know, I think there are a lot of people in our generation who were sort of sold an idea of parenthood and had kind of an idea in their head of like, oh, I'm going to have a whole baseball team. And then they kind of get humbled quickly after the first one and things kind of change.
0: As far as living arrangements are concerned, one of the trends here is multi-generational. As things progress, are you looking at grandma, grandpa being part of this and maybe residing where you're at?
4: You know, I think for our particular families, you know, love my mom, love my mother-in-law, but like 2 Scorpios in 1 house, no thank you. But you know what? They are very involved, and I'm so grateful for that involvement. That being said, I really hope that this trend of multi-generational homes becomes more normalized, because I think this idea of going solo and kind of breaking out on your own is associated with success, and it's a very Western concept.
3: Yeah. We're more looking at, we would definitely live with one of our parents. We're more looking at combining family units. Like we have, we're talking with a single mom, a friend who's a single mom and has a child the same age as ours. And we're talking about what it would look like to all live in a house together going forward in the future. So I think I also have a lot of friends that are doing that, talking about, everybody is saying it. Can we have a big property and all have our tiny homes on the property?
4: Yes,
3: and
4: everyone wants a commune.
3: Everyone wants
4: gardens.
3: A commune. Everyone wants a little place that they can live with their group of people and share resources. And honestly, that's the only way I see the future going. Like, we got to share resources.
0: Well, I'll be fascinated to see how this is reflected in the census. Today is Census Day, and how that information comes out at this time next year. Because I know a lot of people that are starting to do that, thinking about it, talking about it, just to cut down on costs and helping raise the kids.
4: Mm-hmm.
0: I thank you both for joining us here on 680 CJOB, Sarah Jane Martin and Lana Winterholtz. This is Timeline for Tuesday, May 12th. What year was it? An earthquake measuring 7.8 in magnitude in Sichuan, China, kills over 87,000, 375,000 injured.
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5: 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Someday. Thanks, pal.
0: At the movies, Iron Man.
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0: What year was it? 2007, 8, or 9? The answer, just ahead on 680 CJOB.
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17: Things are getting busier this afternoon. We do have delays of 15 minutes in both directions on Main from Higgins to Broadway. You can expect a slowdown of 12 minutes on southbound Osborne from Broadway to Confusion Corner. There is some heavy traffic on westbound Concordia approaching Luelda. Southbound Century is moving slow near Ness. And over on northbound Pemina, we do have delays headed to Confusion Corner. CAA members always save at Shell with 3 cents off per liter. It's a match made at the pump. That's it. 680 CJOB traffic. I'm Devoza.
0: Global meteorologist Peter Quinlan joins us now. This is a perfect Simpsons-like sky this afternoon.
18: Mm-hmm. That's so true. A little bit of a bubble up of some cumulus clouds, and you get that. Tonight we're going to see those clouds clearing out. We're headed down to 5 degrees, a mainly sunny Wednesday as we get up to 23, and then on Thursday, staying with some warmth, starting at 11, getting to 22 as the clouds roll in and a chance of a shower before they clear out later in the day. Strong winds that day, though, from the south-southeast, 50 gusting to 80 kilometers per hour.
0: Wow. I like it when you all start talk weather technical talk there. That just really appreciate that.
18: Cheers.
0: 18 now at 680 CJOB. 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Timeline for May 12th. An earthquake in Shijiazhuang, China, killing over 87,000 people. More Manitoba vehicles added to the list to install immobilizers to deter auto theft. Iron Man big at the box office, Rihanna. Top of the charts on this day back in 2008. Answer our question today at CJOB.com. It's for Mr. Furnace. Don't call them first. You'll see why. Call Mr. Furnace at 204-832-6243. This is Caleb Olfert, the Transit Project Manager on Downtown Transit Corridors. This is all part of a consultation that will be launched shortly.
19: So that is Main Street from Marion in St. Boniface up to Sutherland Avenue and on Portage Avenue from Maryland to Main Street. So you can think of it as like the downtown T is where the next phase for us is.
0: So there is funding for the consultation provided from the federal government. Kate Fenske is here, Downtown Winnipeg Biz President and CEO. Brian Pincott is a transit advocate, long been talking about this. Both are with us live on 680 CJOB. Brian, how important is this part of transit plan to get people not only on the buses, but confidently on the buses?
20: Yeah, people have to have transit as an effective, efficient choice. And the first thing we had to do was get the network, but you need to get transit out of traffic so that it actually isn't tied up. And when you look at Portage today, when it's just a wall of buses creeping along, that's not an effective choice. So this has to be the next step that they do.
0: Kate Fenske, a lot of anger towards the transit changes, saying that downtown was not serviced well enough. It was better before, the city acting on some of that. Is it now in a position where a lot of your members that you've surveyed are somewhat satisfied with transit?
21: I think, you know, when we looked at the survey and what we heard was that there was frustration with the new system, but we've had great response from the city. They're already proposed some new transit routes that will better serve downtown. Those changes should come into effect in June, but we're not where we need to be yet. It is still much easier to drive a car into downtown and takes less time than from a lot of places all over the city to get downtown.
0: So this doesn't get cool unless you can really save time and money using Winnipeg Transit.
21: I think it's a step in the right direction. I think engagement is so critical when we're looking at making changes. So I'm pleased to hear that they're going to be talking with businesses of how it's going to impact them and people that want to get downtown. But we need to move quickly. We need to make bold decisions. We need to make sure that no matter where you're coming from, that you have an affordable, functional way to get downtown.
0: Quickly doesn't sound very quick under this strategy. They're talking about taking several years here.
20: Yeah, I think that's a bit of, that's pretty frustrating because they came out with a master, the transit master plan 4 or 5 years ago, and they did tons of consultation. And if you take a look at the transit master plan, what they're going out to consult on, they've already consulted on.
0: When you don't have money, you go back and consult.
20: And I would argue when you don't have money, that's probably wasting a bit of money. The biggest fault with the Transit Master Plan is that it was a 25-year plan instead of a 5 to 7 year plan, which is what it should have been.
0: If you've been to Portland, they put the buses in the center, mm-hmm. and it is front and center in between the roadways. So you would actually have people going to the center of Portage Avenue and taking the bus from that center median, and the bus system would be rather focal point to this. You like that idea, Kate?
21: I think it could be pretty cool as long as it's done in a way that is safe and that we don't go halfway, right? And so it's making sure that is designed in a beautiful way, that is attractive, that makes it easy, that you know where you're going, and it becomes an asset and a feature of our downtown rather than we're going to run it down the middle and we'll figure it out and it's a little sketchy. We don't want that.
20: Yeah, I'll actually jump in on and say that when you look at other cities have done this, and there's several in the States, and we did it in Calgary, where you put it in the middle, it actually, by getting the buses off the shoulder, off the sidewalk, it supports business revitalization. Because your pedestrian realm with your businesses right there, if you got a pile of buses idling and a pile of people standing around waiting to get on a bus, it actually doesn't support the businesses that we
0: There's a generation of Winnipeggers that really want to get this done, that are really frustrated that we're stuck in the 1990s. This puts us squarely into the year 2020s, I'm hoping. Kate Fenske, Downtown Winnipeg Biz with us. Brian Pincott, a Winnipeg Transit advocate, both joining us here live just before Live at 5 on 680 CJOB.
13: 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Business.
0: The federal government is extending the contracts of about 750 workers at its pay center as it prepares for a wave of public service job cuts. Meanwhile, a House of Commons committee recommending the government halt its decision to close agriculture research centers and experimental farm sites across Canada as part of the cost-cutting exercise. WestJet and Fiji Airways have signed a new code-sharing agreement aimed at improving travel connections between Canada and the South Pacific. Wall Street's record-setting run halts as AI stocks slump and oil prices rise. The TSX closing up 152 points. The Dow was up 56. The S&P 500 down 12. NASDAQ down 186. Oil closing up 411 at $102.18 per barrel. Gold down $42 to close at $46.86.70 an ounce, and our Canadian dollar trading at 72.94 cents U.S. compared to 73.17 cents U.S. on Monday. 680 CJOB means business.
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0: Global news at 5. I'm Richard Kluche. Several breaking stories as we join you. More fire this afternoon just north of Higgins and Maine. And a man is fighting for his life this afternoon after fire on Lock Street. And then all those overnight fires at abandoned and derelict buildings.
29: My neighbor that lived across the street was running around the house trying to get him out. But by the time he tried to get him out, the back was engulfed in flames.
0: Global's Vasilios Bellos standing by with the latest. Then an historic decision by the chief judge of Manitoba's King's Bench on First Nations children.
30: The majority of the money in the system is centered around apprehension. So we need to flip that.
0: What we know so far, just ahead. Global's Marnie Blunt and our children and social media.
31: Tragedies occur when kids are allowed to use technology completely out of sight.
0: The defense secretary in the United States facing tough questions from Republican and Democratic lawmakers about the Trump administration's endgame for the Iran war. And several other stories as we join you this Tuesday afternoon. We begin with a man fighting for his life this hour after a fire on Lock Street Monday evening. It wasn't the only blaze during that night, with six other vacant homes being hit, and fire rescue isn't ruling out arson. In a moment, what the mayor says the city is doing about the problem. We begin with Global's Vasilios Bellos.
32: Richard, Melanie Flett's father was trapped in his home during a Monday night fire. He was pulled out by paramedics, but suffered burns on 80% of his body and is in critical condition. Flett describes hearing about the blaze.
29: Father called me to tell me that he smelled burnt wires and I came speeding home. My neighbor that lived across the street was running around the house trying to get him out, but by the time he tried to get him out, the back was engulfed in flames.
32: Deputy Fire Chief Scott Wilkinson talks about these kinds of rescue efforts.
33: That's why our teams train so hard and they're so incredibly dedicated to get in there and make those rescues. As you noted, people are trying to get in. They can't make entry because the conditions, that's the conditions our firefighters are going into. Extreme heat, extreme violent conditions.
32: The Lock Street fire, one of seven responded to Monday night into Tuesday morning, the other six at vacant buildings. And the fact many of them occurred nearby in a short period of time has Minarski Councillor Ross Eady concerned with how they may have started.
34: I think this is arson, personally. Just looking at sort of the area and the times and stuff.
32: The cause of the seven fires is still under investigation, though fire rescue says arson is still being considered. Richard.
0: Global's Vasilios Bellos starting us off here on 680 CJOB. Earlier in the news, we asked Mayor Scott Gillingham on what officials at City Hall are actually doing about the problem of vacant and derelict buildings. There is a new bylaw that lessens the time frame to take over those abandoned and derelict properties, many of them in tax arrears. So what's been done since the bylaw was passed late last year?
4: We need to move faster, and I'll be having a meeting shortly within the coming days here with some city staff to make sure everyone's on the same page and moving faster. But in the last 6 months, we have started proceedings on 48 properties. That work is in progress over the last 6 years. We have taken title of 111 buildings. But in December of last year, December 2025, council made the decision to approve a change to speed up the process in taking title. We've moved now from 3 years to 2 years. It used to be we'd let people be in arrears for 3 years. We have to abide by provincial legislation. You could be in tax arrears for 3 years. We've now knocked a year off that, so people can only be in tax arrears for 2 years before we start the process of taking title.
0: Mayor Scott Gillingham. The chief judge from Manitoba's Court of King's Bench, Glenn Joyelle, siding with Manitoba First Nations in recognizing a fundamental right over children.
30: Where is the love in the Child Welfare Act? My name is Heidi Cook. I am the chief of the Missipiastic Cree Nation, which is located at the mouth of the Saskatchewan River at the northwest side of Lake Winnipeg.
0: This from a documentary we did last year when Chief Cook and other First Nations leaders and the Assembly of Manitoba Chiefs launched a two-part challenge against the province and federal governments over thousands of children apprehended from First Nation communities since 1992, many of them housed in hotels. According to the Assembly of Manitoba Chiefs, the court found that the federal and provincial actions contributed to the ongoing separation of First Nations children from their families, land, languages, and nations. Leadership has scheduled a news conference for tomorrow afternoon.
30: The majority of the money in the system is centered around apprehension. So we need to flip that and make sure that there's more resources put into prevention so that we never actually get to that point where we need to apprehend.
0: The AMC is saying it's incumbent upon First Nations to be able to work with and the governments of Canada and Manitoba to work with First Nations. It's 18 degrees at 5:05.
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0: A dozen cardiology staff at the Manitoba Clinic could go on strike next week. They're in the Manitoba Association of Healthcare Professionals Union, and they rejected the latest offer from their employer, Well Health, citing wages as the main reason. The union says the staff of cardiologists, technologists, and technicians perform as many as 180 tests every day, things like EKG, stress tests, and Holter monitors. If they walk off the job next week, hundreds of patients would likely have to cancel or have their appointments rescheduled. It's a case that's deeply disturbing. A man in his 30s from Ohio allegedly posing as a teenager online to target and lure a 10-year-old girl here in Manitoba. The shocking case, putting online safety top of mind for parents and educators. Global's Marnie Blunt has been asking more questions and joins us now. Marnie.
6: Richard, there are terms that are now alarmingly commonplace in the headlines of news releases from the Winnipeg Police Service and Manitoba RCMP. Terms like sextortion, luring, child sexual abuse, and exploitation.
31: Headlines like this break my heart. I say that as a parent and a technologist.
6: According to court documents in this recent case, the victim and the accused, 32-year-old Courtney Arden-Wise of Ohio, were allegedly exchanging explicit images and videos through Snapchat and text. The girl, only 10 years old, using her grandmother's phone to play video games and then downloaded Snapchat with a fake age. Technology analyst Carmi Levy says parents need to be involved in their child's technology use.
31: Kids should not be allowed to use the internet without some form of parental guidance and involvement. Tragedies occur when kids are allowed to use technology completely out of sight.
6: A concept also top of mind for educators at the Pemina Trail School Division. Susan Hill, the tech information consultant for the division, says they hope to drive home a message to students of thinking critically while online.
1: We really just want to empower them to recognize the risks and to identify a safe adult, either a caregiver, a teacher, or a parent.
6: According to the most recent data from Statistics Canada, in 2024, there was a 43% increase in online sexual offenses against children. And in 76% of those cases, a suspect was not identified or there wasn't enough evidence to lay a charge. Richard.
0: Global's Marnie Blunt. When buses and regular traffic mix, it can slow down the commute for everyone. That's why the city is looking into a new rapid transit route along major corridors like Portage Avenue and Main Street. The city is in the process of collecting information from people who live, work, and own businesses downtown about what they need from the system. After that, the city will draft design options and talk to Winnipeggers about the project. They hope to have a design for the project by the summer of 2028. And the full timeline of the project will depend on funding. It's 5:08.
7: Good afternoon with your traffic. I'm Devos. We do have delays of 15 minutes on westbound Portage headed to Cavalier due to ongoing work. You can expect a slowdown of 9 minutes on eastbound Abenochi Mikina from Dakota to St. Anne's. Southbound Century is still backed up from Wellington to Ness. There is some heavy traffic on westbound Concordia approaching Luelda. And over on eastbound Marion, we do have delays headed to La Jemodiere. 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Visit savemybuns.ca and you could get free Cobb's buns to rescue your barbecue. That's 680 CJOB traffic.
8: I'm Global News meteorologist Peter Quinlan here with a check on your forecast. Tonight, we're headed down to 5 degrees with partly to mostly clear skies, slight chance of a sprinkle, and under a mainly sunny Wednesday, we should shoot all the way up to 23, maybe even 24 degrees, a glorious afternoon. Then on Thursday, 11 degrees to start, some clouds and a chance of midday showers before reaching a high of 22 degrees with strong winds, at times 50 gusting to 80 kilometers per hour.
0: Right now, it's 19 degrees at 680. CJOB. It's Census Day. Here and across the country, every 5 years, a questionnaire is sent out by Statistics Canada to collect detailed information about the country's population. It is due today, and households are required by law to complete it. Former Prime Minister Justin Trudeau posted he completed it this week to support data-based decision-making in Canada. But some other Canadians have taken to social media to express their opposition to it with angry messages to the Prime Minister. Gillian Piper tells us on why some are pushing back and the consequences for those who refuse to fill it out.
9: It's deadline day for one of the country's oldest administrative tasks.
10: I think as Canadians, it's actually our duty and responsibility to fill out the census.
11: We filled it out right away when we got it, and it's better for your community.
9: Every 5 years, the federal government requires Canadians to fill out the census, sending in information like their age, sex, and spoken language. The data is then used to plan electoral ridings, school funding, and even bus routes.
12: It affects everyone's life, so that's why it's important that everybody takes a few minutes to complete their census form.
9: One in four households this year received a long-form census, which for the first time asked Canadians about their health, homelessness experiences, and sexual orientation. That helps governments determine funding, but has also sparked some pushback.
14: You put return to sender, and you put F*** you liberals. Give it to Ukraine. That's where my tax dollars go anyway.
9: In a protest against the Liberal government, some Canadians have sent their census back, a move the Justice Minister says might be self-defeating.
15: You're really only doing your community and your province a disservice and weakening your position in the Federation.
9: Those who don't participate could face a fine of up to $500, but the boycott is seemingly limited. Statistics Canada says early indicators suggest similar participation as past years. In 2021, 98% of Canadians completed their forms.
10: I even saw on social media some people saying, oh, we need our freedom. We're not giving Carney this information. Clearly, those people don't understand what the census is used for.
16: If you don't do sentences, you can't complain that you don't get enough funding.
9: The stated deadline is this evening at midnight, and if Canadians didn't receive or can't find their card in the mail, they can still fill out the census online. Gillian Piper, Global News, Ottawa.
0: We've been doing several stories related to this census today here on 680 CJOB. Earlier in the news, we spoke with a parent, Lana Winterhalt, open to the idea of sharing a home with parents or in-laws. She notes young families are also considering joining households with friends who also have kids.
2: We're talking with a single mom, a friend who's a single mom and has a child the same age as ours, and we're talking about what it would look like to all live in a house together going forward. I also have a lot of friends that are doing that, talking about, can we have a big property and a little place that they can live with their group of people?
0: She believes there will be more people doing this in the future as a way to save money and share resources. 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Lots ahead, including sports. Christian O'Mell, what's coming up?
3: Well, it's cut down day at Blue Bomber training camp. Derek Taylor has more on the nerves coming up. The Habs look to grab a stranglehold against Buffalo. The Ducks and Golden Knights have a pivotal game 5. And tonight we will find out who will face the Ottawa Charge in the PWHL final.
0: The latest on the hantavirus and our other top stories as the news continues on 680 CJOB. It's all-

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2: 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I'm Christian O'Mell, and Saturday night, our courtside coverage gets underway with the pregame show at 6:30. 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
8: A judge has ruled that Tiger Woods' prescription drug records will be handed over to prosecutors following his March arrest in Florida on suspicion of driving under the influence. A judge approved an agreement between Woods' defense attorney and prosecutors following a four-minute hearing in Martin County Circuit Court. Countries around the world watching and waiting to see if more cases of hantavirus materialize as repatriated passengers wait out their quarantines. One additional case has been confirmed in Spain.
9: The World Health Organization continues to emphasize the global risk to public health in this hantavirus outbreak remains low. However, the director general was careful to couch that analysis with cautious language, leaving room for the situation to evolve.
10: At the moment, there is no sign that we are seeing the start of a larger outbreak. But of course, the situation could change. And given the long incubation period of the virus, it's possible we might see more cases in the coming weeks.
9: As of Tuesday, 11 cases have been reported, including the three deaths, which have grabbed international headlines, sparking concern.
10: All 11 cases are among passengers or crew on the ship. 9 of the 11 have been confirmed as Andes virus, and the other 2 are probable.
9: The waiting game for the nearly 150 people affected will now play out in more than 20 countries as health officials watch for any symptoms consistent with the virus.
10: WHO's recommendation is that they should be monitored actively at a specified quarantine facility or at home for 42 days from the last exposure, which is the 10th of May, which takes us to the 21st of June. Anyone who becomes symptomatic should be isolated and treated immediately.
9: The Director General also touched on the psychological toll the outbreak has had for the passengers and crew, saying some were facing a mental breakdown, and is calling for dignity and compassion going forward. Catherine Ward, Global News, Toronto.
8: The federal government is looking to strengthen ties on defense and security in the Persian Gulf as the U.S. war in Iran continues to impact the Middle East and the international energy markets. The Foreign Affairs Minister, Anita Anand, has arrived in the Persian Gulf in a visit she says underscores how Canada is courting investment from Gulf countries while expressing solidarity with them after repeated strikes by Iran. Canada and Ukraine may be working towards a military drone deal. The Ukrainian President Volodymyr Zelensky says his country has started preparations for the deal, noting it is working with 20 countries on similar deals. It's 5:19. Let's check traffic. Dev Oza joins us live. How's the drive?
5: Still pretty busy, Richard. We have delays of 15 minutes on northbound Main headed to Disraeli because of the ongoing work. Southbound Keniston has an 8-minute slowdown between Taylor and Lindenwood. Now, if you're heading on westbound Chief Beguis, expect heavy traffic approaching Gateway. Southbound Stafford is moving slow near Pembina, and over on southbound Pembina, we have delays headed to Clarence. Tonight's Lotomax jackpot is $15 million, and there's more. 15 chances to win $100,000. Play responsibly, 18 plus. That's 680 CJOB traffic.
8: Global meteorologist Peter Quinlan joins us now. Beautiful day today. Does this last?
11: Yes, it does for a few days at least. We're going to head down to 5 degrees overnight tonight, partly to mostly clear skies, and a mostly sunny Wednesday expected, getting up to 23 or 24 degrees. Then the clouds kick in to start your Thursday at 11. Chance of a midday shower before the clouds clear. The sun returns, but a south-southeasterly wind kicks in, 50 gusting to 80 as we hit a high of 22 degrees. Showers on Friday to wrap up the week with gusty westerly winds and a high of 17.
8: 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Right now it's 19 at 680 CJOB. 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Markets today, the TSX closing up 152 points, the Dow up 56, the S&P 500 down 12 points. NASDAQ down 186. Our dollar trading at 72.94 cents U.S. compared to 73.17 cents U.S. Oil back up again, closing at 102.18 per barrel. Just ahead here on 680 CJOB, he is a beloved Canadian entertainer, and now there's a very moving documentary out about him. The story as the news continues.
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8: From astronauts to hockey players and one other profession Canadians seem to have a knack at, comedy. Martin Short is among the country's finest at making people laugh, and often he's done it while grieving immense personal loss, more recently the death of his daughter in February. As Global's Eric Sorensen tells us, Short's life story captured in a documentary could make you both laugh and cry.
27: Naturally, a documentary on Martin Short would have funny moments.
28: Just because the eyes are so dull doesn't mean that there's not a machinery of wheels.
27: With the funniest people.
29: I feel like he could improvise to eternity, couldn't he?
27: On someone who's been naturally funny for more than 50 years.
30: For heaven's sakes, the fool killed us, I must say.
31: I'm in the greatest profession in the world. I'm so damn lucky. How do I keep it going?
27: But there is something profoundly poignant about the film Marty, Life is Short, released just weeks after his daughter, Catherine, died by suicide.
0: You know, it's been a nightmare for the family.
27: Martin Short has lived through too many family nightmares. His older brother, his mother, and father all died before he was 20. His first wife, Nancy Dolman, died of cancer in 2010. And his daughter died in February. How to make sense of that?
0: The understanding that mental health and cancer, like my wife, are both diseases. And sometimes with diseases, they are terminal.
27: He believes his shtick, his zany willingness to be over the top, was made possible in part by having to cope with personal tragedy.
0: What it developed in me was this muscle of survival and handling grief and a perspective on it. If you've gone through that, an audience not liking you is really not that important anymore.
27: Being unafraid to fail, it seems, was the ticket to success. From his Second City days in Canada to Saturday Night Live to more than 100 movie roles. Not only funny, but resilient.
0: Just out of curiosity, is there any family money?
27: He's still making them laugh on a TV series.
28: I can't breathe.
27: And making it work with his comedy pal, Steve Martin.
1: Steve, got your green tea?
27: Both in their late 70s, Martin says Marty remains the life of the party.
2: Let's say you're going to host a dinner party. And then it turns out Marty can't come. You cancel the party.
27: Eric Sorensen, Global News, Toronto.
3: 19 degrees at 525.
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6: Good afternoon. I'm Christian O'Mell. The Winnipeg Blue Bombers have until midnight tonight to make their second round of cuts. CJOB's Derek Taylor has more on what's been and continues to be a nervous day for 10 players.
7: New Bombers defensive back Elijah McGee has been through a bunch of cutdown days in his three CFL seasons, and he faces another one today. McGee has been starting at cornerback so far in camp, which would seem to be in his favor, but who knows what the cutdown to 75 players might bring.
18: Man, you know, at the end of the day, I just, you know, do my 112 on the field, so that's ultimately really up to the coaches and the GM, so that's their decision, but for me, it's just a mental, you know, keep my mental right and just try to stay on pace and stay on track and just do the best that I can each day.
7: The Bombers will have to release or assign 10 players to get down to the 75-man limit. That may well include putting linebacker Jovan Santos Knox onto the injured list after his day one injury. Blue Bomber training camp reports are brought to you by QP 204, representing healthcare support workers in the WRHA and Shared Health.
6: Bombers have also signed first-round pick Noor Gatkuth after he wrapped up a stint at Denver Broncos minicamp. CFL's Board of Governors also approving several rule changes for this year. The tie is officially dead. Game's no longer ending. If teams are still tied after two overtime sessions, they'll just alternate two-point conversion attempts from the three until someone wins. League also confirming that while the play clock is now going to be 35 seconds for most of the game, in the final 3 minutes of each half, it'll stay at 20 seconds like it has historically been, which creates chaos. Lots of hockey to get to, starting with tonight's Stanley Cup doubleheader. First up, Montreal looks to take a 3-1 lead over Buffalo. The Sabres starting Ukko-Pekka Luukkonen in goal and swapping Luke Shen in for Logan Stanley on the back end. Then Vegas entertains Anaheim with that series tied at 2. The finalists for the GM of the Year award are Minnesota's Bill Guerin, Anaheim's Pat Verbeek, and Colorado's Chris McFarland. NHL also suspending Charlie McAvoy of the Bruins 6 games for his nasty slash on Zach Benson late in Game 6 of their first-round series. Jackets signing 34-year-old Charlie Coyle to a 6-year extension worth $6 million per season. At the Centennial Cup in PEI, Gimli's Adam Vigfusson scoring a hat-trick. The Niverville Nighthawks down the Canmore Eagles 6-4. And the Nighthawks are now 3-0, and regardless of what happens in the round-robin finale tomorrow, they will finish first in their group and get a bye to the semifinals. Sidney Crosby joining Team Canada at the World Men's Hockey Championship, taking the place of Matt Barzal, who's hurt. Does this mean he'll be taking the C from Macklin Celebrini? We'll see. To women's hockey, where it's a winner-take-all game 5 between Montreal and Minnesota for a trip to the Walter Cup final. The game was supposed to be last night, but it was pushed back a day because of player safety concerns related to illnesses in the Montreal locker room. Ottawa awaits in the final. Multiple reports also say that Hamilton and Las Vegas are getting PWHL franchises. In baseball this evening, the Blue Jays continue a 3-game homestand with the Rays. Goldeyes also got dumped 13-3 by Lake Country in a preseason game. And in the NBA, the Spurs and Timberwolves battle in San Antonio with that second round battle even at 2. I'm Christian O'Mell. That's 680 CJOB Sports.
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5: Global News at 5:30. I'm Aaron Streeter. A man remains in hospital this afternoon in critical condition after a house fire in the Weston neighborhood left him with critical burns. Just after 8 o'clock, firefighters responded to a house in the 300 block of Lock Street, where Melanie Flett lives with her dad. She says that her dad had called her shortly beforehand, saying that he smelled burnt wires. She raced home and found the house engulfed in flames.
6: My neighbor that lived across the street was running around the house trying to get him out, but by the time he tried to get him out, the back was engulfed in flames. The fire paramedics got him out, but he was 80% burnt and is currently in critical condition.
5: Firefighters found a dead cat inside the house, and the house itself is believed to be a total loss. There were six other fires in the city throughout the night, all of those in vacant buildings. There were two separate fires within 90 minutes of each other in the same place, the 1500 block of Alexander Avenue. The other fires were in the North End, William White, and Inkster areas. No one was hurt, and the cause of the fires is being investigated. Meantime, a routine traffic stop has led to the arrest of a man that police say is an international fugitive. Global's Matthew Merkel has the details.
7: On Thursday afternoon, officers pulled over a truck they say was speeding near Higgins and MacArthur Street. At that point, they found out that the driver had outstanding warrants for aggravated statutory rape and other child sexual assault charges in the U.S. He was arrested and police notified Canadian Border Services as well as the FBI. 35-year-old man from Tennessee remains in custody. Matthew Merkel, Global News.
5: A former director at a child advocacy group has been named as Manitoba's new commissioner of teacher professional conduct. Noni Clausen will take up the role on Monday following a longstanding tenure at the Canadian Centre for Child Protection. She also worked as a resource teacher within the Louis Riel School Division for 10 years. The commissioner role was left vacant with the departure of Bobby Tyfer, who was criticized by the premier for working remotely from Florida during her term. And from Oakbank to Selkirk, Stonewall, Headingley, and more, the province's bedroom communities continue to grow. Global Sarah McCarthy tells us more.
8: Winnipeg realtor Ty Mitchell says these smaller towns are seeing a surge in new home building. It offers city slickers the opportunity for more space and value for a home. Mitchell says people don't mind the commute either.
9: If you're going to save $100,000 off the purchase price of a similar home, well, that's a lot of tanks in your, you know, Chevy Lumina van. Back and forth, grabbing groceries, whatever the case is. But you look at a city, like almost a city like Niverville, where it has completely grown to almost unrecognizable size in the last 5 years.
8: Niverville was the fifth fastest growing municipality in the country during the last

0: 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That's 680 CJOB traffic.
1: Global News meteorologist Peter Quinlan here with another check on your forecast. Chance of some early evening sprinkles as clouds move out and temperatures fall to 5 degrees. It'll be a mostly sunny Wednesday, getting all the way to 23 or 24. Then the clouds return Thursday, 11 to start, very mild in the afternoon, 22 with a south-southeast wind, 50 gusting to 80. Chance of midday showers, clouds clear, but they return on Friday with a chance of showers starting at 13 with a high of 17 along with those gusty winds.
2: Right now it's 19 at 680 CJOB. Richard Cloutier with you. A little bit later on, further details on the Premier's meeting today with the Indigenous Advisory Council and TC Energy's leadership. Now, TC Energy is a major player in natural gas, and it's inferred in the news release that it's TC Energy's Indigenous Advisory Council and likely the firm that is kicking the tires at Churchill. We're clarifying that and getting more information on that. But TC Energy is one of those firms that employs roughly 7,000 employees and is a major player in the energy business. More on that as we get it here on 680 CJOB. Census Day. After six, we're going to talk about language and census, as you have already filled out your census or maybe are filling it out today. There are many trends that have occurred. And within Winnipeg, we've seen the rise of more density within the city boundaries, but also sprawling communities just outside the city, taking advantage of lower taxes. In some cases, safety. Ken Zacharias is vice president of ICI Properties, and he sees that explosion of growth in and around to the north in West St. Paul and to the south in McDonald and certainly to the east in Springfield.
3: One is definitely the business taxes that are non-existent in the RMs, such as Rosser and such as the RM of McDonald. One of the biggest factors is that, especially on the light industrial side, is still an owner-user market. And there's also a flight to quality where people are wanting newer buildings. The older buildings just don't have the appeal for their businesses anymore.
2: And in many of these municipalities, you can knock on the door, get a permit, and start building within months, as opposed to in pockets of Winnipeg, it takes a lot more time than that. Armando Taves is the owner of Missing Tool in Ildishane to the south of the city and joins us live on 680 CJOB. Great to meet you. Thank you so very much for talking with us this afternoon.
4: Hey, thank you very much for the call.
2: Hey, tell us about your business.
4: So we're a new rental business. We just popped up south of Ildishane, as you mentioned. I don't know where to start. We started out as a bit of a hobby and figured, you know what, we're going to really try to jump off with both feet. We expanded into small engines and just a bunch of equipment. So we're trying to cater to what people need around us. And we started a business in Niverville, been doing business in Niverville for over 20 years, stepped out of that and into this. So we have the connections and it's just a booming economy here. We get a lot of business from the south side of the city that's expanding, like Sage Creek. And it seems to be a great place to be, at least for us.
2: So it's about a 15 to 20 minute drive south outside the city of Winnipeg, and people will come to you if they want your service and they like your service, or you'll come to them. Talk about the business advantages of being in Ildishane as opposed to maybe on the south side of Winnipeg.
4: Yeah, for sure. Actually, from the perimeter, we're about 10 to 12 minutes, depending on how you drive. We built a new facility, so we try to cater to people coming to us with repairs. You can pick up rentals, and we're also Advantages to being here, we're right on the highway. So as soon as we get on the highway, we don't have any

0: traffic to deal with, any traffic lights. We're really close to a lot of smaller communities, so the delivery isn't as much. And these growing communities on the south side of the city, I can offer less on the delivery, and it takes less time to actually get to us than most of the rental places that are far east and the northwest side of the city.
1: How about your business taxes and your startup costs there to erect your building, et cetera?
0: I can't speak on the city because we didn't really look into it, but it was very minimal. We talked to highways because we're in their controlled zone. They were really easy to deal with. There was that permit, and then there was the permit from the RM. And the RM has been super good. They are looking into business because the business tax is always a bit nicer, and it's not as high as some places in the city or in the city in general. But it's definitely, it helps the community. So they really push businesses. So it's been a great experience building and getting business going here.
1: Would you ever decide to come to the city and do business there? Or is it just a matter of, hey, you're booming where you are in Île-de-Chêne?
0: I feel like we're not city people. I've never commuted to the city, and I've never had that on my bucket list. So we're going to be close, but we're never going to be in the city.
1: Armando Taves joining us live on 680 CJOB, owner of Missing Tool in Île-de-Chêne. 540 on 680 CJOB. The news and information continues, and also ahead, game time with Carter Kennington. Stay with us.

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15: 2,400 delegates in our city. First time it's been here in some 50 years. That story just ahead. It's 5:45.
16: Things are still busy this evening. We do have delays of 12 minutes on southbound Donald from Notre Dame to River due to ongoing work. Southbound Osborne has an 8-minute slowdown from Broadway to Confusion Corner. Southbound Keniston is still backed up from Sterling Line to Lindenwood. You can expect some slow-moving traffic on northbound King Edward as you get closer to Logan, and over on southbound Maryland, we do have delays headed to Portage. Jumpstart helps kids across Canada access sport and play so more kids can get into the game. Learn more at jumpstart.canadiantire.ca. That's 680 CJOB traffic. I'm Devoza.
17: Global News meteorologist Peter Quinlan here with another check on your forecast. We're looking at a partly to mostly clear night tonight, slightest chance of a few raindrops this evening, and then we head down to 5 degrees first thing in the morning. In the afternoon, though, under a mostly sunny sky, should get all the way up to 23 degrees. The clouds do return on Thursday, chance of midday showers starting out the day at 11 with a high of 22, but the big story will be the winds from the south-southeast, 50 gusting to 80 kilometers per hour.
15: 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Right now, 19 at 680 CJOB. 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
19: I'm Kevin Hirschfield. Tonight on Global News and 680 CJOB, one fire after another. It was a busy night for crews who deal with a string of vacant building blazes as one city councilor speaks out over a concerning arson trend. Plus, we have new details on that online luring case where police say a 10-year-old Manitoba girl was targeted by an adult from Ohio. And Iran looms large as Donald Trump travels to China for a high-stakes visit as the ongoing conflict continues to batter the global economy. All that and more tonight on Global News and 680 CJOB and anytime at globalnews.ca/Winnipeg and CJOB.com.
15: While you're at CJOB.com, lots of contests to enter there and answer our question of the day. It's brought to you by Mr. Furnace. 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
20: I'm Carter Kennington, and this is 680 CJOB Game Time. Sony has announced a loss of $765 million following the underperformance of their developer, Bungie. Bungie was the team behind the original Halo series for Xbox, but struggled to find the same success as their newest game, Marathon, has yet to capture mainstream attention. Marathon had a budget of $250 million and has reportedly failed to meet sales expectations. The company is still expected to support Marathon despite it dragging down Sony's financial performance. Lord of the Rings star Andy Serkis believes Hollywood's so-called snobbery when it comes to video games is starting to shift. The actor was part of 2025's Game of the Year, Clair Obscur Expedition 33, in a major role, and in an interview with Variety, Serkis said, quote, "What a video game. I'm so thrilled with how it turned out because I love the idea of it." He went on to praise the visuals and music as well, before noting how actors used to be disinterested in games, but now some view it as a bucket list item. And the gaming community has come together to support a dad who is using a new title to keep the memory of his late daughter alive. Capcom's Pragmata is a sci-fi third-person shooter where you and an AI childlike android named Diana try to get back to Earth from the moon. A post on the game's Reddit thread introduced players to the daughter of a 55-year-old gamer with photos of both her daughter and the character with the caption, "Missing my little girl." He went on to say that his other daughter encouraged him to try and get back into the hobby of gaming so they'd have something positive to do together. They say that Diana in the game acts a lot like his late daughter, adding that the game is therapeutic for the soul. And that's 680 CJOB Game Time.
15: The Canadian Labour Congress, unions from across the country meeting here in Winnipeg, a total of 2,400 delegates converging on our city. The Winnipeg-based president of the CLC is Bea Brusk. I spoke with her behind stage at the convention center earlier today, and she was smiling ear to ear.
21: I am so excited that the CLC convention is here. It's been over 40 years since we were last in Winnipeg. It's usually always Montreal, Toronto, or Vancouver. So bringing it home is really important to me.
15: I think the context of the Canada-U.S. relationship, of a downturn in the economy, of jobs under pressure. Some conferences are more important than others. Talk about the context of this and what you're trying to achieve here.
21: Oh, this is such an important moment for workers in Canada. We have private sector workers in the oil and gas industry, in aluminum, in steel, in forestry, in auto, who are under so much pressure right now because of the Trump tariff war, right? And we've already seen so many job cuts and job losses, and people are really fearful about what the future holds. So finding pathways and finding solutions to address those concerns is incredibly important. We have public sector sector workers who, as well, due to austerity, budget cuts, especially in our federal public service, and in many provincial jurisdictions, are losing a lot of jobs. And those are jobs that we need right now to support those other private sector workers that are laid off. And then we have trades folks who also need to see a future in the trades in terms of, like, where are these nation-building projects? When are they getting going? How many jobs will that create? Over what period of time? How are we getting new people to go into the trades, right? So there's so many challenges and issues that we're debating this week.
0: All right. It's a federal government, still a work in progress in so many ways. They have made decisions on austerity measures. So here, the focus here is how to respond to this, because you're also out today with a proactive jobs message, mm-hmm. too.
21: Our focus is always how to respond to this. How do we work with governments, and how do we also point out the things that we need them to change? And so it's a balancing act, right? We want to be supportive of the good things that they have done. And there's been literally millions of dollars of projects announced, millions of dollars for training centers for trades announced, right, which are really, really important investments in our future. It's critically important that we have the tradespeople there where and when we need them. But at the same time, what I'm worried about is we're cutting federal public service jobs that are meant to really support workers, families, and communities, especially when there's a downturn in the economy. And now is not a time when we can afford to lose more jobs, because, you know, when we lose more jobs in our economy, it's less money going around for economic activity. It's less money to support other jobs that we need.
0: And the other part of the buzz is that workers are being required to go back to the physical portion of their job, something that during the pandemic they got used to. And for a variety of reasons, childcare, efficiency, commute, gas prices, etc., there's a whole level of fights, skirmishes on your hands?
21: There is a lot of pressure on workers. You know, the remote work for a lot of federal public sector workers and Crown Corporation workers is a high priority. Understanding that, especially in the federal sector, there are not enough workplace locations for many of these workers. And so they're having to cubicle share, you know, try to get to work early. I've seen some terrible pictures of literally mouse infestations in some of these buildings that had been shuttered for a period of time. And, you know, when we think about the cost of gas and transit and all those kinds of things to be able to get there, that is a big challenge. And at the same time, you know, workers everywhere are facing an affordability crisis. Like, we have the highest food bank usage ever in Canada recorded last fall. 2.2 million workers at a time when the 100 richest CEOs are making 250 times what an average worker earns all year. We have a broken social safety net. We need more investments in things like employment insurance and things like a way to dignified pension and to have the dignified care that elders need. Childcare, you raised, critically important. If we want workers on those jobs, especially on trade jobs, where you're not working 9 to 5, you have to be on the job site at 7 a.m., we need childcare spaces in the communities that are available for those workers to actually be able to take those jobs.
15: The Brusk, president of the Canadian Labour Congress, earlier today at the RBC Convention Centre, 2,400 delegates are here in Winnipeg. The frustration is that the North End Water Sewage Treatment Plant is the only big picture multi-billion dollar infrastructure scheme project in Manitoba. Ontario, Quebec, BC, Alberta, Saskatchewan also have several multi-billion dollar projects. There's a certain local frustration here. The race to host Canada's new defense bank is intensifying. Winnipeg not at all at the table. It's between Montreal and Toronto.
1: Ontario is going on the offensive to try to outflank Quebec and bring the new defense bank to Toronto instead of Montreal. But Doug Ford denies he's pulling the so-called referendum card to win the bid.
22: I don't believe in tacking any other bids. I just don't believe in that. Montreal and Quebecers, they're fine people.
1: Ontario's premier made the pitch for Canada's largest city to house the international institution. The global bank would provide defense funding to NATO members and allies.
22: There's only one city in Canada that can truly provide everything the bank needs, and that city is Toronto.
1: His comments come days after Quebec politicians made their own case for Montreal and accused Toronto officials of scare tactics by reportedly raising the prospect of Quebec separation to undercut Montreal's efforts.
23: Referendums are not new in Quebec. This is something that we've been having in Quebec, discussions we've been having for over 50 years.
1: The Parti Québécois, which has led in the polls for months, has promised to hold a third referendum on independence if elected next October. The federal government, which ultimately decides the bank's headquarters, won't say if that's a factor.
2: I'm not going to comment on any of that other than to say Canada's very lucky to be considered for this global international financial institution.
1: Other cities have also put their names forward, including Ottawa, Halifax, and Vancouver, with more than 3,500 jobs hanging in the balance. Taria Esri, Global News, Montreal.
15: It's 5:56.
18: 680 CJOB Business.
15: The federal government is extending the contracts of about 750 workers at its pay center as it prepares for a wave of public service job cuts. Meanwhile, a House of Commons committee recommending the government halt its decision to close agriculture research centers and experimental farm sites across Canada as part of the cost-cutting exercise. WestJet and Fiji Airways have signed a new code-sharing agreement aimed at improving travel connections between Canada and the South Pacific. Wall Street's record-setting run halts as AI stocks slump and oil prices rise, the TSX closing up 152 points. The Dow was up 56, the S&P 500 down 12, NASDAQ down 186. Oil closing up 411 at $102.18 per barrel. Gold down $42 to close at $46.86.70 an ounce. And our Canadian dollar trading at 72.94 cents U.S. compared to 73.17 cents U.S. on Monday. 680 CJOB means business.
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4: 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It's more than just

0: phone to play video games and then downloading Snapchat with a fake age.
1: Snapchat says it has put protections in place. Obviously, they didn't work here.
0: That's technology analyst Carmi Levy. He says parents need to be involved in their child's technology use.
1: Kids should not be allowed to use the internet without some form of parental guidance and involvement. Tragedies occur when kids are allowed to use technology completely out of sight.
0: He also says this case reinforces the need to update laws to specifically name social media platforms to better help law enforcement in bringing these perpetrators to justice. Marnie Blunt, Global News.
2: 6 years after the opening of the Southwest Transitway, the city is looking at more improvements for rapid transit routes. Caleb Olford, Transit's project manager, says their main focus will be downtown transit corridors.
3: So that is Main Street from Marion in St. Boniface up to Sutherland Avenue and on Portage Avenue from Maryland to Main Street. So you can think of it as like the downtown T is where the next phase for us is.
2: The city is in the process of collecting information from people who live, work, and own businesses downtown about what they need from the system. After that, the city will draft design options and talk to Winnipeggers about the project. They hope to have a design for the project by summer 2028, and the full timeline will depend on funding. Winnipeg's mayor says the city needs to be moving faster and taking over derelict properties, but Scott Gillingham says that doesn't mean the city is sitting on its hands.
4: In the last 6 months, we have started proceedings on 48 properties. So that work is in progress over the last 6 years. We have taken title of 111 buildings.
2: He says council has also shortened the amount of time that a property can be behind on its taxes before it can be seized by the city. This after firefighters responded to six vacant property fires between midnight and 3:30 Tuesday morning. Those fires were in the North End, William White, Inkster, and Weston neighborhoods. In one case, there were two separate fires within 90 minutes at the same vacant property in the 1500 block of Alexander Avenue. All of the fires are under investigation. U.S. President Donald Trump has made it clear before leaving for China. He doesn't care about the rising costs of goods and services that were caused by the war in Iran. The Consumer Price Index shows that in April, prices are 3.8% higher in the U.S. than they were last year. That's the highest jump for inflation there since 2023. The war in Iran and the continued blockade of the Strait of Hormuz, a major factor in those rising prices. Karen Travers has the latest.
5: President Trump Tuesday said Americans' financial situation was not even a little bit of a motivating factor for him to reach a deal to end the 11-week war in Iran, despite the inflation report out today.
6: The only thing that matters when I'm talking about Iran, they can't have a nuclear weapon. I don't think about Americans' financial situation. I don't think about anybody. I think about one thing.
5: I asked the president to clarify. Is he not considering the financial impact of this war on Americans? He again said the most important thing by far is Iran cannot have a nuclear weapon. Asked about the pressure on Americans now with higher prices, he told me, every American understands. Karen Travers, ABC News, the White House.
2: And Ontario's Ministry of Health is asking seven more people to isolate in relation to a global hantavirus outbreak, though it says those individuals are considered low-risk contacts. A spokesperson for the province's health minister says that's in addition to the three people who are exposed to the virus while traveling that are considered high risk. They're all directed to isolate for 45 days out of an abundance of caution. So that brings the total number of people who are being monitored by local public health units in Ontario to 10. Another six are isolating in Alberta and BC. Someone is considered low risk if they came into contact with one of the high risk people. And U.S. fast food chain Dunkin' is headed back to Canada with the first location set to debut late this year or early 2027. The first few will open around December or January, likely in Quebec or Ontario. But within 12 months, the company hopes to be launching one per week and be on track for expansion in the Maritimes. It's 6:05.
7: With your traffic, I'm Devos. Just a few quick reminders that Jesse is closed in both directions from Osborne to Pembina due to ongoing work. Dougal is also closed in both directions from Dawson to Pennant as construction continues over there. Northbound Archibald is backed up, headed to Nairn. You can expect a slowdown on southbound Keniston from Sterling Line to Lindenwood, and southbound Osborne is also moving slow from Broadway to Confusion Corner. Now until Wednesday, visit Shoppers Drug Mart for the bonus redemption event and get more for your points. 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That's 680 CJOB traffic.
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0: Meteorologist Peter Quinlan here with a check on your forecast. Tonight, we're headed down to 5 degrees with partly to mostly clear skies, slight chance of a sprinkle, and under a mainly sunny Wednesday, we should shoot all the way up to 23, maybe even 24 degrees, a glorious afternoon. Then on Thursday, 11 degrees to start, some clouds and a chance of midday showers before reaching a high of 22 degrees with strong winds, at times 50 gusting to 80 kilometers per hour.
1: 19 degrees right now at 680 CJOB. Richard Kluche with you. Good to have you with us. Earlier in the news, we spoke with Sarah Jane Martin, parent, and hopes multiple family members living under one roof becomes the norm.
2: I really hope that this trend of multi-generational homes becomes more normalized, because I think this idea of going solo and kind of breaking out on your own is associated with success, and it's a very Western concept.
1: Well, it's interesting because I know more and more extended families that are living together. And it's not just the immediate family. It's uncles and aunts and cousins and big old houses as well. Dr. Nicole Rosen is with us, head of linguistics and Tier 2 Canada research chair in language interactions at the University of Manitoba. Her specialty is language, but family, culture, it all kind of melds in as well. And we see it in certain cultures where living with extended family is the norm. North America is the exception to that norm, isn't it?
3: Yeah, it is.
1: You study language, though. Do we have a sense of how many languages are spoken in a place like Manitoba? I know on the census form, it's mother tongue.
3: Yeah, so it's hard to pinpoint exactly how many languages. I mean, you can count up the ones that are on the census. That doesn't always tell you the whole story. So, you know, if there's 100 languages in Canada, I mean, some of those might be dialects, some might be languages. Some of them, like the language called Michif, is not actually, if it's listed on the census, it actually refers to like 3 or 4 different languages. And so it's not always clear what people are signing up for, what they're writing down when they say they speak a certain language. So it's a little bit hard actually to know exactly how many languages are in the province.
1: We were speaking off air. You were hoping to get the long form.
3: I am hoping to get the long form, although I do hear that it's really long to fill out, and I might regret it. But, you know, I think if you're a nerd, then you might like, I'd just like to see what everything is in there, because I'm not even sure. I tend to focus really on the language parts and the ethnicity and those parts of the census when I'm doing my research. But I'd like to see everything.
1: When there are newcomers coming to a place like Manitoba, you talk about mother tongue and the whole adaptation to English, for example. And in some cases, it's easier for younger people, a lot harder for older generations. The mother tongue, the language spoken at home versus outside of the home in the workplace. What do we know about that evolution?
3: So there is often what we call sort of a 3-generation kind of rule. It's not exactly a rule, but you know, you have the first generation that comes here that speaks their mother tongue, so whatever it might be, Tagalog or Greek or Italian or whatever it is, then they have kids here, and those kids will probably speak both. They speak with their parents in the mother tongue, but then they also learn English normally here in Manitoba anyway. And then from there, then that third generation, the children of those bilingual children, very often they switch to English. So in most, but not all cultures, you do get this sort of 3-generation kind of evolution.
1: And language is lost then, isn't it?
3: Very often, yes. So it does depend on the family. Some cultures just seem to be better and it's more important for them to keep their language. Some really want to assimilate. So it really just kind of depends. I mean, you have people, Plautdietsch speakers still in southern Manitoba, right, who speak Low German. And the younger people aren't speaking it as much, but that lasted many more generations. And it helps if you're a little bit more isolated. If you live in a town where everyone else speaks your language, that's going to help.
1: And I know folks who, you know, some in the family speak English well, but the primary language is Low German, and they're very proud of that.
3: Absolutely, yeah. And so sometimes some people tie language closer to their own culture than others. Some people it's food or it's other things. But it's with some groups, it really language is very important.
1: Is it under stress? Is it under pressure?
3: Languages? Yeah. Yes, there's always it's just a societal pressure because what happens is that most parents want their kids to succeed, and then for them, their understanding of success is being able to get a good job in Canada, right? Which means you have to speak English well. And so there's often pressure, just societal pressure, family pressure to speak the language
1: well. It's interesting because my father, who was a Francophone when he was alive, you know, grew up in a predominantly French family. But in order to succeed, English was a must in this province. Mm-hmm. And when he worked, they called him Frenchie. And it was a derogatory term. And he said that my children, their primary language is going to be English. And it's interesting. I have seen that within the community here that was discriminated against. So I can imagine if that happened to Francophones, how it would happen to other people that came here and how they were treated years ago. I don't think it's that way as much anymore, but certainly.
3: And I think there's a resurgence now. So that generation of people who lost their language, they never got the option. Their parents were, you know, I'm doing the best for my kids. They're going to learn English so they can succeed. Some of those kids are actually feeling like they lost something. I don't know how you feel about it, but I know a lot of people, especially in Indigenous languages, that's a little different because the language was actually taken away from them. But there's a really real resurgence in terms of trying to learn heritage languages.
1: Well, and I know within the Métis community, in the last 10 years, there's been this pride and this resurgence, and it is so wonderful to see. Tell us a little bit about your research.
3: I work on different things, but right now what I'm interested in really is looking at different settlement groups of people who've come into the prairies in Manitoba, really. So I'm looking at, Ukrainian settlers and Mennonite settlers and Filipino as well, and looking and seeing their language patterns and how they speak English, though, really. It's them speaking English and seeing if there are any things that seem to come from their mother tongue, right? So even people who don't speak Ukrainian anymore, are there anything, if you live in a rural area that was mostly Ukrainian speaking, is there an accent? Is there like some kind of accent? Same thing in Steinbach and in Winkler and that kind of thing.
1: And the hybrids there, and I would imagine as generations continue, it's lost, isn't it?
3: The languages. But what's interesting is that language is so tied in with identity is that you may not speak that original language anymore, but you have something else going on. So you find other ways of expressing your identity that are much more subtle. But if you hear somebody from the Interlake speaking from Beausejour, they don't speak like somebody from Winnipeg. And there's something different going on.
1: It's very true. It's very true. My producer's from Beausejour, by the way. Professor, good to meet you. Thank you so very much for joining us here on 680 CJ. Go out and fill the census form out. It's due tonight.
3: I will. Thanks for having me.
1: Nicole Rosen is head of linguistics. She is a Tier 2 Canada Research Chair in Language Interactions at the University of Manitoba, joining us live on 680 CJOB. Lots ahead. Christian O'Mell joins us now. What's coming up in sports?
4: I just got to say, it was crazy how quickly the census went after I said, do you speak French? No. Oh, it's over. They don't care. Okay. It went very quickly. Derek Taylor's training camp report focuses on a rule change that Mike O'Shea is a fan of. Buffalo turning to Luke Shen to try and turn things around against Montreal. Sidney Crosby joining Team Canada for the World Men's Championship, and the Niverville Nighthawks trying to stay perfect at the Centennial Cup.
1: We have winning before 7 o'clock here on 680 CJOB. The news and information continues. It's 6:15.

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5: Post Media says it's exiting the flyer distribution business in this country, resulting in the loss of 50 full-time, 200 part-time jobs. The leaders of the world's two most powerful countries are set to meet in Beijing, a summit meeting that could have repercussions for the rest of the world. The U.S. president is on his way to China, his first visit in more than 8 years.
6: The stakes of President Donald Trump's trip to China could not be higher.
7: I think you're going to see that good things are going to happen. This is going to be a very exciting trip.
6: Trump's meeting with Chinese President Xi Jinping comes at a delicate moment as the world's two largest economies are dragged down by the war against Iran.
8: A global recession, which would come from a prolonged closure of the Strait of Hormuz, would dramatically affect both China and the United States.
7: Well, I think, number one, we're going to have a long talk about it.
6: The war's impacts have already rippled through the global economy. While in Washington, U.S. defense officials acknowledged the operation has cost American taxpayers a staggering $29 billion and counting.
9: Certainly in this setting, we wouldn't reveal what the next step may be, considering the gravity of the mission that the president is undertaking to ensure that Iran never has a nuclear bomb.
6: In Beijing, Trump will surely be hoping America's largest rival can help him out of a mess of his own making, by convincing Iran to at least talk.
7: I don't think we need any help with Iran, to be honest with you. They're defeated militarily, and they'll either do the right thing or we'll finish the job.
8: China has a huge role to play in sort of potentially swaying Iran in ways that we simply don't, because we don't have the economic leverage over Iran.
6: But China has leverage over the U.S. too. It opposes further American arms sales to Taiwan, just as Taiwan says it wants closer ties with the U.S., while Trump is eyeing China's critical minerals, as China wants to be a bigger player in the American economy. Hanging over it all is the fact that Trump is increasingly desperate for a win. His approval numbers continue to fall, rising gas prices are making things worse, and Americans are increasingly pessimistic about the state of the economy. Jackson Prosco, Global News, Washington.
5: It's 6:19.
10: Things are calming down this Tuesday evening. However, we do have delays on southbound Osborne headed to Confusion Corner. Southbound Keniston is still moving slow near Lindenwood. If you're traveling westbound on Concordia, expect some heavy traffic approaching Luelda. Southbound Century is moving slow near Ness. And over on southbound Carleton, we do have delays headed to York. 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That's 680 CJOB Traffic. I'm Devoza.
11: I'm Global News meteorologist Peter Quinlan here with a check on your forecast. Chance of a few sprinkles under a partly to mostly clear night tonight. We're cooling down to 5 degrees, and get those sunglasses ready. It'll be a bright Wednesday, getting all the way up to 23 or 24 degrees. A great day for a walk. Winds will stay light tomorrow, but they're going to really ramp up on Thursday from the south-southeast, 50 gusting to 80 kilometers per hour. Chance of showers during the day, then clouds clear, and a high of 22 should be reached.
5: Right now, it's 19 degrees at 680 CJOB. 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Markets today, the TSX closing up 152 points. The Dow was up 56. The S&P 500 down 12. NASDAQ down 186. Oil up 4.11 to close at 102.18 per barrel. Our Canadian dollar trading at 72.94 cents U.S. compared to 73.17 cents U.S. on Monday. 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Netflix. And, well, you'll find out just ahead.
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5: The state of Texas is suing Netflix.
22: A lawsuit alleging what you watch watches you back. Texas's attorney general is suing Netflix, claiming it seeks to get children and families glued to the screen, harvest their data, then monetize it for a handsome profit.
23: We just use the data to serve each individual member.
22: The lawsuit claims Netflix gathered user information it collects from what you watch, what you avoid, even when you pause, and started selling it, citing this Netflix announcement where the company says it opened third-party access to trusted partners like Experian and Axiom data analytic firms. Texas's attorney general wants the streaming giant to purge data he claims it illegally collected because using it for surveillance violates a state law. He also wants Netflix to not use the information without users' consent and a $10,000 U.S. fine for every alleged violation. A Netflix spokesperson told Reuters the company takes its members' privacy seriously, complies with data protection laws, and that the lawsuit lacks merit.
24: All digital platforms see data as something that can be monetized. It's another revenue stream that can satisfy shareholders. But we as individuals don't necessarily know what we're offering up.
22: The University of Toronto's Evan Light tells Global News the data many big tech companies collect can be combined with other information, potentially to target individual consumers.
24: It could affect your insurance rates. It could affect your car insurance rates. It affects the way that you're tracked online or through your phone.
22: If Texas's lawsuit is successful, Light says it could set precedent.
24: In Canada, our privacy laws are basically 20 years old, and so they predate a lot of this technology and aren't really capable of managing what's happening online.
22: Netflix stated it will address the allegations in court. Nathaniel Dove, Global News.
5: It's 19 degrees at 625. Okay, enough.
15: This is the Boston Pizza Sports Desk on 680 CJOB.
0: Good evening, I'm Christian O'Mell. This sportscast not brought to you by Netflix. The CFL has announced that the Board of Governors has approved one more rule change, or more rule changes, pardon me. There's more than one for the coming season, and as Derek Taylor shares in this training camp report, there is one in particular that has Bombers head coach Mike O'Shea quite pleased.
1: The league is bringing in a 35-second play clock for the season, which they hope speeds up the game. They announced today that they will keep the current 20-second clock in the final 3 minutes of each half. O'Shea says the league had to do this.
2: When I started watching a little CBL and saw the Elam ending, that's phenomenal, right? We've had that for years. We've had an end-of-game scenario, end-of-game situation with our clock. The way it works, it's amazing. It's awesome. Very exciting. So, yeah, we have to keep that.
1: Other now approved changes include a change to overtime to eliminate ties, turnovers on downs will be automatically reviewed, and the league is eliminating the need for multiple kneel downs at the end of the game. Blue Bomber training camp reports are brought to you by QP 204, representing healthcare support workers in the WRHA and Shared Health.
0: More from the Bombers on the Sports Show tonight. Also want to mention that the team has signed first-round pick Noor Gatku, who recently attended rookie minicamp with the Broncos. Let's go to hockey now in the Stanley Cup playoffs. The Sabres have made some lineup changes ahead of a pivotal game four in Montreal. Ukko-Pekka Luukkonen in net. Luke Shen on the blue line instead of Logan Stanley. It is 1-0 Buffalo midway through the first period. Matthias Samuelsson getting his third of the playoffs. Later on tonight, Vegas and Anaheim with that series tied at 2. NHL has also announced that they've suspended Charlie McAvoy 6 games for the nasty slash he doled out to Zach Benson with 91 seconds left in the Bruins season. They have fined Colorado's Josh Manson $5,000 for butt-ending Michael McCarron last night. We have more hockey news. Sidney Crosby joining Team Canada for the World Men's Hockey Championship, taking the place of Matthew Barzal, who has an undisclosed injury. Canada will open play Friday against Sweden. In the PWHL tonight, Game 5 of the semifinal series between the Victoire and Frost in Montreal. A game that was supposed to be last night, but was pushed back 24 hours due to illnesses in the Montreal locker room. So far, they're tied at 0 midway through the first period, though the shots are 9-1 in favor of the Frost. Winner gets Ottawa in the final. Multiple reports say that both Las Vegas and Hamilton are getting PWHL teams, which would bring the total to 11 after Detroit recently got a franchise. More hockey. Holy smoke. Centennial Cup and PEI. Niverville Nighthawks took down the Canmore Eagles 6-4 to clinch top spot in their group and book a spot in the semifinals. Major League Baseball. Jays continuing a 3-game set at home against the Red Hot Rays, already 1-0 Tampa Bay. They're in the second inning. Goldeyes got blasted 13-3 by Lake Country in exhibition play this afternoon. And in the NBA tonight, the Spurs host the Timberwolves with that series tied at 2. I'm Christian O'Mell. That's 680 CJOB Sports.
3: Got to have it. Adopting one last year really made our house a home.
13: 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I didn't save them. 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
6: Global News at 6:30. I'm Kevin Hirschfield. A historic ruling from the chief judge for Manitoba's Court of King's Bench. The Assembly of Manitoba Chiefs and other First Nations leaders launched a two-part challenge against the provincial and federal governments last year over thousands of children apprehended from First Nations communities. According to the AMC, the court found that federal and provincial actions contributed to the ongoing separation of First Nations children from their families, land, languages, and nations. Chief Heidi Cook of Missipiasis Cree Nation says leadership will speak to the significance of the ruling, the path forward, and the need for governments to work directly with First Nations to implement meaningful change.
7: The majority of the money in the system is centered around apprehension. So we need to flip that and make sure that there's more resources put into prevention so that we never actually get to that point where we need to apprehend.
6: A news conference is scheduled for tomorrow. Young Canadians are having a hard time getting their foot in the door when it comes to finding a job. That's according to Florence Bergeron with the Students Commission of Canada. Unemployment rates among Canadians 15 to 24 rose to 14.3% in April, a higher increase in the adult unemployment rates. But Bergeron says it has nothing to do with kids being lazy.
8: They want to work. They're really interested in working. They're also seeing the economy right now. They're, we are talking with 15-year-olds that are nervous about buying their first house. And so they do want to play an active role right away to start earning money.
6: However, Bergeron says more companies were requiring years of experience for entry-level jobs, which she says makes it difficult for young Canadians to break into the workforce. A man police say is an international fugitive has been arrested after a traffic stop in Winnipeg's Exchange District. Officers with the Central District Foot Patrol pulled over a vehicle Thursday afternoon after a truck was seen speeding through the area. After the driver identified himself, police learned that he had outstanding warrants for aggravated statutory rape and other child sexual assault charges in the United States. He was arrested and police notified Canadian Border Services and the FBI. Constable Pat Sadak says this incident highlights the important work that Foot Patrol officers do every day.
9: To get somebody that dangerous off the road is a benefit to not only people in Winnipeg, but obviously people across Canada and internationally.
6: A 35-year-old man from Tennessee remains in custody. And prosecutors have been granted access to prescription drug records of the world's most famous golfer after his DUI arrest. Gethin Coolbaugh reports.
10: A judge has ruled that Tiger Woods' prescription drug records will be handed over to prosecutors following his March arrest in Florida on suspicion of driving under the influence. A judge approved an agreement between Woods' defense attorney and prosecutors following a four-minute hearing in Martin County Circuit Court. Prosecutors had issued a subpoena seeking copies of all prescription medication records for the legendary golfer from the start of the year through the end of March. Prosecutors agreed to the defense attorney's request for a protective order limiting who can access the records. I'm Gethin Coolbaugh.
6: It's 6:33.
11: Global News meteorologist Peter Quinlan here with another check on your forecast. Chance of some early evening sprinkles as clouds move out and temperatures fall to 5 degrees. It'll be a mostly sunny Wednesday, getting all the way to 23 or 24. Then the clouds return Thursday, 11 to start, very mild. In the afternoon, 22 with a south-southeast wind, 50 gusting to 80. Chance of midday showers, clouds clear, but they return on Friday with a chance of showers starting at 13 with a high of 17 along with those gusty winds.
5: Right now it's 19 at 680 CJOB. Winning now, it's a text contest. Gift certificate to the Red Top Restaurant. Name these four things that are red and text me at 204-780-6868. You can put it on cereal or eat them on your own, and they're fun to pick. What are they? And they are red. A little bit of green in them, too. If you like or love her, him, or them, or maybe you're in trouble, you send them or bring these home. What are they? It's on our flag. That's an easy one. It's red and it's on our flag. And fourthly, if you're driving, you better stop when it tells you to. What is it? Text me the answers to those four questions and you will win a $25 gift certificate to the Red Top Restaurant, the first one through with all four successful answers. As our population ages, there's going to be a rise in Parkinson's disease in this country. Early detection, key. An update on a story we told you about regarding a growing wait list to see specialists in this province. The wait is still long, but measures we brought up in our last report are being taken to intervene earlier. Now, there has been some progress on getting family physicians to participate in identifying those suspected of Parkinson's and getting them on a proper drug regimen. This after the story we told you of an ever-growing wait list and doctors who are simply referring and not treating those with Parkinson's.
12: It's frustrating, it's painful, it's depressing. I can't imagine having to wait 18 months to see a neurologist at the motion disorder clinic. I mean, there's that time span that they could be getting better.
5: This is one of those stories where a growing wait list converges with a time crunch that many family physicians experience, and the simple practice to refer, not diagnose, and treat. Those suspected of having Parkinson's disease in Manitoba are waiting 18 months to see a neurologist. Now, that number is up dramatically in the past few years. And as alarming, family physicians are not providing the early diagnosis which would normally include a drug regimen aimed at controlling the tremors and other symptoms. Boxing, part of an exercise regimen helping 69-year-old Tricia Barnaby deal with Parkinson's.
12: Exercise is key for Parkinson's.
5: A member of U-Turn Parkinson's, she was diagnosed before the pandemic.
12: I knew something was wrong. I thought I had garden too much. I thought my arm was stiff, my neck was stiff, my back.
5: And then the doctor watched her walk.
12: She said, well, I'm just going to throw it out there, Trish. I think you've got Parkinson's. That's a gut punch.
5: With fewer in-person visits, Movement Disorder Clinic neurologist Dr. Doug Hobson says family physicians simply couldn't see what to Barnaby's doctor was evident.
14: Being talked to over the phone and part of the diagnostic conclusions are based on simply watching the patient get up, walk down the hallway, and how fast they're moving, whether they have a bit of tremor that they may not have mentioned over the phone.
5: Hobson helped start the program in 2006.
14: Our goal and objective when we started the clinic was to try to keep it around 4 months. And it was 4 months when we started. It grew to 8 months until Dr. Boris joined us, and then it was back to four, and it's just gradually continued to increase, especially over just the last 2 to 3 years, and it's now 18 months.
16: And the capacity?
14: We're beyond capacity.
17: It takes a long time to get from your GP to a neurologist, from a neurologist to a movement disorder specialist.
5: Tim Haig is chair of the board for U-Turn Parkinson's.
17: I was diagnosed 14 and a half years ago. In October of 2011, I noticed a tremor in my left toe, big toe. By that next March, I was diagnosed. I was in the movement disorder clinic and saw a movement specialist and was formally diagnosed. And that's like lightning speed compared to today.
5: With some 2,000 patients, Hobson says they really need help from family physicians for that early diagnosis and drug treatment.
14: The main issue with Parkinson's is that the brain isn't making enough of a neurochemical called dopamine, and dopamine is necessary for patients to be able to move normally, quickly. And so without enough dopamine, they start to slow down and stiffen up and may develop a tremor, often on one side. There are medications that work very well to replace the dopamine. They help the symptoms. They don't, unfortunately, slow down the fact that this is a progressive disease over the years, but they can make a huge impact early on in the quality of life of the patients.
16: Have you been seeing patients that, had they been on that regimen, they wouldn't be as far down the Parkinson's journey as that they would be?
14: Yes, yeah.
5: Tim Haig joins us now live on 680 CJOB. There's been improvement in the communication between the neurologists and the family physicians. that's the good news here. Levodopa, the drug, it's getting to those suspected of having Parkinson's a whole lot quicker, is it not?
17: Yes, that's what I understand, and that's good news. Because family physicians need to understand and be reminded that they can't hurt you with levodopa. It's a naturally occurring substance in our brain. It's dopamine. It's what we need to move and to combat the symptoms of this disease. So the sooner they can start someone on a drug regimen, the better.
5: We're still waiting for another neurologist at the Movement Center, and the wait is still 18 months.
17: Yes.
5: That's a long time.
17: It's a very long time. It's a very long time to be sitting with a tremor, with whatever symptom you may have that comes with Parkinson's, to be sitting with that, not knowing exactly what it is, what's causing it.
5: You're not standing still, though. You turn Parkinson's, and what you're doing is getting people moving wellness. Talk about that, because this is really starting to explode now.
17: We're moving all right. It's fantastic. We moved into Southdale Community Center a year ago, June, and it has just been fantastic. It's been a great location for us. With the help of True North Sports and Entertainment and Kyle Connor, we have had just so many more people hear about us, know about what we're doing, and so many new people come out. We offer a huge variety of services for people living with Parkinson's, anywhere from voice exercises to high intensity interval training, all specifically designed for Parkinson's, Tai Chi, boxing, dance. That we're just, if you like something, we probably have it.
5: Michael J. Fox has really personalized this, that young people are getting diagnosed.
17: Yes.
5: And we're starting to see this even younger, aren't we?
17: Well, I was 46, and that's pretty darn young. And there, I know others that have been diagnosed in their 30s, in their early 40s. It's not an old person's disease. It's just inevitable. Lots of people seem to kind of treat Parkinson's like that, Richard. It's like you're going to get old and you're gonna get shaky or you're going to get slow, you're going to get drooly or whatever. You're old. Well, I wasn't old. I was 46 years old. Today I'm only 61. 15 years into this, 61 years old, and it shouldn't be. I shouldn't have had to miss the last 20 years of my career.
5: What are we doing to not only fight this, not only control this, but to cure this?
17: Not enough. We need more attention. This needs to be treated like the serious disease that it is. There needs more research done. We spend virtually nothing on research for Parkinson's. We need to be doing way more. We need better drugs. I was talking to a mutual physician friend of ours this week. There's a drug in the States that's available. It's a long-acting levodopa. It's much better tolerated. It's much better efficacy. It's way better for the person with it, but we can't get it. We're still stuck with the same one we've had for the last 30 years. That doesn't work as well. The efficacy isn't as high. It's like, why?
5: Is it because it's not approved by Health Canada or the provinces don't want to spend the money on it, or both?
17: Well, I don't know in this particular case, but it's typically one of those two things.
5: Mm.
17: Is that either not been approved or the province doesn't want to spend money.
5: And see, the thing is that there's even more drug regimens. There's more research being done south of the border. And there's those controls. And as we get into more personalized medicine, we certainly see this on the cancer side where they're identifying biomarkers and it's tailor-made medicine for anyone with any disease. It's costly. And that's what I fear, is that our healthcare system is really good at the life and death emergency situations and keeping you alive. But those diseases that see that slow, slow situation where every year you get just a little bit worse. And what you're doing at U-Turn every year is just trying to control things, trying to hang on and thrive in some cases.
17: Yeah.
5: I've been there and I see people thriving, but I also see that this great covenant called Canada and healthcare, it's failing people and it's failing those
0: not just within the Parkinson's community, but so many healthcare communities. And I understand the frustration, and I understand the anger.
17: Yeah. It gets very frustrating. You see people suffer unduly. Parkinson's is not a tremor. I mean, it's one of the things it is, but that's not the big deal. If I just had to live with a tremor, I'd shut up and go home and you'd never hear from me again. It's all the unseen things that you don't see. It's the anxiety, it's the depression, the bowel and bladder problems, the sexual dysfunction, the voice problems, the cognitive decline, the it goes on and on and on and on and on. And you see people who in their 50s can't walk. They're confined to a wheelchair. People who can't control their bodies, they're just spastic all over the place. And that hurts. It actually hurts because your joints or muscles are moving in ways that they were never intended to. And it just shouldn't be.
5: There's an important walk at the end of the month.
17: Yes.
5: On the 30th.
17: At CMU. We are holding the Walk to U-Turn Parkinson's, and I'm very excited about it. Last year we had over 500 people show up. I'm anticipating way more than that this year. We raised a bunch of money for U-Turn Parkinson's, and the reason that's important, folks, is because everything we do for our clients, we do for free. Anyone with Parkinson's disease, their care partner, their spouse, their family can come for free. And we do that so that we can keep our services open to anyone and everyone who needs them. We don't want there to ever be a barrier to you being able to come and get the services and the help that you need. Find your community. And so that's why we do that. And so we need you to come out on May 30th to CMU. We'll do a walk. We have a 1 kilometer loop and a 3 kilometer loop. And you can come help me and my wife finish our Camino de Santiago. We just came back from Spain, having walked the last 100 kilometers of the Portuguese Camino, and we said we're going to walk the last 3 kilometers at home in Winnipeg with our family and friends. And so that's what we need to do. Come out and join us, walk with us, and throw a couple bucks our way at the same time.
5: www.uturnparkinsons.org. All sorts of information there. We'll see you, my friend, on the 30th at CMU.
17: Thank you, Richard.
5: Tim Hake joining us live on 680 CJOB. It's 647.

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17: Global News meteorologist Peter Quinlan here with another check on your forecast. We're looking at a partly to mostly clear night tonight, slightest chance of a few raindrops this evening, and then we head down to 5 degrees first thing in the morning. In the afternoon, though, under a mostly sunny sky, should get all the way up to 23 degrees. The clouds do return on Thursday, chance of midday showers starting out the day at 11 with a high of 22, but the big story will be the winds from the south-southeast, 50 gusting to 80 kilometers per hour.
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18: 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Christian Amell joins us now, just ahead of the 680 CJOB sports show. We're getting some clarity in the Stanley Cup playoffs. I think Montreal is playing well.
2: Yeah, I mean, you don't want to get too far ahead of yourself tonight.
18: No, Buffalo wins tonight. Yeah, ooh, this is a series. Yeah, right?
2: You know, game four. Well, my mic's too hot, Braden. Can you turn that down? I wish we could turn it down in here.
18: Still a bit hot.
2: Yeah, still hot. Still a little hot. We'll get this right. Braden says he has. I'll just go way back here.
18: No. You're a little closer.
2: I'll whisper. Okay, I'll whisper. Okay. Yeah. Minnesota losing last night was obviously a big blow for them.
18: Louder.
2: A little. Colorado is really good.
18: Better.
2: Feels like we're on a crash course. You never know. I think Colorado Carolina would be an awesome final.
18: Mm-hmm.
2: But usually we end up with the best two teams not meeting in the final, so something might disrupt it. You know, Vegas. If someone told you at the start of the season Colorado, Vegas, Carolina were three of the final four, you'd say, yeah, totally.
18: Yeah.
2: But you would
18: Montreal?
2: You'd be like, huh, Montreal. And if it was Buffalo, you'd be like, Buffalo!
18: Exactly. Thanks for moving away from the mic on that.
2: Yes. All right, so we're going to keep an eye on the scores. 1-1, by the way, between Montreal and Buffalo. There was a 12-minute review sequence during this game. I'll talk about that on the show tonight. Also, lots of Blue Bomber stuff as their training camp continues. 10 cuts will be made by the end of the day today. Derek Taylor and I will talk about that on the show. We'll also spend a little more time listening to the end of the Manitoba Moose year-end availabilities. We'll hear from their head coach, Mark Morrison, plus the goalies, Thomas Milic and Dominic DeVincentis. Eric Comrie's a UFA, and heaven forbid Connor Hellebuyck ever ends up not being a Jet. Someone else will have to be goalie at some point.
18: These two, though, kind of remind me about the future of the Winnipeg Jets.
2: Mm-hmm. Oh, yeah. That's why it's very important this year, hearing from the youngsters, because they could have an impact on this team sooner than later.
18: How is it feeling that you were a former youngster here, but now, following your 30?
2: I'm 34 now.
18: Yeah. So now you're kind of feeling a little bit more closer to middle or
2: age. Nemestikov and Niederreiter are my age, to put a perspective on the Jets.
18: Huh. Niederreiter, Nino. And like, I'm still wondering if Nino's going to be back.
2: I don't know, man. They've got too many guys.
18: Huh.
2: We don't have too many people here, though.
18: Crosby's going to play for Team Canada.
2: I know, eh? The guy just loves hockey so much. But Macklin Celebrini, who's 19, has the C right now.
18: Amazing.
2: So is Crosby going to rip it off and say, hey, I was playing the NHL already when you were born?
18: The 680 CJOB Sports Show with Christian Amell just ahead. It is 656.
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18: The federal government is extending the contracts of about 750 workers at its pay center as it prepares for a wave of public service job cuts. Meanwhile, a House of Commons committee recommending the government halt its decision to close agriculture research centers and experimental farm sites across Canada as part of the cost-cutting exercise. WestJet and Fiji Airways have signed a new code-sharing agreement aimed at improving travel connections between Canada and the South Pacific. Wall Street's record-setting run halts as AI stocks slump and oil prices rise. The TSX closing up 152 points. The Dow was up 56. The S&P 500 down 12. NASDAQ down 186. Oil closing up 411 at 102.18 per barrel. Gold down $42 to close at $46.86.70 an ounce, and our Canadian dollar trading at 72.94 cents U.S. compared to 73.17 cents U.S. on Monday. 680 CJOB means business. Braden Owosco producing the news. I'm Richard Cloutier. We're back a little bit later on between 11 and midnight for News Night. Thanks again for joining us. Have a great evening.
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25: Global news at 7 o'clock. I'm Kevin Hirschfield. A man is fighting for his life after a fire on Lock Street Monday evening. It wasn't the only blaze during that night, with six other vacant homes being hit. And fire rescue isn't ruling out arson. Vasilios Bello says more.
26: Melanie Flett's father was trapped in his home during a Monday night fire. He was pulled out by paramedics, but suffered burns on 80% of his body and is in critical condition. Flett describes hearing about the blaze.
27: Father called me to tell